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24: Now I get to play the Star Spangled. I jumped up, and this is our own Tabernacle Choir, doing it as well as you can. Well, the country takes a pause this weekend to honor, remember, and celebrate our 250th birthday.
25: We want to spend the rest of our show today celebrating our country's special birthday.
24: Yeah, and with everything that is going on in our country right now and all the challenges and whatnot that's happening in our country, we really do have a lot to celebrate.
25: There's some things that are really fun. So I will be going with some family members to the Freedom Festival or the big one down in Provo. But one of the things that I think that everybody gets to enjoy, or not everybody, but a lot of people in Utah this year, is the flyover that is happening coming out of Hill Air Force Base. So they're making, I think, a much bigger display this year, trying to hit a lot of different communities.
24: We'll be at our normal 4th of July haunt, which is down in Torrey. We've got a place down there. And I love small town celebrations of events like the 4th and the 24th. It's just so fun.
25: Small towns are kind of really fun in their own unique way, for sure.
0: The flyover is geese, however, down there, but we don't get to see the...
25: Well, look, so they go so fast. So there's a whole trajectory, of course, that they're going to do, but it's really fun. If you want to see their route, you can go to KSLNewsRadio.com and you can see the flyover schedule. They'll start about 8:30 in the morning.

0: And they'll end up about 11:30 in the morning. So they're going to start up in Riverdale, of course, up close to Hill Air Force Base, go down Utah County, Vernal, Torrey, 9:25.
1: Serious?
0: Yeah.
1: All right.
0: I'm you should outside. Go out and yeah. look.
1: On the 4th?
0: On the 4th.
1: I guess when you have something flies that fast, you can do the whole
0: you
1: state.
0: You can do the whole state, hours. And yeah. then you're going to they're going to come loop back around Tooele, Riverton, West Jordan. This is about 10:45, and end up flying over Park City about 11:30.
1: Seriously, Torrey at 9:25?
0: Torrey at 9:25 a.m. But they're going from Vernal 9:03, Torrey 9:25.
1: Right? Oh, my word.
0: Can you imagine? Imagine that. That is fast. It's fun. That's fast. So there's another thing that I saw, too. So if you go to a Utah State Park this weekend, there are 46, right, state parks. If you go there, you can do a bounce back opportunity. So you can bounce back to another state park free of charge. It does not include the golf courses, sorry, but it's actually on the July 4th, which is Saturday. If you show up at any of the state parks, you can bounce back either sometime between August 3rd and 6th. It's one pass per vehicle. So yeah. State parks are fun. 46.
1: Keep in mind one thing about state parks is that they are under a stage 2 fire restriction, which means no open fires of any kind. Again, wildfires, we've talked about fires a lot. And I don't want to put a damper on the excitement, but just no fires. Just stay away from fires this weekend if you're going down to our state parks.
0: And anywhere, really. I mean, Andy Farnsworth was saying that his neighborhood, they usually do a cul-de-sac of fire, which, you know, everybody brings their fireworks. They're not doing that this year. This year, they're doing an outdoor movie on an inflatable screen, which is still neighborhood, togetherness, potluck. We're going to talk about potlucks later. But it's an opportunity. And I do have to say this one note on this weekend, potentially. Any Swiftie fans have been watching news. And in fact, I got an urgent thing from the Associated Press.
1: I thought you were going to break breaking news
0: today. It's not breaking.
1: I know.
0: Thank goodness. It's not breaking, but it's this urgent news from the Associated Press saying they think Taylor Swift and Travis Kelce are getting married Friday night, tomorrow night at Madison Square Garden. They think. I think it might be a fake.
1: If you're going to have a garden party, you got to give people a little notice.
0: Well, they have a very personal, exclusive guest list, I'm quite sure.
1: Yeah, well,
0: it could be a total fake. They could be getting married somewhere else. I don't even know.
1: Right.
0: But just in case, if you don't have enough to do this weekend, you can keep your eye out for Swiftie news. There's also some other things, too. So there was an article that I saw from the University of Utah just talking about America's 250. There's also something out from the Kim C. Gardner Policy Institute about America's 250th in Utah. So U.S. and Utah population. So in 1790, 14 years after the signing of the Declaration of Independence, the first census took place, which surprises me. I'm surprised they didn't do that before. So the population of the United States in 1790 was 3,929,625 people. That's almost what we have in Utah now. Right. It is.
1: That was our entire country's population.
0: Yeah. In 2025, and remember, they didn't count everybody, but in 2025, the population of the U.S. was 314 million people. So in Utah, our very first census didn't happen. Our very first official census, because I'm sure we knew how many people were here, but it didn't happen until after statehood. And so we had, this sounds so quaint, 276,749 people in 1900.
1: I wonder if that probably didn't include the native population.
0: Probably not.
1: Yeah.
0: So we're 3.5 million right now. So.
1: Yeah, just like 10 times, 15 times. I mean, that's exciting. You know, I mentioned no fires. I do want to qualify that because according to the state parks, devices using pressurized liquid or gas fuel, such as stoves, grills, or lanterns with a shutoff valve are allowed to be used when they're at least 3 feet away from flammable material. So if you have a little portable stove or something like that, you can use that.
0: Okay, well, that's good to know. All right. I just wanted to do some other fun facts, right? So just on America's 250, there are just so many opportunities, I think, to share. How many governors has the state of Utah had? I'm not asking for any prizes. There's no prizes here.
1: 20? I thought it was a riddle and you were going to give me a Tootsie Roll or something because you brought all that food. that celebratory food that we're going to talk about later. I thought you were going to share one.
0: No, but we just haven't had that many, right? Governor Cox is only the 18th governor that we've ever had in the state.
1: How close was I, though?
0: You were so close.
1: Yeah, there you go.
0: Right? We were so close. So early on, it used to be like we did have some crossover between some of the religious and not religious people in Utah. Early territorial governor was Brigham Young, but he wasn't the first governor. We've also had some prominent Utahns hold positions nationally. So Ezra Taft Benson was the Secretary of Agriculture. That was a long time ago, right? This was 1953 to 61. But of course, we also have more recently, we have Mike Leavitt. He was the EPA administrator, and then he became the Secretary of Health and Human Services, if you remember that. And when Governor Leavitt stepped down to take that position, that was when Olene Walker became the first and only female governor of the state of Utah.
1: And wasn't Mike Leavitt just wonderful yesterday in that?
0: Oh, in our town hall. And we did have a texter tell us that they really enjoyed that. But yeah.
1: That was a lot of fun yesterday. Mike Leavitt.
0: We also had Brian King, then Abby Finlayson. So right, yeah. Gabby. So we had this panel, and Doug Wright ran the panel, but the questions came from a variety of organizations, and I thought that was so interesting. They were there in Studio A with us. They had an opportunity to share their questions, get these answers, and I think it's such an important conversation right now.
1: Yeah, and it's available on KSL.com and on KSL's YouTube page.
0: Absolutely.
1: If you didn't see it, if you weren't able to see it yesterday, it was really something else.
0: And we only have a few seconds left, but let me just say this. Derrick Brown, our attorney general, he penned an op-ed for the Deseret News, and he said, the Declaration of Independence is more than America's birth certificate. It was and is America's statement of first principles. And he said, we still rely.
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0: So, you know, of course, as we celebrate the country's 250th anniversary of signing the Declaration of Independence, a lot of people will be flying the Stars and Stripes.
1: And here along the Wasatch Front, we have something really special. These massive American flags hanging in the mouths of some of our big canyons.
0: So America 250, I want to talk about their group Follow the Flag. They'll unfurl a massive flag in Grove Canyon and Pleasant Grove on Saturday morning.
1: I have no idea how sometimes they get some of these flags up there that really breach an entire canyon.
0: I can tell you, and so can our guest.
1: Yeah, so let's get our guest in. We have Follow the Flag co-founder Kyle Fox with us. Kyle, thanks for joining us this morning.
14: Hey, thanks for having me, guys. Happy to be on.
0: I have to say this, Kyle is my neighbor.
1: Okay.
0: So, woohoo! So Kyle, look, Greg just asked the question, how do you get these massive flags up the canyon? Sometimes it's boy power.
14: Yeah, you know, we did start with Boy Scouts, but here's the beauty in all of this is a massive undertaking, and there's a kind of a neat message in all this too, as we could go on and on and on about this, but it takes many of us. So there are drone pilots that fly strings across the canyon, and then there's, you know, experts with ropes, search and rescue teams that run ropes, and then there are people that dream stuff like this up, and then there's muscle, and then there's people that sew. I mean, it takes all sorts of walks of life to come together to fly this American banner of freedom.
1: I have to imagine, Kyle, that some of these flags of those dimension must be incredibly heavy, and I just can't imagine the kind of a tension that must be on the ropes and corners and the things that are holding the flag together. I mean, these things must be made out of some pretty beefy material.
14: Well, a couple things. We are super, super lucky to have one of the biggest flag makers in the West in our backyard at Colonial. So they have been so awesome to make us these flags. However, over the years, we have learned that a 450-pound quarter-acre American flag doesn't fly like the rest of them do. It took about 6 years before we decided we needed to start thinking like sailors. And so where most flags have like a brass grommet that you would hook a carabiner through,
1: right,
14: there's so much pressure on those on corners and things. We have a system now that has like sewn in rope and there's no steel components to it. And we had to create it like a sail, just to be simple. That was the only way to make it work. They just kept failing on us. And to this point now, we have most all these locations that fly flags are following kind of the same, you know, sail type design for flying the flags in the canyon.
0: So Kyle, you mentioned it's a quarter acre. Can you give us the dimensions of the flag that will fly on Saturday morning?
14: You bet. One of the biggest dimensions that makes a lot of sense is a quarter acre. It is 150 feet by 78 feet, and it has 6 foot stripes. That was both the fabric we could find.
0: Wow.
14: So 6 foot stripes, and we have about 5 foot stars.
1: That's just amazing. So what can we expect? What can our people along the Wasatch Front look forward to this weekend?
14: Well, if you've followed us long enough, you know that we do things kind of big.
1: Yes.
14: And we surprise often.
0: Uh-oh. So okay, so no surprise.
14: You should know that Follow the Flag comes with something up their sleeve. So we are going to have a flag ceremony that is called the Dawn's Early Light. And it does begin at 7:30 in the morning. And arriving after 7, you're a little late because the crowds are here. There will be cannon fire. There will be the flag unfurling before your eyes because it starts in a sock. So it'll unfurl before your eyes. There will be a flyover. There will be a gospel choir. There will be cowboys on horses. There will be birds. There will be amazing people being honored in our country's 250. I can't see a better place to be on July 4th than here in Grove Creek.
0: So I have been there at least a time or two, and it's been really awesome. I wonder, is there something for somebody like Greg who's not going to be close to Pleasant Grove? Can he watch also?
14: Yeah. In fact, we have live broadcasts that we've been doing. It's a great broadcast that you can tune in on our Facebook page, Follow the Flag. Or we have a YouTube link as well that will be available, and we can get that out to you to watch it from there.
1: So Grove Creek Canyon, that's east of Pleasant Grove near where the big G is on the mountain?
14: Yes, and it's the left side of the G. And it's obvious once the flag's out. You can see it from across the valley. But when you're coming for the first time in the morning, it'll be the left side of the G as you're looking at the mountain.
0: Yeah, and you can see it from the highway. How long will that flag be up?
14: It will be up through Sunday the 12th will be the last full day to see it. We have some live music performances on the last Friday, Saturday, and Sunday. That's the 10th, 11th, and 12th. And we have a 5K on the 11th as well. So lots of fun things up here to see and do. But there's a spirit that is palpable. People from all over the world speaking different languages and all walks of life. They walk out of here and stick their head in our information booth with tears and describe what they can't quite describe. It's something very powerful.
1: Have you got other flags that are coming around the state that we can, that other parts of our society could look at?
14: Yeah. So this is a year that will probably never happen again in our lifetime because there are 5 communities that now on their own fly these giant American flags and annually. And so we have like a July group, which is us. There's a November, there's a September, and up into Idaho and St. George and all those. But this year for the 250, that is what I'm saying is once in a lifetime. Mm-hmm. All locations are going to be flying a big flag over the 4th. Ogden's going to be flying across 2 buildings on Washington Boulevard, Twin Falls across Snake River, Tuacon down in southern Utah and Grove Creek. So there's over 60 days this summer that you will be able to find an American flag this size flying across the gap somewhere here in the West.
0: So, Kyle, you have to know we're coming to the end of this segment, but our next segment will be with Jenny Taylor, the widow of Brent Taylor. And I know that Follow the Flag has been involved with Jenny and her work, so I wanted to thank you for that.
14: We are a family. It's a big Follow the Flag, giant flag family, and we wouldn't be here if it weren't for her and the opportunities that we've been able to serve together. So make sure you tell her that we love her and support her, and we're arm in arm with them.
0: All right.
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22: Stolen Voices of Dole Valley. 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A sadistic predator who prowled the Pacific Northwest in the early 70s. He hid behind the deeds of Ted Bundy, and he's only been convicted of 2 murders, but is suspected of many more. Since the release of Stolen Voices of Dole Valley, a witness identified in the podcast could lead investigators to the remains of Jamie Grissom.
23: He ran into the woods. 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As he fell down, he looks up and sees the body of a young woman.
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0: Independence Day is a day of celebration, celebrating what makes our country great.
1: But it's also a day for a bit of remembrance and honor, remembering what's helped build our country and the sacrifice that's made our freedom possible.
0: So for Gold Star families, those families who've lost loved ones in military service, the day can bring some mixed emotions.
1: Yeah, and so we want to spend the next hour, begin this hour at least, of Inside Sources with a discussion of that angle on America 250.
0: We have with us Jenny Taylor. She's a Gold Star widow and founder of the Major Brent Taylor Foundation. Thanks for joining us, Jenny.
24: Hey, thanks. Always great to be with you.
0: So, Jenny, I have to tell you, we just had Kyle Fox on from Follow the Flag, and he wanted to make sure that he knew that they love you and that they consider you
24: and
0: family.
24: And right back at the Foxes.
0: Yeah.
24: Yeah. They're some of the best people this state has.
0: They are literally my neighbors. So it's really, really fun.
24: Small world. I didn't know that.
0: Yep.
24: Okay, fun. That
0: so
24: is
0: fun.
24: A small world.
0: So, look, we've been talking a lot about the 250th anniversary, and you're always so willing to talk with us about some things that can be kind of hard. What's it like to to focus on the founding of America while also knowing that your husband lost his life in the cause, really.
24: Yeah, I use the word bittersweet. You know, my husband's birthday is 2 days after the 4th of July. He died in November, so that following July was tough, that first one. America's first birthday after his death, his first birthday after his death. It was so beautiful. We celebrated. We talked about who he was and what he stood for. We celebrate America and who we are and what we stand for. But it does come with a mix of emotions of the price of those freedoms. And I'll find myself kind of in that sadness, in that grief, in that sorrow, and then always propelled to action to say, okay, I do have the freedoms I have because people like my husband were willing to die for them. America can have a 250th birthday because for 250 years, men and women have put a uniform on to protect our rights to still just exist as a country. So it can be sad, it can be heavy, but I also find it really motivating and just exhilarating to think, look what we've been given. What in the world are we going to do with it? Let's get to work.
1: Have you been able to share, Jenny, with your children, you and Brent had seven, I believe, just the importance of this day, the importance of patriotism, the importance of what your husband did for this country as they grow?
24: Yeah, you know, that's a great question, Greg. Thank you. We have a lot of conversations in our house that have a lot of weight behind them. Of course, their father and I have loved this country since we were young. Brent wanted to be in the military his whole life. I think where he stands now and whatever far beyond this life there is, he's proud of his service and even honored to have been able to die in the cause of freedom. And my kids are aware every single day that the price of freedom isn't free. Mm-hmm. When you've got children of the military, and Holly, you're one of them, living yep. or deceased, if you're the child in a military home, you don't need a 4th of July to remind you. It's a heavy undertaking. You don't need Memorial Day to remind you that some people don't make it home alive. You don't need Veterans Day to remind you that military can take its toll on the individual and the family. But what we try to focus on in our home, and you know, especially with my kids, as they grow older, my young adults, my teenage children, trying to help them step into their father's viewpoint, that it wasn't that he abandoned us for the military. He didn't choose Afghanistan over our home. He was fighting for us, regardless of where it took him. And so if that would be my ultimate hope for them, because I know that's how he saw it, and that's how I loved and supported him through it. It wasn't me or the military. It was the military so that me and our children can be safe. Yeah. And it wasn't, hey, I'm going to stand with a gun on our porch and keep my own family protected. It was, I'm going to take what my training has given me overseas to try to give other families those same freedoms. So does a child always understand that? No. As an adult, do I always like that? No. But when I'm willing to be honest and focus on it, do I appreciate that? Yes, absolutely.
0: Can you talk to us, Jenny, a little bit about the power of legacy? Like, what is the Brent Taylor Foundation? Tell us about that.
24: Thank you. I love the word legacy, and I love that our foundation's named after Brent, but Brent would be the first to tell me, don't you dare think this is his legacy. It's like Boyd Matheson used to always say, we can stand on the giants of or the shoulders of giants because they stood on the shoulders of giants who went before them. Mm-hmm. Brent was proud to carry forward the American legacy that those from Vietnam, Korea, World War II, prior to that, to him, he felt a kinship to those previous generations. And I think that's what we're trying to do in the Major Brent Taylor Foundation is carry on his name and legacy while recognizing he's one of hundreds of thousands who've paid that price, to say nothing of the millions who've served in the military and are still alive, fortunately. And legacy to me is recognizing the past, learning from it, and looking for ways to carry forward in your way. I've never joined the military. I still feel I can be a patriot and live a piece of America's legacy. In or out of uniform, in or out of politics, in or out of any particular title or position, each of us can carry forward that legacy. Our founding fathers used the frame, a more perfect union. Are we more perfect today than yesterday? Am I more perfect than I was last year? I hope so. Am I perfect? Heavens no, neither is our country, and that's okay. We're working together to try and get there. To me, that's what legacy is all about.
1: Jenny, you lost the love of your life, and a lot of people wouldn't have been able to do some of the things you've done since then, with not only just raising seven children, but staying so active in the community and so active in what we do with our state and our country, you know, what's motivating you to continue to do this?
24: That's a great question, Greg. I'm motivated by the fact that people think I can do it, by people think that I can add a voice, a value to what's happening. There's days when I don't think I can do, or that it matters, or that what I'm doing is making any difference, or that I could even amount to anything. I think we all struggle with that self-doubt from time to time. And then I'll find people who think what I've done is helpful, who think the legacy I'm carrying forward connects back to their grandparents or the person they love and that they've lost or that's still serving in the military. And I'm motivated by the realization that it's not me at all. It's not just Brent. It's not just the Army. It's not just my generation of global war on terrorism fighters. We are Americans. And to be honest, life, liberty, and the pursuit of happiness don't only belong to America. We're really good at insisting that we have them. We're really good in fighting for them for other people, but they predate all of us. So I'm motivated by the love I've had for this country since I was a child. And I'm motivated by the God I believe is protecting each of us as human beings and just asking us to help each other out as we pursue life, liberty, and happiness together. But I'll tell you, I'm mostly motivated by the goodness in the people around me, people like Kyle Fox and all those who love America and what she stands for. And I'm motivated by the fact that we are not perfect as a union and we've got a lot of work to do. And I can either point fingers and sit back and be angry about that or try to learn from it, dig in, and hopefully help improve it for the next generation.
0: Okay, I have one final question. When are you running for political office?
24: Never, bless your heart. I was married to it and that was enough. And now my hat's off to all those who put their hat in the ring. I love, I support, I appreciate. And man, I don't know that I have the thick enough skin for what it requires. But happy to serve my country in my own way. I'm also not joining the military anytime soon, but I can still be a patriot. So I'll wear my hat, you wear yours, and hats off to all those who wear the hats they do.
0: Thanks,
24: God
0: Jenny.
24: Bless them all. Yeah, hey, thank you both. Have a great
0: thank
24: day.
0: Thank you.
24: Happy 4th of July.
0: You too.
1: Yeah, Brent was the mayor of North Ogden.
0: He was. Yeah, when he was deployed, he was. So anyway, it was really great to hear from Jenny Taylor. And she's
1: been so much fun. And she's just been so great to talk to.
0: Do you remember when the two police officers were killed in Box Elder County?
1: Yes.
0: The very next morning, she was up there setting up flags.
1: Yeah.
0: Like down the sidewalks and stuff. Surprise. And we talked to her there and she had taken her kids with her and she just said, this is one way that I feel like we can help support this community. Okay, so look, that was really awesome.
1: To those seven children too.
0: Yeah.
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25: What could we learn about our history in a way that can help determine our future?
0: So with America 250, we're continuing our coverage today with a discussion on inscriptions. So it's not a normal part of our lexicon to talk about inscriptions, but if you go back to the nation's capital, you're going to see a lot of them, actually.
1: Yeah, and I had to think after you talked to me about this, what you meant by inscriptions.
0: Yeah.
1: But they're not just random. I mean, they're all over the place, and some of them are quite relevant. So let's talk about them, what we can learn from them as we head into Independence Day.
0: Well, we have with us in studio, Clint, and I didn't ask you how you say your last name.
1: Ensign.
0: Clint Ensign. And he wrote a book, so our cameras can see, America's Inscriptions. And what's so interesting to me is that you were the first one to say, hey, they're not even compiled anywhere. Tell us how you got started on tracking these down.
26: We moved to Washington in 1984. I was with Sinclair Oil, managing an office. And as I went around town for my business, I saw these inscriptions everywhere. And I looked for a book that had them, and I couldn't find them. So I'd write them down on a piece of paper, kept them in different files. The file kept growing. After 7 or 8 years, I finally typed them all up. My wife, who is an English major, said, this will publish. And it did. And my first book was called Inscriptions of a Nation, was published by Congressional Quarterly in 1994.
0: And tell our listeners, really, what do you mean by inscription? I mean, I think we know, right?
26: Well, an inscription is a writing in stone or glass or metal, and it's the enduring words that are found on the major memorials and historic structures in Washington, D.C. This book is all about the inscriptions just in our nation's capital. And when you think about an inscription, it's intentional. It's how a nation wants to be remembered and honored and understood and what it wishes to declare. And so the words are carefully chosen and they're quite inspiring. It's a beautiful legacy of our country's history that traces the arc of the great American story.
1: And they're literally set in stone.
26: They are.
1: This is so beautiful. And so your book, America's Inscriptions, is focused on the Washington, D.C. area and all the major inscriptions and things that are
26: That's
1: in that.
26: Right, in Washington, as well as in Arlington National Cemetery across the river. And it's just that. But the words are just beautiful. And they're very uplifting. It's a great read.
0: So just in the introduction even of your book, you share a story about somebody who was having an experience at one of these monuments. Could you share with our listeners what that was like?
26: Well, I was researching this book. And since 1994, since my first one, there have been some 15 major memorials added to the city. So, and one of those was the Martin Luther King Jr. Memorial. While I was standing there, some 30, 40 feet away was a woman that was intently reading the words of Dr. King. She was alone. No one was around her. But then she began to speak, and she said, "Do people realize the power of these words? Do they realize what's here and their importance? Everyone should read them." And that was a very telling moment for me that these words did resonate with people and they should be read.
1: I'm looking at the cover of the book and you've got the inscription on the tomb of the unknown soldier with a soldier literally marching in front of it. I mean, I don't know how you picked this, but it's really quite touching. It's beautiful too. And there's not a lot of language in the inscription, but it's very telling anyway.
26: That's the 3rd Infantry that guards the tomb 24 hours a day, has since the mid-1930s, regardless of the weather, regardless of who's there. And it is a most moving sight in Arlington, as you know. And the inscription, "Here rests in honored glory an American soldier, known but to God." It's a great inscription.
1: It absolutely is. It's beautiful, too. It's just a beautiful cover.
0: Yeah. Do you have a favorite?
26: You know, I have different favorites. There are different themes expressed in the book. I love the humanity expressed in many of the memorials. Jefferson speaking about human freedom and the freedom of the mind. I love Lincoln, his humanity, talking about this soldier that has given his life at Gettysburg, or caring for the widow and the orphan after the war. I'd love to share
0: an
26: inscription.
1: Absolutely.
26: This is from the American Veterans Disabled for Life Memorial. And the humanity expressed by Theodore Strong Jr., who was an American veteran who lost both of his legs in service to country. And this is what he wrote. This is the inscription at the site. "It's possible for a man to lose half of his physical being and still become whole. Before I lost my limbs, I was only half a man. Now I've developed some humility. I can look at the average person and understand him, where I only looked before at myself." That's
0: Wow. That
26: type of humanity. Yeah. I love the unity expressed in the inscriptions. You know, when you go to Washington, people stand shoulder to shoulder, and they're in the presence of the enduring symbols of Washington, D.C., People come from all different walks of life, political persuasions, socioeconomic backgrounds. But as they stand there shoulder to shoulder, we're Americans and we're united. And several of the memorials speak to that unity. For example, the Vietnam Veterans Memorial. Nearby there is a statue of three American servicemen, one Latino, one black, one white. And it shows the shared sacrifice and the service of those that's forged by unity and togetherness. The most frequent inscription in Washington that's found all over is E Pluribus Unum, one out of many.
0: Interesting. I wonder, we don't have a ton of time left, but I hadn't really thought about Arlington having inscriptions. Can you tell us just a little bit about that?
26: In Arlington, there are a number of inscriptions throughout the site. The main one is the one that we've covered, is the Tomb of the Unknown Soldier.
0: Sure.
26: The Kennedy grave sites have beautiful inscriptions, and the Robert Frost helped John F. Kennedy write the first inaugural, his inaugural address, and his words are written in stone, and they overlook the Washington area. Those are beautiful. They have a great cadence to them. Also, there are Robert F. Kennedy inscriptions that he gave after the death of Martin Luther King Jr. and at a speech that he gave in South Africa.
0: That was a powerful speech, by the way.
26: That was, very much so.
1: We've got less than a minute left, but as our listeners consider inscriptions, what would you like them to know or think about in the next couple of days as we're about to celebrate our 250th anniversary?
26: Just that this is a country that we can be very proud of. It's a country that we have our flaws, and you see that in some of the memorials, such as the Japanese Americans for Patriotism. Ronald Reagan says, here we admit a wrong. But taken together, the inscriptions are a volume of the great triumph of our country over a quarter of a millennia. And it's just a beautiful reflection of the best of our country. And so,
1: thanks, Clint. That was Clint Ensign, author of the America's Inscriptions. And thanks, I'll be spending some time with that book this weekend.
10: Everything to my back is dark.
11: High in the alpine wilderness.
10: Really ugly clouds coming over from the north.
11: A place.
12: The ridgeline is imposing, the escarpments, the drops.
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5: From ABC News, I'm Wayne Cabot. President Trump intervened, and so American star forward Folarin Balogun can play tomorrow against Belgium. ABC's Christian Cordero on what we know about FIFA announcing it's lifting that red card suspension.
13: FIFA has not shared any details about how it came to its decision, but sources tell ABC News President Trump called FIFA's president Gianni Infantino last week urging him to review the matter. Soon after it was made public, Trump wrote, "Thank you" to FIFA on social media. Belgium's Football Association says it is astonished, alleging FIFA is in contradiction with its own rules and vowing to investigate options, quote, to protect the fundamental principles of fair play in our sport.
5: The two teams play tomorrow in Seattle. At least 25 suspected heat deaths across central and northern New Jersey alone. Mid-30s into the 80s. The ages, storms broke the heat, left hundreds of thousands without power or internet. And more storms are on the way, says ABC News meteorologist Leslie Lopez.
19: We see frequent possibility of lightning strikes. This is from Virginia all the way out towards Connecticut. And we continue on with the heat in the west. Now Phoenix will be dealing with an excessive heat warning as we're getting into Tuesday, posing new fire weather threats.
5: Police have a man in custody after a large quantity of fireworks exploded in Chino, California, killing a woman in her 20s. Gabriel Gilmore was visiting his mother.
20: As soon as I arrived, you could see a car in shambles. Debris all over across the street, everywhere.
5: A child is among the injured. Parasitic infections have sickened 572 people across Michigan. No common source of infection has been detected. Cases also climbing in bordering Ohio. Another large barrage by the Russians overnight in Kyiv. Reports of damage coming in. Partial destruction of a residential building. People being blocked on the 7th through 9th floors. 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
1: Ask not what your country can do for you. 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
6: Mr. Gorbachev, tear down this.

0: biblical sense of our destiny of creating a place where human beings can reset and say, we hold these truths to be self-evident. They're not self-evident. They've never been tried, but this is what we're going to try.
1: Presidential historian Doris Kearns Goodwin on the power of ordinary citizens to shape history.
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1: And Smithsonian Secretary Lonnie Bunch on the artifacts that tell America's story.
3: America's greatest strength, it's not running away from its history, but it's understanding how that history shaped us and continues to shape us.
1: Welcome to Sunday and a special edition of Meet the Press.
4: From NBC News in Washington, the longest running show in television history, this is a special edition of Meet the Press with Kristen Welker.
1: Good Sunday morning. I'm Ryan Nobles in for Kristen Welker. 250 years ago this weekend, the American experiment of life, liberty, and the pursuit of happiness officially began with the signing of the Declaration of Independence. And 50 years ago, Meet the Press marked America's bicentennial on July 4th, 1976, with a special edition of the broadcast, asking governors to reflect on the nation's sense of purpose at its 200th birthday.
5: As we look to the next century, I hope it will be a national purpose of idealism and morality, tempered with an understanding that we are not morally superior to other people. One of the best ways of demonstrating to the rest of the world that we know what we're doing is to create the conditions for the good life here at home in the form of jobs and health care and a great many other things, which we have failed to do in the course of the past two or three decades.
1: 50 years ago, at America's bicentennial, the country was healing from Vietnam, recovering from Watergate, and was home to about 215 million Americans. And today, America has grown by more than 125 million people, becoming far more diverse in race, ethnicity, and origin. From the information age to the age of artificial intelligence, we are more connected than ever and more challenged to find common ground. On our special broadcast this morning, we continue to reflect on our nation's progress, a conversation with renowned historian Doris Kearns Goodwin and how she views this moment in American history. Secretary of the Smithsonian, Lonnie Bunch, on the artifacts that tell the American story. But we'll start at the beginning, the American Revolution, and the lessons Americans can take away from that turbulent time. Kristen's conversation with award-winning documentary filmmaker Ken Burns.
6: You are an iconic documentarian filmmaker. You have made some of the most impactful documentaries in U.S. history, from the Civil War to the Roosevelts, Benjamin Franklin to baseball. Why was now the right moment to retell the story of the American Revolution?
7: It's such a wonderful and fortuitous accident. The now started 10 years ago, more than 10 years ago, when we were finishing up our series on the Vietnam War. And I was looking at a map of the Central Highlands and I thought, maybe this could be the British moving west on Long Island towards Brooklyn. Maybe we can do, despite the absence of photographs and newsreels, maybe we can do the revolution. So I spoke up and I said, we're doing the revolution next. No idea that it would come falling close to 250, come at a place where Americans are so anxious about the future. Will there be another 250 or another 10 years? You know, and I think that that kind of existential fraught moment gives us an opportunity to allow the story of the American Revolution, the complicated story of the American Revolution, to help us understand. History is our best teacher, and it can be a helpful guide for everybody, no matter your disposition, political orientation, age, whatever it is. History can be an incredibly important way to digest the present and then figure out what your response is and to imagine a future together.
6: One of the aspects of the American Revolution that you capture so powerfully that you're referencing in this documentary is the fact that a lot of people think of the American Revolution in glossy terms.
7: Yes.
6: The founding fathers in Philadelphia crafting the Declaration of Independence, the Constitution. But this documentary makes the point that this was a bloody years-long battle that claimed so many lives and that frankly impacted every single person on this territory.
7: It's so pervasive. And I think

0: we have sanitized the war. And I think it's out of an understandable fear that if somehow we reveal how dark and bloody it is, that it will somehow diminish those big ideas in Philadelphia in 76 and then 11 years later in 87 when they do the Constitution. It doesn't. Those ideas are made even more impressive because of the improbability of the struggle, the odds against success, the time it took to do it, all of the problems, the winters at Valley Forge and Morristown in which people are dying of disease. This coincides with a continent-wide pandemic or pandemics. And one of the big arguments of the time is whether you inoculate the troops. Mm. There's a failed invasion of Canada, our desire to make it the 14th state. I mean, the rhymes to this moment are so particularly helpful because I think we can, as we Chicken Little say, the sky is falling, you know, it's everything is bad. We're so divided. We're really divided, but we're way more divided then, way more divided during the Civil War, way more divided during the Vietnam period. And so I see that division as sort of a mile wide, but an inch thick. And it takes good story to remind people of the thing that we share in common.
1: And in watching this documentary, I kept thinking to myself that one of the takeaways, one of the points that you make is the power of this country's democracy and its fragility at the same time.
0: It's really true. And I found that in film after film after film. You know, we made a film a few years ago called The U.S. and the Holocaust. And you realize that if you wanted to be in the most cosmopolitan place on earth, where everything in architecture and cinema and painting and music and thinking was going on, Berlin in 1932 would be the best place. Mm. And the next January, not so much. And so you see how quickly the veneer of civilization can be pierced. Mm-hmm. And that and the founders understood that they were really trying to reverse engineer all sorts of things. You know, they put as Article One, not the executive, that's Article Two. The executive's the manager who carries out the wishes of the Congress. So I think if the founders came here, they would not be surprised at all that somebody was seeking more authoritarian power. They would be abjectly did that Article One, the legislative branch, had abdicated so much of the power because that's what they thought would be the bulwark against the inevitable thing. Remember, on July 4, 1776, most people had been through time subjects, and we were creating a new thing called citizen, and it had a lot of responsibilities entailed with it. Jefferson said in that document, all experience has shown that mankind are more disposed to suffer while evils are sufferable. I mean, all of human history, we've put up with the authoritarian rule. It doesn't work. It doesn't provide for human happiness. And here's our idea of how to put this forward. And because it's the Enlightenment, because things had not changed for people for a thousand years, you worked the same plot of land for somebody else in England or Wales or Scotland or Ireland, and then all of a sudden you have this possibility, this sort of possibility of freedom. In common sense, Thomas Paine says, not since the time of Noah do we have a chance to remake the world. So there is a biblical sense of our destiny of creating a place where human beings can reset and say, we hold these truths to be self-evident. They're not self-evident. They've never been tried. But this is what we're going to try.
1: What do you think the founding fathers, the people who lived and fought during the American Revolution, would think if they could see this country today, this country, this democracy that they fought and gave their lives for?
0: They'd be totally impressed in lots of ways. They'd be stunned, maybe, and shocked at how much rights have been extended to people, and glad about it. I mean, George Washington knew slavery was wrong. Thomas Jefferson knew slavery is wrong. And the scholar Annette Gordon Reed said, how could you continue with something if you knew it was wrong? And she said, instead of throwing Jefferson out, she's an African-American scholar, she says, well, that's the human question for the rest of us. Like, do we act on flaws of our own? Yes, we do. And so it's a generous idea, and I think they'd be incredibly impressed at what we've been able to achieve and see the levels of division that would seem familiar to them and be disappointed in us that we hadn't figured out what the larger thing was. There are people, we're not in in a happy state right now. So we have a lot of people who are keeping us alive to our grievances. It is in the interests of authoritarians to keep people uneducated, distracted by conspiracy and superstition. And our founding, that pursuit of happiness, was not pursuit of material goods in a marketplace of things, but lifelong learning in a marketplace of ideas. If you did that, you were constantly, in a Socratic sense, asking yourself, how do I get better? How do I have virtue? And that a virtuous populace, an educated virtuous populace, saves itself all the time.
1: Part of that complicated tapestry is the violence on which this country was founded. You capture that in the American Revolution. You capture that during the Civil War. We have seen political violence increase in recent years. What do you think the role of violence has been in not just creating this country, but in where we are right now?
0: There is spasms of violence that people have, and we are not immune to it. We didn't have a country unless it was, as you correctly point out, extraordinarily violent. And yet, this is a human manifestation. This is what human beings do. One of the things that the founders were hoping is to design a network that would permit within it the ability to negotiate these things, to figure out what the peaceful solutions of George Washington is anguished at the Shays' Rebellion. He's worried that we'll drown our rising empire, he said, our rising empire in blood. And so violence is part of it. The question is always falling on ourselves. And this is what the founders felt. This idea of virtue begins with me, begins with George Washington. It says, I need to check this. And can we design a system that will permit people to understand that the highest office in the land is citizen, that you can't complain, you have to vote, that you have to get involved with things, you have to listen to your neighbors, you have to understand that. This will always, for all of human history, if I'm making a film, 200 years from now, which I won't, it will be, we will be talking about wars and political violence. But we have a system here in which we have at least the recipe to pull out the fuel rods of anger and distrust and hatred. The question is, for Americans right now, as we approach this glorious moment, 250 years, the oldest democracy on earth, do you want to continue to cook with that recipe? Or do you, can you be, as authoritarians always do, convincing you it's better if everything's ordered, or that our story is only one people and not other people? The whole story is this unbelievably wide variety of people who improbably come together. That's the headline.
1: You still seem so hopeful, despite the fact that this continues to be the great experiment, democracy. What gives you that hope, Kevin?
0: Because I think that recipe is there. It's sitting in front of us, and we have been distracted by the shiny objects of superstition and conspiracy and us versus them. I said something a couple of years ago, just out on the road talking about one film, and I said, I've had the great privilege of making films about the U.S., but I also make films about us. That is to say, all of the intimacy of us and we and our. And, obviously things get frayed at times, but we have built in our system the mechanisms for repair and the restoration that I think are central to the response to this moment. Yes, we can be chicken littles and lie in a fetal position. It's all over. This is the worst existential thing. That's the arrogance of this thing. Way more divided during the revolution, way more divided during Civil War, way more divided in the Vietnam era. So we have a chance to sort of reconcile this. And why not take the path of reconciliation rather than the drama, the needless drama of further disunion and dissipation and violence, perhaps. And we don't need to choose it.
1: Well, you have been making documentaries for more than 50 years, Ken. You've dedicated your life to this craft. When the documentary of Ken Burns is made, how do you hope people will remember your impact here on this earth?
0: One of the good things about Homer or Shakespeare is that we don't know that much about them. It's the story that matters. And I have in my home in New Hampshire a faded New Yorker cartoon that shows three men standing in hell, the flames licking up around them, and one guy says to the other two, apparently my over 200 screen credits didn't mean a damn thing. And so there is, and my little town also reinforces the stuff. And I think learning a lot about George Washington for all the flaws and all the mistakes on the battlefield, but all the great presence that helped deliver this country, that humility is the best thing. I don't know what it will be. I'm happy that my daughters are doing this with me. I'm happy that people respond to them. I love to talk about the United States as a kind of being and entity. And I don't know anybody who loves their country more. And I'm interested in figuring out ways through stories, not through lectures or lessons or tests or scolding, to share the glories of the story of us. And the reward is only that we will find ways to restore and rehabilitate whatever divisions are at the moment. And there'll always be divisions.
1: Ken Burns, thank you so much.
0: Thank you.
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11: On this program last week, you were suggested as a possible candidate for president yourself. For president. For the nomination.
12: I am 73 years old. Wake up.
11: I didn't make the nomination. Do you think we shall ever have a woman president?
12: Yes, of course we will.
11: How soon?
12: Oh, I don't know how soon. That depends on how many women do well in offices and how many women win offices and are appointed. You can't tell, but someday it will happen. When you get to the point where you look at people in politics and in positions of political importance as people and not as either women or men.
11: Are there women today who could be president of the United States, Mrs. Roosevelt?
12: I've never given it much thought, but I'm sure there probably are.
2: Welcome back. For decades, Doris Kearns Goodwin has studied how America's presidents navigated some of the most challenging moments, from Abraham Lincoln and the Civil War, to Franklin D. Roosevelt through the Depression and the World War, to John F. Kennedy and Lyndon Johnson during times of profound change. As America marks its 250th anniversary and confronts deep political divisions, Kristen asked her what lessons our history may hold for this moment.
13: I think the most important thing is to remember the difficult times that we've lived in before. We're living in a tough time right now, but history can give us perspective. It can give us solace. I really think it can give us hope. I mean, just imagine what it was like to live through the Civil War. More than 600,000 people were dead, or live through the Great Depression, one out of four people out of work, the banking system collapsed, or to live through the early days of World War II when it was unclear that Hitler might conquer the rest of the world. And the important thing to know is that in each one of those times, the people who lived then, they didn't know the end of their story. They were like us. They were anxious. They were fearful. They didn't know that the Union would be restored and emancipation would be secured. They didn't know that the Great Depression would come to an end with the mobilization for the war. They didn't know the Allies would win World War II. So they lived with the same worries that we have, but somehow we showed strength and we emerged with greater strength from each one of those troubles. So remembering the troubled times right now and how we came out of them, that's the progress that we've made as a country. And I think for 250, it's so important for history to be there. And it's time when history is being diminished. We need just the opposite, because history is what's going to give us hope.
14: What is the role that citizens can play right now based on what you've witnessed in history?
13: You know, what I think about when I think about these movements for social justice, it always starts with individuals feeling that they can make a difference. I mean, that's what the inauguration of John Kennedy was. That's what the civil rights movement was all about. I remember being at that march on Washington in August of 1963 when I was 20 years old, showing that I'm 83 years old today. And there was a sense in that feeling of being there that you were something larger than yourself. I carried a sign, Protestants, Jews, and Catholics unite for civil rights. And I felt for the first time that I was something larger. And I carried that with me, I think, the rest of my life. Obviously, people in the civil rights movement felt that even more deeply. People in the anti-war movement felt that. People in the gay rights movement, the women's movement, the union movement earlier on. And I think that's the sense we have to feel today, that if we feel changes are needed, it's going to come from us, the citizens, maybe at your local level, in the city and the state. Maybe I'd love to see some national service program come today where kids in different parts of the country could come together to have a mission, just like military people have a mission, with different classes and sections coming together. The city kid goes to the country. The kid from the coast goes to the heartlands. They work together. They feel they're making a difference on disaster relief or helping older people. And they come away from that not feeling that the other people in the sections or the classes are the other, rather than as common American citizens. That's what one of the things Teddy Roosevelt warned against at the turn of the 20th century. Yeah. He said that the classes were divided. There was a big gap between the rich and the poor. The Industrial Revolution had shaken up the economy. And there was a feeling from people in the country of suspicious of people in the city. And he said, if democracy is really going to be in peril, if people in different classes and sections regard each other as the other, rather than as common American citizens. And I think nothing more could make us feel common American citizens than letting that younger generation come together on a common mission and feel like they're doing something for the country.
14: John F. Kennedy, who arrived in Washington as one of the youngest presidents in history, and his inauguration became one of the defining moments of the era. Why do you think that was, and why is his loss still felt so deeply today?
13: Yeah, it's so interesting. I think part of the reason why it was so extraordinary for him as a young president to say the torch is being passed to the next generation, and to say the famous phrase, ask not what your country can do for you, but what you can do for your country, is it was already welling up in the late 50s, a desire to move forward. The civil rights movement was making strongholds, and there was a lot of feeling that we needed to work together. And then the signature program becomes the Peace Corps, which was an answer to what you can do for your country. country. And what it meant was somehow throughout the 60s, that sense that individuals could make a difference. You know, the sad thing is we so often remember the 60s with the assassinations of JFK and RFK and Martin Luther King and Malcolm X and the riots in the streets and the fires in the streets. And yet the greatest spark of the 60s was that belief that individuals held through much of that decade that they could make a difference. And again, we think of the assassination, but we have to think of what happened after that. And the extraordinary thing was that when Lyndon Johnson took office after John Kennedy died, that he would make the priority, his number one priority, the passage of that civil rights bill. And his friend said, you can't do that. It'll never get passed. And then he famously said, then what the hell is the presidency for? And then he went for it, and he had talents, interesting, that maybe John Kennedy wouldn't have had to get it through Congress. He started calling every congressman, every senator. He would call them at 6 in the morning. He would call them at noon. He would call them at midnight. He even called a senator at 2 a.m. And he said, oh, I hope I didn't wake you up. And the senator said, oh, no, I was just lying here looking at the ceiling, hoping my president would call. He brings the Republicans. They break that filibuster. The Civil Rights Act passes, ending 78 years of Jim Crow. And maybe there was the combination. In fact, when he went to the country and said it was my number one priority, he said nothing would be more important for the memory of John F. Kennedy than passing that bill. So it was John Kennedy inspiring and Lyndon Johnson making it happen.
14: And your late husband, Dick Goodwin, was also a part of that pivotal moment.
13: No, he surely was. I mean, in fact, most importantly, he was involved in the Civil Rights Signing Act, and he went down there for that. But most importantly, the Voting Rights Act comes the next year. And what had happened is Lyndon Johnson had said that he thought voting rights couldn't come until 1966. We had to absorb the civil rights movement first. And he had a whole Great Society program that he wanted to go through. But Martin Luther King had other timing in mind. And he had the Great Selma March to protest the problems for blacks for registering in the South. And as we all know, when they came over peacefully, the Edmunds Pettus Bridge, the Alabama state troopers were waiting and clubbed them, had horses, pushed them to the ground, hospitalizing many of them. And it was all captured on television. The rare footage of television came up to the networks and they broke in on regular programming. I remember watching, I was watching Judgment at Nuremberg that night, a Sunday night movie, and they broke in with this footage from Selma, Alabama. And we just all turned to each other and couldn't believe this was our country. And then Johnson realized that the conscience of the country had been fired by seeing that. So he changed his whole timing and decided, I'll go for voting rights now. But it meant that my husband had only one day to write that speech. He came in the morning and they said, you have to have it done by 6 at night. I don't know how he did it. He put his watch away in a drawer, somehow thinking that that would mean that he would forget time. And he started writing. It took him 2 hours to write the first line of that speech. And he wrote a beautiful first line. I speak tonight, he would have Lyndon Johnson say, for the dignity of man and the destiny of democracy. And then he said, every now and then history and fate meet at a certain time in a certain place. So it was in Lexington and Concord. So it was at Appomattox. So it was in Selma, Alabama. That meant he was positioning Selma in those great moments of history. And then he said, this is not a if only we could think of this again today. This is not a Negro problem, not a white problem, not a Northern problem, not a Southern problem. It's not a moral problem. It is simply immoral to deny your fellow Americans the right to vote. It is not a states' rights problem. It's a human rights problem. And then once he got all of that done, and we are met here tonight as Americans, not as Republicans, not as Democrats, to meet that problem, he decided, okay, it's time for a break. So he went out and had a cigar, and in the distance, he saw some kids, and they were singing. The faint echoes could reach him, "We Shall Overcome." So he came back in, and he wrote the lines that have now made that speech called the "We Shall Overcome" speech. But Johnson said, but even if we get voting rights, there's still 100 years of discrimination to overcome. But if we come together, we shall overcome. And the audience was in uproar, crying, clapping, knowing that that meant that the anthem of the civil rights movement that had been fighting for so many decades for these kinds of changes was now going to be reached the highest chambers of power in the Congress. And it was said by John Lewis that Martin Luther King cried at that moment, knowing that would mean the Voting Rights Act passed. And it did indeed pass in August of that summer. And my husband was able to get one of the pens of the passage, plus a picture of Johnson shaking his hand. And that stood on the wall of my husband's study and is now on my study in Boston, and it was probably the proudest moment in his life and one of the great moments in Lyndon Johnson's life. And of course, voting rights is under attack today. How they would be thinking about this, I can't even imagine.
14: Well, it is just so powerful to hear you retell that, Doris. I just want to ask you, as a final thought, as we prepare to mark America's 250th birthday, what does the story of our country, everything that you and I have just discussed, ask of these citizens today?
13: You know, I think when I look at the people who are our great leaders, it's not just what they did, it's who they were. And what we have to look at is what qualities do the leaders in our own hometowns, in our schools, our teachers, our governors, as well as the leaders who will become in this contest for the presidency, what kind of character do they have? I think that's what we've got to ask of all of ourselves. We want character to be taught to our students in school. It's what parents want to teach their kids. It's really what we should be judging our leaders at every level by, are those qualities of character that make a good person as well as a great leader. And that's what I think I'd love to leave us with.
15: Is there any country in the world that is a better model as a society than ours? I mean, what is it that, if you get a thorough transformation of America, as you seem to want, what's America going to look like? What country?
16: Oh, I think we're unlike any country in the world. I think that we're completely unique. I also think that we have a tradition of democracy, which is very unusual, political democracy. I think the kind of vision that I have can probably happen best here and will probably happen, I hope, soonest here. And it is a vision that extends the democracy we have in the political arena to the economy so that average citizens can have some say-so over the decisions that most importantly affect their lives.
2: Welcome back. Here in Washington, the story of America is on display at the Smithsonian Institution's 21 museums and galleries. From a piece of the original Star Spangled Banner to Amelia Earhart's flight suit. The man overseeing it all is a history maker himself, the first black secretary of the Smithsonian, Lonnie Bunch. He invited Meet the Press to the original Smithsonian Castle headquarters to see artifacts he hand-selected for a 250th anniversary exhibit and explained how his grandfather inspired him to find resilience, even in the most difficult parts of America's history.
14: Let's start with where we are right now, the Smithsonian Castle. Part of it's under renovation, but you have reopened it to mark this milestone for the country, America's 250th birthday. Why is this such a special place? Why did you want to reopen it right now?
17: Well, the castle was really the Smithsonian for almost 30 years, that it was built in 1855, and all the research, all the exhibits, all the science was here. And this has really been the heart of the Smithsonian, but it was also the heart of Washington. Nothing else was here. And so what I wanted, as we're doing all this renovation, I said, let's, for the 250th, let's bring the joy of the Smithsonian. Let's let people see the heart of the Smithsonian. So it was really the desire to sort of open it, and then the craft exhibitions that might help people understand the 250th a little more.
14: The American aspirations is what you have called the special exhibit in honor of America 250. What does American aspiration mean to you?
17: To me, it means that we are always in pursuit. We are in pursuit of the promise of America, that in essence, we almost never get there. And that's okay. That the notion of being a more perfect union, not the perfect union, is really what motivates me. And I think what I want people to understand is that there is a responsibility to continue to make those aspirations available, accessible, meaningful to a whole range of people. And that in essence, America's greatest strength, it's not running away from its history, but it's understanding how that history shaped us and continues to shape us.
14: Well, I want to talk about your personal history a little bit. You are the third Lonnie Bunch, and the first Lonnie Bunch set the bar very high and met a number of challenges as he tried to pursue his dreams and his goals in life. Tell us about the first Lonnie Bunch. The original Lonnie Bunch, and how he has brought you to where you are today.
17: Well, you know, it's interesting. It's an example of how two people, my grandfather and grandmother, can change the trajectory of a family.
14: Yes.
17: I mean, this guy was a sharecropper. outside of Raleigh, North Carolina, and decided this is not the life he wanted. And he found out that he could go to Shaw University, Shaw College in North Carolina. And it took him 10 years to graduate college. And then he wanted to be a dentist. Why? We don't know. I have no idea. He has to earn money. So he works on the boardwalk of Atlantic City, pushing rolling chairs of rich people to make money. Gets that money, goes to Howard University for dental school. And basically, he practices in New Jersey for 50 years. And my recollections of them, he died the day before I turned 5. Mm. And my recollections are that he used to read history to me. He used to talk about history. And so I think part of my fascination came from him.
14: What do you think your grandfather would say if he were sitting here today and saw everything that you have accomplished and this extraordinary museum and the fact that you are the first black secretary of the Smithsonian Museums?
17: Wow. I think in a way he would be astonished from the world that he came from. You know, his parents were enslaved. To think about how in, you know, 3 generations this has happened. So I think he would be astonished. But I think the other thing he would be proud of America. Proud of a nation that can come out of slavery and Jim Crow and civil rights to basically say it's possible for someone like me to be part of this amazing group called the Smithsonian. So I think he'd be really pleased that America has lived up to his dream.
14: Let's talk about the Museum of African American History and Culture. You are the founding director. I have visited it multiple times. Every time I go, I learn something new. I feel something new. Talk about what that role meant to you and building that museum literally from the ground up.
17: Well, you know, like, in some ways, I took great sustenance from my grandfather. I thought, if this guy could go to college for 10 years, I could give 11 years of my life to build a museum. So it really was an opportunity that scared me to death. I didn't think I was good enough to do it, to be perfectly honest. But I realized that this was an opportunity not to build an African-American museum like I would have done it 40 years ago, but to basically say, this is a story of a community, but it's also the story of a nation. And I wanted people to understand that this was their story too, regardless of who they were. And so putting in the time, finding amazing people to help make this dream come real was what motivated me. And I kept hearing from John Lewis, the great congressman, who for 17 years tried to pass legislation, finally got it through. And so whenever I would feel, oh my God, can I do this? I'd look to John Lewis. I'd look to his courage during the civil rights movement, his creativity on the Hill. And basically I said, you don't have the right to fail because they didn't. You're standing on the shoulders of your father, your grandfather. So therefore, every time I wanted to quit, I said, nope, got to keep going.
14: Well, many of the artifacts there are from a project you created called Saving African American Treasures. Talk to me about what that process was like, and I know you went all around the country to do it.
17: Well, you know, I remember testifying before Congress, and they said, can you find the artifacts? And I remember saying, sure. I didn't know if I could. And so I realized that I remembered early in my career, I was collecting for something, and I went into this woman's house. And she had this treasure trove of stuff and didn't know what it was. And so I thought to myself, I bet that there is artifacts, history, stories embedded in people's homes. Mm. And so I created this project where we went around the country. And basically the goal was to help people preserve their collections. We didn't go to take things. We brought people to help you preserve grandma's old shawl or that 19th century photograph. And so basically what is powerful to me is we collected 40,000 objects, of which 70% came from basements, trunks, and attics of people's homes. 70% came from people who said, we trust the Smithsonian. Take this material and let the public see it. That, to me, was why it was so special. The people trusted us. And I used to tell my staff all the time, you're not building a museum. You're holding people's culture, people's hands, people's hopes in your hands. And I want you to treat it with that kind of respect.
14: And when you're in the museum, you are transported. You are having an experience, and part of that is because of all of that work you put into it. So
1: you found Ku Klux Klan robes, for example. You found segregated drinking fountains. What was that process like of... It must have been emotional every time you encountered one of those artifacts.
17: Very emotional. I mean, I think that I told my staff, it's okay to cry because you're dealing with things that are difficult, but I want you to find the resiliency and the joy that is in that. So we really said you got to do both, but we would get collections. For me, it was getting material on Harriet Tubman. Right. I mean, Harriet Tubman, great abolitionist, but I knew there wasn't any material. And a wonderful collector, called me from Philadelphia and said, you know, I've got material on Harriet Tubman. And I said, no, you don't. You don't. Come on. I don't believe it. And he said, well, come to Philadelphia. I'll buy you a cheesesteak and, you know, we'll see. So I went up and this guy, Charles Bloxon, gifted man, was 6'3", big guy. And he pulled out a little box and in it, he pulled out photographs of Harriet Tubman's funeral that I had never seen. And I said, oh my goodness. And he said, you're excited. And then he would punch me. He would share his excitement by punching me. He pulled out 33 objects and punched me every time.
1: Oh,
17: and the last one was this hymnal that Harriet Tubman had where it was all those spirituals where she would sing into the South to help people escape. Swing low, sweet chariot, steal away Jesus. So I'm crying, right? I'm just so emotional. And I said, okay, what's it going to take for this to come to the Smithsonian? Because I got no money. And he said, shake my hand and it's yours. And that's what happened time and time again. People realized that this was the moment for these stories to be told. And that happened almost every day. Somebody said, here it is. Can you use it? Can you share it? Can you make it accessible?
1: We are living in polarized times. I don't have to tell you that. How does the Smithsonian fit into this moment and help the country move through this moment?
17: I think the Smithsonian in some ways is the glue that helps hold a nation together, right? You look at who visits the Smithsonian, everybody, red states, blue states, whatever your politics, you come to the Smithsonian. Why? Because you want to understand who you are, right? It's about celebrating, but also understanding. And in some ways, what I think the country could use, what the Smithsonian provides is we spend, as many Americans, we look for simple answers to complex questions. The Smithsonian gives you ambiguity. It helps you understand complexity, nuance, subtlety, debate. And I think that that's a major contribution. If you could help people feel comfortable with ambiguity, then you could help a nation move forward.
2: When we come back, at 250, the spirit of American exploration still points skyward.
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23: Senator Glenn, on Thursday, October 29, when you were launching the space, these children from National Presbyterian School were in this very studio watching you and applauding you. They entered a contest. These are the winners. And sixth grader Blake Elder has a question for Senator John Glenn. Go ahead, Blake.
24: Hello, Senator Glenn. Considering the advancements made since your first flight, what do you think the future holds for space travel for my generation?
25: Well, I think the future is unlimited, Blake, and I am glad to have a chance to talk to you there this morning, although I should ask you kids, what are you doing out of Sunday school this morning over there next door? But anyway, glad to talk to you this morning. And I, you know, it's unlimited as to what you can do in the future. I think whatever your imagination can imagine, we almost can do these days.
14: Secretary Bunch, here we are in the American Aspirations exhibit, one of the oldest rooms in the Smithsonian Castle, and the lights are quite dim in here. Why is that important?
26: We have some of the most treasured objects in the Smithsonian in this room, and light is the enemy of treasured objects surviving. So we wanted to basically make the light level so that people can enjoy it, but that we make sure that these artifacts are here for another 100 years.
14: Well, we have to start with this artifact, which is the desk of Thomas Jefferson. This is where he signed the Declaration of Independence. It's extraordinary. It's so small and yet so powerful in terms of our nation's
26: history. It's one of my favorite objects, right? This is a desk that Jefferson designed himself, and he called it his writing box. You could just imagine him in Philadelphia. He would sort of jot down things, notes, ideas on this box, and then basically write the entire Declaration of Independence. And what I love is that how this survived. Jefferson knew how important this was, so he actually put a note in it to say, this is the desk where I wrote the Declaration of Independence. And then he gave the declaration, he gave this box, not to his granddaughter, but to his granddaughter's husband, which tells you something. Mm. And he kept it and gave it to the United States Congress in 1880, and then they gave it to the Smithsonian.
14: It's just so powerful to see it in person, quite literally the core roots of our democracy.
26: I mean, one of the joys of the Smithsonian is you open drawers and you're like, oh my God, what's that? You know, when I was a kid, I opened a drawer and it was the compass that Lewis and Clark carried when it went across the country. So it's like, it's just amazing what we have here.
14: And this is a broadside. Talk about why this is so important.
26: Part of the understanding of America is you defend democracy, and a lot of that is military. And one of the things that's so powerful is this broadside. During the Civil War, when the war broke out, many African Americans, slave and free, said, I want to participate. And Lincoln and the army said, no, we don't want you. By 1863, the war is going badly, and suddenly you need these folks. And so when the army started to recruit blacks, many of the free blacks said, you didn't want me then. But, you know, I'm not sure I want to do this. Frederick Douglass wrote this, and this banner was used in a parade in Philadelphia to convince free blacks to participate in the war. And what I love about it is, you know, it's a call to arms, right? But my favorite line is, are freemen less brave than slaves? Mm. And so what it did is it really encouraged people so that by the end of the war, 250,000 African-Americans participated in the war.
14: This, for me, is one of the most striking elements of the Civil War, the fact that slaves, free black men fought and died. Yeah. For the idea of democracy that they had been so deprived of.
26: Exactly.
14: Themselves.
26: And the notion that freedom was given is wrong. Freedom was earned through their sacrifices. And so I just think that this is a powerful broadside that says many things about who we once were and inspires me to think about who we can be no matter what's happening.
14: Well, let's keep walking because there are more remarkable artifacts here. One that I have to say is near and dear to my heart as we approach this, which is the NBC News fireside chat microphone.
26: One of the things that I think is so powerful about America is one of our aspirations is hope. I mean, the notion of in the Great Depression, America worried about, is it going to survive? And suddenly you have FDR utilizing the newest technologies of the day and basically coming into people's homes and giving them hope, saying that we can do this together. And so for me, when I think of a single object that speaks of hope, nothing more than the NBC microphone.
14: And he delivered, FDR delivered more than 30 fireside chats. And this was really a new way for a president to communicate with the American people.
26: That's right. There had been, you know, the radio was used by Calvin Coolidge and Hoover, but they didn't use it effectively the way he did. He realized that the radio allowed him to go into people's homes, to act as if he is right next to them and telling them the story. And so the way he did these, he always began by talking about how my fellow American.
14: And this microphone at the time, especially really about bringing the country together.
26: Absolutely. And I think that's one of the most powerful things about hope, is that no matter the challenge, America has an opportunity to sort of come together, find hope, find common ground. At least that's what I believe.
2: And that's all for today. Thanks for watching. We hope you enjoy the rest of your holiday weekend. We'll be back next week because if it's Sunday, it's Meet the Press.

0: Meet the Press is produced by NBC News. 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
1: Stolen Voices of Dole Valley, a gripping new 9-part investigative podcast about a serial killer you've probably never heard of, Warren Forrest, a sadistic predator who prowled the Pacific Northwest in the early 70s. He hid behind the deeds of Ted Bundy, and he's only been convicted of 2 murders, but is suspected of many more. Since the release of Stolen Voices of Dole Valley, a witness identified in the podcast could lead investigators to the remains of Jamie Grissom.
2: He ran into the woods. He said he stumbled. As he fell down, he looks up and sees the body of a young woman.
1: And now the FBI is testing forensic evidence that had been collecting dust for decades. This cold case is now red hot. Binge the entire season of Stolen Voices of Dole Valley right now, wherever you get your podcasts. And make sure to hit that subscribe button so you don't miss out on the latest breaking news.
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25: From ABC News, I'm Wayne Cabot. 25 people are reported dead across New Jersey from day after day of sweltering heat, suffocating humidity, with little to no relief at night. Some who died are elderly, some are younger, in their 30s. It was the worst heat wave in 14 years, says Governor Mikey Sherrill, now surveying destruction across northern New Jersey, which also hit downstate New York. Power out, internet out. The mayor of Paramus saying power may not be fully restored until midweek.
26: It is a good thing the heat wave is over, because being without power when it's 80 degrees is a lot better than when it's 90 plus. Cleanup and power restoration are underway, but they will not be done before the next round of storms. A neighbor here we spoke with says it's time to take climate change more seriously. Summer storms are getting more and more destructive.
27: I've been through hurricanes here and whatnot, but this was the most intense. It looked like straight line wind.
26: Now, one of the lasting impacts of the storms Friday night is on New Jersey transit trains. Dozens of trees fell onto the wires that supply power to several train lines.
25: Sonia Ricone of WABC-TV. A controversial decision ahead of tomorrow's U.S. World Cup match against Belgium. FIFA announcing it is lifting the red card suspension against America's star player, and so Full Aaron Balligan will be playing. Sources tell ABC News President Trump called FIFA's president last week urging the suspension be reviewed. Trump today thanking FIFA for reversing a great injustice.
0: Belgium's Football Association says it is astonished, alleging FIFA is in contradiction with its own rules and vowing to investigate options, quote, to protect the fundamental principles of fair play in our sport. With 3 goals in 4 games, Balogun is the leading scorer for the U.S. men's national team in this World Cup.
25: ABC's Christian Cordero. President Trump is off to meet with NATO leaders tomorrow in Turkey. You're listening to ABC News.
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3: Well, good morning and a very happy Father's Day weekend to all of you out there. Uh-oh. I am not hearing your mic, Milton.
4: Happy Father's Day, everybody.
3: There we go. It is Father's Day weekend, and it's more than that. Today is also the longest day of the year.
4: I thought that was tomorrow.
3: Well, the day leads into the summer solstice, which is tonight, I believe. So,
4: which also means it's the shortest night of the year, right?
3: Shortest? Night. I guess that would be the truth. Yeah. I never thought of it that way.
4: The least amount of darkness.
3: Yep. Shortest night of the year. So there are lots going on this weekend, which is kind of fun. So, but we are talking about cars today, and the reason we're here is to help you out with your issues. The number to call us to get in and chat with Milton and get your question answered is 575-8255, or you can get through us on text via text. Oh, by the way, that's KSL Talk if you like the letters. Most people don't, but KSL Talk's an easy way to remember it. But 57500, you can text us there and get your question answered that way as well. But, Milton, we were talking cooling last week, but we're cooling the inside with your air conditioning. But the temperatures, I don't know if anybody's noticed, been kind of going up this week, especially feels like. And cooling the inside of your motor is kind of important as well.
4: Yeah, last week we talked about how to keep ourselves cool with air conditioning. And with the heat this week, hopefully none of the listeners out there have had trouble with their cars overheating, but that's the thing that is going to happen. Some things to check if you're checking it yourself. Of course, you've got coolant flowing through your radiator, through the engine. And we'll touch a little bit on EVs. They have cooling systems too, but they function a little bit differently. But a conventional internal combustion engine, you want to make sure you have plenty of coolant in your radiator and in the plastic bottle, whether that's an expansion bottle, meaning that it actually has pressure in it, or if it's just an overflow bottle. Please only check that coolant when the engine is completely cold, because there will be pressure in the cooling system that will explode at you if you take the cap off when the engine is hot. So you only want to do that, in the morning or whenever the car is sat for, preferably 8 hours, but at least more than 4 or 5. Make sure you use the correct coolant. There's a lot of different designer coolants out there, different colors, different types. They do have slightly different chemical capabilities, so you want to make sure that if you have a special coolant for your car, you don't just use the basic ethylene glycol. If your car is older, any 50-50 mix of engine coolant and water will be good. Another thing to think about, we don't often think, well, there's your fans, your cooling fans, and if you have air conditioning on your car, a good way to check that in your driveway, if the cooling fans are working, although it doesn't cover 100% of all the operation of the cooling fans, but whenever the air conditioning is on, the air conditioning compressor is running, on most cars it programs for the radiator cooling fans to turn on at the same time. So you can have your car running, pop the hood, flip on the AC, and then watch those fans. Watch them, don't touch them. Watch those fans at the front of the radiator, at the back of the radiator, to make sure that they're spinning. And they will cycle as the compressor turns off and turns back on. Another thing I think sometimes we don't often think about is really any fluid, with the exception of...

0: of windshield washer fluid. Any fluid that's in your car helps cool the system that it operates. That's even brake fluid. It absorbs the heat of the braking system. It'll make sure that's full. If you have transmission fluid, of course you do have transmission fluid, but the transmission fluid, as it flows through the system, it cools the transmission.
1: My EV, how's the transmission fluid in there?
0: Yeah, you know, and that's that. There is actually, in the electric motors of most EVs, there is an oil that flows through the electric motors to help cool them. And I know we'll talk a bit later about, you know, intervals on that. Some car manufacturers recommend it, some don't. And while we're on the topic of EVs, most of them also have liquid cooling systems that, of course, you don't have an engine to cool, but you can have an ethylene glycol-based engine coolant underneath the hood of your EV that is used to cool the batteries, cool the electronics of the vehicle, and then, as we mentioned, there's a separate oil that cools the electric motors. The coolant in the EVs is also used on most of the newer ones. Some of the older ones had, you know, like electric heaters, but the new ones use the coolant. They take the heat from the batteries and the heat from the operation of the vehicle and use it to heat the inside of the car. Engine oil is also important, Dave, to if you're a quart low, quart and a half low, you don't have as much of that engine oil. The main purpose of the engine oil, of course, is to lubricate the engine. But it can make the engine run hotter if you don't have, because there's more friction, increases friction. There's not as much liquid flowing around to help cool it.
1: Well, and that's why some vehicles, they have oil coolers on there, right? And so where's that line drawn where with a vehicle that needs an oil cooler and one that does not?
0: Well, in towing applications, a lot of times if your car wasn't built for towing and you want to add towing, you can add a cooler to it to help increase it. But more and more cars, seems like almost every car has, besides having, it'll have an oil cooler for the engine oil. You'll have a power steering cooler for the power steering fluid. And pretty much every automatic transmission has an automatic transmission fluid cooler. Lines that go up to the radiator and flow through the radiator to help cool it.
1: Right.
0: And as I mentioned, you can add those. But power steering is another one. If your power steering fluid is low, it's gonna run hotter than it should. And heat is an enemy to pretty much everything, including me.
1: And me. I want to go back to one thing, though. You mentioned the electric fans that will cycle on and off with the AC and so forth. Now, maybe I'm just old. Well, not maybe. But
0: maybe.
1: I have, ever since I had my first vehicle with an electric fan and the fan went out, caused that problem. I've just always had a bad attitude about that. Why can't I just hook my fan up to a belt like always and just have that thing always running? So where do you come down on that? Electric fans or the belt driven always on?
0: Fuel economy. An electric fan has less draw from the engine and the power than a belt running that fan.
1: I suppose. But I got to imagine that number's negligible.
0: Are you telling me that on your sweet 93 Ford F-250, that you've never had a belt break?
1: No, I've never had a belt break.
0: Of course not, because you replace them before they get to that point.
1: I do. I probably replace them before they need
0: sorry,
1: to be
0: that
1: replaced.
0: That was a really silly question. I apologize.
1: I have had a belt break on a vehicle, though. I was driving on the freeway one time, and something crazy went on the hood. I had no idea what was going on. Found out my smog pump had seized and
0: burned up that belt. Yeah. And a lot of times that's what will happen on the newer cars that have the serpentine belt. If that belt breaks when you're driving, it's usually not the belt's fault. Those belts are so durable and last so long that if you have a serpentine belt fry, it's because something locked up and seized and burned it.
1: And they give you plenty of warning. It's pretty easy to look at a belt and say it's time.
0: Yep.
1: And they're not expensive, and they're easy to put on for the most part.
0: For the most part.
1: Now, there are some exceptions. I get that. But all right, with that, we're going to jump out and take our first break. But we have got Stephen and Paul waiting on the line. They've got questions to ask you, Milton. And you have an opportunity to do that as well. KSL Talk is the number, 575-8255. Or you can text us at 57500. And we'll be back with more of KSL Drives on KSL News Radio.
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1: Welcome back to KSL Drives on a beautiful Saturday. A little smoky, though, out there, isn't it? A
0: couple fires going on.
1: You've been playing with matches again?
0: No, not me.
1: All right, we've got some folks waiting on the line to chat with us this morning. Let's start out with Stephen calling in from Layton. Good morning, Stephen.
19: Hey, good morning. Thanks for taking my call.
1: You bet. How can we help you out?
19: Hey, I've got a 2014 Honda Accord. It has 155,000 miles on it. I recently replaced the valve cover gasket because it was leaking, and a couple months later, it was back to leaking the exact same way. So I replaced it a second time, and it is still leaking. I wonder if you had any thoughts on why I'm still leaking. It seems to be leaking across the wide flat part on the front. You know, I'm putting the gasket seal on the corners as the shop manual specifies. Mm-hmm. I can't figure this one out.
0: Is this the four-cylinder or the V6?
19: This is the four-cylinder.
0: Okay. So just on the very, very front, so the engine's in sideways, but the front facing towards the radiator, it's coming off there and then like leaking down towards the exhaust manifold?
19: Yeah, and you know, it's not even leaking enough to drip on the driveway. It's just an annoyance.
0: Yeah, sure. So is this a aluminum valve cover or is this stamped, what I'd call stamped steel? Do you know?
19: No, it's aluminum. Okay. I'm pretty sure it's aluminum.
0: And the valve cover gasket is rubber, and it fits up inside a channel, or it just lays flat on the valve cover?
19: No, it fits in a channel.
0: Okay. My best guess on that...
19: No, I'm not sure on the cover. It might be stamped. The car's not here right now, or I'd go look at it.
0: Well, I think if it's stamped steel, the channel that it runs in... that the gasket runs in can get bent or... twisted, so that it doesn't have a full, it kind of needs a U-shaped amount of steel surrounding it to keep it from poking out and not sealing properly. So I would check that real closely. Aluminum, if it's aluminum, the valve cover's got to be warped. I mean, the cylinder head could be warped, but on the top end, that's very, very, very unlikely. So maybe the valve cover's warped and needs to be replaced. The other thing you could try is with a new, clean, fresh gasket, you know, third time's the charm, right?
19: Yeah.
0: The third time, instead of just putting the silicone in the corners that it calls for, you could kind of cheat a little bit and run a thin bead all the way around. So you kind of belt and suspenders in trying to stop that leak. But I would... My best guess is that whether aluminum or stamped, that valve cover is somehow distorted.
19: Okay. I have not done a valve adjustment on this vehicle. I don't think I'd attempt that myself. So in 155,000 miles, it's never had one. What's your recommendations on that for this car?
0: You know, usually on that engine, it's unusual that you haven't had a check engine light. It'll set misfire codes for all four cylinders, when the valves get way out of adjustment, they get the valves get too tight and the valves don't seal all the way. But 150,000 miles would be a good time to have it done. Usually between 120 and 150 is when we see that they start to have trouble. So if it's never been done, it wouldn't hurt to have that checked.
19: Okay. And the other problem that I'm having with the vehicle is the car lunging when it brakes.
0: Okay.
19: I don't necessarily feel it in the pedal. I've pulled off the front rotors, had them resurfaced, put back on with new pads. I've done the back rotors or the back pads just recently. And no matter what I do, no matter what I put on, it goes right back to it in just a very short period of time.
0: I was afraid that you were going to say that you'd done all that already. But the rotors, you had them resurfaced, you didn't have them replaced?
19: I just resurfaced the front.
0: And that's okay. That should take care of it. Well, almost always, it is warped brake rotors. But only when you're braking?
19: Yes.
0: Did it do it immediately after you did the brakes last, or did it wait a while?
19: No, it's always good for, you know, a couple of weeks, couple of months. It's not my driving car, but, you know, last time I got in, I'm like, oh, my gosh, this is back to doing the same thing again.
1: they warp you more easily after you've turned them.
0: Is it worse at freeway speed or coming down a hill when the brakes are working harder, or is it just kind of the same all the time? Do you drive it on the freeway much?
19: Yeah, I mean, I do take it on the freeway.
20: Yeah, I mean, I'd say it's about the same with both.
0: So I'm thinking caliper slides. I don't know if when you did the brakes, if you cleaned and lubricated the caliper slides with the proper grease.
20: Right.
0: You may be headed to a direction of new brake rotors and possibly new brake calipers. If the brake calipers are sticking or dragging, where it came back relatively quickly, the calipers could be dragging and causing more heat than usual. The other thing, does this have disc brakes or drum brakes on the back?
20: They are disc.
0: Okay. I was going to say if the, anyway, that, so just brake calipers, the caliper slides being lubricated. If you don't know how to do that, you can find a video on that. And to make sure that the calipers aren't dragging and creating more heat than they should.
20: Okay.
0: When it doesn't fix it easily, then it usually just gets more expensive from there.
20: Okay. Do you have any shops you recommend for valve adjustment or brakes?
1: Does that need to be a machine shop?
0: No, the valve adjustment can be done. And you might want to watch a video on the valve adjustment, because if you watch a video on that, it's not terribly difficult to do. If you're doing the valve cover yourself, the valve adjustment, if you have a couple special tools that are inexpensive, it's not too bad. But any good independent car repair shop can do that. And I like the internet for that. You know, check out a few reviews and find somebody that someone else thinks is great.
20: Okay. And your shop's not around anymore?
0: That's correct.
20: Okay. All right. Well, thank you for the information. I'll see what I can do.
0: Thank you so much for the call, Stephen.
1: Good luck with that, and let us know how it goes. And thanks for being there this morning. With that, we're going to jump out and take another break. We still got Paul on the line. Paul, hang in there. We're going to get to you on the other side of news, traffic, weather. And if you've got a question or an issue with your car that we can help you out with, give us a call. KSL Talk is the number, 575-8255. Or you can also text us at 57500. And we'll be back with more on KSL Drives.
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1: Welcome back to KSL Drives. Saturday morning is just tradition has become. Hang out here with Milton. Talk
0: the
1: cars.
0: Best tradition of the week.
1: Indeed. Happy Father's Day to all the dads out there listening this morning. Hope you have a great weekend. All right, we're going to get back to our calls. We've had Paul patiently waiting, calling in from Bountiful this morning. Good morning, Paul.
28: Good morning, Milton, Dave. I appreciate you guys being there this morning.
0: Thanks for waiting, Paul.
28: You're welcome. Trying to be patient with it. Hey, I got to ask you something, Milton. Your shop is no longer open, according to the last caller.
0: Yeah, you know, a developer came along, wanted to put some apartments there, and I just thought, you know, I moved once. At 15 years, I moved once, and I thought, well, you know, after 30 years, that's a pretty good run. Not bad to hang it up.
28: Dang, well, I'm sorry. You could help me with something.
1: No, all good. The experience lives on here.
0: Yeah,
1: so.
0: And I'm keeping my hands in it constantly, so including doing work on the sides, having some fun with it.
1: Who knows? He might be the guy changing oil next time you go to Minute Lube.
28: Okay. That could be great.
0: Jiffy Lube, here I come.
28: Well, yeah. Hey, I know you wanted me to maybe try to get my coworker to call in. I talked to you last week about the 2015 Subaru Legacy. And after I tell you a couple of things, maybe you'll understand why he didn't call. But he did tell me it has 250,000, not 150,000, but he said that he got, because I went to talk to him, I said, hey, I called in, I got some ideas for you, and he goes, well, I got with a friend who's a certified mechanic, we did some tests on the car, couldn't get it to do anything, and then I think they either possibly probably put it up on a lift. He said they took the engine cover off, he replaced all these parts, I told you, battery, and
0: yeah,
28: alternator, starter, and solenoid, and fuel pump, and filter, and all kinds of crazy things, and even battery terminals. But they took the engine cover off, and I guess turn the crankshaft, and it didn't move.
1: Uh-oh.
28: And they both, he said, we both got on it. We got the extension, and we both got on it, and we're trying. And he's like, two men, and it didn't move. So
1: did he run it out of oil?
28: No, because he said he'd even changed the oil. And he's pretty consistent. He's pretty smart with his cars, trying to do this. And I think he had acquired this car maybe from his daughter, because his other car kind of bit the dust. He had some suspension issues that just got way out of hand. He's like, oh, my gosh, I need something else. And so he was pretty good to maintain. He used to work for an automotive parts store, from what I understand, and did some things, you know. So he's car-minded, car-friendly car, you know. It's always in the back of his mind. And this one was just driving him crazy. But I guess apparently the engine
1: thing outside of oil that I can think of is some catastrophic internal failure. What do you think, Mo?
0: It could have been just, you know, the engine's time, 250,000 miles, mechanical failure wouldn't be unusual, but that certainly explains why it quit running on the freeway, and then after that, that was the end of the road.
1: I see what you did there.
28: You're good.
0: I always play this game when I'm driving down the freeway, and it happened to me yesterday. Driving down the freeway, and I see a car pulled over on the side of the road. And I always guess, okay, so that's a, and this yesterday would have been like a 98 Subaru station wagon. But I always play the game of, okay, so what are the top two things that are the reason why that car is pulled over on the side of the road? And, with the Subaru engine, it's usually bad head gasket, broken timing belt, or the engine seized. So I saw one of those yesterday.
28: Okay, and I've had a couple of Subarus, and I know that they have the head gasket issue.
1: Yeah, they're pretty famous for head gaskets.
0: Yeah, too bad that he put all that money into it. That's really sad, put all that money into it before realizing the engine was toast.
28: He said the good thing was, because I asked him, I said, man, you invest a lot of money. He goes, well, I think he just went and got the parts from AutoZone, so he just took them back.
0: Oh, back. Okay, well,
28: He goes, I wasn't out anything except a car. So he found himself a little Honda Odyssey, and he's going to go cruise around in that for a while. And he says he's had Hondas in the past, and it's an older car. He picked it up for like $500. But he goes, the engine runs smooth. He's like, you can't even hear the engine. It's so quiet. He's like, it's amazing. It's probably got a ton of miles on it. I don't even know what year it is. Probably 2008.
0: Well, I appreciate you calling and letting us know, because I did think about that Subaru a couple times this week, and I was worried about what the issue was, but I hadn't thought about a seized engine.
28: Yeah, I appreciate you being mindful. And I thought, well, he goes, I don't know if it'd do any good for me to call in. I said, I'll call in and just let him know.
0: All right. So,
1: well, thanks for doing it, Paul.
28: Thanks for being there.
0: Take care. Have a great week.
1: Thanks for the call there, Paul. And thanks for being there, as always. Let's check in now with Greg, who's calling in this morning from Eden. Good morning, Greg.
10: Hey, good morning, you guys.
1: How you doing?
10: Nice to listen to your show. I enjoy it very much.
1: Thanks.
0: Thank you.
10: Hey, so about a month or two ago, a guy owed me some dough, and he gave me a 2015 GMC Sierra. I'm driving it right now. It's really nice. It's got 100,000 miles, and I'd really like to keep it. But he took it a little too close to a fence right before he gave it to me, and it's got a pretty significant scrape, and maybe even a little more than that on the side. I took it to a body shop, and they said, you need to do this, you need to do that. It may not be worth it, but it's $8,000. Yeah. I just wondered if there's a poor man's way of doing your own body work. I used to work at a car parts store. We sold something called Bondo. I don't even know if that exists anymore. But you kind of
1: it's out there.
0: It sure does.
10: Great things, and you're on your way.
0: Yep.
10: I mean, I don't need it to look like it came out of a showroom, but I'd like to at least get rid of some of this stuff on the side. Is that even a reasonable thing to think about?
0: So is it mostly scratched, or is it dented and scratched?
10: It's dented and scratched. Okay. I mean, there's definitely one pretty significant dent. It's pushed in.
0: You know, I've seen a lot of Bondo. I've never played with it. but, you know, the principle is that you actually drill holes in the dent. And
10: yeah.
0: So the Bondo can stick to something. You kind of perforate it. And then I was never a good mud and plaster guy. Whenever I did sheetrock, sheetrock drove me crazy. I could hang the sheetrock, not a problem, but don't ask me to mud it. Otherwise, you'll think that I did stucco on the whole wall. But so I'm not really great with that. But if you wanted to try it, you know, you could watch some videos and read the instructions on the can of Bondo, drill some holes in the middle, putty it over, sand it, and put some primer on it and paint it.
1: There's kind of an artistic element to this too.
0: Yeah.
10: Yeah, I know.
0: Yeah. The scratches part.
10: Are aftermarket paints that you can buy that supposedly match your OEM, do you think they're reasonable? I mean, I'm obviously not going to take to a paint shop.
0: You know, there are actually paint supply stores in the valley or in the state, wherever you are, that you get the paint code for your truck.
10: Yeah.
0: Yeah. And you take that in, and they can match it perfectly. Now, when I say match it, they'll do the factory formula of what the exact paint color was when it was brand new.
10: Sure.
0: It won't take into consideration if the paint on the truck is faded or anything like that. But with the paint code, and they can even put it in an aerosol can for you. I used to do that a lot when we would get mirrors and need to replace a mirror or a door handle or something on a car that needed to be painted. I'd go to the paint supply house, give them the paint code, they'd give me a rattle can, and paint it. And then a lot of times they're two-stage paint, so then you need a can of clear coat. And just a small car part like that is a little tricky, but not hard to paint well, you know, with a rattle can. So you could absolutely do that and get very, very close to the same color.
10: You'd go to a paint supply as opposed to an auto parts store?
0: Correct. Yeah. And this it's a paint supply house that all they do is formulate and make paint for body shops. So it matches the exact factory color. A parts store won't have what you need.
10: Yeah. Yeah. All right.
0: And as far as the scratches go, we always joke at the shop, that can be buffed out, you know. Somebody comes in with a total car. Right, I just buffed that right out. Not a problem. But sometimes the scratches, seriously, some of the scratches can be greatly lessened with some good buffing compound and a little bit of elbow grease or even an electric buffer. You got to be careful with the buffer. You don't get too aggressive. But I haven't seen that. I don't know. But some of the scratches sometimes can really be buffed out to look, you know, 80% better.
10: It took out the front, not the headlight, the little side light, the drive, whatever you call it, the little small light. I guess I could probably replace that housing and put the light back in.
0: Yeah, for sure. For sure.
1: That would be the easiest part of this process.
10: Right, yeah, yeah.
0: Sounds like you got a great project for this summer.
10: Okay, thanks a lot, you guys.
0: You bet.
1: All right, Greg.
0: Take care.
1: Good luck with that. Thanks for the call this morning. Have a great weekend. And that opens all the lines here. KSL Talk is the number 575-8255. We're going to take a break now. And then on the other side, we'll be coming back with the final segment for this edition of KSL Drives here on KSL News Radio.
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6: Stolen Voices of Dole Valley, a gripping new 9-part investigative podcast about a serial killer you've probably never heard of, Warren Forrest. A sadistic predator who prowled the Pacific Northwest in the early 70s. He hid behind the deeds of Ted Bundy, and he's only been convicted of 2 murders, but is suspected of many more. Since the release of Stolen Voices of Dole Valley, a witness identified in the podcast could lead investigators to the remains of Jamie Grissom.
7: He ran into the woods. 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
1: Final segment of this show. For another Saturday on KSL Drives. Always flies by.
0: Speedy.
1: And that's where we are again today. All right. We got David calling in this morning from Bountiful. How you doing, Dave?
8: Fine. Good morning. I've got a 2000 Jeep Grand Cherokee 4-wheel drive. I was going to call a couple of weeks ago, but then when the caller called in a little while ago about brake issues, I've had that Jeep since it's been brand new. It was my wife's car, driven not very much. It's only got 65,000 miles on it right now. But about every 15 to 20,000 miles, the brake pedal pulsations get so bad that I've had to, and like I say, this is now over 26 years, I've had the rotors returned a couple of times. And then about maybe, 6 or 7 years ago, I got a grandson who's a real good mechanic. We put in brand new rotors and calipers and pads and the whole works, and then went through the break-in scenario of, you know, going 10 miles an hour, put on the brakes, you know, that whole break-in scenario. And within about a month, the pulsation was back.
0: Wow.
8: And so brake stop sent me all new equipment, put them back on. The same thing. Is there an issue? You know, it's not the death rattle. Is there an issue with Jeeps that do that?
1: Or is this a front end thing?
0: Well, yeah, it's not a common thing with Jeeps. You mentioned the death rattle or the death wobble. I was going to get to that, but sounds like you've dealt with that. That's always a challenge sometimes to get rid of. And did you say you did calipers too when you did the brakes with your grandson? Or just do pads and rotors?
8: I think maybe just pads and rotors.
0: Okay. And then does this have disc brakes or drum on the
8: disc
0: back?
8: Disc brake?
0: Is it disc or drum on the brake? On the back, on the back side?
8: It's drum on the back.
0: Okay. Well, a couple things to check. Unfortunately, it's not one of those cars, and I think what you're hoping is, oh yeah, we see this all the time with the 2000 Jeeps, and this is exactly what it is. But that's not the case, unfortunately. So you want to make sure that the rear brakes are doing their job, that they're adjusted up properly. There are self adjusters on those rear drum brakes, but I always find that they're insufficient in really being adjusted up as far as they need to be. And it can be a little tricky to get them adjusted just right, but you want to make sure, you know, that they're working, that they're doing their fair share of the work on the back. Another thought on the front, and I meant to mention this to the other caller who called about the Honda, is sometimes, especially on a vehicle 26 years old, you can have rust buildup where, you know, the brake rotor on that just slides onto the front hub, goes over the studs. Well, that flat part of the hub that rotor presses against, sometimes you get rust built up on that, and you can have unevenness. And what we do, we get a handheld die grinder with a buffing wheel on it, or a Scotch-Brite pad or something, and grind that down so that there's no unevenness, because you can have rust, which and it just a very small amount, less than a millimeter, less than an eighth of an inch, but there's a very small amount can cause it, so when you bolt the wheel down, makes the wheel, it binds the brake rotor and can contribute to warping. The other thing would be making sure that the calipers are sliding properly, that the piston doesn't drag more than it should. When you step on the brake, of course, the brake piston collapses and pushes the brake pads against the rotor to create the friction to stop the car. But that brake piston needs to return just slightly so the brake isn't dragging. And then there's also what I referred to earlier with the Honda, the brake caliper slides. That caliper has to slide back and forth in order for that outboard brake pad to engage. And sometimes those slides can stick, and so then half of the brake caliper sticks on or drags. And so it doesn't take much to get that to create extra heat, which can create the warpage.
8: Okay, is that a lubrication, or could it be the same thing with rust?
0: Well, I'm not remembering exactly on that Jeep off the top of my head if it has encased caliper slides with bolts and there's rubber boots around them. If it has the type where the bolt goes through a sleeve and there's rubber boots around it, there should be a special high temperature brake grease inside there. And a lot of times that, over a long period of time, that grease will get dried out and they'll even get rusted where they don't move very well at all. If it doesn't have the bolt that goes through a through bolt, then it is external. And then that's a matter of, and really both are the same, cleaning the rust and then putting a high temperature brake caliper grease on there. And it's really important that if it has the rubber boots on it, that you use the brake caliper grease that's a synthetic grease or a silicone grease, because otherwise the grease will deteriorate the rubber and make it swell and make it even worse. But those caliper slides and that rotor surface would be something to check. It's a lot of work. It takes some time, but sometimes those little fine things can be the thing that causes the trouble.
8: Right. Okay. Well, that's some things I can look into. I appreciate it very much. Thanks so much
0: for your call, Dave.
1: Good luck with it, David, and let us know how that goes. And hopefully it's something simple that to just omit the first time and doesn't remain a mystery.
0: Stuck caliper slide would be easiest.
1: The mysteries are tough. Sometimes we've done everything and it's still, and you start really scratching your head, and that's the worst.
0: Yeah.
1: That and intermittent, your favorite word.
0: Intermittent.
1: All right. We got just a couple minutes left. Milton, do you have a quick shop story to share with us?
0: You know, we're talking about fuel pumps with Paul earlier, and it reminded me of, 100 years ago. I was doing a fuel pump, and I don't remember what kind of car it was, but it was old enough, Dave, that the fuel pump was not in the fuel tank.
1: It was on the block.
0: It was on the block.
1: Yeah.
0: And in those days, we didn't have these cool fluorescent lights, and we didn't have LED lights. It was the old 100-watt light bulb and a trouble lamp.
1: Yeah.
0: You know, that old hot 100
1: hang
0: lamp.
1: Hang that sucker from the hood. Yep. Yeah.
0: And I would always vent the fuel cap, or take the fuel cap off, so there's not pressure in the fuel tank, because when you do that job, if there is, you can get more fuel spilling out than you hope for. So I'm sitting there in the shop, and I loosened the lines. I got everything out of the way I needed to get to the fuel pump, and loosened some lines on the fuel pump. And Yes, you guessed it. Fuel splashed on the light bulb.
1: Hot lamp.
0: That thing shattered. This is just a situation where I'm glad that I'm alive and that I didn't explode the shop.
1: Oh my gosh.
0: That day. But there was this flash and the fuel luckily just burned itself out. And then I walked back to the back of the fuel tank and there's steam coming out. There's smoke coming out of the fuel
1: tank.
0: You
1: are a lucky boy.
0: Lucky boy.
1: We got one last quick text here. What's a fair price range for a tune-up on a 2013 Toyota Tacoma?
0: Well, there's lots of options on that. Tune-up is kind of turned into kind of a broad term.
1: Basically, that's plugs these days.
0: Yeah, just spark plugs. And if it has a four-cylinder and you don't need wires or anything like that, or you don't need coils, you don't need coil boots, the V6 has a lot more parts to replace. It could have wires that go from one side of the engine to the other. But quickly, probably to pay to have another shop do it, $250 for a four-cylinder, and could be as much as $600 on a V6 because the back plugs are hard to get to.
1: All right, that's going to do it for this show. Happy Father's Day, everybody. Stay tuned because the greenhouse coming up next.
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9: High in the alpine wilderness.
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26: Stolen Voices of Dole Valley, a gripping new 9-part investigative podcast about a serial killer you've probably never heard of, Warren Forrest. A sadistic predator who prowled the Pacific Northwest in the early 70s. He hid behind the deeds of Ted Bundy. And he's only been convicted of 2 murders, but is suspected of many more. Since the release of Stolen Voices of Dole Valley, a witness identified in the podcast could lead investigators to the remains of Jamie Grissom.
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26: Stolen Voices of Dole Valley, a gripping new 9-part investigative podcast about a serial killer you've probably never heard of, Warren Forrest. A sadistic predator who prowled the Pacific Northwest in the early 70s. He hid behind the deeds of Ted Bundy, and he's only been convicted of 2 murders, but is suspected of many more. Since the release of Stolen Voices of Dole Valley, a witness identified in the podcast could lead investigators to the remains of Jamie Grissom.
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36: 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Now, with a message titled Bloom Where You're Planted, here is our speaker, Dr. Michael Ziegler.
37: Pat Smith says that she'll never forget when she first moved to Greensburg in 1958. Her husband said to her, "See, there's the courthouse tower, and it's got the tree on it." I'm told that everyone who has ever lived in Greensburg, Indiana, has had some version of that very conversation. There's the courthouse. There's the tree growing out of it. It's a long story that goes back to sometime around the end of the American Civil War. That's when residents of the town first noticed a tree growing where it shouldn't. That is, through the roof of their 10-story courthouse tower. And over 150 years later, a tree is still there today, perched high up 100 feet, growing through a hole in the roof. You can see it if you zoom in using Google Earth, or just take the Greensburg exit off of I-74 when you're passing through. Nobody is sure how it got there, on the wing of a bird or a gust of wind. The first tree was removed in 1870, for fear it would damage the tower. But in 1875, another appeared. And in 1888, at least four additional trees were cut down from the roof. But others grew in their place and have continued to grow there through droughts and storms, recessions and wars. Eventually, the town just owned it. They couldn't get rid of it. And then they didn't.

system are going to send you where they send you, unasked and sometimes unearned. And maybe that's why I'm a sucker for a story of a tree thriving where it should not be, in what seem like impossible circumstances. I get why Greensburg has made a mascot of an unlikely tree protruding from the shingles of their town's tower. There is something deeply human that longs to see life even in the most austere environments. Tiny green tendrils springing from decayed mortar joints of a condemned building, or creeping from narrow caverns in cracked sidewalks, or peeking through the trough of a neglected house rain gutter. These sights are a symbol of the seeds of life. Not usually in a hurry, but generally, they'll find a way. Maybe your life isn't subject to the whims of an assignment system. Maybe you've lived in the same place all your life. Maybe you've been blessed with support from family and friends, teachers and mentors. But also, you've been through seasons of drought and storm, and you know just how few supports would need to break loose before your growing conditions would seem much less favorable and much more precarious or hopeless. It may not feel like being a tree on a roof, but maybe a fiddler, as Tevye, the milkman, saw himself and his town in that fiddler, just trying to scratch out a pleasant, simple tune without breaking his neck. No matter how sure things may appear, it doesn't take much to see how insecure your perch in this world is. There's an old story from the Good Book that Tevye read, the Hebrew Bible, the Old Testament, as Christ followers call it, an ancient account that rings with this truth. It's about a young Hebrew man named Joseph. He was his father's favorite, and his 9 older brothers knew it, and Joseph knew it. Good-looking, well-built, at age 17, life for Joseph seemed as secure as can be. But then his brothers had had enough of him perched up there on that pedestal, so they took him down a few stories. They sold him as a slave and made up a story that he'd been mauled by a bear or something and sold that to their father. Meanwhile, Joseph ends up as a slave in Egypt, bought by a guy named Potiphar. Joseph's a good worker. He does well there. Even though the assignment wasn't on his wish list, his place started to seem relatively secure again. But then he's wrongfully accused of trying to sexually assault his boss's wife and gets sent down a few more stories, down into the dungeon, locked up in prison. Like most accounts in the Bible, Joseph's story works on many levels. There's always an element of hope, but first, a dose of reality. The reality is that on our own, wherever we're planted, none of our situations are as sure as we think they are. It's a long story about how the world got to be this way. The Bible reveals how we had become like trees, cut off from our water source, like branches who didn't think we needed the vine. Creatures at odds with our Creator. As the prophet Jeremiah put it, "Cursed is the one whose trust is in man, who depends on human flesh for his strength, and whose heart turns away from the Lord, his Creator. He will be like a bush in the wastelands and will not see any good come. But blessed is the man who trusts in the Lord, whose confidence is in the Lord. He will be like a tree planted by the water that sends out its roots by the stream. It does not fear when heat comes. Its leaves are always green. It has no worries in a year of drought and never fails to bear fruit." Jeremiah 17:5-8. See, we broke faith with our Creator. God designed us to live forever by trusting in Him, and God gives us His Word and His Spirit to create that bond of trust. But if we stay separated from our source, we might go on precariously living for 80 or 90 years or more, but eventually reality catches

0: There's more to Joseph's story, though. Joseph isn't just any guy who's been betrayed and wrongfully condemned and left in a hole to rot. Joseph is part of the family of the promised seed. The seed is how God, in the Bible's book of Genesis, describes his plan to restore our faith in him, to replant and regrow humanity's roots in God's life. God began again with Joseph's great-grandfather, Abraham. God promised Abraham that in his family, in his seed, all the families of the earth would be blessed. And Abraham trusted God. And so, even though Abraham's family, and especially his great-grandson Joseph, would be planted in some of the most inhospitable climates, in slavery and in prison, and eventually when their nation collapsed and they went into exile and death, even then, nothing could uproot God's promise. Because generations later, this seed, this family would be gathered into one person, Abraham's greatest descendant, Jesus, conceived by the Holy Spirit, born of the Virgin Mary, revealed to be the eternal Word of God in person. And Jesus was planted where nothing should grow. He was betrayed, falsely accused, nailed to a cross, and they left his dead body in a hole to rot. But God began again and raised his son from the dead. And today, 2,000 years later, Jesus is the most fruitful tree that has ever been. And the seed of his promise was already present centuries earlier with Joseph. Listen to how it goes, recorded in Genesis chapter 39. Now Joseph had been brought down to Egypt after he had been sold by his brothers into slavery. And a man named Potiphar, an officer of Pharaoh, the captain of Pharaoh's guard, an Egyptian, had bought Joseph from the hands of the Ishmaelites who had brought him down there. And the Lord was with Joseph. And he became a successful man. And he was in the house of his Egyptian master. And his master saw that the Lord was with Joseph. And that the Lord caused everything he did to succeed in his hands. So Joseph found favor in his master's eyes, and Joseph served him, and his master put him in charge of his house. He entrusted all that he had into Joseph's hand. And from the time that he put Joseph in charge, the Lord blessed the Egyptian's house for Joseph's sake, and the blessing of the Lord was upon all that he had in his house and his field. So he left all that he had in Joseph's charge. And because of him, Potiphar, his master, had no concern about anything, except for the food he ate. Now Joseph was well-built and handsome. And in the course of time, his master's wife cast her eyes upon Joseph. And she said to him, "Come to bed with me." Joseph refused. He said to his master's wife, "Look, because of me, my master has no concern about anything in the house. And he has put me in charge over everything. No one is greater in this house than I am. And my master has not withheld anything from me except you, because you're his wife. So how could I do this great evil and sin against God?" Yet she kept on talking to him day after day. But he would not listen to her, to go to bed with her or be with her. One day, when Joseph went into the house to do his work, and there were no other servants in the house, she caught him by his cloak and said, "Come to bed with me." But he left his cloak in her hand and ran out of the house. As soon as she saw that he had left his cloak in her hand and had run out of the house, she called to her household servants and said to them, "Look, he has brought this Hebrew among us to make sport of us. He tried to get into bed with me, but I screamed. And when he heard me scream for help, he left his cloak beside me and ran out of the house." And she kept his cloak beside her until his master came home. And then she told him the same story, saying, "That Hebrew slave you have brought to be among us came to make sport of me. But when I screamed for help, he left his cloak beside me and ran from the house." And And when his master heard the words that his wife spoke to him, "This is the way your slave treated me," he burned with anger. And Joseph's master took him and put him in the prison, the place where the king's prisoners were kept. And he was there in prison. But the Lord was with Joseph and showed him steadfast love. And the Lord gave Joseph favor in the eyes of the prison warden. So the warden put Joseph in charge of all the prisoners. And whatever was done there, it was Joseph that did it. And the warden paid no attention to anything that was in Joseph's charge because the Lord was with Joseph. And whatever he did, the Lord made it succeed. Genesis chapter 39. This weekend, U.S. Americans celebrated America's 250th birthday. Now, some people tell a story of America as a failed experiment, planted in bad conditions, created by privileged white men who didn't want to pay their taxes. Others tell a story of America as unique, exceptional, or even God's chosen nation, planted to be an oak of righteousness for the world. The Bible, however, gives us another story in which to see America. It is one more place where the Spirit of God is carrying the seed of God's blessing, the crucified and risen Jesus, to all places. And followers of Jesus, we can bloom here also, like Joseph did in Egypt. Whatever the conditions, we can grow here, not for ourselves, but for others. Because this story is not about me, or you, or America, or any other political entity. The story is about Jesus, his love for God, his Father, and God the Father's love for the world. No exceptions. So much so that he gave his only Son, that whoever trusts in him would be truly blessed. But sometimes, as Americans, or Canadians, or from wherever you happen to be hearing this, we get turned around on what it means to be blessed. The world will tell you that blessing means favorable circumstances. But blessing, in the biblical sense, means God's favor in any circumstance. No exceptions. Because there is no where God does not belong. And with God, forgiveness and life and resurrection and reconciliation and new creation will always find a way. But not usually in too much of a hurry. I was looking through scanned copies of old newspapers from the Greensburg Daily News, the town with that exceptional tree growing from the roof of its clock tower. One article from 1990 describes the tree as a most peculiar providential gift that symbolizes a community that is steadfast and determined to grow and thrive under any circumstances. Another article from 1929 reports how a certain Mr. and Mrs. Swartz of Chicago motored through Greensburg on their way back home from Florida, and after viewing the tower for themselves, they announced that they were now convinced that the tree was really there. The tower trees of Greensburg have garnered a lot of attention for this small Indiana town, and from a certain perspective, we could say it's a story about an exceptional town with an exceptional gift. But from another perspective, the story isn't about Greensburg at all. It's about the resilience of plants. The Greensburg tower trees are just one of countless examples of plants being plants, thriving in circumstances and places we thought impossible. Like the fig tree that grows upside down from a crack in a cave in Naples, Italy. Or the most photographed 70-year-old willow tree that grows all alone in the middle of a large lake in Wanaka, New Zealand. Or the little sapling seen growing from a neighbor's chimney. Or the potatoes that sprout from your countertop. Just being what God created them to be. If you don't know God's promise for you, I invite you into this abundant life planted in Jesus and with his people. And if you do know Jesus, I invite you to send down your roots more deeply. In Jesus, we can continue to celebrate the unique gifts God has given to our native lands, to our towns and families, and to each of us as individuals. But the story we tell, the story we live by, is not of the greatness of our nation, nor of our town, nor of ourselves. It is of the singularly exceptional seed who came back from the dead when they cut him down so that he could give us life, unasked, unearned, and by human measures, impossible. The risen and ascended Jesus sends us into all the nations to sow the seed of God's word, to bless all people, to become what God made them to be. And he promises to be with us always, wherever we happen to be planted. Would you pray with me? Dear God, make me like a tree planted by streams of living water, bearing fruit in season and out of season. Through your word, Jesus, and by your Holy Spirit, and for your glory. Amen.
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0: Now Dr. Ziegler leads us in praying the Lord's Prayer.
1: Taught by Jesus and trusting in his promises, we are bold to pray. Our Father who art in heaven, hallowed be thy name. Thy kingdom come, thy will be done, on earth as it is in heaven. Give us this day our daily bread, and forgive us our trespasses, as we forgive those who trespass against us. And lead us not into temptation, but deliver us from evil. For thine is the kingdom and the power and the glory, forever and ever. Amen. The Lord bless you and keep you. The Lord make his face shine on you and be gracious to you. The Lord look upon you with favor and give you peace. Amen.
0: 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I'm Mark Eicher. This has been a presentation of Lutheran Hour Ministries.

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9: Hey, we're so excited for tonight. 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
9: 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Do you have a pool outside?
8: Nope, just a big old backyard.
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0: This is America This Week from Westwood One. I'm John Trout. The top stories of the past week, coming up.
16: The Supreme Court hands President Trump a defeat in ruling any child born in this country is a U.S. citizen. I'm John Stolness in Washington.
17: Utah is restricting fireworks as the largest wildfire in the nation continues to grow. I'm Lisa Dwyer.
18: 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I'm Chuck Palm.
19: 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I'm Haya Pinjwani.
20: 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One American condiment has become the star of the World Cup. I'm Richard Johnson.
21: 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Saluting America's 250th birthday, I'm Joan Jones.
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1: You're listening to America This Week. I'm John Trout. In a defeat for President Trump, the Supreme Court has affirmed the long-held rule that children born to immigrants in the country illegally or on a temporary basis are American citizens. John Stolness has more from Washington.
16: In a 6-3 ruling, the conservative-leaning court rebuffed President Trump's executive order doing away with birthright citizenship. Speaking for the majority, Chief Justice John Roberts wrote, "The president's executive order violated the 14th Amendment. President Trump had promised to end birthright citizenship to supporters for more than a decade." Speaking with Laura Ingraham on Fox News, Vice President J.D. Vance declared his disappointment in the decision.
6: I hate to call it birthright citizenship. It's fundamentally a loophole that now exists in our immigration system that rewards illegal aliens just because they have a baby in the United States while they're in our country illegally. So I think that loophole is going to cause a lot of problems.
16: Democratic Congressman Pete Aguilar says he can't believe the vote was as close as it was.
22: This was the right decision. The crazy part is that it wasn't a unanimous decision. Mm-hmm. I think that's the most shocking for us. But look, the Supreme Court playing politics and being cheerleaders isn't unique these days.
16: In a post on Truth Social, the president called the justice's decision, quote, "too bad for our country." Roberts was joined by fellow conservatives Amy Coney Barrett and Brett Kavanaugh, although Kavanaugh disagreed with the rationale used for their ruling. Justice Samuel Alito called the decision a, quote, "serious mistake," a sentiment echoed by Vance.
6: A lot of legal experts expected this case to go the wrong direction by 7-2 or even 8-1. The fact that this case was a 5-4 decision effectively means that the concept of birthright citizenship, which is an absurdity to the 14th Amendment, that concept is hanging by a thread. How many times did we hear people say that this was going to go 8-1 against the administration? We made some very compelling arguments. We have the better of the case. We've just got to keep fighting at this.
16: Vance's math counts Kavanaugh's slight disagreement as a vote against the ruling, hence his count of 5-4. The Supreme Court also ruled on two other cases, one upholding laws in Idaho and Washington state banning transgender students from playing on girls and women's public school and state university sports teams, as well as a campaign finance ruling, removing restrictions that will allow political parties to spend more for specific candidates. John Stolness, Washington.
1: There's a new man that's been tapped to lead the White House UFO Council. Ed Donahue reports.
23: A polarizing Harvard astronomer known for splashy theories about alien visits has been tapped by the White House to lead a team of outside scientists to study the national security risks posed by UFOs. Avi Loeb has led the Harvard Astronomy Department since 2020. He studied black holes. His appointment is part of President Trump's push to declassify more information about UFOs. Loeb compares this to a detective story. A lot of fun, as long as you don't pay too much attention to the critics. His theories have won praise in UFO circles, but often puts him in conflict with academic peers. Other astronomers accuse Loeb of making exotic claims with little evidence. Arizona State University astrophysicist Steve Desch says they aren't going to get any closer to answering those UFO questions with Loeb in charge. Ed Donahue, Washington.
1: One state says no to fireworks. Lisa Dwyer reports.
17: Utah is restricting fireworks as the largest wildfire in the nation continues to grow. The Cottonwood Fire is one of 6 large wildfires burning in Utah alone. The National Weather Service issued a rare, particularly dangerous situation. Warning, urging preparation for rapid fire growth. Dry, windy conditions are fueling wildfire growth across much of the western United States. Director of the Western Regional Climate Center, Tim Brown.
24: So as long as we have these kinds of dry conditions, then the potential for these kinds of fires remains.
17: Red flag warnings are also in effect for parts of California, Nevada, Arizona, New Mexico, Colorado, and Idaho.
24: People really need to be aware of their surroundings.
17: I'm Lisa Dwyer.
1: Keeping your family and loved ones safe, there's been a recall by Ford Motors we want to make you aware of. Here's correspondent Marcela Sanchez with that.
25: Ford is recalling more than 741,000 vehicles in the U.S. due to a transmission issue that may damage the park system. This could increase the risk of a crash or injury. According to the National Highway Traffic Safety Administration, the recall includes certain 2018 through 2021 Ford F-150s, Ford Explorers, Ford Expeditions, Lincoln Aviators, and Lincoln Navigators. Owners will be notified by mail and told to take their vehicle to a Ford or Lincoln dealer for service at no charge. I'm Marcela Sanchez.
1: Coming up on America This Week, the Supreme Court rules on cryptocurrency and transgender athletes, and Jennifer King files a report on two separate candidates with the same name running for the same office. After these messages.
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1: Welcome back. You're with America This Week. And this past week has seen a number of decisions handed down by the U.S. Supreme Court, everything from birthright citizenship to transgender athletes. And they've overturned a 91-year-old precedent, clearing the way for the president to fire the commissioners who will make policy on cryptocurrency. The new old tech guy, Chuck Palm, has more on the story.
27: It may not start that way, but this story is all about cryptocurrency. Way back in 1935, during the Roosevelt years, the Supreme Court drew a line. Agencies that regulate American business would be independent. A president could appoint the commissioners, but you couldn't just fire them over a disagreement. That line held on for 91 years. On Monday, the Supreme Court erased it. In a 6-3 decision, it ruled that the president can now remove those commissioners at will for almost any reason. Chief Justice Roberts put it plainly, the president may remove his subordinates at will. The case was about the FTC, but the same logic reaches the big market watchdogs, which polices Wall Street, and the CFTC, which oversees commodities. And that now includes cryptocurrency. This means the rule book for stocks, funds, and cryptos live under whoever is in charge in the White House. And that means digital currency policy just became politics. Bitcoin down 3% to 58,000 and Ethereum at 1,570. For more, follow the new old tech guy on X at Chuck Palm.
1: An unusual election battle in Alaska is shaping up, where two candidates with the exact same name are now set to appear on the same U.S. Senate primary ballot. The state's highest court says that's perfectly legal, as we learn from correspondent Jennifer King.
2: It's a tale of two Dan Sullivans. A man with the same name and party as a Republican incumbent is eligible to run in Alaska's Senate race after the state's Supreme Court ruled that both men can be in the August primary. Daniel S. Sullivan is the junior U.S. Senator for Alaska. Dan J. Sullivan is a retired teacher from Petersburg. Alaska's Division of Elections kicked the challenger off the ballot, saying he was running in bad faith. The division has been ordered to solve the issue of how the challenger should be differentiated on the ballot. In Alaska, the top four vote-getters, regardless of party, advanced to the November general election. I'm Jennifer King.
1: Scammers are finding it easier than ever to fleece people today. You can forget the bank heist and getaway car. It's as easy as logging on to the internet. Aya Panjwani reports.
19: Online fraud has exploded to become one of the most profitable criminal industries in the world. An Associated Press and Frontline investigation found that American technology is being used to power the revolution. In one case, Elon Musk's satellite internet service, Starlink, is the number one internet service provider in Myanmar, including to scam centers. Eric Hines is an analyst for the International Justice Mission.
10: As these compounds get pushed further inward from the Thai border, the local providers in Myanmar become less reliable and aren't able to handle all the bandwidth that you would need to run a large-scale scam operation. So other ways to connect to the internet become more important.
19: Chris Kalousis is one person who fell victim to a scam. He said it cost him $400,000.
11: You know, I worked my whole life for that, and in 6 weeks, it's mostly gone.
19: He says American tech companies need to do more to protect people from getting scammed. I'm Haya Panjwani.
1: A remarkable story of survival bringing hope after tragedy, 8 days after two powerful earthquakes devastated parts of Venezuela. Correspondent Karen Chamas reports.
12: Rescuers have pulled a 43-year-old security guard alive following two earthquakes in northern Venezuela. Teams cheered as rescuers carried Hernan Alberto Gil Flores on a stretcher through throngs of people into a Red Cross ambulance. Gil had been trapped since June the 24th inside his small security cabin under the rubble in the basement of a shopping center in the coastal town of La Guaira. A specialized team from the Costa Rican Red Cross first detected signs of life and established contact with him on Sunday. His plight became a symbol of hope after the devastation of twin earthquakes that struck Venezuela 8 days earlier. I'm Karen Chamas.
1: Heat adds to strains on areas with data centers, raising the temperature on AI debates. Lisa Dwyer reports.
13: Hot weather typically drives up electricity demand in general. Local communities argue that big data centers are adding additional strain on their power grids. Jonathan Kumi, a researcher who has been studying computing warehouses for 30 years, says,
14: data center electricity use has definitely grown in the last few years. So there's a real effect driving public concern.
13: Kumi says big data centers need to coordinate when things are running so that not everything is turning on and off at the same time, and that power companies need to prepare.
14: And there are ways to mitigate the impacts if you design the system right and you operate it in the right way, but you have to have thought about it beforehand. You can't wing it.
13: I'm Lisa Dwyer.
1: A former U.S. Olympian is facing a felony charge after a high-profile incident at one of the nation's best-known landmarks. Correspondent Sagar Magani reports.
15: The Trump administration has indicted a former U.S. Olympian in what President Trump has called vandalism at the Lincoln Memorial reflecting pool. David Hearn is facing a felony charge of property destruction, with U.S. Attorney Jeanine Pirro here in Washington saying National Park Service employees saw Hearn reach in and deliberately damage the pool.
18: Forcefully and violently.
15: Hearn had earlier told the AP he reached in to examine the coating that had started peeling after the president's $14 million plus renovation project. Sagar Magani at the White House.
1: The Minions are back on the big screen. Kevin Carr has a preview.
28: The weird little yellow Minions are back in theaters with another origin tale.
29: Like a movie! Un movie de minions con monstras.
28: This latest installment of the Despicable Me spinoffs follows a new group of minions searching for the most despicable leader around. 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
29: Just try not to look too delicious. Huh?
28: By now, you should know what you're getting with a Minions movie. Like the Fast and Furious franchise or slasher films from the 80s, these deliver the same thing over and over, expressly for the people who love it. So, if you're eager to watch Minions Mayhem on a screen the size of your house, this film's for you. It's chaotic, it's out of control, and it doesn't slow down.
1: There's Kevin Carr reporting. When we return on America This Week, sticking your neck out for a runaway giraffe and celebrating our nation's birthday, the Boombox Parade. After these messages.
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1: Come back to America This Week. I'm John Trout. Well, after days of worry and an unusual search across the Texas countryside, there's finally good news. Gracie the giraffe, whose escape captured widespread attention after she wandered away from her ranch, has been safely located. Correspondent Ben Thomas with the happy ending.
20: Giraffes are not particularly vocal, but they do run. Though Gracie is thought to have more wandered off from a private ranch in the Texas Hill Country about 2 weeks ago, losing track as she fed on leafy trees. Now the Rayall County Sheriff reports an aerial search finally located the three-year-old about 4 miles south. Owner Vic Jones contacted a veterinarian and began putting together a team to bring the giraffe safely back to Cedar Hollow Ranch, about 100 miles west of San Antonio. And while that will take some work, Jones says Gracie is in good shape, standing there deep in the Texas Hill Country, swishing her tail. I'm Ben Thomas.
1: America in the Morning continues. This week at this time, we'll take a look at how America is celebrating our 250th anniversary. Here's today's installments from Joan Jones.
21: One thing that you won't find at the 4th of July parade in Willimantic, Connecticut is a marching band. The high school band had been dismantled in 1986, so the townspeople resorted to hoisting their boomboxes up on their shoulders and blasting patriotic songs from the local radio station. That tradition, the Boombox Parade, has been going on for 40 years now, and it's still going strong. Near Knoxville, Tennessee, you'll find contestants shooting 200-pound anvils hundreds of feet into the air using gunpowder. It's a tradition that dates back to pioneer days when people used anvil chutes to commemorate holidays and elections. Over to Bolinas and Stinson Beach, California now. These neighboring towns, separated by a lagoon, battle it out every 4th of July with a massive tug of war across the lagoon.
22: We're touching the water!
21: This celebration's been going on for over a century. And to Hannibal, Missouri, Mark Twain's childhood home, nothing says patriotic like getting someone else to paint your fence. The National Fence Painting Contest recreates the famous scene from Twain's novel.
5: Get set, go!
21: 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Since July 4th, 1972, contestants lined up on Coney Island, New York, to wolf down as many hot dogs as they can in 10 minutes.
7: 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Are you with me, Brooklyn?
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1: 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I'm John Trout. This is Westwood One.
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10: All right, everybody, welcome on in. It's another edition of Stop Working, Start Living right here. Thanks for being with us on the program. Yes, as the voice said, Alex Curie here. Sitting next to me is my wife of almost 20 years. This is Colin Curie. Now, the capacity in which she's in, of course, I'm the radio guy, and she's the financial advisory person. So guess what? We have found ourselves in this unique position where I get to sit down and interview her periodically. This is one of those times. Colin, of course, is the managing partner of the New Millennium Group. This is where Stop Working and Start Living starts, is right here on your radio program. But we're also doing a couple things right off the bat before Colin gets in here. First of all, you okay doing the radio thing?
11: Yeah, now that you're like, thanks for having me. Yeah, this is, I think, my second time in studio with you. And
10: you feel
11: I'm
10: like
11: in your realm,
10: now?
11: But hey, it's fun to be here.
10: So. Do you feel like you're good at it now, though? You've got it all down now?
11: Oh, I know from plenty of years of past experience where you sit across from people who think they know what they're doing. So I even have it in my mind. More so that I probably know less than, or am not even close to as good as maybe I think that I am. So,
10: well, the good news
11: you've humbled me.
10: The good news is the stuff that you do, that's what we're talking about today. All I'm doing is sitting here pushing the buttons, talking into the microphone. And what we do to start things off here, of course, the New Millennium Group has been helping people retire here in the state of Utah 3 to 5 years earlier than they thought possible. And that's been something that you guys have always talked about. It's always been a big thing for you to see not just how people can have a retirement, but thrive in it and have that confidence in it. And so here's what we're going to do right off the bat. We're going to open things up here with the phone number, actual human beings standing by to be able to take your phone call, 888-999-6370. I'm giving out the phone number right now, and then I'm telling you what you're going to get with that right now as well. And that is that means if we're doing the program today, Colin is opening it up to be able to get a handful of these no-cost Prosper Pathway retirement plans that are customized to you, a written plan that's customized to you. And if you give them a call right now, you're going to be able to get that as well. So all you have to do is give them a phone call, and you can just jump in and say, hey, I heard them talking about these things on the radio. Can I get one? The answer is yes. 888-999-6370. That's 888-999-6370. They take a little bit of time to put together because they're customized for everybody. So get in. They're not going to do a kajillion of them today, but they'll do a handful for you if you're listening right now. 888-999-6370, or you can go online right now and check them out. Just utahsfinancialplanner.com. That's the website. Offices in Sandy, St. George, in Layton as well. I always like to say now, you guys are Utah retirement specialists, by Utah retirement specialists, by Utahns, for Utahns, all of it. Because this isn't like a, hey, we're here in Utah, quote unquote, you guys are, which is a big deal for you guys, right, to be local.
11: We truly are. We're here. We're local. We've been here since 1999. So we've had a couple decades of retirement experience under our belts, and we've got a phenomenal team of advisors that are here to help our clients. I mean, that's why I got involved in this. I mean, you and I both know we've got a handful at home. We've got seven kids at home. And so it's not like it was easy for me to walk away from a lot of that. But I still am very blessed.

0: you know what? I've heard all the jokes already. You and I hear them all the time about how many about having a lot of kids. And I was like, I'm going to refrain from saying all those things because I know it's...
1: Well, it's almost funny because people don't know how to respond.
2: Oh, they definitely
1: don't. It's not even a joke at this point. It's just like they're kind of stunned and they're like, wait, you're serious. Like,
0: oh, okay. Yeah, yeah. My favorite one was, because I started to think about it. The thing that we always get is, my grandma had 7 kids. You know what I mean? I'm like, oh, me and your grandma, we could hang out, I guess. Thanks. if you're listening right now, and you want to be able to get that kind of guidance, you want to be able to get with somebody who's been helping folks retire here in the state of Utah for more than 2 decades to be able to, they've seen a lot at the New Millennium Group. They can help a lot through all of the different situations. It's all customizable to you. 888-999-6370. That's 888-999-6370. 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Where are we going to start off today, Colin? Because I know that the Prosper Pathway is a big deal for you guys to help people understand what that is. But we've got a ton to be able to jump into. You do a lot of prep for these.
1: Yeah, I want to talk about. So we do have that proprietary Prosper Pathway that we guide all of our retirees on. And this is a comprehensive plan that is not separate plans for everything. It's truly a comprehensive all-in-one plan that makes sure that the people who we are working with are set for success, that they can have a prosperous financial future. And that looks different for everyone, and it is very customized. And as you were mentioning, like, if you come in to meet with one of us, it's not a cookie cutter plan. It's truly customized to our clients and the people we are working with, which is, you know, different from what other people are able to offer. And, you know, I think when we talk about this, and part of what drew me to the New Millennium Group, and I've been there for over a decade now, and is the idea that we reverse engineer retirement. You know, we say, hey, we can potentially help you retire earlier than you thought possible. And that is because we don't work on scare tactics. We don't say, oh, you have to have, you know, millions of dollars saved in your retirement accounts in order to be successful in retirement or have a prosperous retirement. It's truly, hey, where are you at today? Where do you want to be? It's not about the number. It's about the life. What do you want with your life, and where are you looking at going? And we reverse engineer it, and we're able to create a plan that fits individuals on a very specific level that is not necessarily, oh, you have to have so much money saved and, right. It's a great place to be.
0: Well, so part of it is, too, and we talk about this, we've talked about it all the time. You and I have, during this radio program, we've talked about it for years, which is obviously the number one fear of people is having enough money in retirement. And you guys focus on that, obviously. That's a huge deal. You guys want to make sure that your clients are taken care of in that sense. But taken care of is also, it means something different for you guys as well. What does it actually mean? Because it's not just about not running out of money. It's also making sure that you live a life that you want to.
1: Yeah, absolutely. I think one of the common things we see is we live in a very conservative state. So in Utah, we see a lot of retirees who are coming to us, and if they, you know, have been very frugal a lot of their lives, they've paid off their mortgages, they don't have a ton of debt, and they've amassed pretty large amounts in their retirement accounts, and they're looking to us for guidance, and we're happy to give it to them. And one of the things we talk about that's different for some of these retirees who have lived on a very specific month-to-month income and have been frugal their whole lives, it's, hey, at this point, we want to give you permission to spend. You've amassed this retirement bucket now, and yes, we need to make that last your whole lifetime. And again, that's a very common concern, is to run out of money. But a lot of the retirees we're working with, one of the risks, there's a Forbes article out there. It's called "The Risk No Retirement Plan Talks About," and it's the risk of underspending. Mm. You've worked your entire life trying to create something and build something so that you can retire one day, and then for what? You know, and I was watching, I saw an Instagram video the other day, and it was a 55-year-old woman who was sitting in this beautiful manicured backyard. And it was an interesting video because she was talking about how her husband had passed away about a year and a half earlier. Mm-hmm. Very unexpectedly, devastating time in her life. And she was talking about how he was in charge of the finances, that their marriage. She would go to them, they would confer with each other about, hey, what should we spend it on? And he was very, very conservative and didn't want to spend a whole lot. And then she was jokingly saying, when he passed, that all came to me, and I guess I spend very differently. And so she was like, yeah, I wanted this beautiful backyard. And so she, every, you know, couple months, she would add something to the backyard, and she had it all landscaped, and it's beautiful, and she spends a ton of time out there, and she loves it. It's a great place to be, and it gives her a lot of peace. And

0: a lot of neighbors come and they're like, oh, I bet Jim or whatever his name is, I bet he would have loved this. This is so great. And she kind of laughs internally because she goes, actually, this would never be here if Jim was still alive, because he's so worried,
1: man.
0: So worried about spending. And you know, a lot of times we look at expenses and we say, well, we can't afford that or we can't do that. But at New Millennium, we love to look at the finances of an individual and say, you can. Let's permission to spend. Go on that vacation. Make that memory with your kid, with your kids, with your grandkids. That's the legacy that you're leaving, as opposed to a ton of money, which is also could be a good thing that for an inheritance. But, you know, that could be a topic for another day in terms of what
2: it's an interesting thing, because like you also want them to understand, like that's part of the education part too, right? Like here's where you're living. This is where you need to be. Like, not just this guessing, this nebulous thing of you better save, otherwise it's going to run out, and then just go, well, that's the standard that you have to live by. How about knowing? That'd be pretty nice to be able to know kind of where it is that you can and can't spend, or what your limits are, but also not to be limited just because someone goes, you better save that money, or to freak you out a little bit. How about getting that peace of mind? How about getting that customized report, that Prosper Pathway report that is just made for you, customized to you? Right now, if you're listening, 888-999-6370, that's 888-999-6370. 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We're going to take our first break. When we come back, we'll talk more about what the Prosper Pathway means, actually some of the steps that you guys take with each one of your clients to be able to work through some of those plans. If it's tax planning, if it's going through and talking about what your income looks like from a 401k, your retirement, maybe you have a pension, maybe you have that Social Security question. All those things can be answered for you by giving a phone call right now to the folks at the New Millennium Group, 888-999-6370, UtahsFinancialPlanner.com. We'll talk. We'll come back and we'll talk more about it next right here on Stop Working and Start Living.
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2: Yes, welcome back. It is Stop Working, Start Living. Thanks for being with us on the program. I'm Alex Keary. I'm sitting next to Colin Keary, who is the managing partner of the New Millennium Group.
0: How often do you get to hold hands across the desk?
2: I'm going to pretend like people over the radio can't hear. Listen. Holding hands is not something I've ever done with a co-host, and I'm proud to report that to you. Actually, you could tell it threw me off a little bit.
0: That is the answer.
2: No, I'm good. Having done this a lot, that was a shock to me. The reach out to hold hands during the segment. What if we did that? We're like, hey, eye contact and holding hands the entire radio show. Otherwise, this thing isn't going to work. Yes, Colin is the managing partner of the New Millennium Group. And they have been helping Utahns retire 3 to 5 years earlier than you thought possible, than they thought possible. That if you're listening right now, 3 to 5 years earlier than you thought possible in your retirement. What if you could actually enjoy an extra 3 to 5 years in retirement knowing that you had enough money? Not just that, you're able to thrive in that retirement with confidence. If that could be your situation, would you talk to somebody in the New Millennium Group, get that Prosper Pathway, the proprietary kind of list of how you could make that happen? A customized plan is waiting for you right now. All you have to do is give them a call right now. Actual Utahns standing by, actual people here in the state of Utah standing by to take that phone call and just say, hey, I heard on the radio they were offering these customized reports. And that's absolutely true. We're going to do about a dozen today, and so they're nice enough to be able to do that and open up that opportunity for you, but they take a little bit of time to put together, so they're not for everybody who's listening right now. So jump in right now and get it going. 888-999-6370. That's 888-999-6370. 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Ask about Roth conversions. That's, I know, a big one that people are talking about these days with in the RIA world, the registered investment world. And I know that people are wondering about in their retirement where Social Security goes in, where your health care goes in. It's a lot of pieces to a puzzle, Colin, that can get pretty complicated pretty quick, right?
0: Absolutely. It's one of the, I find it extremely complicated. And that's why I'm in this business, is because I love helping people walk through it and make sure that they are set for success. And so,
2: if you want to be able to get that report made for you right now, 888-999-6370. That's 888-999-6370, UtahsFinancialPlanner.com. You mentioned when we were actually on the drive-in, you were talking about some of the things you wanted to talk about. And I said, hey, tell me what you want to focus on. And one of the things that is kind of, that you made clear is kind of a passion of yours, is the fact that you guys are accessible to your clients. And I thought, well, come on, that's not that unique. And the way that you kind of painted the picture was, sometimes in this business, in the retirement business,
0: it is unique. Absolutely.
2: People don't necessarily get the type of care from their advisor that they probably should be getting. One, that shocked me. Two, talk a little bit about why you guys focus so much on accessibility to your advisors that you have in your office and for your clients.
0: Yeah, that's one thing we pride ourselves on, is our advisors and our team of staff are accessible to our clients. We want to make sure that when you have a pressing question and you need an answer, that the answer comes in a timely manner. We've had clients who come in and say, oh, this is very different. I worked with an advisor down the street and I called, I had a tax question, and they said, I'm sorry, it's not time for your annual review. You're going to have to wait for six months.
2: So that's a real thing.
0: It is a real thing, wow. Which is crazy to me that an advisor, you know, we look at our clients not like a number. We do not want to look at them like, oh, look, we got them through the door. They're now our client. Great. Let's move on to the next one. We really pride ourselves on building relationships. It's a community. It's a place where we want our clients to come, to feel like family, to feel like friends. Speaking of, we're having a block party on June 23rd. And I would, you know, anybody who's hearing me on the radio right now, please come by. It's at 10050 South State Street. It's at our office downtown in Sandy. And,
2: yeah, downtown.
0: Not downtown. Yeah, in Sandy.
2: In Sandy, yeah. Downtown Sandy.
0: We're having food trucks and ice cream and games, and it's just a very, very low-key come meet, mingle, get to know us, see where our office is. It's going to be a real, real fun time.
2: What's the so what time of day is this? Like, so
0: it's, you said from 3 to 6 p.m.
2: So it's a kind of middle of the day. Maybe you have some time after you get off of your job, after you get out of your office or whatever it might be. So at the Sandy location. Is this, it's going to be food trucks, I'm assuming some music. How is this?
0: Yeah,
2: This is I don't know, is this a party I'm invited to, by the way?
0: Yes, you and thanks. All the children get to come.
2: It's going to be our dinner for the night.
0: It is.
2: I love it. I know you well enough. I didn't even have to ask. I already know that's what we're doing for dinner that night, okay?
0: No questions.
2: We'll have it all figured out. If somebody's listening right now and they want to be able to get involved with this, they want to ask a question like, hey, one, I heard that there's this party happening. Two, how can I get a hold of some of this, what the Prosper Pathway is? How can I get access to a retirement specialist that maybe you haven't had in the past? 888-999-6370. That's 888-999-6370. If you've ever wondered, how is it that I can't get a hold of my advisor? That's not what you're going to get with the folks at the New Millennium Group. They take a lot of care in making sure that they are going to make sure that you feel okay.
0: And yeah,
2: you're not allowed just the one phone call a year.
0: You know, I'll give you some examples. We had, you know, clients call and say, hey, look, I need to take money out of my IRA or whatever. And we like to say, you know, make sure that it makes sense and that it's the best option. And One example that comes to mind is a client of ours who needed the funds because they're moving in the near future, and their son is building basically an accessory dwelling unit, like a mother-in-law apartment for them. And so she was trying to figure out, okay, you know, I need these funds, and so let's pull it out of my IRA and I'll give it to him. And then, you know, when I sell my house, I can have it back. But, you know, again, this is why we are accessible, is because that there could be a better option. For instance, one of our advisors was the one who said, hey, why don't you look into a HELOC? It's very low interest rates. You know, there's no tax consequence associated with that. And solutions like that are what we love to provide our clients with, things that might be outside of the box or might be something that they didn't necessarily think was an option, and it ends up saving them tons of money in the long run, where we don't have to pull money out. And for all we know, that was, you know, if you're doing that before 59 and a half, you're going to suffer a penalty on top of the tax consequences. And there's just so many things that you can do with regards to your finances that helps you get in a better spot. And a lot of times our clients are unaware of the different solutions that are out there. And so that's why we're here. Our advisors are phenomenal. They know their stuff. They see it every day. They want to help our clients solve their problems the best way possible.
2: I think the interesting thing is, like you said, that isn't the premium that some offices put on. Like, it just seems like a normal thing to me, because we live in a world where everything is based on, you know, what do the reviews say? And that's something that you guys have seen on your Google reviews, is somebody going, I can actually call these guys, and like, it's the person that I work with, and then they go, and then they get back to me, like, shock, you know, which is wild, because you're talking about somebody's retirement that they worked so hard for, and this person wanting answers. And by the way, right now, with the volatility that's going on in the market, I feel like we could probably say that every time a show ever gets recorded that we do one of these, is that we sit down and go, wow, there's some volatility in the market. Yeah, that's the nature of it. And so,
0: And retirees, they're at this place in their life when risk matters.
2: Yeah.
0: They don't have a super long time horizon. I mean, it's still long term. Like when we talk about, oh, I'm in retirement now, I've got to eliminate all risk. But the problem is when you eliminate risk, like market downturns or market volatility, you are susceptible yourself for other risks out there, namely inflation.
2: Right.
0: Inflation has been a risk. And so, again, our advisors are well, well aware of all of the risks that are out there. And that is what the Prosper Pathway retirement plan is all about. We want to make sure that you are truly set up to have a prosperous retirement, so that you can do what you want with all, you know, you spend all this time building up for this. So now let's live the life we want to live while we still can.
2: If that sounds like something that is along the lines of what your philosophy is in retirement, or what you want to be able to achieve, or if you have questions about, hey, I know what I want to achieve, but I don't necessarily know how to get there. Maybe you already have a plan put together, but somebody hasn't looked at it in a few years. It needs to get a refresher. And I think that's another reason for you to be able to call, get that second opinion from the folks at the New Millennium Group. 888-999-6370. That's 888-999-6370. 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Call right now and talk to somebody about getting that customized plan made just for you. It is very specific to you, because everybody's retirement is different. You talked about somebody passing away, or maybe a divorce, or maybe a child going into, or maybe one of the kids having an issue with it, whether it comes to health or whether it comes to a change of, we've seen people, I know that there've been people over the years that maybe they're starting to watch a grandkid that they weren't having to, you know, look after before. Every circumstance is different. Like, that's not for somebody else, but somebody else might have to take an extra look at what their retirement looks like based off of some of the new things that have come up in life as they start to get toward that retirement. 888-999-6370. That's 888-999-6370. We'll come back. We've got more to go right around the corner. Stay with us. Let me give the website out real quick too. I forgot to do that. 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
13: Music and the spoken word with the Tabernacle Choir and Orchestra at Temple Square, celebrating America's 250th anniversary. 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

Welcome to Music in the Spoken Word. We're gathered in Salt Lake City, Utah, with the Tabernacle Choir and Orchestra at Temple Square, joined by Andy Reid, head coach of the Kansas City Chiefs. Today's music and message honor 250 years of the United States of America. On this day of reflection, we give thanks to God for his many blessings and the freedoms we enjoy.

I'm Andy Reid, head football coach of the Kansas City Chiefs. For years, I've admired the Tabernacle Choir and its weekly program, Music and the Spoken Word. I'm honored to be a part of this broadcast as we reflect on 250 years of America, a country I'm proud to call home. Today, we celebrate that milestone. For 2.5 centuries, the Declaration of Independence and the Constitution have guided this nation. They set our ideals and gave us a game plan to keep moving toward what the Constitution calls a more perfect union. As I've thought about that phrase, I felt deep gratitude for those who have sacrificed to help this nation become more. Our founding fathers knew it wouldn't be easy, but they believed that if we stayed united, we could keep moving forward. Whether on the football field, in our communities, or in our homes, progress at times can feel like an uphill climb. But I've learned that when people come together for a common goal, when they respect and support one another, progress happens. That's what a team does. It works to get better every single day. America was founded on the truth that all people are created equal and are endowed by their Creator with certain unalienable rights, among them, life, liberty, and the pursuit of happiness. These truths have guided our nation through challenge after challenge. They help us make better decisions and correct our mistakes. Even in difficult times, they remind us to keep going, to keep building, to keep improving. As the Constitution was signed, Benjamin Franklin looked at a sun painted on the back of George Washington's chair. He said he had often wondered if it was rising or setting. But in that moment, he said, "Now I know it is a rising and not a setting sun." For 250 years, that sun has continued to rise on this land, and I believe it will for generations to come. We can all do our part. We can help build a more perfect union, a nation under God, indivisible, with liberty and justice for all.

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11: 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You can find out more about Brian and Aaron and the team just by going to the website, DeckerRetirementPlanning.com. Their offices in about three different states. So you have that opportunity in Washington, California, Utah, Salt Lake City, and Lehi are where the offices are. DeckerRetirementPlanning.com. And I always start the show with this because if you're trying to figure out where you are on that road to retirement, there's some question marks you may have in your mind, right? Do we have enough? Are we going to be okay? There's still the number one fear amongst retirees, the fear of outliving their money. And that's because there's a lot of things going on that Brian and Aaron are going to talk about right out of the gate. But on that website, Decker Retirement Planning, under that heading of Safer Retirement Education, there are 12 different things you can download, including Brian's book on retirement, the Decker Approach book. There's the Three Principles Retirement Book Checklist Challenge. I think there's about 34 or 35 boxes to check. If you check them all, you're probably good to go. That's everybody's a little bit different in that area, but the checklist challenge is there. Kind of gives you an idea of where you are on that road to retirement. There's also a sample income plan. How's it going to work when you get to retirement? That's all under the heading of Safer Retirement Education on the website, DeckerRetirementPlanning.com. So Aaron, Brian, welcome to the show. And Brian, I thought it'd be kind of interesting because you've been doing this for a long time. You started in the financial world in 1986. And so there is a lot going on. A lot of things are different in those almost 40 years since you've been in the financial world. A lot of differences, but you've been through, you know, the Great Recession, the dot-com bubble bursting, 9/11. There are always things that happen in the world that kind of make people a little bit nervous. So we're kind of going through that right now. Are you seeing your clients at Decker Retirement getting nervous because of the Strait of Hormuz, of Iran, inflation, interest rates, all that kind of stuff?
12: Yeah, they're wondering how to connect the dots between markets at all-time highs and economic news that's coming out that's maybe not so good, or inflation and higher oil prices, gas prices at the pump, definitely, and consumers still spending their money. It's something that's kind of interesting. And so let's take one of those, for example, the jobs numbers. In the last, 40, 50 years, you need to have 140,000 new jobs per month to maintain the unemployment number that we have right now, which is about 4.2%, 140,000 jobs. Well, everyone knows that in the last year, the jobs numbers have come in around 40,000, not 140, and the unemployment rate hasn't budged. Why is that? Well, it's because of a few things. Number one, a lot of retirees from the greatest generation, the boomers, are retiring, coming out of the workforce while those numbers are dropping. Second, the demographics of people having fewer children, having lower numbers entering the jobs market. And third, we've had 2.5 million illegals deported in the last year. And so with all of those, the 40,000 has not budged the unemployment number. I think that's kind of interesting, Mark. But another thing, we're watching manufacturing numbers being very good, future orders coming in. The market, here's the bottom line. I would highlight this, underscore it, exclamation this. The market is assuming and looking right past this Iranian war thing that this is going to be short term and we're going to move on. The market is driven by a few things. Number one, earnings. And earnings are expected to be, the rate of change in earnings in the next 12 months is the highest in decades. So the markets are at or near all-time highs with the expectations that those earnings are going to be coming in. Now, if something comes, if there's news that comes up on that would complicate or compromise those earnings, then the markets are going to respond. But right now, earnings, number one, are driving the markets higher. Number two, the expectation of lower interest rates. Lower interest rates means that we are expecting lower rates from the new Fed. We had the old Fed chairman give his last remarks just a week ago. And now the new Fed chairman that's coming in is expected to either maintain or bring rates down. That's the expectation that the market has right now. And the third thing is stock buybacks. Stock buybacks are a key part of supply and demand. You lower the supply, keep the demand the same, price goes higher. So the supply of stock is being bought back, and that's been going on for decades also. But for those things, Mark, the market is higher. The unemployment number is has not changed, staying very low, historically low. So, Aaron, inflation is a big deal. How do we protect our clients from inflation? Because I know, like, for example, I've got a son, 35 years old. He's wanting to switch his cars. And right now, the used car price has skyrocketed because of the price of aluminum right now. It's kind of interesting how the price of used cars have gone way up. So how do we protect our clients from that key boogeyman, which is inflation?
13: Yeah, I like your description there, Brian. So there's a number of different ways that we help our clients protect against inflation because we know it's going to be there, right? There's always going to be an inflationary aspect now and into the future. We don't know exactly what those numbers are going to be, but we do know that we're going to have to make sure to take care of them. So there's a few different things that we build into our financial plans to make sure that the inflation aspect is accounted for. The first is what's called a cost of living adjustment, or a COLA for short. So this is a planned annual increase in the income that is coming to them on a month-over-month basis.

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1: And the risk accounts, basically those investments that we help our clients with. Summing those up, we've got the cost of living adjustment built in, that planned annual increase. We've got the low rate assumed on the annual increases for Social Security. And then same concept for those accounts, the bucket 1 through 5 principal guaranteed accounts and the risk account, making sure that you have some wiggle room should inflation start to take off again. So anything I missed there, Brian?
2: No, Aaron, inflation is a big thing, and we cover that in detail with our clients. 4 different ways that we protect clients from inflation. So our clients do have inflation exposure, but we look them in the eye and tell them if, in our opinion, their inflation risk is low or high. Most of our clients owning the real estate, having future injections of capital, whether it be inheritance or other, the risk bucket, those are, and the COLA, the cost of living adjustments that we build into the accounts, are key ways and reasons that our clients really don't have the big worries and concerns about inflation that some of the people really do. Well, one last comment just on risk in general, Aaron, and that is the 3 ways that we lower risk exposure for our clients. And we do it 3 ways. One is quantitatively. Most people out there that have the bank or broker relationship, the banker or broker advise people in retirement to have a 60-40 or 70-30 portfolio. I just think that's insane for someone to have 60 or 70% of all that they've earned having market risk exposure. Our clients have about 25%, 25 to 30% of their portfolio, we think, is the right number. So quantitatively, we significantly lower our client risk. Second, we objectively remove interest rate risk. Interest rate risk is the risk that you have in bond funds. When interest rate rises, you lose money in bond funds. So in 2020, in August of 2020, the 10-year treasury was at 0.47. And people in the last 5-6 years have lost tremendous amount of money in bond funds as interest rates have risen since then. And the third is strategically lowering clients' risk. So we use momentum-based strategies that are algorithms that seek to invest client money actively in whatever is going higher. So right now, gold and silver have been strong. Technology, semiconductors have been strong. Well, there's a time to own technology, like in the last few years, and a time to not own technology, like in 2022. Whoever owned technology in 2022 lost over 30%. So we use momentum-based strategies that have us buying whatever is going up. And that is strategically lowering our clients' risk.
3: So when you think about all of this, maybe the world events do make you nervous. Maybe the market, when it goes up, you're excited. When it goes down, you're nervous. Holy cow, I don't know where I'm going to get my income from when I retire. That's what Brian and Aaron and the team at Decker Retirement Planning are all about. The Safer Retirement Process helps you come up with an income plan, an income strategy, right? Where's your income going to come from when you retire? Because you're no longer working. So where's your income going to come from? Do you have to pull it all from the market monies? Do you have other options? Are you lucky enough to have a pension? There's a lot of people that are. Most of us don't have one. So income is really where it starts. Do you have the income month after month to feel super comfortable no matter what happens? That's a great place to start. But then it's about your investments. Because at the end of the day, you still need growth. You're going to be retired for 20 or 30 years. So Brian and Aaron and the team will look at that. Investment strategies. Maybe make a tweak here or there. Brian and the team, this is their wheelhouse, what they do. Then you go into taxes. Boy, huge thing. Brian and Aaron talk about taxes a lot on this program. Because if you have a traditional IRA or 401k, those dollars have not been taxed yet. It's that ticking tax time bomb when you hit the age of 73 or 75, depending on when you were born. Then it's healthcare. Holy cow, is healthcare just keep going up and up and up? If you need long-term care, that could be a game changer. You need a strategy for the healthcare issue. And then, of course, there's legacy and estate planning. They're going to talk about that. Brian and Aaron are going to talk about that in this show today, about estate planning. They're going to talk about, boy, how do we teach the generations behind us? If we knew the things we know now, we'd

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0: 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There's a great opportunity for you there. There's a bunch of things you can download just for your information, including Brian's book on retirement, the Decker Approach Book. That's on the website, Decker Retirement Planning, under the heading of Safer Retirement Education. 12 different things you can download. Download all. It's just there for your information. You can always call if you're nervous about this or that. Things are going on in the world. Boy, I'm nervous. Well, gas prices are up. I wonder if I'm going to be okay when I retire. I thought I needed this much income, but now I think I need a little bit more. How do you figure all of that out? Well, the team at Decker Retirement is here to help. It's 833-707-3030. If you have questions, concerns, there's no cost to chat with them. You have that opportunity every week on this program. 833-707-3030. All right. So we talked about upcoming or the world events and the markets and the economy. Brian clarified that for us, gave us a pretty good clue on all of that that's going on. Now, I know you guys wanted to talk about, Aaron, about the 529 plans, things you can do maybe for your grandkids, maybe for your kids, whatever, but you want to get that college degree paid for because we know besides healthcare going up, we know college education is going up as well, isn't it?
4: Yeah. Talking about the inflation that's going on, obviously that applies to the things that we have to deal with every day, the gas, the food, the housing rent, all of that kind of stuff, right? But it also applies to the inflation inflation applies to education costs. So I'm sure that if you were to look at what your semester tuition was or the full cost of your college education, and then compare that to what your children or grandchildren are going to have to pay for that same 4 or 5 year degree, or if they go on for a master's program or additional education beyond that, some of those inflation numbers can be staggering. And so as that will continue, the rising cost of education will continue. It's really nice if you have the flexibility to be able to help support them in those things. So let's talk a little bit about some of the different savings accounts or specialized education accounts that you can use to be able to give them a leg up, not leave them with a massive student loan debt if they were to go to both an undergraduate and or a graduate program. So the first and the most common one that people think about is the 529 plan. Now, to start this off, why would you do this, right? What's the purpose of a 529? So the purpose of a 529 plan is to get money into that account and, similar to a traditional IRA, grow it tax deferred, where you're not paying income or capital gains taxes on those investments, and then also be able to withdraw that money without a taxable consequence for qualified educational expenses. So the advantage to these is that it allows you to be able to put a decent amount of money into it and then grow it tax deferred, versus if you were to just set aside a savings account or a brokerage account, something like that, where you're either going to pay annual income taxes or short-term capital gains taxes and or long-term capital gains taxes when you actually withdraw that money. So it's a way to be able to get that tax deferred nature for education expenses. Now, let's talk a little bit about what you can actually spend the money on. There used to be a restriction on anything below college or higher education. Those rules in the last few years have adjusted. So you actually do have the ability to use 529 funds for K through 12 education. So the federal government does put a limit on that. It's $20,000 per year. There are certain states that have their own additional limits on top of that. So depending upon the state that you're in, you want to make sure to take a look and see if there are any specific state restrictions on that. But if you're wanting to send your kid or your grandkid off to a private school, something else that you're going to have to pay out of pocket for, you do have the ability to withdraw funds out of a 529 plan for those expenses. Now, once they get to a higher education institution, a college, university, then you have the ability to use that money for a host of different expenses. So obviously, tuition is going to be on that list. That's going to be a big chunk of the expenses there. Additional fees. A lot of times they'll have the straight tuition that you owe to the school. And then there's a list of other fees for, I don't know, the computer lab or for specific research thing that they're doing or whatever the classes that they're taking are. So that can be paid for out of the 529. You can pay for books. You can pay for supplies. You can pay for equipment like computers and a lot of the other things that are necessary to complete the specific programs that they're in. Now, one of the other ones that is one you want to watch out for, you do have the ability to use 529 plans for room and board wherever they're going to stay. Now, this is going to be specific to whether they are on campus, off campus, as well as what that specific university outlays as the typical average cost for room and board. So they have limits, kind of estimates as far as what it should cost. And in order to make it a quote unquote qualified expense to use those 529 plans, you do have to stay within the limits that specific university has given as far as what the cost should be for that year. So again, you've got the tuition, fees, books, supplies, equipment like computers, room and board based off the university that they're going to. And those are all going to be qualified for the tax-free withdrawals from those 529 plans. Now, if they don't end up going to a traditional university, 529 plans can also cover apprenticeship programs, trade schools, if they want to be a plumber, an electrician, have some kind of a trade versus a specific university there. So those things can be covered for as well. Now, talking about how to get the money or how much money you can actually contribute to these, they tie the contribution limits for 529 plans to the annual gifting limit. So for 2026, the annual gifting limit per person is $19,000. That doubles to $38,000 if you are a married couple. And 529 plans actually have a cool feature called super funding, where if you're looking to get as much money into that account as possible right away, you can actually front load 5 years worth of contributions in one calendar year. So let's just say you've got a chunk of money set aside, you got a big brokerage account, or you've got money in the bank, you're looking to help your kids or grandkids out with those educational expenses. For a single individual, the front load for 5 years is $95,000, basically that $19,000 times five. For a married couple, it's double that, just the 180, 190 mark there. So you can front load that, get a good chunk of money in there, get it invested, get it growing for them, allows them to be able to get a head start on that. And with that, so the annual contribution limits do apply. So every year as they increase those, that becomes the new limit per year that you can contribute to that 529 account. Now, if you do the super funding, meaning you front load that 5-year contribution in, you do have to wait until you get past that 5-year front loaded period to be able to add more funds into that account. So you do the super funding, get the 95,000 in there for a single individual, wait 5 years, and then you could contribute that annual gifting limit at that point in time. So a couple other pieces to this. One, some people say, hey, what happens if my kid ends up getting a scholarship, right? They go play a sport there. They get an educational scholarship. What happens if they have something else that's going to pay for those tuition and fees that they've got there? So you actually do have the ability to get a specific withdrawal amount on that based off of the scholarship, meaning that you could withdraw funds equivalent to the scholarship amount without incurring that that 10% penalty if they were to get a scholarship. And again, they can use that money on whatever they want at that point in time. So that's going to be a good overview of the 529 plan there. The one last piece to that is going to be, hey, what if my child or my grandchildren don't use all of the money that I've put in or all of the growth that's happened in that account? So let's just say you get a bunch of money into the 529, it grows, they go to school, they complete their undergraduate degree, they aren't interested in doing a master's program or any kind of continuing education, which again, you can use the 529 plans for a master's program or ongoing expenses there. You have a few different options for what to do with the excess funds. So option number one is you have the ability to change the beneficiary. So let's just say you open this for grandkid number one, and then you've got a couple other grandkids that you may want to help. You can change the beneficiary so they would be able to use those. And you actually have a lot of flexibility around the beneficiary that you can use. So it could be grandchildren, siblings, cousins, parents, even yourself, if you wanted to go back to school for some specific program. So you can continue to change the beneficiaries on those plans to be able to use up that amount. The one other really neat thing that they've instituted recently is you actually do have the ability to take a portion of those 529 funds and roll them over to a Roth IRA for that beneficiary. So let's just say that you would prefer to do that instead of changing the beneficiary and using that for educational expenses. You have the ability to use that money to roll it over to a Roth. Now, there are some specifics that you have to be aware of here to make sure that you're abiding by all the rules. So the first is that the account, that 529 account, does have to have been opened for at least 15 years in order to start this. So again, if you're thinking about doing one of the 529s, opening it sooner rather than later is going to be in your best interest. The second part from a timing restriction standpoint is you cannot roll over contributions that have been made within the last 5 years. So let's say the account's been open 15 years, 17 years, you want to do the Roth rollover, but you've put a bunch of that money into it within the last 3, 4, 5 years. You do have to wait for that 5-year threshold to be crossed to use that portion of the account as a rollover. So let's say you've abided by all the timing requirements. The next is the way that those rollovers can actually be done. So the total limit of dollars that you can roll over is $35,000. And the annual contribution limits, the typical Roth contribution limits per year, do apply. So in 2026, the rollover limit is $7,500. And the income limits and the earned income requirements also do apply. So this is something where that specific beneficiary, the kid, the grandkid, would need to have their own earned income up to or at least that $7,500 to do that full rollover. And the one neat thing about this is if they are in a high earning career, maybe they got a job, they're doing really well, they're making $300,000 a year. Normally, that would prevent them from contributing directly to a Roth of their own volition. But those income limits do not apply for the 529 to the Roth rollover. So if they're doing really well, they have a high income limit, this does allow them to be able to do the rollovers even if they are over the normal Roth IRA contribution limits there. So again, if they don't use the funds, you can change the beneficiary. You can do those 529 to Roth rollovers. And that just helps give them a head start on the money that they could use later down the road as retirement savings.
0: So if you'd like to sit down with the team at Decker Retirement, you want to talk with Aaron about that, talk more in depth. 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
6: Stolen Voices of Dole Valley, a gripping new 9-part investigative podcast about a serial killer you've probably never heard of, Warren Forrest, a sadistic predator who prowled the Pacific Northwest in the early 70s. He hid behind the deeds of Ted Bundy, and he's only been convicted of 2 murders, but is suspected of many more. Since the release of Stolen Voices of Dole Valley, a witness identified in the podcast could lead investigators to the remains of Jamie Grissom.
7: He ran into the woods. He said he stumbled. As he fell down, he looks up and sees the body of a young woman.
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0: Questions about any of that? Because most people just get caught up in, hey, my plan is my 401k, it's my IRA. I've got several of those. I think I'm good. But those aren't plans. 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What about income? What about taxes? What about healthcare? What about legacy planning? 833-707-3030 is the number again. No cost to you. 833-707-3030. Might be the most important phone call when you think retirement today lasts 20 to 30 years. You need a plan. You need a strategy so you can go enjoy retirement, not be stressed all the time. 833-707-3030. And really, that fifth leg of the Safer Retirement process, Brian, is estate planning. And I would imagine it's not on the forefront of everybody's mind when they come in. The first thing is, hey, can we retire? Do we have enough? But this is something that you guys don't want them to overlook, I would imagine.
9: Right. There's some examples of some celebrities that have died intestate without a will. Prince died without a will, leaving an estate valued around $300 million. It took years to settle, the massive portion of the estate going to legal fees, taxes, rather than where he wanted it to go. Aretha Franklin, in 2018, she had no formal will. There were handwritten notes that were found years later, some in a couch cushion, that caused a lot of problems, legal battles among family members. Aretha, I'm sure she had intended money to go to certain people, and that didn't happen because there was nothing written. Bob Marley, Sonny Bono, Howard Hughes, those are some big names of people that just, it made it unnecessarily difficult. So a will, power of attorney, living will, and trust are the basic documents needed to really help move funds to where you want them to go, to handle situations when you're incompetent or not able to handle your estate. So let's talk about those. And first off, we need to say that we're not attorneys, can't give legal advice, but we are fiduciaries. And in the decades of seeing assets transferred with major problems, we want to just, Aaron and I want to point out where those problems have been. So imagine if you can, very simply, most all of us have three parts to our estate. We've got our retirement accounts, that's not a part of your will or your trust. Those accounts have beneficiary designations already to them. So when you pass, with a copy of death certificate, Fidelity, Schwab, Vanguard is going to send assets and follow those instructions to send assets to where they belong. Second part of your estate is going to be your real estate. It's a big part of people's estate. And that's governed typically by your trust at a minimum. And the third part of your estate is everything else. It's called your residuary estate. That's governed by your will. Now, problem with the will being a distribution document and not using a trust is probate. In one sentence, you can mostly get rid of probate by using pour over provisions. So for example, I'm married to Diane. Instead of Brian stating that I want my residuary estate to go to my beloved wife, Diane, if I do that, then the assets, I've died and now the assets have transferred. And now we have a problem because you have probate coming in. It's an additional tax. It's like a tax where states can come in and decide, you know, the value of your residuary estate and put a value on that and tax it. So that's an unnecessary expense in an estate transfer. You can get rid of that by having your will have a pour over provision that states that is my intention to give my residuary estate to the Brian and Diane Decker Revocable Family Trust. Now, I died. Trust didn't die. And so there's no probate on that. The assets have transferred and flowed in or poured into the trust. Now, before I go on, you have, in most cases, you've got family members, unless you have no children or one child. If you have more than one child, you've got a problem when it comes to succession. So who do you want to be? If you're married, your spouse is going to succeed and be the next choice, for example, on your will, being the executor, and then you have successive executors on your will. If you have a pour over provision, whoever you put there is not going to do too much because there's not much to do when your assets residuary estate pours into your trust. So if you have a person and you want to make them feel important, you can put them there. That would be a spot that would make them feel important, but they're just not going to do much. The big heavy lifting are the people that you put in successor trustees of your trust, because your trust is the distribution document. But before we get to the trust, let's talk about the power of attorney document next. Anything else on the will before we talk about power of attorney?
4: The only thing that I would add is that sometimes, I mean, a lot of times in media, the will is kind of, for lack of a better term, glorified, right? It's kind of viewed as the end-all, be-all estate document. When in reality, it is a supporting document, and the trust, the living trust that you create really is what's going to govern the estate distribution, right? Hey, this person gets these specific items, or hey, here's how I want the money split up, or how those things are going to be handled. And so you want to make sure to be able to have both, right? Both the will, including that pour over provision, and the living trust to be able to govern the distribution of all of those assets, making sure that they work cohesively together. Again, the goal really is to just make this as easy and seamless as possible, not having the bickering, the infighting. Brian and I could both tell you some horror stories about clients or family members that they've had to go through just terrible estate settlement processes. So that's really the goal, is to just make this as easy as possible, make sure that your wishes are abided by, and that you've got everything ironed out so that everybody knows how this is supposed to work.
9: Good points. Okay, now when you're incapacitated, your power of attorney is very important. So when it comes to a couple, let's say, and my wife, Diane, is going to be my agent, and then successor agents of who would be, if my wife predeceases me, who's going to be the next choice? Well, if you've got more than one child, consider putting all your kids in there so that they can tag team. Maybe someone is closer at that time and lives closer. Someone is between jobs and can move into the house. But consider, instead of picking one of your children, consider putting them all in there as co,
10: so that they can tag team and all feel important in helping mom or dad. So that'd be an important thing for succession. When it comes to fees, I just have seen fees being a problem. If you choose one child, Johnny, and Johnny's getting paid fees, and by the way, these fees are quote unquote reasonable fees. Well, that's a blank check for him to write any kinds of fees that he wants to himself. So if you allow reimbursement, but get rid of the compensation clause, it just seems cleaner. And the third thing is the activation clause. When is it active? I just want to talk about this for a couple of minutes, Aaron, because there's some pros and cons on all of it. I remember like it was yesterday, there was a couple that was coming in for their planning and they were fighting and bickering. And she would call me in between meetings and say, I don't know if I want to stay married to this guy. Well, it turns out I looked at their power of attorney and their power of attorney was active on signature. So he had the right to, and she had the right to move assets as power of attorney while they were still alive. They didn't need to show incompetence. So I want to warn people, if you've got a good, strong marriage, then have it be active on signature. But if not, you might want to consider having two medical doctors determine incompetence to protect yourself. Then it's so emasculating to drag a man in front of two doctors to show that he's incompetent. He's going to do everything he can to show that he is competent. So instead of that, you can have a family council determine competency. This is the people that are closest to it, the children, the spouse, can determine competency to activate the power of attorney. Those are the major things when it comes to power of attorneys that we as fiduciaries have seen. What else would you add to that, Aaron, before we move on?
4: Yeah, I would say, I mean, every client is going to know their kids or their family better than we do. And the recommendation I typically give is you want to kind of put yourself in that future casting position. You say, hey, well, what if I get Alzheimer's someday? Who is going to be the best person to take care of my financial and legal matters, right? Because power of attorney literally is giving somebody other than yourself the ability to act as you, right? They can sign documents, they can pay bills, they can move money, they can do all of those types of things. And so you want to make sure that whoever is in both the primary and the secondary positions for that are going to be doing things in your best interest and that they're going to do a good job taking care of those specific roles. So like you mentioned, Brian, typically it is spouses first, husband to wife or whatever the correlation there is. And then you're going to have a lot of times kids as the secondary power of attorney. Now, I will tell you that I have had clients that are like, look, I really don't want any of my kids to be my power of attorney. I don't think they're going to do a good job or I don't want to put them in that position. You do have the ability to have other professionals in that role, right? There are people that will act as fiduciaries, obviously for a fee, to fulfill that specific power of attorney role for you. But if you either don't want to or don't feel like any of your children would do a good job in that role, there are professionals that you can get to act in a fiduciary capacity to take care of that power of attorney as well. So again, I would just think about, hey, what types of situations is this going to be applicable? Do I have the right people in my life that are going to do a good job in that role? If so, you want to make sure to let them know ahead of time. You want to make sure that these are talked about beforehand. Those people know they're going to be in those roles. They understand what the responsibilities entail. Just making sure to have everybody on the same page around those things.
0: So if you'd like to find out more about your situation, because at the end of the day, if you don't have a plan for how you're going to leave things, and you can obviously do things, give people money before you go, you can enjoy travel together, you know, if you'd like. 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
0: 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I'm Mark Elliott. 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Download any or all, including Brian's book on retirement, the Decker Approach book. All of that is there for your information. You can always call. Boy, things got me a little confused right now. I'm not sure I'm investing the right way. The markets have been good, but I'm hearing the economy is bad. I'm confused. Well, the team at Decker Retirement can help clue you in on that. 833-707-3030, 833-707. All right, Brian, you got some more things you want to talk about when it comes to estate planning. And every state has a deal for you. If you don't have a will or anything like that, the state will determine. And the good thing is you're not in Louisiana, where if you would pass away and your wife does not just get it all, they actually split it between the wife and the kids, 50-50. That's crazy. But that's Louisiana. We're not in Louisiana, are we?
10: No. And so we just want to make sure that, for a few reasons, that you've got the documents in place that you can easily and logically move money where you want those assets to go. So we've talked about the will. We talked about the power of attorney. Now let's talk about the healthcare directive. This is the pull the plug document. So when it comes to succession, again, if you have more than one child, consider having spouse being your primary agent and having your secondary agent being all of your children, whoever's in town, whoever can look after you, whoever can be there local, have them talk and be in touch with each other. And it brings you together instead of choosing one of your children. And then there's the concern about what he or she knows and is it sharing. And there's questions of, did they make the right decision? Are you going to pull the plug? And all that is just so unnecessary. Try to consider on succession for the agent position. You have all your kids in there. Second is the trigger clause. Trigger clause of the activation clause of the healthcare directive. The HIPAA clause activates it. Two doctors. Now, I think it's unfair to have the doctors walk up to one of the kids, because mom or dad is predeceased the other. So let's say dad has survived, mom's gone, and the doctors walk up and say, well, what do you want to do? Not a good situation here. Well, if they're in that situation and they choose their best guess is to pull the plug, invariably in the next couple years, they see a situation where another guy was in a coma for 6 months and he miraculously survives and they live with the guilt of thinking they killed dad. They live with that. And so let's try to minimize that potential horrible guilt and that situation by writing in, this is my intent, is my wish to have my life ended if I'm kept alive artificially. Now, when two doctors can come up and say, hey, Brian, that's your mom over there. She's on the machine. That's what's keeping her alive. She's kept alive artificially. Now, when two doctors, two independent medical doctors, give me their opinion, now I know that my mom did not want to be kept alive artificially, and I can pull the plug without guilt. So I would add that information in there. Also, make sure that you are getting comfort measures. Comfort measures means pain medication. It means morphine. These healthcare directives are all about making sure that you've got no artificial hydration, no artificial nutrition. It's going to be painful if you don't have morphine. And also a DNR. Those are important things, but please make sure that you've got comfort measures in there. Mark, what else, when it comes to the healthcare directive, that pull the plug document, what else is there?
4: I think the only other thing is a lot of these documents will be pretty straightforward. They're typically just a couple of pages long. And like Brian said, you really have like three or four main choices that you're making. Number one, do you or do you not want artificial life preservation? Two, do you want the comfort measures? Three, are there any other specific parameters that you want to put around this, right? Like, hey, I do or don't want these types of surgeries, or I want to be on artificial life support for just a set period of time, but no longer. And then obviously having the person in that role to make those decisions as far as the surgery or the treatment if you're unable to do that. So just making sure you think through those. Again, just like the power of attorney, thinking through the types of scenarios where those are going to be applicable and having the right people in that specific role, right? If you have a son or a daughter that's in the healthcare field, they're a nurse, they're a doctor, they may be a better person to have with that role versus somebody else that doesn't have that same experience. So those were the only things that I would add to that.
10: Good. Okay, now let's talk about the biggest document, most important, and that's the trust. The trust document has several parts to it. We'll talk again about succession. This is the heavy lifting. These people are going to be very involved, closing accounts, transferring money, paying bills, paying taxes, shutting down credit cards. It's a lot of work. Consider spreading that out to all of your children instead of putting that just on one child. So when it comes to succession, consider having several successor trustees. Now, spouses are co-trustees to each other. So when one spouse dies, you don't need to change the trust because the other surviving spouse is already there as a co-trustee. Next thing is when it comes to compensation, here again, most of the time you're beneficiaries of the estate anyhow. Why do you have compensation clauses in there? It just causes problems when the compensation is so vague, quote, reasonable compensation. No one's overseeing what reasonable compensation is. The kids are whispering to each other, the siblings, whether or not you're stroking yourself a huge check. And it just creates problems. So leave the reimbursement in there, get rid of the compensation clause. And then when it comes to the biggest nuclear part of the trust, and that is the tangible asset distribution section of the trust. This is why some kids never speak to each other again, is when they're told that the tangible assets are to be equally divided and the oldest gets to choose first. Well, the oldest is no dummy. I'll take the house. You can't divide tangible assets. You can value them. It just creates major problems because how do you divide a Steinway? How do you divide a Porsche? How do you divide a house? Especially when there's fewer assets, that's an even bigger problem because the house is basically the biggest tangible assets and you can't equally divide that without liquidation clauses. So here are the liquidation clauses that we recommend. Again, we're not attorneys, can't give legal advice, but we have seen people use these very, very successfully. So sentence one is, house and cars are to be sold with proceeds equally divided. Sentence two, refer to Appendix A for specific asset transfer instructions. So this can be a Word document that you keep telling people that you've got, Johnny's going to get the fishing equipment, Sally's going to get mom's wedding dress, whatever. It's a document that you update and you link to by just referring to it here in the tangible asset distribution section of your trust. Next thing is third sentence. Anything not on Appendix A is to be sold / donated with proceeds equally divided. Sentence four, rights of first refusal apply. If Johnny wants to buy the house, he has to buy out the interest of his siblings to make it fair. So this is something that we've recommended for quite a while. It allows, with the liquidation clauses, it allows tangible assets to be divided equally. Without that, and I'm not exaggerating, I've seen people that have hired attorneys to represent themselves because it's so unfair when you're trying to divide assets evenly. Tangible assets, it's very difficult to divide those evenly. I'll just add one more thing right here and then have you jump in. When you've got your will, power of attorney, living will, and trust documents created, well, good job. You know, let's just take the trust document by itself. You're part of the 80%+ of the people that have a trust and never funded it. So make sure to fund your trust by retitling your home in the name of the trust. So you contact your local county recorder, send them a copy of your trust, pay $65, $70, whatever it is, retitle your home in the name of the trust. Don't put your cars in the trust, because when you sell them, you have to take your cars out of the trust and then you can sell them. It's pain. People don't put cars in the trust, but homes at the very least should be titled in the name of the trust. And Aaron, I said one last thing. Here's the very last thing before I toss it over. You have options when it comes to who does your documents. Some great attorneys that can do will, power of attorney, living will, and trust for a couple, could be $4,000 or $5,000, maybe $3,000 to $5,000, pretty standard. But there's also documents that are online created by estate planning attorneys for, we recommend Willmaker, $140, and you get four spouses, two wills, two power of attorneys, two healthcare directives, and a trust, seven documents. And you're able to easily go through, it's user-friendly, and create your different documents.
0: So if you'd like to talk with the team, you certainly have that opportunity every week on this program. We're glad you're with us today for Safer Retirement Radio with Brian and Aaron. But at the end of the day, it's about you taking that step to get clarity into your situation. Can I retire? Do we have enough? Are we going to be okay? Do we have an estate plan? Do we have, how are we going to, we're going to pay for our kids, grandkids, education? There's so much on the plate. 833-707-3030 again is the number. 833-707-3030 might be the most important phone call you make. Again, that's 833-707-3030. Brian, Aaron, thanks for the time. Enjoy the rest of the weekend. We'll chat again next week.
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0: From ABC News, I'm Wayne Cabot. 25 dead in New Jersey from day after day of sweltering heat, suffocating humidity, with little to no relief at night. Some who died are elderly, some are in their 30s. Worst heat wave in 14 years, says Governor Mikey Sherrill, now surveying destruction from storms that ended the stifling heat. The mayor of Pahrump is saying power may not be back fully until midweek. ABC Sonia Rincon.
28: It is a good thing the heat wave is over, because being without power when it's 80 degrees is a lot better than when it's 90 plus. Cleanup and power restoration are underway, but they will not be done before the next round of storms. A neighbor here we spoke with says it's time to take climate change more seriously. Summer storms are getting more and more destructive.
29: I've been through hurricanes here and whatnot, but this was the most intense. It looked like straight line wind.
28: Now, one of the lasting impacts of the storms Friday night is on New Jersey transit trains. Dozens of trees fell onto the wires that supply power to several train lines.
0: We have a World Cup wowzer. America's star will play Monday after all. President Trump calling FIFA on behalf of Fallerin Balogun. Carded for stepping on a foot.
30: What changed was FIFA somewhat unexpectedly said that they are going to change the punishment itself. So they didn't so much as reverse the decision, because that would admit some kind of wrongdoing from the referee. It also is very hard to do that, because the call itself was reviewed by the video assistant referee. Mm. So essentially within the game, they doubled down on the choice that they made.
0: ABC's Christian Cordero, the U.S. playing Belgium, which says it is astonished. A man is in custody after a woman in her 20s was killed by do-it-yourself fireworks.
1: A chaotic scene unfolding in front of a home after a car caught on fire when a large quantity of fireworks ignited and exploded.
0: That's in Chico, California. Melissa Adon, this is ABC News.
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0: Hollywood had high hopes for the long weekend, but a new movie was a bit of a dud compared to expectations.
6: We movie the Minions con Monstras.
7: Minions and Monsters mustered up $60 million at the box office, way below the $80 million that had been projected for that family film over the extended holiday weekend. It marks the lowest opening for the series.
9: What are you, some sort of old man toy?
7: What? Toy Story 5, meanwhile, notched the number 2 slot with $31 million. It's that movie's third week of release. And Supergirl slid to third place in week 2, raking in $9.6 million in ticket sales. Mike Dubusky, ABC News.
0: Virginia now allows cameras in crosswalks and at stop signs, thanks to a bill by State Senator Angelia Williams-Graves.
10: They will turn on when they sense, if you will, the car approaching and not slowing down. The goal is for people to obey the rules of the road.
0: Violators can expect to pay a fine. That law took effect July 1st, letting towns and municipalities install them if they choose to. Virginia is also first in the nation to put a device in vehicles of chronic speeders. It uses real-time GPS data to pinpoint the vehicle's exact position on the road and compare it with the local speed limits. If the driver's going over, the brakes are applied. The typical court-mandated duration for the device is a year. A mother who lost her son to a speeding crash says this would have saved him. Wayne Cabot, ABC News.
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11: It's going to be another warm day for your Monday. A few more clouds around, and that does mean we'll start off on a warm note for Monday morning with temperatures right out the gate starting off in the mid-70s. And then we'll see those quickly climb back up to around 97 for the Salt Lake area. Partly cloudy with a little bit of moisture means a chance for a few storms in the mountains. And any storms that pop in the mountains will have that potential to drift into valleys. So there's a chance we may see a valley storm too late in the day.
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is back in business as the U.S. gets ready to take on Belgium. You could hear the fireworks there. Fireworks for the 4th of July and fireworks for the fact that we got our soccer star back, Flo Balogun. That is huge. I'll tell you about that story and a few others as well as we motor along here to kick off the week. I'm Kate Delaney. But first at the top, we always roll into the rundown here on America Tonight. Yeah, so you heard the fireworks right there at the beginning. And fireworks, to me, it's candy in the sky, and I love to see them. Whether you're far away, as one of the Minnesota Two, Daniel Kinzerski and I were talking just before we cracked open the mic, if you could see them from afar and they're beautiful and you don't have to be stuck in all kinds of crazy traffic, it's wonderful. And so that was kind of my vantage point. But imagine if you were in this Delta flight and you felt a big bang. And apparently what happened is there was a flight that was hit by a firework while landing in Chicago. It was descending on Midway Airport when, like I said, they felt this big bang, and it was a firework that had hit the plane, Delta Flight 1076, which told the controllers, we're just hoping it was just a mortar that went off underneath, but we definitely felt it, and there were multiple reports of similar things happening. And they just instructed the crew to head to the gate, and they inspected the plane for damage. And subsequently, you had Southwest Airlines that had a flight that descended into Midway. And they said, the controller, welcome to

0: the flames and setting off a plume of smoke before a lot of these scrambling firefighters extinguished that fire. Thank goodness no injuries reported. That was good. But two fire engines were used to put it out, and they were dousing those flames of that fire right before 10 o'clock on the bridge, which had been closed to traffic during the show. And they're not sure what happened. I mean, they kept the crowds at a distance, so there wasn't anything to do with that. And in fact, the show, the big fireworks show, was moved up early because of the threat of severe weather that canceled and delayed other celebrations along the East Coast that included Washington, where the storm prompted an evacuation of crowdgoers on the National Mall. In fact, it delayed the president, who had a big speech plan for number 250. He pulled it off anyway and said if there was one person there and it was 4 a.m, he was going to stay and do it. Here's part of what he said.
1: I want to just thank you, and I feel so badly about some people. They left and they couldn't get back. But you're very special people, and we have a very special country. Thank you very much. Tonight we come together for one of the most joyous and glorious milestones of all time, and you know what that is, 250, the 250th anniversary. And I do have to say this. One of my very brilliant people backstage said, don't worry about it, sir. We can do it maybe next week. I said, it doesn't work next week. This is the big day. We want July 4th. We're not looking for July something else. Because this is the 250th anniversary of the Declaration of Independence. Nothing like it. For 2.5 centuries, our American Republic has stood as the crowning achievement of human history. This country is the home of freedom. This is the land of liberty. And this is a flag that's the banner of the most extraordinary, most exceptional, most incredible nation ever to exist on the face of the earth. And we're doing better now than we've ever done before.
0: Yep, there you go. I love that. There was the crowd. They were hardy, like he said. They stuck around for that. So there's a lot of celebrating for 250. And it was interesting, the conversation as part of the Sunday Swirl, because there's a lot of stargazing that goes on in the summertime, right? You look up. I couldn't even see the moon where I was because it was so cloudy. But you had the NASA administrator, Jared Isaacman, who knows what it's like to go into space, who was talking on Meet the Press as to why exploration is so important, and so is NASA.
2: The best way to describe it, like, we are understanding our progress on what I think is the greatest adventure in human history is literally just dipping your toe in the grandest ocean of all. I mean, just an appreciation. I mean, we are lucky. We are lucky that we have been gifted a moon that's 4.5 days away as a proving ground to continue to venture out. And we've just begun it all. I mean, all that we stand to learn from a scientific perspective, economic potential. I'll tell you, there will be a lunar economy someday. We'll be mining asteroids at some point. So it's not just scientific. There's economic. There is a massive inspirational component to it. I mean, we talk about the world pausing and watching those Artemis II astronauts, right? But how many children were watching, your children, grandchildren that were watching, that now want to grow up and contribute to this great endeavor as engineers and scientists and astronauts? I mean, certainly a price worth paying, but it is only truly just the beginning. We barely understand our solar, you know, it's in our solar system, let alone all the other stars in the Milky Way galaxy or all the other galaxies out there.
0: I love that. And of course, he's right about that. It does inspire kids, and the president is so backing Artemis. He loves that whole project. All right, speaking of the president again, he called the head of FIFA, Gianni Infantino, and asked him to review the red card suspension of U.S. soccer star Florian Balogun. And Balogun's going to be eligible to play, yes, go USA, in the USMNT's World Cup round of 16 match against Belgium on Monday. It kicks off, let's say, at 8 o'clock. He got a controversial one-game red card suspension, if you don't know the story, but it was put on hold by FIFA. FIFA said on Sunday, huge breaking news, that the implementation of the match suspension is suspended for a probationary period of 1 year. That call took place last week. Balogun was given the red card in the second half of the U.S. match against Bosnia Herzegovina on July 1st after clashing with an opposing player's foot. The penalty led to Balogun being ejected from the game. Shocking. And automatically landed him a one-game suspension. At the time that the call was made by the referee, it wasn't fine.

0: final and was not able to be, it was final and was not able to be overturned or appealed. So that was it. But the football governing body added Sunday that if Balogun commits another infringement or of anything of a similar nature and gravity during the probationary period, the suspension would be revoked and the sanction enforced without prejudice to any additional sanction imposed for the new infringement. Yeah, yeah, yeah. So what that means is he's on the field. He's on the field for the game. He's, of course, it is a loaded U.S. team. I believe that's the big difference. This is why Mauricio Pochettino was hired the coach to get this team past the round of 16. Will he do it? Will the U.S. be successful? We're going to be talking about that a whole lot. I can't wait for Monday night. Until then, what's on tap is what we got rolling coming up on The Flip.
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0: things that are on our minds, things that are coming up this week. One of you know, and it's one that I just mentioned, the fact that the U.S. men's soccer team, the saga there continues. You know, they believe when you get to the final of this, speaking of what's on tap in a couple of weeks from now, as we're now to the round of 16, getting to that final game, the projection is that 58 million people or so are going to watch that final game. And as I've said all along, it's been such an incredible showcase for the United States because so many people have come here to watch their teams play and are watching their teams catapulting us into, you know, next week, for example, Belgium and the U.S. That's going to be held on Monday. 8 o'clock, as I mentioned, is the kick on that one, and it's at Lumen Stadium in Seattle, so there's plenty of people that are there in Seattle that aren't Americans that have made their way to, you know, to Seattle, and it's that's the way this has gone, and that is big for 11 different cities in the United States who are hosting these games. So, for example, you've got Portugal and Spain also on Monday. And that's at AT&T Stadium in Dallas. You've got Argentina and Egypt. That's in Atlanta. That's on July 7th. You have also on July 7th, Switzerland and Colombia. And that one's in Canada. So Canada and Mexico have some of the matches. But, boy, the U.S. is really, really honestly on display here. It's been something amazing to see. All right, crystal clear waters is what the hope is coming up this week, next week, or the week after. President Trump shared a lot of posts on his Truth Social accounts on Sunday explaining that refurbishments at the reflecting pool, rather, on the National Mall are nearing completion and its waters are crystal clear. He referenced some things about what's happening and what's going on and the latest there. And so this is a very big week for the reflecting pool, that's for sure. And here's what Doug Burgum, the U.S. Interior Secretary, said about what happened and what moving forward it's going to be like.
1: When we look in context, President Trump set out to make D.C. safe and beautiful. He'd done that. The reflecting pool was part of the original design of the Lincoln Memorial. It's part of that memorial. It is part of one of the monuments that is important to us as a country. It was leaking 45,000 gallons a day. It's been attempted to be fixed in the past, widely reported by the New York Times, Washington Post, and others that this pool was closed for 2 years between 2010 and 2012. $34 million was spent. It's a challenging thing. This has got 2.5 miles of expansion joints. It is 8-acre pond. It has been a challenge, but now with the industrial liner, it's not paint. With the industrial liner that's gone in, the reflecting pool is not leaking. New technology that hasn't existed before, nanobubblers taking care of the algae. The water is now clear. The reason why the fences were up the last week was to get ready for the world's largest fireworks show. On either side of the reflecting pool is where the fireworks are stationed. And so this is a, and anybody that's been there, some of the greatest photographs ever taken in recent weeks of both the Lincoln Memorial and the Washington Memorial, reflecting the, our history, our incredible history of those two presidents, one that helped found the country and the other that helped save the Union back and forth. So the reflecting pool has been a big success, and we've got a very, you know, the 340 million people in this country that are celebrating 250. We did have a few vandals, but all that's going to be repairable, and that'll all be fixed in the coming weeks as we go forward.
0: And that's the great news there, that's for sure, because it was sad to see. It was like clear, and then all of a sudden it wasn't. And then they do have video of people cutting. So they, you know, it's actually there. There's no doubt about that. And that's ridiculous that happened in the first place. But now it's getting solved, and we're going to see what it looks like in the upcoming weeks and certainly later this week. Meanwhile, this is a big one coming up. Tyler Robinson, the man accused of killing Charlie Kirk starts a five-day preliminary hearing Monday in Utah. Kirk's widow, Erica, and Kirk's parents are expected to be present in the Utah court, where prosecutors are going to seek the death penalty for the man who's charged with killing the conservative activist. That hearing is going to be live stream. I think a lot of people are going to be watching it. The focus is going to be on whether there's enough evidence for a trial, which that's a slam dunk to me. And if the death penalty is warranted, that's the other part of it. And so capital punishment in Utah, so you know, is either by lethal injection or a firing squad. Prosecutors are going to argue in Robinson's case that Kirk's shooting endangered others in attendance. Boy, you remember what happened there. It's terrible. And people did scatter. There were so many kids that were there, young kids that were there. So prosecutors supposedly are going to offer DNA evidence linking Robinson to the suspected murder weapon, testimony from investigators, what you would normally maybe expect, autopsy findings, witnesses' statements, video of Kirk's killing. And they're not really required to present all the evidence, and they can use second-hand information. But after the hearing concludes, the state district judge has to determine if the case should proceed. Here's the other part about this. Reporters and the public are going to be allowed to attend the hearing. And remember, the prosecution has to only demonstrate that there are reasonable grounds to believe Robinson killed Kirk. The standard is lower than for a trial. And it's already been reported DNA consistent with Robinson's was found on the trigger of the rifle used to kill Kirk, the fired cartridge casing, two unfired cartridges and a towel used to wrap the rifle. But this will be a big one that people are absolutely paying attention to and weighing in on as to what they believe should happen in this case. It's just terrible taking my mind back to the day. Like I said, there were so many kids there. There were so many people on that campus. And to see what happened afterwards was just absolutely awful, just despicable, terrible. There aren't great words to describe it, really. There's just not. You can bet what's on tap for a lot of people, because little secrets are starting to emerge on Taylor Swift and Travis Kelce's wedding. Things that they did for the people that were there, asking for no presents, and Adam Sandler being the official who married them, and just the guest list. All of that will be dripped out throughout the week. That's definitely on tap. Some of it has already started to happen as to what was the favor that was given and all the little details. And then a big one about the wonderful thing that, you know, wherever you fall on celebrity gossip and all the whatever, you got to tip your cap to both of them. They donated so much money to charities ahead of time to kind of mark their wedding. What a wonderful thing for all these people in need. Millions and millions of dollars. I know I may have mentioned that on a previous show, but more of that, the specifics of where it's going, some of that also is starting to come out. They're not planting it. People are talking about it because they're excited that they were the recipients of some much needed money for whatever the charity is. A couple of them in Nashville and some of them that are national or more localized, you know, that whole kind of thing. The other big news from the world of sports is always the fact that the All-Star game is coming up in a couple of weeks and the rosters were unveiled, and there's always fans who think that their players got robbed. So you can bet sports call-in shows across the country are hearing about who should have been there and how come they didn't have more players, or was it fair who's there? You know, for example, you have four Dodgers that are on the All-Star team and you have four Rays that are on the All-Star team. But there are, of course, teams that are crushing it so far this season, and that makes sense. You know, part of this is the fan vote, so how the fans vote plays into all of this. And it is always interesting to watch, I think, the All-Star game, which I believe is the 14th, because to me, it's Tuesday the 14th at Citizens Bank Park in Philly. And it's just a tradition. It's a tradition that, of all the things that go by the boards, has stayed. And it's kind of a mini celebration of all the good things about baseball. So good on Major League Baseball for continuing to do what they can to pump up the Midsummer Classic. All right, coming up next, your thoughts on all kinds of things as we hit the mailbag, plus a pre-market bell as we roll into a brand new week here on America Tonight.
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10: ABC News, I'm Wayne Cabot. After President Trump called up his friend, the FIFA president, the ruling is American star forward Folarin Balogun will play in the World Cup match Monday against Belgium. A lot of soccer fans agree that he should, that he didn't intentionally step on a foot. Reaction from teammate Christian Pulisic.
11: He's obviously super happy, man. This is what exactly you want to be able to play in games like this. You know, it's just a big smile on his face and all of ours for him. He deserves it.
10: New Jersey is reeling. 25 killed in the heat, followed by storms that tore up neighborhoods and took down power and internet. A woman in Paramus.
12: We can deny it all we want, right? You can stand there and say it's not raining, but it doesn't prevent you from getting wet. The same thing with climate change. We can deny it all we want, but we're experiencing the repercussions.
10: More flooding downpours on the way across the area Monday. This is a
13: temperatures start off in the mid-70s for your Monday. It'll be another hot day. Not quite the triple-digit heat, though, we saw on Sunday, a high of 97. Partly cloudy, a chance for a stray mountain storm, and that means a slight chance for a stray storm in the valleys, too. Then overnight lows for your Monday night in the upper 60s, partly cloudy. Tuesday and Wednesday, highs in the mid to upper 90s for the Wasatch Front, with a chance for a stray thunderstorm late in the day, mainly in the mountains. But by the end of the week, high pressure starts to build in from the...
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0: All right, thanks to all of you. Boy, a lot on your mind, and even through the holiday weekend, you might have had some extra time between the fireworks, I'm not sure, grilling out there. Dougie writes us from WGSO 990 AM. That would be in New Orleans. Kate, it's a miracle, and once again, you got to thank Donald Trump for this, because he did make the call to Infantino about having a review of Valerian Balogun's red card, which it should have been reversed. I know you talked about that on the air. It was ridiculous. It was accidental contact, and great if there was some kind of a yellow card, but it shouldn't have been a red card. You could tell even the players on the field, including the opposing players, thought the very same thing. But the good news is that he's going to play on Tuesday. How much of a difference do you think he'll make? I think he makes a big difference. I mean, listen, the team, the difference of this U.S. team to me is it's not six or seven players that are, wow, they're just great, and the other players are pretty good, or they're okay compared to the competition. This U.S. team has a lot of star power, but having the star power work together is the key thing. So Christian Pulisic, he needs to be big in this. He needs to score. He needs to move the ball around. He needs to defend, and he has. He did in that first game, and then, of course, he was injured and left at the halfway point. So it wasn't he wasn't huge in the last game against Bosnia-Herzegovina, but he has to feature big in the in this game against Belgium. And I definitely think that Balogun is huge. To have Balogun back in the lineup is big, because he was all over the pitch in that other game and scored one of the goals before he was booted with the red card. And if he plays with that fire the way he did in that game and has in some of the others, he's necessary. So it is very big for the U.S. to have that piece of the puzzle. All right, let's move on to this one from Casey, listening to us in Greenwich, Connecticut on WGCH 1490 AM. Hey, Kate, my daughters can't stop talking about Taylor Swift and Travis Kelce and their wedding and shutting down Madison Square Garden, yada, yada, and everything else that happened with that. But what I am really interested in is, what do you think? Because, of course, this is on the list of my son's items that he wants to have happen over the summer, is the Spider-Man movie. So the next one that's coming up, they're starting to advertise it more. Do you think, having not seen it, unless you have access to an early copy, do you think this next Tom Holland Spider-Man iteration is going to be a good one? You want me to ask? Look at my crystal ball. You even said it. You even set me up for it. You haven't seen it. You know what? I like the Marvel stuff. I do. And it's very rare that I would come out of the theater and say, oh, that was terrible. I didn't like it. So I'm a softy with Marvel, but I love Spider-Man. I used to read that comic when I was a kid. And Spider-Man, you know, the whole thing. I think it'll be good. I like Tom Holland. I wasn't sure at first, because, you know, all the different people that have portrayed Spider-Man. But I like him, and he's been in 7 movies. I didn't realize that. He started in 2016, was his first Spider-Man movie. So once again, you know, it's the familiar good versus evil kind of thing with what they can do now with special effects. And it looks to me, Sam Raimi was the one who directed that one in 2002. And I think now where they are and what it looks like to be, to me, I'm going to say I think it's going to be a hit, but I think that's because people want to go and see the Marvel, like your son. I mean, it's on the list, and we want to hear about Peter Parker. The world forgot him, right? Now he's back. So I'm going to say it's going to do well at the theater, and let's see what the big to-do is. In other words, what thing is going to happen in this movie that I'm not aware of? Because there's always some twist. What thing am I going to see in this movie that's going to wow me? That's what I'm looking for. I'm looking for whatever the wow is. And because I've seen the trailer and everything, and we'll talk about that even this upcoming week, that's what I'm looking for. What's the thing that's going to make me say, oh, yeah, this was, I get it. This was worth the wait, right? This was worth waiting to see what Spider-Man Brand New Day is all about. So, you know, and that's the whole thing. He's back and he's like disappeared and whatever. So we'll see. How do you like that for an answer? I'll give you a full on review because I will see it early. I definitely will see it early. All right, let's move on to another one. This one is from Christopher, and Christopher is listening to us in Chippewa Falls, Wisconsin, WOGO, AM 680, 103.1 FM. Kate, what do you think overall of the World Cup? I care mostly about the U.S., but I have to say, like, Argentina almost lost Cabo Verde. That was incredible how close they came to beating Argentina. I think that Lionel Messi looked absolutely stunned. And I really believe there's a couple of other teams that also nearly shocked teams that are the usual suspects. Even England and the DR Congo, they beat them by a goal, but that was another one that was surprising. And Paraguay had gotten so far, and you have to give them credit, I think. It's been exciting to watch this as somebody who doesn't know much about the World Cup, don't you think? I do think. I think there were a lot of teams that that were eliminated in the round of 32 that might have been, were not expected to get as far as they did, like even Bosnia-Herzegovina, too, same thing. And the fact that the U.S. did beat them, but they made it challenging, especially in the first half of that game. And Cabo Verde, as you said, is the great story. I mean, that goaltender was a bus driver, and they almost won. I mean, they were so close to beating Argentina. That would have been the biggest story of the period of the whole thing. And now we're getting into this next round, this round of 16, and so we'll see what stories come out of this. But we're going to have the same thing. So there's going to be some surprise, I believe. I think we're going to see some surprise. I would love the surprise were the United States winning the whole thing. I would love it. And who's to say that can't happen? Certainly it can. Even you have some pretty cynical, well-known soccer announcers who are saying they're not betting against the United States 100%. So that tells you something, that's for sure. All right, let's go to this one from Harry, who's listening to us in St. Louis, the Lou Information Station, KLIS. In St. Louis, of course, like I said. All right, Harry says, hi, Kate. Hi, listeners of America Tonight. It's interesting how the celebrations, I think, made some of us feel when you think about 250 years, because we have so many people in this country that are watching soccer from parts of the world that are ancient. It's wild to think what a baby our country is. So when we have these struggles or this infighting or this polarization, I don't know. I think it gives you a new perspective as to remember that this is still a country compared to so many others that is rather young but very powerful and really reeks of the thing that so many people want, and that's freedom. Oh, isn't that true? We live in the greatest country in the face of the earth, and so many people take it for granted, despite whatever else is going on. Politics are always going to come and go. There's always going to be arguing over that. There's always going to be ups and downs of economies, all of that. But the main thing is, you're right, to remember is think of some of the places where you could be. Don't even compare. Don't compare and despair. I mean, just think of what the country offers exactly. That, you know, one person has the freedom to do one thing, one person has the freedom to do another thing. And you can live right next door to each other. It's just all about getting along, right? You can have a difference of opinion, but somehow meet in the middle with cooler heads that prevail. Compromise, right? Or at least listening to people, whatever it is. But it's politics and all of that is now like sports. It's my team, your team, our team. You get it. You know exactly what I'm talking about. All right, let's see. We got to skedaddle from the mailbag. It's been so fun. We'll pick that up on our next show. You can always send me your thoughts, Kate at katedelaneyradio.com. Let's go to the pre-market bell. Yes, another week where we had the full-on market. You know, we came off a really good week, if you think about it. The market did finish pretty strong on a short holiday week. But so what we have now is the Dow future down just slightly, 0.01%. S&P future up 0.27%. NASDAQ futures up 0.83%. I love, love, love telling what oil is a barrel. Right now, $68.58. Right, $68. Can you believe it? I mean, how many times was I here saying 100 a barrel, 100 plus? It makes me so happy to get to say that. All right, also happy is that I get to talk some sports with you. We're going to go into the man cave. I'm Kate Delaney here on America Tonight. Don't go away. We're going to talk about World Cup fans spending up to $150,000. What? To see matches on the flip.
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0: Thank you, Andy. We are in the Man Cave. I wrote a book called Invade the Man Cave, and it's about sports of all sorts, because I didn't see anything out there like that. You know, there's great books, and there is an encyclopedia that ESPN puts out that's really good, but it's all stat-heavy, some stories, but it's not where you've got, okay, this is Major League Baseball, this is the NBA, this is the NFL, this is soccer, a.k.a. football, whatever it is. So having said that, if we are in the Man Cave, which we are, the thing that we would be talking about, and we are talking about, is World Cup. It's crazy. I want to say this. It has been wild to watch World Cup. And I've never seen my husband so enthralled in a sport that he's not involved in at all and never talked about. But he is loving it. He's in it. He's watching it. He's watching it, you know, all as many as he can watch. And he's giving me the details on what he's seen when I'm not there to see it. So he's not spending the money, though, people are spending. You know, there's people that have spent a couple of $1,000s to up to $150,000 to go to the World Cup. Can you imagine? I mean, obviously, you have the money to spend the $150,000, I hope. It's not somebody that's, like, mortgaging their house. But what people are doing and crisscrossing all over the place, and especially people coming, and even in the United States, but people coming from other countries, like visiting, like England wins and they move on, right? And England, people coming from the UK, they're traveling across the U.S., going from place to place. They book their flights, and then they're spending about $2,000 in airfare. They're spending over a couple of thousand a ticket, and then rental cars and hotels and all of that. But they're saying it's like a once-in-a-lifetime trip. So if you were following England, you know, Orlando, Daytona Beach, Dallas, New Orleans, Graceland, in Memphis, things they could see. Niagara Falls before England's match against Ghana in Boston. There was a great story I read about this guy and his son, and that's what they did. They snuck in these things that I'm mentioning as they moved along with what was happening with England and how far they were going. And so that's why it adds up, because maybe they have a pool of money that they're taking, and then their team is going further, and they have to make these itineraries up on the fly a little bit as they're moving along. So it's just kind of wild to see what people are doing. All right, let's dive into the World Cup and the big news with Team USA. I can hear people chanting right now.
1: USA!
0: Yeah, because there's big news, right? I mean, the big news is the news that I've already said. The men got a boost as Flo Balogun's red card suspension was overturned by FIFA. So that means he can play in this match against Belgium on Monday. And that's a very, very big deal. So they do have the right to reserve or fully or partially suspend disciplinary action. And it's happened in the past. So, like, Cristiano Ronaldo, somebody was asking me this, he could start the World Cup after picking up a red card against Ireland. That happened once before, where he would have missed the opening match of the World Cup for Portugal. So they suspended that red card, which allowed him to play for his national team, actually, without missing any games. So it's not unprecedented, but it's just unusual. Let's put it that way. But there's some World Cup to talk about, some matchups on Sunday and over the 4th of July holiday. I'm going to start with the Sunday matchups. England beat Mexico 3-2 in the round of 16. That was fun to watch. I watched part of that, and that was good because it was played in Mexico, so there was a real... England normally would have been the favorite, but there was a real home field advantage for Mexico, but it didn't pay off in the end. England got the better of them. And then Norway, you had Erling Haaland, who had a couple of goals, so now he's got 7. He's tied with Lionel Messi from Argentina, and also Kylian Mbappe from France. They all three have 7 goals. So his two goals, Norway beating Brazil, that was at MetLife. That was a thriller because Brazil, how many times have they won the World Cup? So that's a very, very big win for Norway. And then on 4th of July, so we go back one day for you, and we look at the 4th of July. I was watching some of that, too. I was at my brother's house, actually. We were watching some of that. And France beat Paraguay, but barely. So they did that, and it was on a penalty kick, 1-0. That was at Lincoln Financial in Philadelphia. It was sweltering there because all the heat that's been going on in the Northeast. And then Morocco shut down Canada, not even close. And that was NRG Stadium, 3-0. 3-0 was that. So the world moves on to what is next, and that next is what's scheduled for today. And there's also Portugal and Spain, and that's the earlier matchup. That's in Dallas. That kicks at 3 o'clock Eastern. The United States and Belgium, 8 o'clock at Lumen Field in Seattle. So you can bet a lot of people are going to be watching that. That's for sure. All right, one of the things that we talk about on this show, we're going to talk about baseball in a second, but one of the things we talk about on this show is NIL, right? Name and likeness, and how that's leveled the playing field for so many people, because now these athletes who are struggling could make some money on their name and likeness, because the argument was how much money the colleges were making on them. And Charlie Baker, who's the NCAA president, was on one of the Sunday shows on this holiday weekend, this past holiday weekend, and he talked about this really important and interesting bipartisan NIL bill that's being discussed and where that could go in the future because there are no guardrails. And here's what he said.
1: If you were to say to me, you know, is the eligibility system that we currently have working? I mean, if everybody would comply with it and stay out of the courts, maybe, but they don't. There is no agent regulation, which is a huge problem. You talk to any student athlete about that and any school about it, they'll tell you that. This provides some regulatory structure around agents. It also deals with all the state preemption issues. What we're really trying to achieve is some sort of national framework so that you can have national championships and national competitions in which, for all intents and purposes, everybody's playing by the same set of rules. Now, I understand some of the concerns that the Big Ten and the SEC in particular have raised with the bill. We have some concerns with the bill, too. But to simply walk away from something that deals with a number of the most significant challenges that face college sports at that point in time, in my view, would be a mistake.
0: Yeah, so Congress is considering the SCORE Act, which the idea there is to establish a national framework for NIL rights for student athletes and addressing the crazy landscape of, like he said, state laws, and give some clarity and protections for some of these athletes because there isn't anything there right now. I think it's a good idea, absolutely. All right, and I like NIL, but it is all over the map. All right, so let's turn to baseball. Major League Baseball. Crack of the bat. I know. People are probably tired of me saying that. It was a great day to watch some great baseball games. So if we look at some of the scores across the board, for example, the Twins, if you're a Twin fan, beating the Yankees in Yankee Stadium, 6-1 the final there. I watched a little bit of this. Joe Ryan scattered 3 hits and 7 scoreless innings. That was a big reason. And so this is very, very big for the Twins to win a series at Yankee Stadium for the first time since 2014 with that 6-1 win. Yay, yay, and yay. By the way, Byron Buxton left the game after re-aggravating a previous hip injury as he was caught stealing second in the first inning, so keep an eye on that. But of all the games and all the series, when you have to go that far back and say, wow, they took the series, that's, you know, tells you something. Diamondback fans, sorry, Brewers got the best of the Diamondbacks. 3-2, the final score at the tail end of that game. The Dodgers were beaten by the Padres, 5-2, the final in that game. I know we have a lot of Padre fans listening. Manny Machado hit a 3-run homer. Jackson Merrill and Fernando Jr. I could barely get that out of my mouth. Also were part of the brigade, adding RBI singles, making a big difference in that game 5-2, like I said, the final there. Thanks so much to all of you for listening to this hour of the show, and Daniel Kinczerski for his excellent work on the technicals. Fireworks, fireworks, fireworks. Some of them still may linger. Oh, I love the sound of fireworks. Make it count, everybody.
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6: From ABC News, I'm Wayne Cabot. In what could be a game-changing ruling, FIFA is lifting the red card suspension of American star Folarin Balogun. ABC's Christian Cordero reports.
7: Sources tell ABC News President Trump called FIFA's president Gianni Infantino last week, urging him to review the matter. Soon after it was made public, Trump wrote thank you to FIFA on social media.
6: He said that FIFA is reversing a great injustice, and a lot of soccer fans might agree with that. Video shows Balogun didn't mean to step on his opponent's ankle. He will play in Seattle Monday against Belgium, whose team says it is astonished by this decision. The death toll from the heat is 25 in New Jersey alone, killing people from their mid-30s into their 80s. Most had no air conditioning. In a heat wave that Governor Mikey Sherrill says was the worst in 14 years, the cooling storms that ended it twisted power lines. The governor promising.
8: We're moving really, really quickly to address these things, get people power back as quickly as possible.
6: But the radar is already lighting up with more strong storms. New York Mayor Zoran Mamdani warning of flash flooding in the city in the morning. It's hitting Pennsylvania overnight. President Trump leaves Monday night for Turkey, meeting with NATO allies after blasting them for not being supportive enough in the U.S. and Israel's war with Iran. In Iran... Days of mourning for the assassinated Ayatollah are attracting hundreds of thousands, some calling for the U.S. president to be assassinated. The large-scale Russian attack that Ukraine warned of its people was coming happened during the early morning hours, Russia launching waves of missiles and drones targeting Kyiv. The Smithsonian says it's nonpartisan, always has been, after the White House said the exhibits there are made by people who don't want you to love your country. 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
6: On his social media Sunday, President Trump posted a falsified image of former President Obama and his wife Michelle boarding an Air Force One that had been spray-painted with graffiti, including BLM. Washington State has a millionaire's tax that helps pay for child care. State Democratic leader Joe Fitzgibbon says he's okay with the petition to repeal it.
4: We welcome that. We think this is an important enough issue that that Washingtonians will weigh in, and we wouldn't be pursuing it if we didn't think Washingtonians would support it.
6: Critics say the millionaire's tax is driving people out of state. We are dying less. Early data showing a decrease in death rates last year from the year before. Leading cause of death is now heart disease, then cancer. The causes of death have increases. A couple of them have, including the flu and pneumonia. We're becoming more antisocial. Axios reporting Americans are socializing less across all age groups. The decline is steepest among 15 to 24-year-olds. 20 years ago, they spent about an hour a day hanging out with others. Now it's 35 minutes, compared to an average of 4.8 hours a day on their phones, says Gallup. Someone stealing sewer covers in San Francisco in the dead of night. Jessica Lipnack has been seeing it on a Ring camera.
11: 15 seconds. Next one. 15 seconds. It took him no time at all. He was complete, professional.
6: They've named him the Great Drain Robber. I'm Wayne Cabot, ABC News.
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12: It's going to be another warm day for your Monday. A few more clouds around, and that does mean we'll start off on a warm note for Monday morning with temperatures right out the gate starting off in the mid-70s. And then we'll see those quickly climb back up to around 97 for the Salt Lake area. Partly cloudy with a little bit of moisture means a chance for a few storms in the mountains. And any storms that pop in the mountains will have that potential to drift into valleys. So there's a chance we may see a valley storm too late in the day. From the KSL Weather Center, I'm Kristen Van Dyke.
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tennis superstar in World Cup action is back in business after his red card decision is reversed. A lot of conversation about Taylor Swift and Travis Kelce, but hey, the wedding's over. I'm Kate Delaney. First at the top, we roll into the rundown here on America Tonight. Yeah, so part of the story is, are you hearing fireworks in your neighborhood? Because there's so many. Maybe not. Whoa, that sounds like a great finale, doesn't it? I wish I was watching that right now. Ooh! You know, you hear those errant fireworks, those mortar shells and stuff, mortar shells that are going off. A Delta Airlines pilot reported that their plane was potentially hit by a firework during their descent into Midway Airport in Chicago on July 4th. It happened at about 8:30 in the night. The crew of Flight 1076 radioed the control tower as they were approaching, said, "We just had a firework hit our plane. We're hoping it was just a mortar that went off underneath, but definitely felt a big bang." And there was multiple reports of fireworks near the airport. So the Chicago PD, they were trying to track that down. Minor paint damage afterwards is what they found. The Federal Aviation Administration said that they are going to investigate the incident, but it's all deferred to local authorities, if you will, and to Delta to dive deeper into that. But apparently something happened because they wouldn't have that paint come off the way that it did. The other thing is that the Brooklyn Bridge was hit with fireworks. So the fireworks display got the Brooklyn Bridge, and you had two fire engine companies that had to put that out because nobody was on the bridge. It was blocked off for the super big 4th of July fireworks that they have in New York. And if you look at any video of it, it is scary. I thought, boy, they got to get that sucker out fast. And they did. I mean, kudos to them because they had to scramble to make that happen. But the fires definitely ignited on that bridge during the 4th of July fireworks. And it's weird. I always wondered that when that went over. Nothing ever seems to happen.

0: because there was no mechanism that we knew of for this striker to have his suspended card, the red card, erased. But sure enough, how about that? There's an article, Article 27 of the Code of FIFA, which allows the judicial body to fully or partially suspend the implementation of an on-pitch, which it was, disciplinary measure under a probationary period. So that's the rule that was used. So how about that? The president on Sunday went on Truth Social, his social media platform, and said thank you to FIFA for doing what was right and reversing a great injustice, President Donald J. Trump. It wasn't injustice. It was a controversial call, and even you could tell the other players from Bosnia-Herzegovina were giving him, you know, tapping him on the back and stuff. So I think this was something that should have happened, but trust me, it is controversial for a lot of people that do not think it should have happened. Speaking of the president, even though it was raining and a mess and so many people had to leave, had to evacuate the area where he was speaking in D.C., he did get the speech off in the end.
1: I want to just thank you, and I feel so badly about some people. They left and they couldn't get back. But you're very special people, and we have a very special country. Thank you very much. Tonight we come together for one of the most joyous and glorious milestones of all time, and you know what that is, 250, the 250th anniversary. And I do have to say this. One of my very brilliant people backstage said, don't worry about it, sir. We can do it maybe next week. I said, it doesn't work next week. This is the big day. We want July 4th. We're not looking for July something else. Because this is the 250th anniversary of the Declaration of Independence. Nothing like it. For 2.5 centuries, our American Republic has stood as the crowning achievement of human history. This country is the home of freedom. This is the land of liberty. And this is a flag that's the banner of the most extraordinary, most exceptional, most incredible nation ever to exist on the face of the earth. And we're doing better now than we've ever done before.
0: Yeah, there you go. It was he really rallied the crowd that was able to stick around and get back in, that's for sure. We move to something that is talked about a lot, and it's what we see in the sky when we look up. NASA Administrator Jared Isaacman, a billionaire entrepreneur, pilot, commercial astronaut, and the 15th NASA Administrator, was part of the Sunday Swirl, political talking heads on the shows. He was on Meet the Press. And here's what he said about why space exploration is so important.
2: The best way to describe it, like, we are understanding our progress on what I think is the greatest adventure in human history is literally just dipping your toe in the grandest ocean of all. I mean, just an appreciation. I mean, we are lucky. We are lucky that we have been gifted a moon that's 4.5 days away as a proving ground to continue to venture out. And we've just begun it all. I mean, all that we stand to learn from a scientific perspective, economic potential. I'll tell you, there will be a lunar economy someday. We'll be mining asteroids at some point. So it's not just scientific. There's economic. There is a massive inspirational component to it. I mean, we talk about the world pausing and watching those Artemis II astronauts, right? But how many children were watching, your children, grandchildren that were watching that now want to grow up and contribute to this great endeavor as engineers and scientists and astronauts? I mean, certainly a price worth paying, but it is only truly just the beginning. We barely understand our solar, you know, what's in our solar system, let alone all the other stars in the Milky Way galaxy or all the other galaxies out there.
0: So true. The McDonald Observatory, which is in West Texas, I had the pleasure of accidentally finding that when I was on a trip, and I was able to get in and see, wow, the amazing telescopes they have there. I would recommend it to anybody, and it blew my mind to look up into the sky and see some of the things that that he's talking about that we see in our solar system. So I thought that was interesting. And the president, of course, is backing all the Artemis stuff, thinks it's good, sees the value in it. So there you go. The June 24th earthquakes in Venezuela now have caused over 3,300 deaths, more than 16,000 injuries. Still, so many people helping across the world. Boy, you see.

0: The pain look on the face is such an awful, awful thing. We'll be talking more about that this week. All right, hang with us. We got more coming your way. Speaking of entrepreneurs, this guy made a fortune in pizza. Anthony Mangiello, next.
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0: got the big cheese with us today, Anthony Mangello, who is so fascinating. His story, seriously, is one that now you can see on Netflix in the movie Stolen Dough, and his journey to what happened and just his life is fascinating to me for sure. So we're happy to have him here on America Tonight with me, Kate Delaney. Anthony, thanks so much for coming on with us and hanging out.
1: Well, thanks for having me, Kate. I'm happy to be here.
0: So let's talk about Stolen Dough. You're a young guy. You invent stuffed crust pizza, and then the patent is stolen by Pizza Hut. Take us through that.
1: Yeah. The movie Stolen Dough, by the way, is on Amazon Prime.
0: Amazon Prime. Okay, there you go.
1: Yes. So I'm 18 years old. And you know what? The question I get asked a lot these days is about back then. And it's about, how did you create stuffed crust pizza? And the joke is, hey, I'm glad you asked me. What happens is, I was dating a girl in Brooklyn, and her mother asked me, because I was working for a cheese guy, a distributor in Brooklyn, in Bensonhurst. And she says, can you make pizza? And I said, sure, I'll make a pizza. She says, I'll make the sauce, her mom says. I said, okay, great. You know, grown up Italian in Brooklyn, sure, I'll make a pizza. Now, I've been to many pizzerias and watched many pizza old guys, you know, behind the counter making a pizza. And I got the cheese from work, and then I went to a bakery, and I bought dough balls. And when I looked at the dough balls, I said, well, I have to get at least two of these to make one pie, because they looked smaller than the one I normally see the guy spinning behind the counter. So I brought it to the house, and I proceed to put these two dough balls together, and I start to stretch out the dough, and I knew what the bottom had to be like, you know, Kate? And I stretched it out, and I pushed all the extra dough that I had, because indeed now by putting two together, I had extra dough. So I had an uncooked crust that looked like the size of a cooked crust, but in my head, I wasn't realizing what I did. So I stretched it out, I put the sauce, I put the cheese, I put it in the oven, and then as it starts to bake, my face starts to turn red. Why? Well, the dough that I pushed to the crust starts to grow and expand and expand, and it looked like I had a ring of a Zeppelin or a calzone on the outside of my pizza. Just absolutely positively incredible. I felt weird. It diminished the inside of the pie where the sauce and the cheese was. But there was nothing wrong with it. I took it out and we cut it. But if you can imagine, I'm holding this slice of pizza and it looks like there's a huge Zeppelin on the end where the crust is, you know? As I bit into it and I looked at it, I said, wow, if there was something inside here, this would be great. And that's truly how stuffed crust pizza was born.
0: So then what happened with Pizza Hut? How did this whole thing, and I know it's in the movie and everybody can watch it, and certainly I'm encouraging everyone to go watch this story, but what happened to you and how did that entanglement happen?
1: Well, you know, all I wanted to do was try and live my American dream. And, coming from a family of inventors, because my dad, he invented cheese machines for the Italian cheese industry, all I wanted to do was get this item in the hands of someone that could make a difference with it. Now, growing up in Brooklyn, you know, I went to local pizzerias. I tried to license them the ability to use it. And these guys are like, you can't tell me how to make my pizza. I make any pizza the way I want. So I went ahead and I called Domino's and I called Little Caesars and I called Pizza Hut. Just a young man in a phone. And back then, look, there was no internet or anything like that, right? And I spoke to them and I explained to them I had a patent on a pizza. So my patent was issued in April of 1987. After a lot of back and forth with the Patent and Trademark Office, I was granted my patent, patent number 4661361. And with that being said, I felt like I was protected, Kate. So I started calling these big companies, and Pizza Hut took interest. They said, yeah, okay, send us your patent, send us your concept, and they wanted me to send it to their R&D department. And even as a young man, I said to myself, you want me to send to the R&D department where there's people there that make hundreds of thousands of dollars a year, supposed to come up with new items for you, and I'm going to send them my idea. So I did it. They sent me back a letter, and they say, thank you for sharing with us, but we have no interest in your product. I did it again in 1991. They sent me a letter. We're not interested. Thank you. And then in 1994, I get a phone call from somebody, Kate, one of my friends I grew up with, who know I invented stuffed crust pizza. They were congratulating me. They said, Anthony, congratulations. I guess you sold your pizza concept to Pizza Hut. I said, what are you talking about? And they said, well, look in the newspaper. Pizza Hut is launching a stuffed crust pizza. Is that your idea? And I said, oh, my God, it is. And I went and I got the newspaper, and I couldn't believe it. Here's Pizza Hut bragging that they are launching a $45 million advertising campaign for a product they call stuffed crust pizza. And you know what's really sad? That was the name I had for my product, stuffed crust pizza. I even have a trademark called Stuffin' the Crust. It's just incredible what transpired.
0: Wow. And then you pursue it, and this, and then you go through this in the film, and you can, like Anthony said, you can see it on Amazon Prime, but it had to just rip your heart out.
1: I was shocked and floored. I couldn't believe what was happening. I really couldn't. Was I hurt? Very. I'm like, why aren't you, you know, talking to me? Why aren't we making a deal? All I wanted to do was try and make a deal with them.
0: Right.
1: License them the right, you know, to make the patent. But instead, they tried to figure a way to get around it and steal my concept from me.
0: Wow. The concept gets stolen. I'm not going to tell everyone the whole end of the story because they got to watch Amazon Prime, Anthony. We got to cue them up to do that. But it's interesting what happens in the end, that's for sure. I mean, you are the inventor of stuffed crust pizza, but you go on to some pretty big things in your own life. So where is Anthony now?
1: I am the president and CEO and have been for the last 32 years for a company I started in a little garage in Brooklyn called Formaggio Italian Cheese Specialties. And that's what we do. We make fresh mozzarella specialty products that we sell to the supermarkets and all the club stores.
0: Wow. And you know what? It's big. I mean, you have a pretty big footprint. So that has to feel pretty good that you started from the garage. We know some other people that started in garages.
1: It's very true. And you know what's important, Kate? Two things I like to bring out that I think are important. Number one, is always follow your dreams and follow your own heart in what you believe is so. When I first told people about stuffed crust pizza, they told me, Anthony, this is too easy. Anthony, somebody probably invented this already. Oh, you're not going to get anywhere with it. Meanwhile, you look at it today, and since 1995, it's been selling billions of dollars a year in pizzas. So I want to tell everybody to believe in yourself and have that faith and move forward and do what you need to do to follow your dreams. And the second thing is that it's important for people to realize that I was not pushed back to where I stopped. Even though Pizza took my idea and stole it from me, as I feel, I didn't stop pursuing my dreams. And I've lived my dream for the last 32 years, continuing to create upscale food items, but for the cheese industry.
0: Yeah. And do you feel like that was really passed on to you from your dad, that ability, because he was the cheese guy too?
1: You know, he was a machinist that made machines for the cheese industry, and I wanted to be close to him. My grandfather actually in the 30s and the 20s made metal regatta cans for the cheese industry. So I wanted to stay close to that business. I really enjoyed it and liked it. I became a cheese maker, and to answer your question, yes, the apple did not fall far from that proverbial tree. No, it did not.
0: Anthony Mangello, you can check out the whole story, Stolen Dough, Amazon Prime. You can go to stolendough.com. Do you like how it all turned out in the end on the in the pick on Amazon?
1: I absolutely love it. The producers did a fantastic job telling the story. There's a lot of interesting things in the movie. There is some recreations, but a lot of it is live stuff that from broadcasting and my deposition and really interesting stuff, I think, in the movie. People will find it very interesting to watch.
0: All right. Check it out, everybody. Anthony, thank you.
1: Thank you for having me, Kate.
0: And yes, Anthony Mangiello still has a thriving pizza empire. Thanks, my friends, for listening to this version of the show. I'll see you next time around on America Tonight.
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9: ABC News, I'm Wayne Cabot. President Trump intervened with FIFA and American star forward Folarin Balogun is no longer suspended for Monday's match against Belgium.
10: While this is a highly unusual move, there is precedent. Portugal's Cristiano Ronaldo was sent off with a red card in one of his country's last matches before the World Cup. He initially received a 3-game suspension, which would have sidelined him for Portugal's first 2 World Cup matches, until FIFA intervened.
9: ABC's Christian Cordero. Mexico is out, England handing them the first World Cup loss. Brazil is out, too. The most extreme heat in 14 years leaves 25 dead across New Jersey. People in their mid-30s to their 80s. Most had no air conditioning. The storms that broke the heat broke trees and power lines. More storms Monday. Police have a man in custody after a large quantity of fireworks killed a woman in Chino, California. This is ABC News.
11: Temperatures start off in the mid-70s for your Monday. It'll be another hot day. Not quite the triple-digit heat, though, we saw on Sunday, a high of 97. Partly cloudy, a chance for a stray mountain storm, and that means a slight chance for a stray storm in the valleys, too. Then overnight lows for your Monday night in the upper 60s, partly cloudy. Tuesday and Wednesday, highs in the mid to upper 90s for the Wasatch Front, with the chance for a stray thunderstorm late in the day, mainly in the mountains. But by the end of the week, high pressure starts to build in from the...
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0: We're back with Randall Baxter. His books on Vietnam, amazing. Randall, how do we talk to these veterans?
1: If I bump into an older gentleman in a restaurant with a Vietnam War hat, I'd look at him. I thank him for his service. I want him to tell me what's going on, what he did. I don't care if he even embellishes it. If he wants to talk to me about it, I'll sit and listen. And I know enough about the Vietnam War that if he says he was Doc Toe, I can tell him what I know about Doc Toe, and he'll say, yeah, that's right, but here's something else. If they were in the Tet Offensive, I know enough about the Tet Offensive, I can tell them what I know, and they'll respond. And again, the whole trick to talking to an American veteran is to give them enough information to build the conversation on. Don't just ask them to start the conversation, because a lot of times they are so ashamed of the things that they did, or so injured about losing a friend or seeing things that they wish they had never seen that they can never forget.
0: Mm. Wow.
1: So yeah, there's so many there. And again, I really feel sorry for the captain who got promoted to major, who's now a general. I've talked to him about 5 or 6 times since I did the radio interview, but he had to listen on the radio while his key people in his command were killed one at a time, and they were all wiped out in about 3.5 minutes. They walked into an ambush, and he had to sit and listen to it. So he'll carry that the rest of his life. He cries every time he talks about it.
0: Wow.
1: The Vietnam War is so full of heroic situations and impossible situations that people found themselves in that they couldn't get out. All they could do was serve.
0: Right, and hope and pray they get through it.
1: And lots of them didn't.
0: Yeah, a lot of them didn't. So, that's for sure.
1: Our music was full of protests from the Vietnam War. All of our major bands from the 60s and 70s were singing about it. Our college kids didn't want to go. They didn't have to go if their daddies were rich. And that's kind of sad.
0: Right, but the others had to go. Yeah.
1: One other story that I forgot to tell you about, I think you might want to, the day that Martin Luther King was assassinated, our jungles in Vietnam were full of military units that were 50% white, 50% black. And when those soldiers walked off the battlefield, their officers were afraid that the black soldiers were going to rebel, because when they heard that Martin Luther King had been killed, they actually wanted to disarm the black soldiers.
0: Wow.
1: And not many people knew that.
0: No.
1: But the soldiers went in and they had their own meetings, and they said, hey, we're here together and we're not going to live if we don't stick together. That's a problem at home. We'll deal with that when we go home. But right now we're soldiers and we're going to fight together. And that's what they decided.
0: Thank goodness.
1: And most people don't realize what the kind of turmoil that was going on when Martin Luther King was assassinated.
0: Right. Right.
1: It was affecting the Vietnam War.
0: Yeah. I think a lot of people don't know that story. I'm sure people listening to us are hearing this for the first time. Many people.
1: Well, and I think they'd have more respect for the Vietnamese. I mean, the Vietnam veteran, if they understood the stress that they had to bring home.
0: Yeah.
1: So somebody need to tell that story. I'm not a veteran. I the only way I could serve those veterans is to tell their stories. And I tried to do that for about 10 years, and eventually these books came out of it. And you did it
0: so well, and people should go and get these books. You can also, besides going to Amazon, you can get both of Randall's books. You can go to randallbaxter.com and you can get 2 of them via autograph sent to you, or just go to Amazon, either way, whatever you prefer. But either this way. Book, Vietnam on the Outside Looking In, War Came for Our Soldiers Returning Home with Hidden Wounds, The Experiences Changed Their Lives. Randall, thank you so much.
1: Well, you're welcome. Thank you. Just for giving me the opportunity to talk to your listeners. If you're looking for a present for Grandpa, man, get him the whole set. His dad probably fought in World War II. There's a real good chance that his friends or he himself fought in the Vietnam War. And once they start reading the short stories, I don't think they'll come out of it. I still read my own books. Sometimes I just pick it up and read the story. I know the story, but since I know the person most of the time, and I knew every one of these people. Most of them are still alive. One of the story about a man from South Carolina, if you have another minute.
0: Sure.
1: A man from South Carolina got drafted. He was an orphan, and they didn't know what to do with him. And he stole something in a store, and the judge gave him a choice, jail or Vietnam. He went to Vietnam, and he became an ideal soldier. He was one of the best soldiers. He was one of those guys that they sent down in the holes to clear out a ditch or a hole. He got wounded, got a piece of hot shrapnel right into his thigh that melted into his thigh. And they sent him home to South Carolina. And it took him about 8 or 9 months to get over the wound. And he thought the war was over. And then one day he gets a letter that says, "You still owe us 3 months in Vietnam." And they sent him back to Vietnam. And he was so angry that when he went back to Vietnam, he was not the ideal soldier anymore. He teamed up with the heroin addicts and the druggies and everybody like that. And he came home after 3 months addicted to drugs and in a drug network selling drugs in South Carolina. And he made a lot of money till he got arrested and went to jail for distributing heroin. And it was all because he picked it up and learned it in Vietnam. When he got out of jail, he became a minister. He's a minister now. And he goes out and he's the one that introduced me to a lot of these Vietnam veterans. Great guy. He just was so mad when they sent him back for 3 more months that he just could not cope with it. So he tells his story inside the book.
0: Wow. Thanks for sharing that story. And there's so many other powerful stories. Randall, thanks.
1: Well, thank you.
0: What do Halloween and Hawaii have in common? Nothing, really, except for that we're going to talk about both of them right now. First, we turn to Hawaii. Hook 'em, Dano. I say hook 'em because I hope that the hurricane hooks in a different direction. It does look like the Hawaiian Islands are going to be hit by Hurricane Kiko. But the good news is it doesn't look right now, and you know that can change. I'm looking at all these crazy spaghetti models. It doesn't look like it's going to hook close enough. Still, it's going to have rip currents that are life-threatening, and we see what's happened with that. And then waves maybe up to 15 feet. The storm right now is moving about 14 miles an hour. The National Hurricane Center says it should maintain that course probably over the next couple of days. On this track, the one that I am looking at and telling you about, it's expected to pass north of the main Hawaiian Islands Tuesday and Wednesday. Multiple of those crazy spaghetti models show these different potential paths for the storm, but the most likely track takes it near or just south of the Big Island before it moves northwest across the Central Pacific. Right now it's a Cat 2, so we all know our Cat 2s, 100 miles an hour, basically. And it'll weaken into a tropical storm, hopefully, maybe on Monday. And, you know, late Monday into Tuesday, the acting governor, Sylvia Luke, issued, of course, an emergency proclamation and declaring the state of emergency across the entire state because we don't know with these surges and the things that can happen. People are taking it seriously, though. They're selling out of certain food items. People are sandbagging. They're not going to take the risks. So it looks like, I mean, that's a good thing. It looks like they're really prepping for it. And if I'm looking at these models correctly, exactly what I said, just kind of north of those Hawaiian Islands, taking that hook on Tuesday and Wednesday, but you still could get those rip currents and you could still get those incredible, incredible waves. All right, we move from that to the hustle of Halloween. When I say the hustle of Halloween, I actually read an interesting story in a thing I read called The Hustle. And they talked about, and I didn't know this, and I thought I knew a lot about pumpkins, but the town that has a pumpkin-based economy the most in the Rust Belt, it survived the manufacturing dip-off because They have pumpkins. It's Morton, Illinois, and it's a huge business. Everything's about pumpkins, pumpkin themed. They sell a ton of pumpkins. They pump out a ton of pumpkins. There's 100 years that have gone on with the Libby pumpkin canning factory. That's in Morton. So it's kind of one of those throwbacks to the pre-Rust America. You're talking 200 jobs, but a lot of pride for that. A lot of people are into the whole pumpkin thing there. Hey, thanks to all of you for listening. Make it count, everybody.
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0: Talk about Vietnam and write this book.
1: Well, as I said earlier, I was focused on World War II, and then I realized that I was running out of World War II veterans. But I also realized that because of I was a teacher in a small college that was doing a GI Bill, that about 75 or 80% of my students were Vietnam veterans. So the more I talked to them, and while I was doing my radio show, I could invite them to come in and talk to me about the radio show and tell their story. You know, something amazing when they tell their stories that I think you need to be aware of is you could tell that even though they were telling the story, they were also listening to what they had to say. And you could just tell that. So all these stories, and I started realizing that these soldiers had been through so much and had done so much for our country. And then when they come on, people spit on them or were mean to them. I was an avid paintball player before I retired from that. And I knew some Vietnam veterans, that I had formed a little paintball team with. And we were coming off the field where we had just, in a competition, 10-man competition. And with a guy that I thought was just a hero to me, I looked at him and he was crying. And I said, "Ronnie, what's wrong?" And he looked at me and he said, "Randy, I can't play anymore." And I said, "Why?" And he said, "My feet got wet." And I said, "What's that got to do with anything?" And he said, "My last day in Vietnam, I was in a rice paddy and we were ordered to shoot anybody that we saw that was in the village." And he said, "I was following orders. And that night when we got into the tent, I had orders to see the captain and the captain put me on a plane and flew me to San Francisco." And he said, "Within 24 hours, I was sitting in a bar in San Francisco, 19 years old after shooting people in a rice paddy with wet boots, drunk."
0: Wow.
1: And he said, "Now every time my feet get wet, I just don't think right. I can't act right." And he said, "I can't let my feet get wet anymore."
0: Wow.
1: So you don't know. I mean, you don't know what kind of wounds these guys are carrying and what they gave up. I don't know if that answered your question or not, but I wrote this book because telling their story was so important. And these are all people that are from, it's not fair to say they're not from upper middle class America.
0: Right.
1: They're from middle class America and lower middle class America and poor America, and they never got the chance to tell their stories. They just had to come home and grin and bear it.
0: Yeah, yeah, and luckily you're telling their stories, and the stories are, I mean, oh my gosh, they're gut-wrenching and they're so real. And you've told me a bunch of them, and of course they're in the book, and I've read them too. I've got the Kindle version as I'm traveling. But tell the story of William Robinson, his story.
1: William Robinson is one of my personal heroes. He lives about 25 miles from my house, and when he was 19 years old, he was a sergeant Not the pilot, but he was in charge of the crew for the helicopter. And the helicopters back then were just little tiny helicopters. They would hold two people at the most. That you could take your finger and flick the side of the helicopter and realize that there wasn't much metal to it. It's like a beer can. And he got the orders to go in and rescue a pilot. They had to fly over Laos and go into North Vietnam to rescue a pilot who was down in between these two mountains. And they took off, and they knew they didn't have enough gas. So they put a 55-gallon drum of gasoline in the back of the helicopter, and they had to pump the gas to keep the helicopter flying. And when they saw the pilot, they flew down between two hills, and there were North Vietnamese soldiers on the top of both those hills shooting down at the helicopter. So the bullets were coming through the roof of the helicopter, shut the helicopter down. It didn't take much to shoot one down. It crashed. The pilot that they were trying to rescue was killed. The co-pilot, he never saw again. They were captured, and when they captured him, they were afraid that he was afraid that the villagers were going to kill him, but they didn't. But they put this little girl who was about 25 years old, and the Vietnamese women were so small, like 4 feet tall. They gave her an AK-47 and told her to guard this big, tall American man. Big, huge American man, and a North Vietnamese photographer took a picture of it, and now he is one of the people on the North Vietnamese postage stamps with a little bitty girl in an AK-47 guarding a big American man.
0: Wow.
1: So it's a great story. And he goes around, his sergeant, he travels around to air bases now telling newly appointed sergeants for the United States Air Force that they might be a prisoner of war the next day and how to act. And he teaches them, this is what you need to do to be sure that you don't betray your country. And he gives that speech the whole time. One cool thing about his story is when they were flying home, it was in 1973, I think, when they released everybody. The general that was on the plane was full. And they called Mr. Robinson up, and they said, William Robinson, come up to the front. And he marched up to the front of the plane, and the general looked at him and said, there's no way that anybody's getting off this airplane today unless they're an officer in the United States Air Force. So they took his sergeant's rank and promoted him to second lieutenant right there on that airplane. And when he got off that airplane, he was an officer of the United States Air Force.
0: Oh, that's a brilliant story. Wow, and he was at the Hanoi Hilton for 7 years.
1: 7 years and 3 months. And, you know, I asked him, I said, boy, it was a long time. And he looked at me and he said, Randy, he said, I was 19 years old. I was 26 when I got home. He said, do you know how many Saturday nights that is? It's about 400.
0: Wow.
1: You know, he got a Dear John letter from his girlfriend. His parents were getting his check, and they spent it all. When he got home, he was broke.
0: Wow.
1: So that's just Will Robinson's story, and he is one of my heroes.
0: There's another story that you talk about, and this story is so interesting. You know, what does Henry Carson have in common with Colin Powell?
1: Oh, yeah. Henry Carson fixed my bicycle when I was 10 years old. My mom always told me, if you ever have a problem, you call Henry Carson, and he'll come fix your problem. I'm 71 years old today, and if I have a problem, I pick up my phone. I still call Henry Carson. And he's a plumber, an electrician. He comes and fixes anything that he can for me.
0: Nice.
1: But he was a little poor guy who became a medic. And there was a fight going on, and the helicopter was taking soldiers up on this hill, and the soldiers were down on this concrete, like a tennis court. But they were, that's where the helicopters were landing. The helicopters were picking up the soldiers and taking them up to the top of the mountain and bringing wounded back. Well, some of the wounded that they were bringing back were the ones that had just been on the trip going up. So the soldiers there on that landing pad were getting upset because they knew, man, we're going up there and getting killed. So that's when he looked at all of them and he said, look, we can't do anything about that. He said, it's just a thing. It's just a thing. You go up there and deal with it. We can't get out of it. We just got to go do it. But one of those helicopters came down the mountain smoking and it crashed right next to that landing pad. And he crawled into that landing pad and pulled 5 soldiers out.
0: Wow.
1: 3 were dead. 2 were horribly wounded and burnt. So they gave him a medal. And everybody thought he was going to get the Medal of Honor, but he didn't get the Medal of Honor because they said he was not in an active battle. So they gave him the Soldier's Medal. The Soldier's Medal is the highest ranking medal for valor in a non-combat situation in any war. So he was awarded the Soldier's Medal, and the whole write-up is in the book. It's in the Library of Congress why they gave him the award. But there were only 109 Soldier's Medals that were issued. And one of them went to little Henry Carson, a little country boy from Knoxville, Tennessee. And another one went to General Colin Powell.
0: Wow.
1: So Henry, you know, he just came home and parked his medals and opened his plumbing business and went to work. But before he got home, he got hit by grenades and got shrapnel in his heart, shrapnel in his leg, still there. And he has to deal with that every day.
0: Mm.
1: Henry's one of my heroes in life. He fixed my bicycle and fixed my country.
0: Yeah, I like that. There's the hashtag there. When people read this book, Randall, what do you hope they take away? I think it's pretty obvious.
1: Well, I think they need to be aware that America had a problem with the Vietnam War. We could not separate that unpopular war from the soldiers we sent to fight it. And that's big. You know, we took these 19-year-old boys and blamed them for following orders blame them for not bringing that war home victorious when our government wouldn't let them win it. So they came home frustrated, broken, wounded, angry, and no way to tell their story. And thrown in jail and getting divorced and self-medicating and not knowing why they were self-medicating.
0: We continue our conversation with Randall Baxter, how to really communicate with a veteran. That's next on The Flip Side.
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11: From ABC News, I'm Wayne Cabot. 25 dead in New Jersey from day after day of sweltering heat, suffocating humidity, with little to no relief at night. Some who died are elderly, some are in their 30s. Worst heat wave in 14 years, says Governor Mikey Sherrill, now surveying destruction from storms that ended the stifling heat. The mayor of Pahrump is saying power may not be back fully until midweek. ABC Sonia Rincon.
12: It is a good thing the heat wave is over, because being without power when it's 80 degrees is a lot better than when it's 90 plus. Cleanup and power restoration are underway, but they will not be done before the next round of storms. A neighbor here we spoke with says it's time to take climate change more seriously. Summer storms are getting more and more destructive.
13: I've been through hurricanes here and whatnot, but this was the most intense. It looked like straight line wind.
12: Now, one of the lasting impacts of the storms Friday night is on New Jersey transit trains. Dozens of trees fell onto the wires that supply power to several train lines.
11: We have a World Cup wowzer. America's star will play Monday after all. President Trump calling FIFA on behalf of Folarin Balogun. Carded for stepping on a foot.
14: What changed was FIFA somewhat unexpectedly said that they are going to change the punishment itself. So they didn't so much as reverse the decision, because that would admit some kind of wrongdoing from the referee. It also is very hard to do that because the call itself was reviewed by the video assistant referee. Mm. So essentially within the game, they doubled down on the choice that they made.
11: ABC's Christian Cordero, the U.S. playing Belgium, which says it is astonished. A man is in custody after a woman in her 20s was killed by do-it-yourself fireworks.
15: A chaotic scene unfolding in front of a home after a car caught on fire when a large quantity of fireworks ignited and exploded.
11: That's in Chico, California. Melissa Adon, this is ABC News.
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11: Hollywood had high hopes for the long weekend, but a new movie was a bit of a dud compared to expectations.
10: Un movie de Minions con Monstras.
18: Minions and Monsters mustered up $60 million at the box office, way below the $80 million that had been projected for that family film over the extended holiday weekend. It marks the lowest opening for the series.
19: What are you, some sort of old man toy?
18: What? Toy Story 5, meanwhile, notched the number 2 slot with $31 million. It's that movie's third week of release. And Supergirl slid to third place in week 2, raking in $9.6 million in ticket sales. Mike Dubusky, ABC News.
11: Virginia now allows cameras in crosswalks and at stop signs, thanks to a bill by State Senator Angelia Williams-Graves.
20: They will turn on when they sense, if you will, the car approaching and not slowing down. The goal is for people to obey the rules of the road.
11: Violators can expect to pay a fine. That law took effect July 1st, letting towns and municipalities install them if they choose to. Virginia is also first in the nation to put a device in vehicles of chronic speeders. It uses real-time GPS data to pinpoint the vehicle's exact position on the road and compare it with the local speed limits. If the driver's going over, the brakes are applied. The typical court-mandated duration for the device is a year. A mother who lost her son to a speeding crash says this would have saved him. Wayne Cabot, ABC News.
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21: It's going to be another warm day for your Monday. A few more clouds around, and that does mean we'll start off on a warm note for Monday morning with temperatures right out the gate starting off in the mid-70s. And then we'll see those quickly climb back up to around 97 for the Salt Lake area. Partly cloudy with a little bit of moisture means a chance for a few storms in the mountains. And any storms that pop in the mountains will have that potential to drift into valleys. So there's a chance we may see a valley storm too late in the day.
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is back in business as the U.S. gets ready to take on Belgium. You could hear the fireworks there. Fireworks for the 4th of July and fireworks for the fact that we got our soccer star back, Flo Balogun. That is huge. I'll tell you about that story and a few others as well as we motor along here to kick off the week. I'm Kate Delaney. But first at the top, we always roll into the rundown here on America Tonight. Yeah, so you heard the fireworks right there at the beginning. And fireworks, to me, it's candy in the sky, and I love to see them. Whether you're far away, as one of the Minnesota Two, Daniel Kinzerski, and I were talking just before we cracked open the mic, if you could see them from afar and they're beautiful and you don't have to be stuck in all kinds of crazy traffic, it's wonderful. And so that was kind of my vantage point. But imagine if you were in this Delta flight and you felt a big bang. And apparently what happened is there was a flight that was hit by a firework while landing in Chicago. It was descending on Midway Airport when, like I said, they felt this big bang, and it was a firework that had hit the plane, Delta Flight 1076, which told the controllers, we're just hoping it was just a mortar that went off underneath, but we definitely felt it. And there were multiple reports of similar things happening, and they just instructed the crew to head to the gate, and they inspected the plane for damage. And subsequently, you had Southwest Airlines that had a flight that descended into Midway, and they said, the controller, welcome to the war zone. And the Southwest flight pilot replied back, that's reassuring. So after that, the Federal Aviation Administration is investigating what happened there because of the fireworks that were so close to planes and apparently hit this one plane at 8:30 in the evening on July 4th. That was somebody having a good time, maybe not realizing how close they were coming to hitting a plane. And then there was the fire that broke out on the Brooklyn Bridge during New York's fireworks show. And it's pretty scary if you look at the video. I thought when I first saw it, oh, man, I hope that bridge doesn't go down. I mean, because it was right there at a perfect point where that could have happened in the middle. And it happened during these fireworks shows that were going on, spreading the flames and setting off a plume of smoke before a lot of these scrambling firefighters extinguished that fire. Thank goodness no injuries reported. That was good. But two fire engines were used to put it out. And they were dousing those flames of that fire right before 10 o'clock on the bridge, which had been closed to traffic during the show. And they're not sure what happened. I mean, they kept the crowds at a distance, so there wasn't anything to do with that. And in fact, the show, the big fireworks show, was moved up early because of the threat of severe weather that canceled into

0: the 250th anniversary of the Declaration of Independence. Nothing like it. For 2.5 centuries, our American Republic has stood as the crowning achievement of human history. This country is the home of freedom. This is the land of liberty. And this is a flag that's the banner of the most extraordinary, most exceptional, most incredible nation ever to exist on the face of the earth. And we're doing better now than we've ever done before.
1: Yep, there you go. I love that. There was the crowd. They were hardy, like he said. They stuck around for that. So there's a lot of celebrating for 250. And it was interesting, the conversation as part of the Sunday Swirl, because there's a lot of stargazing that goes on in the summertime, right? You look up. I couldn't even see the moon where I was because it was so cloudy. But you had the NASA administrator, Jared Isaacman, who knows what it's like to go into space, who was talking on Meet the Press as to why exploration is so important, and so is NASA.
2: The best way to describe it, like, we are understanding our progress on what I think is the greatest adventure in human history is literally just dipping your toe in the grandest ocean of all. I mean, just an appreciation. I mean, we are lucky. We are lucky that we have been gifted a moon that's 4.5 days away as a proving ground to continue to venture out. And we've just begun it all. I mean, all that we stand to learn from a scientific perspective, economic potential. I'll tell you, there will be a lunar economy someday. We'll be mining asteroids at some point. So it's not just scientific. There's economic. There is a massive inspirational component to it. I mean, we talk about the world pausing and watching those Artemis II astronauts, right? But how many children were watching, your children, grandchildren that were watching that now want to grow up and contribute to this great endeavor as engineers and scientists and astronauts? I mean, certainly a price worth paying, but it is only truly just the beginning. We barely understand our solar, you know, it's in our solar system, let alone all the other stars in the Milky Way galaxy or all the other galaxies out there.
1: I love that. And of course, he's right about that. It does inspire kids, and the president is so backing Artemis. He loves that whole project. All right, speaking of the president again, he called the head of FIFA, Gianni Infantino, and asked him to review the red card suspension of U.S. soccer star Florian Balogun. And Balogun's going to be eligible to play, yes, go USA, in the USMNT's World Cup round of 16 match against Belgium on Monday. It kicks off, let's say, at 8 o'clock. He got a controversial one-game red card suspension, if you don't know the story, but it was put on hold by FIFA. FIFA said on Sunday, huge breaking news, that the implementation of the match suspension is suspended for a probationary period of 1 year. That call took place last week. Balogun was given the red card in the second half of the U.S. match against Bosnia Herzegovina on July 1st after clashing with an opposing player's foot. The penalty led to Balogun being ejected from the game. It was shocking, and automatically landed him a one-game suspension. At the time that the call was made by the referee, it wasn't final and was not able to be, it was final and was not able to be overturned or appealed. So that was it. But the football governing body added Sunday that if Balogun commits another infringement or of anything of a similar nature and gravity during the probationary period, the suspension would be revoked and the sanction enforced without prejudice to any additional sanction imposed for the new infringement. Yeah. So what that means is he's on the field. He's on the field for the game. He's, of course, it is a loaded U.S. team. I believe that's the big difference. This is why Mauricio Pochettino was hired the coach to get this team past the round of 16. Will he do it? Will the U.S. be successful? We're going to be talking about that a whole lot. I can't wait for Monday night. Until then, what's on tap is what we got rolling coming up on The Flip.
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0: harmonics, things that are coming up this week. One of you know, and it's one that I just mentioned, the fact that the U.S. men's soccer team, the saga there continues. You know, they believe when you get to the final of this, speaking of what's on tap in a couple of weeks from now, as we're now to the round of 16, getting to that final game, the projection is that 58 million people or so are going to watch that final game. And as I've said all along, it's been such an incredible showcase for the United States because so many people have come here to watch their teams play and are watching their teams catapulting us into, you know, next week, for example, Belgium and the U.S. That's going to be held on Monday, 8 o'clock, as I mentioned, is the kick on that one, and it's at Lumen Stadium in Seattle, so there's plenty of people that are there in Seattle that aren't Americans that have made their way to Seattle, and that's the way this has gone, and that is big for 11 different cities in the United States who are hosting these games. So, for example, you've got Portugal and Spain also on Monday, and that's at AT&T Stadium in Dallas. You've got Argentina and Egypt. That's in Atlanta. That's on July 7th. You have also on July 7th, Switzerland and Colombia, and that one's in Canada. So Canada and Mexico have some of the matches, but boy, the U.S. is really, really honestly on display here. It's been something amazing to see. All right, crystal clear waters is what the hope is coming up this week, next week, or the week after. President Trump shared a lot of posts on his Truth Social accounts on Sunday explaining that refurbishments at the reflecting pool, on the National Mall are nearing completion and its waters are crystal clear. He referenced some things about what's happening and what's going on and the latest there. And so this is a very big week for the reflecting pool, that's for sure. And here's what Doug Burgum, the U.S. Interior Secretary, said about what happened and what moving forward it's going to be like.
1: When we look in context, President Trump set out to make D.C. safe and beautiful. He'd done that. The reflecting pool was part of the original design of the Lincoln Memorial. It's part of that memorial. It is part of one of the monuments that is important to us as a country. It was leaking 45,000 gallons a day. It's been attempted to be fixed in the past, widely reported by the New York Times, Washington Post, and others that this pool was closed for 2 years between 2010 and 2012. $34 million was spent. It's a challenging thing. This has got 2.5 miles of expansion joints. It is 8-acre pond. It has been a challenge, but now with the industrial liner, it's not paint. With the industrial liner that's gone in, the reflecting pool is not leaking. New technology that hasn't existed before, nano bubblers taking care of the algae. The water is now clear. The reason why the fences were up the last week was to get ready for the world's largest fireworks show. On either side of the reflecting pool is where the fireworks are stationed. And so this is and anybody that's been there, some of the greatest photographs ever taken in recent weeks of both the Lincoln Memorial and the Washington Memorial, reflecting our history, our incredible history of those two presidents, one that helped found the country and the other that helped save the Union back and forth. So the reflecting pool has been a big success, and we've got a very, you know, the 340 million people in this country that are celebrating 250. We did have a few vandals, but all that's going to be repairable, and that'll all be fixed in the coming weeks as we go forward.
0: And that's the great news there, that's for sure, because it was sad to see. It was like clear, and then all of a sudden it wasn't. And then they do have video of people cutting. So they, you know, it's actually there. There's no doubt about that. And that's ridiculous that happened in the first place. But now it's getting solved, and we're going to see what it looks like in the upcoming weeks and certainly later this week. Meanwhile, this is a big one coming up. Tyler Robinson, the man accused of killing Charlie Kirk, starts a 5-day preliminary hearing Monday in Utah. Kirk's widow, Erica, and Kirk's parents are expected to be present in the Utah court, where prosecutors are going to seek the death penalty for the man who's charged with killing the conservative activist. That hearing is going to be live stream. I think a lot of people are going to be watching it. The focus is going to be on whether there's enough evidence for a trial, which that's a slam dunk to me. And if the death penalty is warranted, that's the other part of it. And so capital punishment in Utah, so you know, is either by lethal injection or a firing squad. Prosecutors are going to argue in Robinson's case that Kirk's shooting endangered others in attendance. Boy, you remember what happened there is terrible. And people did scatter. There were so many kids that were there, young kids that were there. So prosecutors supposedly are going to offer DNA evidence linking Robinson to the suspected murder weapon, testimony from investigators, what you would normally maybe expect, autopsy findings, witnesses' statements, video of Kirk's killing. And they're not really required to present all the evidence, and they can use second-hand information. But after the hearing concludes, the state district judge has to determine if the case should proceed. Here's the other part about this. Reporters and the public are going to be allowed to attend the hearing. And remember, the prosecution has to only demonstrate that there are reasonable grounds to believe Robinson killed Kirk. The standard is lower than for a trial. And it's already been reported DNA consistent with Robinson's was found on the trigger of the rifle used to kill Kirk, the fired cartridge casing, two unfired cartridges and a towel used to wrap the rifle. But this will be a big one that people are absolutely paying attention to and weighing in on as to what they believe should happen in this case. It's just terrible taking my mind back to the day. Like I said, there were so many kids there. There were so many people on that campus. And to see what happened afterwards was just absolutely awful, just despicable, terrible. There aren't great words to describe it, really. There's just not. You can bet what's on tap for a lot of people, because little secrets are starting to emerge on Taylor Swift and Travis Kelce's wedding. Things that they did for the people that were there, asking for no presents, and Adam Sandler being the official who married them, and just the guest list. All of that will be dripped out throughout the week. That's definitely on tap. Some of it has already started to happen as to what was the favor that was given and all the little details. And then a big one about the wonderful thing that, you know, wherever you fall on celebrity gossip and all the whatever, you got to tip your cap to both of them. They donated so much money to charities ahead of time to kind of mark their wedding. What a wonderful thing for all these people in need, millions and millions of dollars. I know I may have mentioned that on a previous show, but more of that, the specifics of where it's going, some of that also is starting to come out. They're not planting it. People are talking about it because they're excited that they were the recipients of some much-needed money for whatever the charity is. A couple of them in Nashville, and some of them that are national or more localized, you know, that whole kind of thing. The other big news from the world of sports is always the fact that the All-Star game is coming up in a couple of weeks, and the rosters were unveiled, and there's always fans who think that their players got robbed. So you can bet sports call-in shows across the country are hearing about who should have been there and how come they didn't have more players, or was it fair who's there? You know, for example, you have four Dodgers that are on the All-Star team, and you have four Rays that are on the All-Star team. But there are, of course, teams that are crushing it so far this season, and that makes sense. You know, part of this is the fan vote, so how the fans vote plays into all of this. And it is always interesting to watch, I think, the All-Star game, which I believe is the 14th, because to me, it's just it's Tuesday the 14th at Citizens Bank Park in Philly. And it's just a tradition. It's a tradition that, of all the things that go by the boards, has stayed. And it's kind of a mini celebration of all the good things about baseball. So good on Major League Baseball for continuing to do what they can to pump up the Midsummer Classic. All right, coming up next, your thoughts on all kinds of things as we hit the mailbag, plus a pre-market bell as we roll into a brand new week here on America Tonight.
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8: ABC News, I'm Wayne Cabot. After President Trump called up his friend, the FIFA president, the ruling is American star forward Folarin Balogun will play in the World Cup match Monday against Belgium. A lot of soccer fans agree that he should, that he didn't intentionally step on a foot. Reaction from teammate Christian Pulisic.
9: He's obviously super happy, man. This is what exactly you want to be able to play in games like this. You know, it's just a big smile on his face and all of ours for him. He deserves it.
8: New Jersey is reeling. 25 killed in the heat, followed by storms that tore up neighborhoods and took down power and internet. A woman in Paramus.
10: We can deny it all we want, right? You can stand there and say it's not raining, but it doesn't prevent you from getting wet. The same thing with climate change. We can deny it all we want, but we're experiencing the repercussions.
8: More flooding downpours on the way across the area Monday. This is a
11: temperatures start off in the mid-70s for your Monday. It'll be another hot day. Not quite the triple-digit heat, though, we saw on Sunday, a high of 97. Partly cloudy, a chance for a stray mountain storm, and that means a slight chance for a stray storm in the valleys, too. Then overnight lows for your Monday night in the upper 60s, partly cloudy. Tuesday and Wednesday, highs in the mid to upper 90s for the Wasatch Front, with a chance for a stray thunderstorm late in the day, mainly in the mountains. But by the end of the week, high pressure starts to build in. From the KSL Weather Center, I'm Chris.
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3: All right, thanks to all of you. Boy, a lot on your mind, and even through the holiday weekend, you might have had some extra time between the fireworks, I'm not sure, grilling out there. Dougie writes us from WGSO 990 AM. That would be in New Orleans. Kate, it's a miracle, and once again, you got to thank Donald Trump for this, because he did make the call to Infantino about having a review of Valerian Balogun's red card, which it should have been reversed. I know you talked about that on the air. It was ridiculous. It was accidental contact, and great if there was some kind of a yellow card, but it shouldn't have been a red card. You could tell even the players on the field, including the opposing players, thought the very same thing. But the good news is that he's going to play on Tuesday. How much of a difference do you think he'll make? I think he makes a big difference. I mean, listen, the team, the difference of this U.S. team to me is it's not six or seven players that are, wow, they're just great, and the other players are pretty good, or they're okay, compared to the competition. This U.S. team has a lot of star power, but having the star power work together is the key thing. So Christian Pulisic, he needs to be big in this. He needs to score. He needs to move the ball around. He needs to defend, and he has. He did in that first game, and then, of course, he was injured and left at the halfway point. So it wasn't he wasn't huge in the last game against Bosnia-Herzegovina, but he has to feature big in the in this game against Belgium. And I definitely think that Balogun is huge. To have Balogun back in the lineup is big, because he was all over the pitch in that other game and scored one of the goals before he was booted with the red card. And if he plays with that fire the way he did in that game and has in some of the others, he's necessary. So it is very big for the U.S. to have that piece of the puzzle. All right, let's move on to this one from Casey, listening to us in Greenwich, Connecticut on WGCH 1490 AM. Hey, Kate, my daughters can't stop talking about Taylor Swift and Travis Kelce and their wedding and shutting down Madison Square Garden, yada yada, and everything else that happened with that. But what I am really interested in is, what do you think? Because, of course, this is on the list of my son's items that he wants to have happen over the summer, is the Spider-Man movie. So the next one that's coming up, they're starting to advertise it more. Do you think, having not seen it, unless you have access to an early copy, do you think this next Tom Holland Spider-Man iteration is going to be a good one? You want me to ask, look at my crystal ball? You even said it. You even set me up for it. You haven't seen it. You know what? I like the Marvel stuff. I do. And it's very rare that I would come out of the theater and say, oh, that was terrible. I didn't like it. So I'm a softie with Marvel, but I love Spider-Man. I used to read that comic when I was a kid. And Spider-Man, you know, the whole thing. I think it'll be good. I like Tom Holland. I wasn't sure at first, because, you know, all the different people that have portrayed Spider-Man. But I like him, and he's been in seven movies. I didn't realize that. He started in 2016, was his first Spider-Man movie. So once again, you know, it's the familiar good versus evil kind of thing with what they can do now with special effects. And it looks to me, Sam Raimi was the one who directed that one in 2002. And I think now where they are and what it looks like to be, to me, I'm going to say I think it's going to be a hit, but I think that's because people want to go and see the Marvel, like your son. I mean, it's on the list, and we want to hear about Peter Parker. The world forgot him, right? Now he's back. So I'm going to say it's going to do well at the theater, and let's see what the big to-do is. In other words, what thing is going to happen in this movie that I'm not aware of, because there's always some twist. What thing am I going to see in this movie that's going to wow me? That's what I'm looking for. I'm looking for whatever the wow is. And because I've seen the trailer and everything, and we'll talk about that even this upcoming week, that's what I'm looking for. What's the thing that's going to make me say, oh, yeah, this was, I get it. This was worth the wait, right? This was worth waiting to see what Spider-Man Brand New Day is all about. So, you know, and that's the whole thing. He's back and he's like disappeared and whatever. So we'll see. How do you like that for an answer? I'll give you a full on review because I will see it early. I definitely will see it early. All right, let's move on to another one. This one is from Christopher, and Christopher is listening to us in Chippewa Falls, Wisconsin, WOGO, AM 680, 103.1 FM. Kate, what do you think overall of the World Cup? I care mostly about the U.S., but I have to say, like, Argentina almost lost Cabo Verde. That was incredible how close they came to beating Argentina. I think that Lionel Messi looked absolutely stunned. And I really believe there's a couple of other teams that also nearly shocked teams that are the usual suspects, even England and the DR Congo. They beat them by a goal, but that was another one that was surprising. And Paraguay had gotten so far, and you have to give them credit, I think. It's been exciting to watch this as somebody who doesn't know much about the World Cup, don't you think? I do think. I think there were a lot of teams that that were eliminated in the round of 32 that might have been, were not expected to get as far as they did. Like even Bosnia Herzegovina, too, same thing. And the fact that the U.S. did beat them, but they made it challenging, especially in the first half of that game. And Cabo Verde, as you said, is the great story. I mean, that goaltender was a bus driver, and they almost won. I mean, they were so close to beating Argentina. That would have been the biggest story of the period of the whole thing. And now we're getting into this next round, this round of 16, and so we'll see what stories come out of this. But we're going to have the same thing. So there's going to be some surprise, I believe. I think we're going to see some surprise. I would love the surprise were the United States winning the whole thing. I would love it. And who's to say that can't happen? Certainly it can. Even you have some pretty cynical, well-known soccer announcers who are saying they're not betting against the United States 100%. So that tells you something, that's for sure. All right, let's go to this one from Harry, who's listening to us in St. Louis, the Lou Information Station, KLIS. In St. Louis, of course, like I said. All right, Harry says, hi, Kate. Hi, listeners of America Tonight. It's interesting how the celebrations, I think, made some of us feel when you think about 250 years, because we have so many people in this country that are watching soccer from parts of the world that are ancient. It's wild to think what a baby our country is. So when we have these struggles or this infighting or this polarization, I don't know, I think it gives you a new perspective as to remember that this is still a country compared to so many others that is rather young but very powerful and really reeks of the thing that so many people want, and that's freedom. Oh, isn't that true? We live in the greatest country in the face of the earth, and so many people take it for granted, despite whatever else is going on. Politics are always going to come and go. There's always going to be arguing over that. There's always going to be ups and downs of economies, all of that. But the main thing is, you're right, to remember is, think of some of the places where you could be. Don't even compare. Don't compare and despair. I mean, just think of what the country offers, exactly. That, you know, one person has the freedom to do one thing, one person has the freedom to do another thing. And you can live right next door to each other. It's just all about getting along, right? You can have a difference of opinion, but somehow meet in the middle with cooler heads that prevail. Compromise, right? Or at least listening to people, whatever it is. But it's politics and all of that is now like sports. It's my team, your team, our team. You get it. You know exactly what I'm talking about. All right, let's see. We got to skedaddle from the mailbag. It's been so fun. We'll pick that up on our next show. You can always send me your thoughts, Kate at katedelaneyradio.com. Let's go to the pre-market bell. Yes, another week where we had the full-on market. You know, we came off a really good week, if you think about it. The market did finish pretty strong on a short holiday week. But so what we have now is the Dow future down just slightly, 0.01%. S&P future up 0.27%. NASDAQ futures up 0.83%. I love, love, love telling what oil is a barrel. Right now, $68.58. Right, $68. Can you believe it? I mean, how many times was I here saying 100 a barrel, 100 plus? It makes me so happy to get to say that. All right, also happy is that I get to talk some sports with you. We're going to go into the man cave. I'm Kate Delaney here on America Tonight. Don't go away. We're going to talk about World Cup fans spending up to $150,000. What? To see matches on the flip.
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0: Thank you, Andy. We are in the Man Cave. I wrote a book called Invade the Man Cave, and it's about sports of all sorts, because I didn't see anything out there like that. You know, there's great books, and there is an encyclopedia that ESPN puts out that's really good, but it's all stat-heavy, some stories, but it's not where you've got, okay, this is Major League Baseball, this is the NBA, this is the NFL, this is soccer, a.k.a. football, whatever it is. So having said that, if we are in the Man Cave, which we are, the thing that we would be talking about, and we are talking about, is World Cup. It's crazy. I want to say this. It has been wild to watch World Cup. And I've never seen my husband so enthralled in a sport that he's not involved in at all and never talked about. But he is loving it. He's in it. He's watching it. He's watching it, you know, all as many as he can watch. And he's giving me the details on what he's seen when I'm not there to see it. So he's not spending the money, though, people are spending. You know, there's people that have spent a couple of thousand dollars to up to $150,000 to go to the World Cup. Can you imagine? I mean, obviously, you have the money to spend the $150,000, I hope. It's not somebody that's, like, mortgaging their house. But what people are doing and crisscrossing all over the place, and especially people coming, and even in the United States, but people coming from other countries, like visiting, like England wins and they move on, right? And England, people coming from the UK, they're traveling across the U.S., going from place to place. They book their flights, and then they're spending about $2,000 in airfare. They're spending over a couple of thousand a ticket, and then rental cars and hotels and all of that. But they're saying it's like a once-in-a-lifetime trip. So if you were following England, you know, Orlando, Daytona Beach, Dallas, New Orleans, Graceland, in Memphis, things they could see. Niagara Falls before England's match against Ghana in Boston. There was a great story I read about this guy and his son, and that's what they did. They snuck in these things that I'm mentioning as they moved along with what was happening with England and how far they were going. And so that's why it adds up, because maybe they have a pool of money that they're taking, and then their team is going further, and they have to make these itineraries up on the fly a little bit as they're moving along. So it's just kind of wild to see what people are doing. All right, let's dive into the World Cup and the big news with Team USA. I can hear people chanting right now.
1: USA!
0: Yeah, because there's big news, right? I mean, the big news is the news that I've already said. The men got a boost as Flo Balogun's red card suspension was overturned by FIFA. So that means he can play in this match against Belgium on Monday. And that's a very, very big deal. So they do have the right to reserve or fully or partially suspend disciplinary action. And it's happened in the past. So, like, Cristiano Ronaldo, somebody was asking me this, he could start the World Cup after picking up a red card against Ireland. That happened once before, where he would have missed the opening match of the World Cup for Portugal. So they suspended that red card, which allowed him to play for his national team, actually, without missing any games. So it's not unprecedented, but it's just unusual. Let's put it that way. But there's some World Cup to talk about, some matchups on Sunday and over the 4th of July holiday. I'm going to start with the Sunday matchups. England beat Mexico 3-2 in the round of 16. That was fun to watch. I watched part of that, and that was good because it was played in Mexico, so there was a real... England normally would have been the favorite, but there was a real home field advantage for Mexico, but it didn't pay off in the end. England got the better of them. And then Norway, you had Erling Haaland, who had a couple of goals, so now he's got 7. He's tied with Lionel Messi from Argentina, and also Kylian Mbappe from France. They all three have 7 goals. So his two goals, Norway beating Brazil, that was at MetLife. That was a thriller because Brazil, how many times have they won the World Cup? So that's a very, very big win for Norway. And then on 4th of July, so we go back one day for you, and we look at the 4th of July. I was watching some of that, too. I was at my brother's house, actually, or watching some of that. And France beat Paraguay, but barely. So they did that, and it was on a penalty kick, 1-0. That was at Lincoln Financial in Philadelphia. It was sweltering there because all the heat that's been going on in the Northeast. And then Morocco shut down Canada, not even close. And that was NRG Stadium, 3-0. 3-0 was that. So the world moves on to what is next, and that next is what's scheduled for today. And there's also Portugal and Spain, and that's the earlier matchup. That's in Dallas. That kicks at 3 o'clock Eastern. The United States and Belgium, 8 o'clock at Lumen Field in Seattle. So you can bet a lot of people are going to be watching that. That's for sure. All right, one of the things that we talk about on this show, we're going to talk about baseball in a second, but one of the things we talk about on this show is NIL, right? Name and likeness, and how that's leveled the playing field for so many people, because now these athletes who are struggling could make some money on their name and likeness, because the argument was how much money the colleges were making on them. And Charlie Baker, who's the NCAA president, was on one of the Sunday shows on this holiday weekend, this past holiday weekend, and he talked about this really important and interesting bipartisan NIL bill that's being discussed and where that could go in the future because there are no guardrails. And here's what he said.
1: If you were to say to me, you know, is the eligibility system that we currently have working? I mean, if everybody would comply with it and stay out of the courts, maybe, but they don't. There is no agent regulation, which is a huge problem. You talk to any student athlete about that and any school about it, they'll tell you that. This provides some regulatory structure around agents. It also deals with all the state preemption issues. What we're really trying to achieve is some sort of national framework so that you can have national championships and national competitions in which, for all intents and purposes, everybody's playing by the same set of rules. Now, I understand some of the concerns that the Big Ten and the SEC in particular have raised with the bill. We have some concerns with the bill, too. But to simply walk away from something that deals with a number of the most significant challenges that face college sports at that point in time, in my view, would be a mistake.
0: Yeah, so Congress is considering the SCORE Act, which the idea there is to establish a national framework for NIL rights for student athletes and addressing the crazy landscape of, like he said, state laws and give some clarity and protections for some of these athletes because there isn't anything there right now. I think it's a good idea, absolutely. All right, and I like NIL, but it is all over the map. All right, so let's turn to baseball. Major League Baseball. Crack of the bat. I know. People are probably tired of me saying that. It was a great day to watch some great baseball games. So if we look at some of the scores across the board, for example, the Twins, if you're a Twin fan, beating the Yankees in Yankee Stadium, 6-1 the final there. I watched a little bit of this. Joe Ryan scattered 3 hits and 7 scoreless innings. That was a big reason. And so this is very, very big for the Twins to win a series at Yankee Stadium for the first time since 2014 with that 6-1 win. Yay, yay, and yay. By the way, Byron Buxton left the game after re-aggravating a previous hip injury as he was caught stealing second in the first inning, so keep an eye on that. But of all the games and all the series, when you have to go that far back and say, wow, they took the series, that's, you know, tells you something. Diamondback fans, sorry, Brewers got the best of the Diamondbacks. 3-2, the final score at the tail end of that game. The Dodgers were beaten by the Padres, 5-2, the final in that game. I know we have a lot of Padre fans listening. Manny Machado hit a 3-run homer. Jackson Merrill and Fernando Jr. I could barely get that out of my mouth. Also were part of the brigade, adding RBI singles, making a big difference in that game 5-2. Like I said, the final there. Thanks so much to all of you for listening to this hour of the show, and Daniel Kinczerski for his excellent work on the technicals. Fireworks, fireworks, fireworks. Some of them still may linger. Oh, I love the sound of fireworks. Make it count, everybody.
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5: From ABC News, I'm Brian Clark. After dangerous heat, there's now dangerous rain pummeling parts of the country, says ABC's Hannah Batta, with heavy rain pounding Chicago and roads turning into rivers in some areas. The heat also a concern, with 25 suspected heat deaths in New Jersey from record-breaking weekend temperatures over the 4th of July. A turnaround for Team USA, as FIFA now says that star Phalarin Balogun can play in tonight's game against Belgium, despite a controversial red card suspension in his last game. It should have meant he'd be out tonight. ABC's Sophie Flay has more.
6: Sources say President Trump called FIFA President Gianni Infantino and asked him to review the suspension. And yesterday, the organization made the surprise announcement, saying it would allow Balogun, the top U.S. goal scorer, to play tonight, saying his red card would now be suspended for a probationary period of 1 year. President Trump responding, "Thank you to FIFA for doing what was right and reversing a great injustice."
5: Norway's coach, Ståle Solbakken, disagrees.
7: "It's a bad, bad, bad, bad, bad decision. Not good for the sport."
5: The man accused of killing Charlie Kirk last year is set to appear in court this week in Utah.
8: 10 months after Tyler Robinson allegedly shot and killed Charlie Kirk during a speech at Utah Valley University, only a few miles north of the courthouse here, today Robinson is set to have his preliminary hearing. It'll be like a mini trial, and it's expected to last all week as prosecutors try to prove to a judge they have enough evidence to take the case to trial. For the first time, evidence and testimony will be presented against Robinson, and for the first time, Charlie Kirk's parents and his wife Erica will attend court. Alex Stone, ABC News, Provo, Utah.
5: Officials in Parkersburg, West Virginia, now say that a warehouse fire could burn for a week. The warehouse is full of plastics. You're listening to ABC News.
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5: The streets of Tehran crowded this morning for the funeral procession for Ayatollah Ali Khamenei, who was killed in the opening hours of the war with Iran. President Trump travels to Turkey today for 2 days of NATO meetings. He has been critical of NATO allies and how he says they did not provide the U.S. with sufficient support. Oil and gas prices could be headed down even further soon, as Brent crude trades at around $71 a barrel. The Wall Street Journal says some industry watchers are predicting prices that could drop even further. Driving that lower, more tankers passing through the Strait of Hormuz and a growing glut of oil on the world markets. Another deadly wave of Russian missiles and drones hitting Ukraine's capital, Kyiv, overnight. At least 10 people have been killed. In the U.S., following all the 4th of July celebrations, ABC's Allison Kosick says there are now a whole lot of investigations over fireworks.
11: In Southern California, a car catching fire after fireworks exploded outside this home in Chino, killing a woman and injuring three others. In Provo, Utah, fireworks sparking a large brush fire near Slate Canyon. Mishaps even during professional shows. Fire breaking out on the Brooklyn Bridge during the Macy's fireworks show in New York.
5: Minions once again rule the box office. The new Monsters and Minions made $61 million over the holiday weekend. I'm Brian Clark, ABC News.
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12: It's going to be another warm day for your Monday. A few more clouds around, and that does mean we'll start off on a warm note for Monday morning with temperatures right out the gate starting off in the mid-70s. And then we'll see those quickly climb back up to around 97 for the Salt Lake area. Partly cloudy with a little bit of moisture means a chance for a few storms in the mountains. And any storms that pop in the mountains will have that potential to drift into valleys. So there's a chance we may see a valley storm too late in the day.
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17: This is America in the Morning from Westwood One. Good morning, I'm John Trout. It's Monday, July 6th, 2026. Here's what's coming up on America in the Morning.
18: Turkey's capital is preparing to welcome world leaders, including U.S. President Donald Trump. I'm Rika Ann Garcia.
19: A hard landing on the East River. I'm Clayton Nettle.
20: The so-called NATO force model is the alliance's plan A in times of peace, crisis, or war. Marcela Sanchez.
21: President Trump gets involved in FIFA's decision to overturn a red card suspension for Team USA's best player. I'm John Stolness in Washington.
17: The husband of former House Speaker Nancy Pelosi was allegedly behind the wheel during a hit and run that left a parked car with major damage. A handful of OPEC countries say they will begin to expand oil production in August. All ahead on America in the Morning. It's 7 after. High heat across much of the country wasn't enough to stop folks from celebrating America's 250th Independence Day. Correspondent Donna Warder has a look at the celebrations.
22: America celebrated its 250th Independence Day with fireworks in Philadelphia and over New York's Brooklyn Bridge, on which a fire started when dueling fireworks shows malfunctioned over the Hudson and East Rivers. 43 tall ships made a procession around the Statue of Liberty and up the Hudson River. Storms disrupted celebrations, and there were evacuations in Philadelphia, New York, Pittsburgh, and in Washington, D.C.
23: Ladies and gentlemen, your attention, please.
22: Where there was a roughly two-hour evacuation of the National Mall. When the storms cleared, President Donald Trump marked the 250th, saying America must never forget that we are a historic and heroic people.
24: God bless the immortal patriots of 1776, and long live the cause of independence.
22: And Donna Warder.
17: Correspondent Rika Ann Garcia reports NATO's chief is trying to keep President Trump committed to the alliance ahead of the summit in Turkey.
18: Turkey's capital is preparing to welcome world leaders, including U.S. President Donald Trump, for the NATO summit. Nearby, protesters gathered, waving banners and chanting, "Get out of our country." But inside the summit, a different power struggle is at play. Since Mark Rutte took over as NATO Secretary General nearly 2 years ago, he has spent much of his time trying to keep the U.S. committed to the world's biggest military alliance. Rutte has used outright flattery to dissuade President Trump from acting on threats to abandon NATO. Trump has long accused NATO allies for spending too little on defense. They have taken substantial steps to address those concerns, only to face fresh criticism after declining to join the war against Iran. This year's summit is being hosted by Turkish President Recep Tayyip Erdogan. His close relationship with Trump may help keep the American president at the table, but it's unlikely to mend the rifts. I'm Rika Ann Garcia.
17: A scene out of a movie unfolded in New York City as a small seaplane had to make an emergency landing on the waters of the East River. Correspondent Clayton Neville reports.
0: Crews rescued the 8 passengers aboard after noon local time when the plane landed upright in the East River on Sunday. 2 people sustained minor injuries, and according to the FAA, the pilot of the aircraft made a hard landing, which caused a wing strut to snap. Investigators identified the seaplane as a Kodiak 100 and said air traffic control was not providing services to that plane. The aircraft reportedly had departed from the East Hampton Airport and was heading to the Skyport. That's New York City's only seaplane terminal. The plane was towed back to the dock by Marine units on the East River. I'm Clayton Neville.
17: It's 12 past. President Trump injects himself into the World Cup when America in the Morning continues after these messages.

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3: America in the Morning continues with a look at the nation's forecast and a couple areas for potential severe weather. Here's AccuWeather.com meteorologist LaTroy Thornton.
4: Two areas face the risk for severe weather today, with a zone from southern Ohio and southwestern Pennsylvania south and east through parts of the Carolinas, as well as much of the Mid-Atlantic, at risk for thunderstorms that may bring gusty winds to 55 to 65 miles per hour for this afternoon and evening. Well, to the north and west, places from the central and eastern Dakotas through northwestern Minnesota may end up with storms this afternoon and tonight, with the risk for stronger winds of 65 to 75 miles per hour, as well as hail and downpours that may lead to localized flooding. However, by far the most active weather in the nation favors the eastern U.S. to start the new week, with significant flooding continuing early this week for some of the zone along the I-95 corridor in the Mid-Atlantic and into southern New England, as a cold front serves as the focus for plenty of moisture. While the rain brings some drought relief to parts of the area, the rainfall simply turns too intense to prevent the risk for flooding, and with rainfall rates likely exceeding 2 inches per hour at times through Tuesday, some of this flash flooding is expected to be significant, favoring areas from Baltimore northward through parts of central and eastern Pennsylvania, much of New Jersey, and again all of southern New England, even into the Boston area, where widespread rainfall totals of at least 2 to 4 inches can be expected through Tuesday. Elsewhere, the precipitation generally turns more spotty, with an afternoon thunderstorm not out of the question from Florida through much of the south into central and west Texas, northward through New Mexico into parts of Colorado. A stray thunderstorm can also be expected from eastern Oregon into much of southwestern Montana. In New York, today looks cloudy, humid, and wet with showers and a heavy thunderstorm as the flood risk builds, high 71. For Phoenix, it's looking sunny and hot today with a high reaching 112. That's the nation's weather. I'm AccuWeather.com meteorologist LaTroy Thornton.
3: 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I'm John Trout. NATO's top commander tells the Associated Press that European allies have filled most of the gaps left by the U.S. decision to cut back its military contribution in times of crisis. Correspondent Marcela Sanchez has details.
5: For weeks, U.S. General Alex Grankovich has been urging Europe to make more equipment available after the U.S. announced on June 3rd that it would no longer provide assets like an aircraft carrier and fighter jets. He's also began weighing backup plans in case of an attack against Europe. The so-called NATO force model is the alliance's plan A for making forces from the 32 member nations available in times of peace, crisis, or war. The model sets out the military assets that commanders can call on. NATO Secretary General Mark Rutte has played down the impact of the Trump administration's decision. He believes the U.S. would shift more resources to Europe should conflict arise

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0: Welcome back. It's 25 after. This is America in the Morning. The husband of former House Speaker Nancy Pelosi was allegedly behind the wheel during a hit and run that left a parked car with major damage. According to police, Paul Pelosi was driving a brown convertible through Yountville, California, when he struck a legally parked car on the side of the road, stopped briefly, then drove away from the scene. A witness called police who shortly after found Pelosi with damage to the front of his vehicle. He reportedly told officers he knew he hit something, but did not know when or what caused the damage. Pelosi was not arrested, and because no one was injured, the sheriff's office recommended a misdemeanor charge for fleeing the scene of an accident. Archivists in England have unveiled a rare discovery that goes hand in hand with America's 250th Independence Day. Correspondent Charles de Ledesma reports.
1: Michael Skor has been volunteering at Britain's National Archives for the last 11 years, painstakingly cataloguing documents for the benefit of future researchers. Then one day last May, he made a discovery of his own. There, attached to a report on the capture of the American privateer Dalton on Christmas Eve 1776, was an enclosure identified only as another paper. Carefully unfolding the document, Skor stopped when he saw the word declaration printed across the top. Researchers at the archives have since identified the document as a rare early copy of America's founding document, printed just days after the original was signed on July 4, 1776, to spread the news that 13 rebellious North American colonies had severed ties with Britain. I'm Charles de Ledesma.
0: America in the Morning for Monday, July 6th, 2026 is produced by Alexander Hinton. I'm John Trout. This is Westwood One.
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11: ABC News, I'm Brian Clark. Extreme heat plagued millions over the holiday weekend. Officials in New Jersey believe there were at least 25 heat-related deaths in the state. Now millions are under a different kind of weather threat, says ABC's Hannah Batah.
12: Heavy rain pounding Chicago. Parts of Wrigley Field inundated with water. Roads turn into rivers, leaving drivers stranded. In New York, intense winds whipping up sand and debris. Beachgoers in Brooklyn rushing to pack up and leave. Lightning striking One World Trade Center in Lower Manhattan.
11: 5-day mini-trial begins in Utah today. Prosecutors will try to show they have sufficient evidence against Tyler Robinson, the man accused of killing Charlie Kirk last year, to require him to stand trial. Sources tell ABC News President Trump called FIFA's president and asked him to review the controversial one-game suspension for the U.S.'s leading World Cup goal scorer, and that ban's been lifted. Villar and Balogun can play tonight.
13: Temperatures start off in the mid-70s for your Monday. It'll be another hot day. Not quite the triple-digit heat, though, we saw on Sunday, a high of 97. Partly cloudy, a chance for a stray mountain storm, and that means a slight chance for a stray storm in the valleys, too. Then overnight lows for your Monday night in the upper 60s, partly cloudy. Tuesday and Wednesday, highs in the mid to upper 90s for the Wasatch Front, with a chance for a stray thunderstorm late in the day, mainly in the mountains. But by the end of the week, high pressure starts to build in. From the KSL Weather Center, I'm Kristen Van Dyke.
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2: ABC News, I'm Brian Clark. After leading the weekend celebrations for America's 250th anniversary, President Trump is set to leave Washington later today to meet with allies.
3: President Trump leaves for the high-stakes NATO summit in Turkey, where he'll meet with world leaders on the wars in Iran and Ukraine. It comes as President Trump has been blasting our allies for not spending enough on their own defense and for refusing to get involved in the war in Iran.
2: It's ABC Selena Wang. Overnight, Ukraine was hammered by another barrage of Russian missiles and drones. At least 12 people were killed in Kyiv. Right now in Iran, threats against President Trump along the miles-long funeral procession in Tehran for Supreme Leader Ayatollah Ali Khamenei, who was killed in a strike on the opening day of the war. The president also may have played a part in the World Cup, as sources say he called the head of FIFA over a red card given to USA star Falaron Balogun, and FIFA lifted his one-game suspension. He can play tonight. This is ABC.
4: Temperatures start off in the mid-70s for your Monday. It'll be another hot day. Not quite the triple-digit heat, though, we saw on Sunday, a high of 97. Partly cloudy, a chance for a stray mountain storm, and that means a slight chance for a stray storm in the valleys, too. Then overnight lows for your Monday night in the upper 60s, partly cloudy. Tuesday and Wednesday, highs in the mid to upper 90s for the Wasatch Front, with a chance for a stray thunderstorm late in the day, mainly in the mountains. But by the end of the week, high pressure starts to build in.
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0: It's 5 till. Welcome back. This is America in the Morning. Delta Airlines says a flight arriving at Chicago Midway International Airport on the evening of the 4th of July was struck by a firework as it approached the runway. Radio communications between the cabin crew and air traffic controllers captured the moment of the incident.
1: Well, the 1076 Midway Tower, wind 0307, use caution. There are multiple homes near the approach end shooting off fireworks. Runway 4A, clear to land.
2: I wonder why 4A could have landed. Delta 1076, thanks.
1: Yeah, it's a mystery.
2: In tower, we just had a firework hit our plane. Delta 1076, we're continuing.
1: Roger. In Delta 1076, I'm not sure if you'll be able to assess any, if there's any damage at this time, but can you tell me if you had to, I guess, any further information about the firework?
2: No, negative, but yes, but 200 feet AGL, 250 AGL, but we just heard the bang on the plane, so we'll have to take a look at it once we get to the gate.
1: Delta 1076, Roger. I'm going to give you a phone number. If you can just give us a call back later after you've done an inspection and let us know.
2: Yeah, Delta 1076, ready, copy.
3: And we're just hoping it was just the mortar that went off underneath, but definitely felt the big bang.
0: The aircraft landed safely without the need for an emergency landing, and airline officials say an inspection showed no signs of damage to the plane. The FAA says an investigation is currently underway. There were some ups and downs at the box office this weekend. Correspondent Kevin Carr has been keeping track of the ticket stubs.
4: This weekend, Minions battled animated toys, a future president, and a girl from space.
5: Movie de Minions con Monstras.
4: Minions and Monsters came out on top with $36 million for the weekend and $61 million for its five-day opening. Some demand burned off midweek because it did open on Wednesday, but this is still the lowest opening for a Despicable Me movie by a mile. Some of this soft opening was a result of the 4th of July falling on a Saturday, which is normally the biggest movie-going day of the weekend.
5: Doot, doot.
4: But other activities like parades, fireworks, and cookouts were only partly responsible, as it appears the little yellow guys are suffering from franchise fatigue.
5: Uh-oh.
4: Overseas, the Minions fared better, with an international opening just under $100 million.
6: Is it as bad out there for toys as they say it is?
7: Hi there, I'm Lilypad. Let's play!
4: In a very close second, Toy Story continued to dominate, sliding in with $31
8: million. These are not the open battlefields to which you're accustomed.
4: In third place with $21 million was Young Washington, Angel Studios' faith-based look at George Washington's early life.
9: Now it's a party.
10: Oh, that might be a problem.
4: The troubled comic book movie Supergirl tumbled 74%, bringing in just shy of $10 million for fourth place.
11: What are you going to do?
12: Full disclosure to the whole world.
4: And finally, Steven Spielberg's Disclosure Day rounded out the top five with $6 million. I'm Kevin Carr.
0: That's our show for today, Monday, July 6th, 2026. America in the Morning is produced by Alexander Hinton. I'm John Trout. This is Westwood One.
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16: Good morning. 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This is Utah's Morning News. I'm Adam Small, in for Andy Farnsworth.
17: And I'm Amanda Dixon, KSL's top story this hour.
16: Investigators in Provo are asking for help to identify the people they think are responsible for the Slate Canyon fire.
17: 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Cam?
9: Amanda, in photos shared by the Provo Fire Department, we can see a small section of the hillside was singed by fast-burning fires, but the fire department was able to put it out quickly due to preventative work they had done to clear out fuels earlier in the season. The area near the BYU Y and Slate Canyon trails is a no-firework zone year-round, but this has underscored exactly why that is. If you've seen or heard anything about how this fire started, the authorities urge you to contact fireprevention@provo.gov. Reporting live, Cameron Elliott, KSL News Radio.
16: A Costa Vida restaurant in Layton has burned down, and investigators say fireworks could be the possible cause for it. KSL News Radio's Brianna Willis joins us live with details. Brianna?
11: Adam, the fire started on the roof just before midnight on the 4th of July, says the Layton Fire Department. Fire crews worked on the roof and in the building, but said they had some difficulty with the roof's unique build and eventually had to pull crews out before the roof collapsed. Firefighters had to come back to the scene Sunday morning after getting some calls about more smoke and found the fire had restarted, but say they were able to quickly get things back under control. Investigators say they're looking into fireworks as a cause, the building as a near total loss. Live, Brianna Willis, KSL News Radio.
18: A new wildfire broke out in Kane County over the weekend, just east of Zion National Park. The fire is roughly 18 miles northwest of Kanab along State Route 9. Utah Fire Info says the fire is thought to be human caused. Firefighters say they are making good progress with containment.
16: And of course, there are still several other fires still burning across the state. KSL News Radio's Alexandria Bonilla has the latest.
19: Crews have made a lot of progress over the past week. The Iron Fire and Bonneville Fire are now fully contained. The Cherry and Snyder fires are almost there at 95 and 93% contained. But the Cottonwood Fire and Wild Goose Fire are still burning. The Cottonwood's at 95,000 acres and is almost halfway contained. The Wild Goose Fire's at 12,000 acres and is just over halfway contained. Alexandria Bonilla, KSL News Radio.
18: KSL's top national stories this hour. Wildland firefighters gathered to pay tribute to three of their own who died last week after they were trapped by flames while battling a wildfire near the Colorado-Utah border. U.S. Wildland Fire Service Chief Brian Fennessy remembered those firefighters as courageous public servants who care deeply for their communities.
20: They showed up for their fellow firefighters. They showed up to perform a mission that many cannot or will not. They showed up to make order out of chaos, day after day, with purpose, dedication, and heart.
18: The fire that killed them is now fully contained.
16: Venezuelans in Utah came together this weekend to celebrate their own Independence Day, but say their country still needs support after losing more than 33,000 citizens in devastating earthquakes. Nonprofit group Venezuelan Alliance of Utah hosted an event at Murray Park to sing, pray, and advocate for a temporary protected status for Venezuelans in the U.S.
21: We understand it's temporary, but at least another time frame where they can be here legally protected while the structures go back in Venezuela.
16: Myra Molina is part of the nonprofit and says they have been touched by how many people from other countries have come to help. Many here in Utah have family and friends who died or whose bodies are still missing.
18: Weber State University and Hill Air Force Base are teaming up to try and make it easier for airmen to return home after being deployed.
22: The program is called HERO, for Hill Enhanced Reintegration and Orientation.
23: The goal is to help them to reintegrate to kind of civilian life, to come back, to make healthy, active lifestyle kind of commitments so that they can kind of reintegrate into day-to-day life a little bit smoother.
22: Weber State Outdoor Program Associate Director Daniel Turner says the airmen are put through a series of physical and mental obstacles on the university's challenge course. A release says that afterwards they discuss the successes and failures on the course and how those can be related to their lives. Don Brinkerhoff, KSL News Radio.
16: Time for First Look Traffic. Say good morning to Cormac Bone in the KSL Traffic Center. Morning, Cormac.
24: Good morning, Adam. And it looks like we don't have any morning delays starting up on I-15, but we do have a crash, and this is westbound I-80 at the off-ramp from 13th East. And that's was a vehicle fire, and they are blocking that off-ramp still. I'm Cormac Bone in the KSL Traffic Center.
18: Some World Cup fans and players are now calling foul after the suspension for Team USA's top goal scorer after a red card was lifted ahead of tonight's match against Belgium. Here's ABC Sophie Flay.
25: Sources say President Trump called FIFA President Gianni Infantino and asked him to review the suspension. And yesterday, the organization made the surprise announcement, saying it would allow Balogun, the top U.S. goal scorer, to play tonight. The red card reversal is not unprecedented. Portuguese star Cristiano Ronaldo Ronaldo was given a red card just before the World Cup, which would have sidelined him for the start of the tournament. But FIFA intervened, allowing him to serve the suspension at a later date.
18: Tonight's game between USA and Belgium kicks off at 6 o'clock.
16: Utah Jazz lottery pick Darren Peterson has been showing off his skills in the Salt Lake City Summer League. In his first game, he scored 28 points, had 5 rebounds, 2 assists, and 2 blocks. But he knows he still has a lot to learn about the NBA game.
1: I've been training super hard, like manifesting this game for a long since the season ended, my Kansas season ended. So to get out there and finally be able to put on a jersey and play again is great. And then on top of that, I got Jazz across my chest now. So it's a huge honor and privilege.
16: The Jazz play the Memphis Grizzlies tonight, and then they'll play the Oklahoma City Thunder on Tuesday.
18: It's time to start talking college football with Big 12 Media Days taking place this week in Frisco, Texas. KSL has a team in Texas talking with coaches, players, and the Big 12 commissioner. We'll have live interviews from the event both tomorrow and Wednesday morning at 8:45.
16: A decent number of Utahns have a big fascination with decades-old SUVs, making the state a top destination for classic Toyota Land Cruisers. KSL News Radio's Eric Cabrera has more.
2: Toyota engineers recently traveled from Japan to Midvale, visiting State Automotive after the shop built a reputation restoring and maintaining classic Land Cruisers. Owner Dust Stewart says the appeal goes far beyond the price tag.
3: I think there's a really cool nostalgia that people are missing. You know, there's kind of a feel to driving something that, you know, our parents drove or our grandparents drove versus what you can just go and buy now. You can still day-to-day them very well.
2: Stewart says Utah's outdoor lifestyle and the growth of overlanding have helped make the state what he calls a mecca for Land Cruiser enthusiasts, with demand continuing to drive values higher. Eric Cabrera, KSL News Radio.
16: Right now, not seeing a ton of issues on the roads that we can see on our UDOT cameras up right now. We'll get a full look at traffic and weather together coming up next.
5: Hi, it's Tori DeVito. 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
16: 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It's brought to you by UCCU. 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Here's Jason Jones.
31: And Adam, we have this problem. It is westbound on I-80 at the 13th East off-ramp. It is a semi that caught on fire there, and they do have that ramp blocked off. So you cannot exit there at 13th East, but otherwise you're going to be pretty smooth there westbound on I-80. In fact, speaking of smooth, that's how we're seeing the rest of the commute this morning. So far, we don't have any problems at all on I-15. You're going to be looking good as you travel through the Salt Lake Valley to downtown Salt Lake City. Over on the west side, no problems yet. Mountain View Corridor, Bangor Highway, they're looking pretty good, as is the construction zone at Lake Point in Tooele. And down in Utah County, no problems up to the point of the mountain. You're going to be rolling smoothly on I-15 there and looking good still on 2100 North and Pioneer Crossing. Cormick?
24: No abnormal delays in Weber and Davis counties either. Just eastbound SR-193 at the Southgate into Hill Air Force Base, seeing some normal congestion, and Highway 89 in South Ogden at the Harrison Boulevard and Skyline Drive intersections. I'm Cormac Bone in the KSL Traffic Center.
32: Hey, look for highs to top in the upper 90s today. Definitely on the warm side, but we will see some cloud cover and maybe even a late day isolated thunderstorm. We'll go to 70 overnight, not much relief. Going to 95 tomorrow afternoon. Isolated afternoon thunderstorm definitely possible. Then it's partly cloudy, 96 on Wednesday. From the KSL Weather Center, I'm Matt Johnson.
18: Let's see where we are right now. Downtown, 79 degrees coming up. Did you see any movies this weekend?
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4: We went to see Supergirl, which we loved. But we were thinking about going to see Minions. Maybe we picked the right one because Minions did not do so great at the box office. We're going to get a report from Kevin Carr in just a moment here on KSL News Radio.
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8: 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The three things you need to know this hour. First,
9: the Costa Vida in Layton is a near-complete loss after a fire Saturday collapsed the roof. Investigators are looking to fireworks as a possible cause. I'm KSL News Radio's Brianna Willis.
10: Second, the Utah Jazz Summer League picks back up today after first-round pick Darren Peterson impressed coaches, scoring 28 points in the first game in a Jazz uniform.
8: Third, traffic and weather together.
11: And semi has a fire on a semi, has the road closed if you are westbound I-80 at the 13th East off-ramp. I'm Jason Jones in the KSL Traffic Center.
12: It's going to be another hot one today with a slight chance for an afternoon storm. I'm Matt Johnson.
10: And right now, let's see where we are downtown. It's 79 degrees at the KSL Common Spirit Health Studios.
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13: From ABC News, I'm Brian Clark. More than 60 million Americans are under flood watches from Ohio to Massachusetts and down to Virginia today. That follows a weekend of extreme weather. Record heat's blamed for more than two dozen deaths in New Jersey over the weekend. ABC's Jim Ryan says that heat is heading to the Carolinas.
14: Millions will try to beat the heat with a box fan or ceiling fan. But the Centers for Disease Control and Prevention says that under some circumstances, that isn't a great idea. If room temperature rises above 90 degrees, according to the CDC, an electric fan can actually elevate the body's core temperature because it stops evaporating your perspiration.
13: President Trump will ring the opening bell at the New York Stock Exchange and NASDAQ today. He'll do it remotely from the Oval Office. It's to mark the start of the so-called Trump accounts, the investment accounts now available for children under 18. The president then departs for a NATO summit. ABC's Selena Wang has a preview.
15: President Trump leaves for the high-stakes NATO summit in Turkey, where he'll meet with world leaders on the wars in Iran and Ukraine. It comes as President Trump has been blasting our allies for not spending enough on their own defense and for refusing to get involved in the war in Iran.
13: The U.S. plays Belgium in a World Cup round of 16 game tonight, and top scorer Folarin Balogun can play after FIFA suspended his ban for a controversial red card. ABC's Sophie Flay has more.
16: Balogun's teammates are relieved, but other teams outraged by FIFA's decision.
17: It's a bad, bad, bad, bad, bad decision.
16: As for Belgium, who will now have to defend against Balogun tonight, their coach is mocking the decision, invoking April Fool's Day, saying, "I didn't know that at the World Cup, the 5th of July is actually the 1st of April."
13: Sources tell ABC President Trump called FIFA's president and asked him to review the matter. There's no indication that led to a change in the decision. 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
10: The latest Minions movie took the top spot at the box office over the holiday weekend. We get more from Kevin Carr.
18: Minions battled animated toys, a future president, and a girl from space.
19: Movie de Minions con Monstras.
18: Minions and Monsters came out on top with $36 million for the weekend and $61 million for its five-day opening. Some demand burned off midweek because it did open on Wednesday, but this is still the lowest opening for a Despicable Me movie by a mile. Some of this soft opening was a result of the 4th of July falling on a Saturday, which is normally the biggest movie-going day of the weekend.
19: Toot toot.
18: But other activities like parades, fireworks, and cookouts were only partly responsible, as it appears the little yellow guys are suffering from franchise fatigue.
19: Uh-oh.
18: Overseas, the Minions fared better, with an international opening just under $100 million.
20: Is it as bad out there for toys as they say it is?
21: Hi there, I'm Lilypad. Let's play!
18: In a very close second, Toy Story continued to dominate, sliding in with $31 million.
22: These are not the open battlefields to which you're

0: place with 21 million was Young Washington, Angel Studios' faith-based look at George Washington's early life.
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2: Oh, that might be a problem.
0: The troubled comic book movie Supergirl tumbled 74%, bringing in just shy of $10 million for fourth place.
3: What are you gonna do?
4: Full disclosure to the whole world.
0: And finally, Steven Spielberg's Disclosure Day rounded out the top five with $6 million. I'm Kevin Carr.
5: Hey, it's John Smith. Music in a Minute starts now. Mick Jagger admits he initially wondered whether Paul McCartney was the right fit to play bass on a new Rolling Stones song. Before recording a song called Covered in You for the band's upcoming album Foreign Tongues, Jagger told producer Andy Watt that he wanted a fast, punk-style bass part. His concerns disappeared quickly, saying McCartney delivered exactly what the song needed in less than 10 minutes. It was a who's who of the music world in New York City last week at the funeral for Clive Davis. Among them, Bruce Springsteen, Stevie Wonder, Adrian Brody, Barry Manilow, Jennifer Hudson, Alicia Keys, I could go on. Saying goodbye to a music legend who passed away in the middle of June. Finally, New Order going to be missing two key members at the Primavera Music Festival in Chile this November. The band announced that Stephen Morris and Jillian Gilbert will have to sit out the performance due to personal health reasons. That leaves Bernard Sumner as the only original member on stage. That is your Music in a Minute, brought to you by the Black Diamond Experts, Utah's trusted experts for plumbing, drains, heating, cooling, and electrical. 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
6: 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How are we looking, Jason?
7: Well, you know, 13th East off-ramp westbound I-80 remains closed. That's due to this semi that caught on fire there. And so they've blocked that off. You can still get by on westbound I-80. It's not really affecting the traffic there, and we don't see any delays. But if you're trying to get off at 13th East, you're going to have to find an alternate route. You're going to go down to 7th and come back up if you need to, whatever the case may be. Anyway, I-15 itself, though, in the Salt Lake Valley is still looking pretty fantastic as you roll into downtown Salt Lake City. No problems over on the west side yet, and coming out of Tooele, still looking good. I-80 and the 201 there. And down in Utah County, no problems there. There's no accidents to speak of. The delays that we would see on 2100 North and Pioneer Crossing have yet to materialize, and no problems on Mountain View Corridor around Harvest Hills either. Cormick?
8: In Weber and Davis County, it's just the normal delays to expect. Southbound 1900 West in Roy approaching 5600 South, getting a little heavier now, but the other gates into Hill Air Force Base in Clearfield and Layton have actually eased out quite a bit right now. On I-15, no delays from Brigham City all the way into Salt Lake. I'm Cormac Bone in the KSL Traffic Center.
9: KSL 7-day forecast. I got 97 today. That's 4 degrees cooler than yesterday. We'll also look at a slight chance for an afternoon or evening stray thunderstorm. Tomorrow, isolated thunderstorms possible, 95. 96, partly cloudy skies on Wednesday. Thursday, 95, and mostly sunny. Here comes the heat. Friday, 100, 103 on Saturday, and 105 possible by this next Sunday. From the KSL Weather Center, I'm Matt Johnson.
10: 105 on Sunday? I'm not ready. Oh. Well, I guess, what's the difference between 100 and 104? Well, it hurts more, I suppose.
6: Oh, don't press your luck a minute. That sounds horrible.
10: Right now, it's 81 degrees downtown. The 7-day forecast brought to you by Performance Automotive Bountiful. I actually got little booties for my dog to take on walks, which I never thought I'd be one of, because I'd never like dressing her up, you know, it's not my thing. But since I live downtown now and we walk on a lot of streets, I realized how hot it was on her feet. I'm like, okay, I know. I've got to figure out a way so that she's safe to walk on the streets. There's not as much grass downtown, you know.
6: Yeah, exactly. I did that for my dog when I lived up in Idaho when I was going to school. We did it for the opposite reason, because we had to take him out to walk when it was bitter, freezing cold. Like,
10: yeah,
6: up in Rexburg, it's brutally cold. Yeah. So we had to put like little boots on him, because otherwise, like, he was just like, you know, couldn't barely walk on the snow.
10: And
6: it was
10: the
6: so cold.
10: Salt's not good for their paws, too. So I'm thinking, now that I've got the hang of the booties, it took me a while to get the hang of just getting the booties on her feet. And now wherever we go, people downtown will see us. You know, did you see any of the thousands of young people who were in Salt Lake this weekend?
6: Oh, yeah.
10: There were thousands of young people from a Christian organization that were here for a large convention. We met a whole bunch that were here from Michigan, and I'd walk by them and they'd always comment on, look at her shoes. They're so cute. Anyway, we're going to take a look at money news coming up next on KSL News Radio.
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10: Jersey Mike's is going public. The sandwich chain filed for IPO after some good numbers. CNBC reports sales have gone up 50% in just 5 years and 3% in same-store sales over the same period.
6: The UK-based TV, internet, and mobile phone provider Sky is taking over the UK, buying ITV's media and entertainment arm for $2.1 billion. The deal comes after months of talks to create a major competitor to the global streaming giants. Sky is owned by Comcast.
10: Let's get a look at where the markets closed on Friday. The Dow was up 594. That's over 1%. S&P was unchanged. The Nasdaq closed down 207. So where are we this morning? The Dow futures are down a fraction, down 13. The S&P futures are up 31, which is 0.4%. And looks like the Nasdaq's going to make up that loss from Friday. The Nasdaq futures up 303, which is more than 1%. Oil, by the way, is trading at $68.71 a barrel.
6: Looks like we're seeing a couple of flashing lights out there on the roads right now. Looking overall pretty good, but we'll get a full look at traffic.
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6: Coming up on 529, time for another look at traffic and weather together, which is brought to you by UCCU. 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Here's Jason Jones.
7: And they're still trying to get this semi out of the way. It is westbound I-80 at 13th East. It caught on fire. It's off to the right shoulder, but it has blocked off that exit ramp there at 1300 East if you're westbound on I-80. Otherwise, traffic on westbound I-80 is unimpeded and should be moving smoothly along. Northbound I-15 looking good through the Salt Lake Valley. No problems on the west side as of yet down in Utah County. No real problems there, although we are starting to see a few more cars on the road if you're traveling on Mountain View Corridor around Harvest Hills. Cormick?
8: Still just the normal slow spots in Weber and Davis counties. Northbound Highway 89 as you pass I-84 at the mouth of Weber Canyon. And then the gates into Hill Air Force Base right now in Clearfield. Both directions of Main Street getting pretty heavy at 650 North. And both directions of SR-193 very slow at the south gate in Layton. I'm Cormac Bone in the KSL Traffic Center.
10: Let's get a look at this weather forecast. You ready for some hot temperatures? Today we'll get up to 97. We do have a chance of a thunderstorm, just a slight chance both today and tomorrow. 95 tomorrow, 96 on Wednesday, 95 Thursday. So we stay right there in the mid-90s until Friday. We're back up over 100 on Friday, 103 on Saturday. And the hottest day of the week right now looks like Sunday, with 105 degrees. Ouch. Right now, though, let's see where we are. We have a few clouds and 81 degrees downtown.
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6: Good morning. 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
10: The man accused of killing Charlie Kirk will be in court all week for a preliminary hearing, and Kirk's widow is expected to attend.
6: KSL News Radio's Cameron Elliott joins us live with the details. Cameron?
22: Adam, this week is going to be the preliminary hearing for 23-year-old Tyler Robinson and will be the very first time that Charlie Kirk's widow, Erica, has been in the same room as his alleged killer. It will begin at 8:30 this morning, and for the next 5 days, prosecutors will be laying out the evidence they have collected against Robinson. We'll have full coverage of this hearing right here on KSL. Reporting live, Cameron Elliott, KSL News Radio.
10: Ogden police say a crash Saturday night near the airport during a fireworks show left 5 kids injured after a truck pinned the kids against another vehicle during the crash and then tried to drive off. Some of the kids had broken bones, and an 11-year-old was flown to Primary Children's Hospital. Police say witnesses kept the truck from leaving, and they even broke out the truck's window to get the driver out. The driver has since been arrested on suspicion of DUI. Time for KSL weather with Matt Johnson, who says we broke the 100-degree mark on Sunday, and we should hit triple-digit heat several more times over the next 7 days. There also is a small chance for isolated thunderstorms with lightning this afternoon, which will have firefighters on alert.
6: Firefighters say it's still not too late to make sure there's defensible space around your home with the hot temperatures in the forecast. KSL News Radio's Eric Cabrera has more.
23: Firefighters often ask homeowners to create defensible space by clearing dry vegetation and other fuels away from their homes. Utah State University wildfire expert Larissa Yoakum says that work isn't just about protecting your house.
24: I think it's unfair to put firefighters in harm's way to protect people's homes if they haven't done a lot of work themselves to make sure their home is savable.
23: She says cleaning roofs and gutters, trimming vegetation, and removing anything that can easily catch fire gives firefighters a much better chance of safely defending a home when a wildfire moves in. Eric Cabrera, KSL News Radio.
10: The Utah State Prison officials are working to conserve water by removing grass in their landscaping. KSL News Radio's Brianna Willis joins us live. Brianna?
0: Amanda, the Xeriscaping project started 2 years ago, and thousands of tons of rock are being hauled in and organized into creative designs featuring Utah landmarks like Arches National Park, the state flag and logo, and even a Pac-Man design. Officers in charge of the project tell KSL this is part of a goal to save as much water as they can, and over the next year, they will save 3.25 million gallons of water. Inmates are doing the work themselves, shoveling and placing the stones. They're about a quarter of the way through the project. Live, Brianna Willis, KSL News Radio.
6: KSL's top national stories this hour. Record heat stole the show at President Trump's America 250 address. ABC News senior White House correspondent Selena Wang was there.
4: This speech from President Trump was part a celebration, part commemorating America's 250th, but it was also part partisan messaging. He injected highly charged political messages into this occasion. Leading up to July 4th, on Friday, the president gave this politically charged address in front of the iconic Mount Rushmore, calling communism this mortal threat to American liberty. He followed that tune somewhat on Saturday as well. He repeatedly denounced communism, saying, quote, "We don't want communists in our country."
6: Thousands were ordered to evacuate the National Mall because of storm threats delaying the speech.
10: Utah's unemployment numbers won't be out until the middle of July, but nationally, the numbers of new jobs fell short of expectations. Jared Mendenhall with Workforce Services says in May, Utah's job growth grew by 1%.
5: And this was led by professional and business services, also the education and health services, where we've seen a lot of growth, and then leisure and hospitality, and those are kind of the leading sectors.
10: However, there was job loss in the natural resources, manufacturing, and information sectors. He says it's taking a bit longer for recent college graduates to find jobs.
6: Time for First Look Traffic. Here's Jason Jones.
7: And we still have this problem. It is westbound I-80. That's your trouble spot of the morning. The off-ramp at 1300 East remains closed due to a semi that caught on fire. I'm Jason Jones in the KSL Traffic Center.
10: In other news this morning, some World Cup fans and players are now calling foul after the suspension for Team USA's top goal scorer after a red card was lifted ahead of tonight's match with Belgium. Here's ABC Sophie Flay.
9: Sources say President Trump called FIFA President Gianni Infantino and asked him to review the suspension. And yesterday, the organization made the surprise announcement, saying it would allow Balogun, the top U.S. goal scorer, to play tonight. The red card reversal is not unprecedented. Portuguese star Cristiano Ronaldo was given a red card just before the World Cup, which would have sidelined him for the start of the tournament. But FIFA intervened, allowing him to serve the suspension at a later date.
10: Tonight's game between USA and Belgium kicks off at 6.
6: The International Olympic Committee just made some big changes, and it could affect Salt Lake City's 2034 Winter Games. KSL News Radio's Alexandria Bonilla has more.
12: To start, athletes will be about $10,000 richer. The IOC has approved a grant program to pay athletes who compete in the Summer and Winter Games. There's also going to be limits on the number of competitions added at each game. It would limit organizers from proposing more than 4 new events at the Summer Games and 2 events for Winter. President and Executive Chair of the Organizing Committee for the 2034 Olympic and Paralympic Games, Fraser Bullock, says it's important to have limits on growth. And he's looking forward to understanding more of the details and changes to come. Alexandria Bonilla, KSL News Radio.
10: A bat tested positive for rabies in the Bear River Health Department area. Health officials say so far no one has reported being bitten, and they remind us all not to try to injure or kill bats because they are federally protected. Last year, 487 bats were tested and 24 tested positive for rabies.
6: Health officials say they're also seeing cases of West Nile virus earlier than normal this year. KSL News Radio's Tammy Kikuchi has more.
25: The Bear River Health Department reported its first positive case of the mosquito-borne disease last week. Disease investigator Angie White says it is early for the virus to start showing up.
26: We did have a mild winter, and so we may not have had the mosquito kill-off that we usually do.
25: White says if you get a mosquito bite, you might not get symptoms for 1 to 2 weeks. But if you get flu-like symptoms like fever, rash, confusion, and body aches, you should see a doctor. She says if you're outdoors, cover your arms and legs and wear repellent. And horses should be up to date on vaccines, too. Tammy Kikuchi, KSL News Radio.
10: Smithfield families joined together for a picnic and musical program to celebrate America 250. Hundreds of people laid out blankets and set up chairs at Merlin Olsen Park on Sunday to listen to live music. Leah Hall is part of the choir.
27: I think that music has a way to really
2: touch people's hearts.
10: The choir performed several patriotic numbers, including God Bless America and America the Beautiful. The program also had a historic element with a presentation on the founding fathers and a tribute to military members.
6: We still got an off-ramp closed on westbound I-80 at 1300 East because of a semi that caught on fire. It's still off the right shoulder there. We'll get a full look at that and any other issues on your commute just ahead.
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6: 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You deserve to love where you bank. How are we looking, Jason?
7: Well, Adam, we still have this problem if you are westbound on I-80. If you want to exit at 1300 East, you're not going to be able to do so. There is a semi that caught off on fire. It's off to the right shoulder there, and they're working to get that thing cleared out of the way. In the meantime, though, that off-ramp is blocked, so you're going to need to go down to 7th East if you want to exit off of I-80 on the westbound side. Now, if you are on I-15 itself, though, in the Salt Lake Valley, you're going to be looking pretty good. You're still rolling at 70-plus miles an hour into downtown Salt Lake City. Now, we're starting to see a little bunching happening northbound on Mountain View Corridor, 3500 south. That's typical for this time. No problems yet on Bangor Highway. Lake Point through Tooele is looking pretty good. So if you're coming out to Tooele on the 201 or I-80, no trouble there down in Utah County. No problems right now on I-15 up to the point of the mountain. And still looking good on 2100 North and Pioneer Crossing. A little bit bunched up on Mountain View Corridor at Harvest Hills. Cormick?
8: No delays on I-15 from Brigham City all the way down to Salt Lake through Weber and Davis Counties. Still just some regular delays to expect eastbound on SR-193 approaching the South Gate into Hill Air Force Base, and southbound, actually both directions, that is, of Highway 89 near the mouth of Weber Canyon at I-84, looking pretty slow as well. I'm Cormick Bone in the KSL Traffic Center.
27: Forecasting a hot high of 97 today. We'll see a combination of sunshine and clouds. We might even be able to bubble up a shower or storm late in the day. 95 tomorrow, isolated storms possible again. Wednesday, partly cloudy, 96. From the KSL Weather Center, I'm Matt Johnson.
10: It's warm this morning, 81 degrees downtown. Coming up in a moment, we'll speak with Stephen Portnoy about President Trump. He is headed to the NATO summit. And you already know that the president has been quite critical of the alliance and even said things like, you know, that we don't need NATO anymore. So we'll see what this is like as he heads to Turkey for the NATO summit and talk to Stephen coming up next.
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16: Stolen Voices of Dole Valley. A gripping new 9-part investigative podcast about a serial killer you've probably never heard of, Warren Forrest. A sadistic predator who prowled the Pacific Northwest in the early 70s. He hid behind the deeds of Ted Bundy, and he's only been convicted of 2 murders, but is suspected of many more. Since the release of Stolen Voices of Dole Valley, a witness identified in the podcast could lead investigators to the remains of Jamie Grissom.
17: 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He said he stumbled. As he fell down, he looks up and sees the body of a young woman.
16: 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This cold case is now red hot. 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
6: 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The three things you need to know this hour. First,
19: Tyler Robinson will be back in court this week for a preliminary hearing where prosecutors will lay out the evidence in the killing of Charlie Kirk. I'm KSL News Radio's Cameron Elliott.
10: Second, Ogden police say a crash Saturday night near the airport during a fireworks show left 5 kids injured, and they suspect the driver that caused the crash was under the influence.
6: Third, traffic and weather together.
7: The 13th East off-ramp remains closed westbound I-80 due to a semi on fire, and we have a jackknife semi that is completely blocking the road down on SR 73 in the Fairfield area. I'm Jason Jones in the KSL Traffic Center.
27: Highs in the upper 90s today with a combination of sunshine and clouds, maybe even a late-day thunderstorm. I'm Matt Johnson.
10: Right now, cloudy and 81 degrees at the KSL Common Spirit Health Studios.
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20: ABC News, I'm Brian Clark. After days of dangerous heat, large parts of the country now dealing with heavy rains and strong storms. ABC's Jaisha Patel's in Hoboken, New Jersey.
21: We've been dealing with these thunderstorms for a couple of days now, since at least Friday, and it has impacted NJ Transit service. That severe weather has brought down trees and knocked out power for many people in our area. And the Friday night storm brought down around 60 trees, which affected NJ Transit service. So crews have had to clean up storm debris on those tracks, and they're also working to get service back up and running.
20: The heat's still high in parts of the South over the next few days. In Utah, prosecutors will start laying out some of their case against the man accused of killing Charlie Kirk in a mini-trial. This is ABC News.
6: Well, President Trump is headed to Turkey for the NATO summit.
10: ABC News national correspondent Stephen Portnoy joins us live. He's been so critical of NATO, Stephen. Will this be awkward?
22: Perhaps, especially since, you know, look, in recent weeks, the president got into this spat with Giorgia Meloni, the prime minister of Italy, over whether she begged him to take a photo at the G7 summit. He claimed that in an interview. She went out on social media and said that Italy doesn't beg for anything, and certainly she doesn't either. So we'll see. The president has, for years, for a decade, been urging NATO to spend more of its own money on its own defense as part of a policy of burden shifting, as it's described by White House officials. The NATO Secretary General was recently in the Oval Office with a chart demonstrating what he called the Trump trillion, the amount of additional money that European leaders have been devoting to their own defense. The president is considering further drawdowns of the longstanding U.S. troop presence in Europe. The president this week is going to be meeting with Volodymyr Zelensky, the president of Ukraine, as Ukraine suffers another massive attack launched overnight by Russia. The president, for 90 minutes, was on the phone over the weekend with Vladimir Putin. as White House officials say that the president is still interested very much in bringing this war to an end after more than 4 years. The president has expressed his annoyance at the NATO partners for not joining the effort, the joint U.S.-Israeli effort against Iran earlier this year. Not to mention the idea of securing safe passage through the Strait of Hormuz, which the president believes would be in the interest of the broader global marketplace, particularly with respect to oil. And the president has said he wouldn't even be attending this meeting this week were it not being hosted by Recep Tayyip Erdogan, his good friend, who is the president of Turkey, as Erdogan is going to ask the president to sell F-35 fighter jets to Turkey, something that Israeli leader Benjamin Netanyahu opposes. So lots of potential traps for the president here as he is trying to pursue his foreign policy overseas.
6: Stephen, I was actually going to ask you, I mean, there's obviously a lot of things that they could be discussing at this meeting. How much do you think the war of Iran is going to take center stage in the talking?
22: The president has said that he expects loyalty from the NATO partners, and he was very upset that the NATO allies essentially opposed, publicly opposed, his war with Iran, the war with Iran. And so I think that will probably very much inform some of the closed-door conversations that the president will have with the NATO partners. But there are bigger, broader issues to discuss, not just Iran, but also just the broader idea of the Atlantic, transatlantic alliance and what it means. You know, White House officials are getting to call it NATO 3.0, this idea that there's sort of a brand new vision that the president has for NATO. And we'll see what he has to say. He's going to hold a news conference on Wednesday, so we should get a sense from him as to how all these talks went.
10: What do we hear from foreign leaders? I mean, I'm thinking about headlines I've seen in recent weeks, Stephen, that say things like, you know, European countries don't trust that America has their back like they did at some previous point in time.
22: Well, they're willing increasingly to say it out loud. You know, one of the things that we heard about, there's sort of a flashpoint earlier this year, was the idea that the U.S. would acquire Greenland, which was concerning very much to the NATO allies because there was a specter of using force to take it. That no longer is at the fore here. I mean, that was very much part of the conversation about 6 months ago when the president was in Davos, Switzerland, and he mentioned it then, and there was certainly a lot of talk about it, but that's no longer seen as sort of a front burner issue. But nevertheless, the president continues to say that Europe needs to do more, that the United States should not be counted on, even as it undertakes this effort with Israel to target Iran, which the president has said is in the interest of the whole world.
10: All right, Stephen, thank you. Stephen Portnoy with us, ABC News national correspondent on The In-Depth at 15:45.
6: 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Here's Jason Jones.
7: And a couple of early problems involving semis. We do have this semi that caught on fire. It's westbound I-80 at 1300 East, and it has that off-ramp blocked off. So if you are westbound, you cannot exit at 1300 East. You're going to have to go down to 7th in order to be able to get off, but it's not really impeding the flow of traffic on I-80, so that's still looking good. I-15 is good in the Salt Lake Valley as well. It is, of course, starting to get heavier now over on the west side, Mount Butte Corridor at 3500 South and Bangor Highway at the 201. The rest of your commute in the Salt Lake Valley is looking pretty fantastic, but we do have a semi that is jackknife and is blocking the entire road. This is SR-73 down in Fairfield, so not too many cars down there that are affected, but it's going to be a growing problem as we go on because it's going to take them a while to get that semi-cleared of the road there on SR-73. But the rest of Utah County is looking pretty good. I-15, no problems up to the point of the mountain. And even around Harvest Hills, it's gotten a little bit lessened there on Mountain View. Cormick?
8: I-15 is also clean and clear from Ogden into Salt Lake if you're southbound through Weber and Davis counties. Eastbound on SR-193, though, getting a little heavier at the Southgate into Hill Air Force Base. And southbound Highway 89, also normal delays approaching the mouth of Weber Canyon and I-84. This summer, earn two times the points on gas and groceries and 10,000 bonus points you can redeem for cash back, gift cards, and more. Visit Cypress.com. Cormick Bone in the KSL Traffic Center.
27: KSL 7-day forecast. A little bit of moisture has streamed into northern Utah, and that may be just enough to fire off a couple of mountain storms that could drift into the valley today. High of 97. 95 tomorrow, isolated storms possible. 96, partly cloudy skies on Wednesday. Thursday, 95, mostly sunny. Now watch the heat here. Friday, 100. Saturday 103, and Sunday 105, record heat likely this weekend. From the KSL Weather Center, I'm Matt Johnson.
10: It's already warm this morning, 81 degrees downtown. The 7-day forecast brought to you by
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6: 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Being an adult and living with your parents used to be considered sad to many, but now it's smart. The Wall Street Journal says 49% of adults under 30 lived with a parent last year. That's up 12% from just 2019. Those adults say when they tell people they're not ashamed, that instead they're praised for saving money.
10: Saving money so that they can maybe get into a home someday. But of my adult kids, you know, I have one, Laurel will always live with me, but I've had kids move in and out. You know, while they're trying to save money. I get that totally.
6: Especially when like your average down payment is now like over 80 grand.
10: Yeah.
6: It's like that you've got to save up. You have no choice.
10: AI is making Samsung some major money. Reuters estimates the company is going to announce record growth in operating profit, jumping 18-fold. That's from another high we saw in the last quarter.
6: Big Tobacco is cashing in on the nicotine pouch craze. Tobacco companies are investing in the factories that make them. The Wall Street Journal says sales of these pouches are projected to increase by more than $40 billion by 2033.
10: Your money at this moment, the futures are mixed this morning. Dow futures down 24. That's less than a tenth. S&P futures up 33. That's 0.4. The Nasdaq futures up 335. That is 0.1.
6: Looks like we got a jackknife semi blocking SR-73 down in the Fairfield area. We also still have a semi off of westbound I-80 that has an off-ramp closed around 1300 East in Salt Lake. Get a look at those issues and any others on your commute just ahead.
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6: Coming up on 5:59, time for another look at traffic and weather together. 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Here's Jason Jones.
7: And a couple of semi problems this morning. We've already been talking about this one. It is westbound on I-80 at 1300 East with that off-ramp blocked because the semi that caught on fire there off to the right shoulder. And a semi that is jackknife and completely across the road. It's only two-lane road, so that's pretty much the reason why. But it's on SR 73 down in the Fairfield area. You can't get by, so a lot of cars just sitting there waiting for them to clear that semi off. I-15, though, is looking pretty good all the way from Payson up to downtown Salt Lake City. Starting to see a little bit buildup happening on 2100 North. Cormick?
8: No delays on I-15 through Weber and Davis counties. Still just the regular slowdowns at the gates into Hill Air Force Base. Southbound 1900 West in Roy at 5600 South. And eastbound SR-193 at North Hillfield Road in Layton. Those are the heaviest delays. 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Cormick Bone in the KSL Traffic Center.
10: We have a slight chance of a shower today and tomorrow. A high today of 97, 95 tomorrow. We stay in the mid-90s through Thursday. Then Friday, we're back to 100 degrees. Right now, it's cloudy and 81 degrees downtown.
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6: Good morning. KSL News time is 6 o'clock. This is Utah's morning news. I'm Adam Small in for Andy Farnsworth.
10: And I'm Amanda Dixon. KSL's top story this hour.
6: The holiday weekend kept firefighters busy, and fire investigators are looking to see a firework sparked several fires that burned in a hillside and destroyed a business.
10: We begin our team coverage with KSL News Radio's Brianna Willis. Brianna?
14: Amanda, the roof of a Layton Costa Vida restaurant caught fire just before midnight on Saturday. The Layton Fire Department says the build of the roof gave them some trouble. A flat roof had been built over the original pitched roof. Firefighters say the roof build gave them plenty of air pockets to spread and made it difficult to fight. Crews were pulled out right before the roof collapsed. In the morning, they had to come back to put out a small fire that had restarted. The building is nearly a complete loss. The first Costa Vida started in Layton in 2003, but we do not have confirmation if this is the same building. Live, Brianna Willis, KSL News Radio.
6: And Provo fire officials are asking the public for help identifying the people they believe are responsible for the fire in Slate Canyon. KSL News Radio's Cameron Elliott joins us live with details. Cameron?
15: Adam, it was shortly after 10:40 on the evening of July 4th when Provo Fire and Rescue was called to the hill next to Slate Canyon due to a fire lit by illegal aerial fireworks. The fire was quickly put out due to preventative measures taken earlier in the season, and authorities are now asking people who saw or heard anything to contact them immediately over their email, fireprevention@provo.gov. Reporting live, Cameron Elliott, KSL News Radio.
10: KSL's top national stories this hour. Wildland firefighters gathered in Grand Junction, Colorado, to pay tribute to three of their own who died last week fighting a fire along the Utah-Colorado border. Sarah Fisher is the U.S. Forest Service's Deputy Chief for Fire and Aviation Management and described the three as outstanding public servants who cared deeply for everyone around them.
16: The work demands long days, heavy burdens, and quiet acts of bravery. We will remember them. We will honor their legacy. And we will carry their light forward.
10: The fire that killed the crew members has since been fully contained.
6: A new wildfire broke out in Kane County over the weekend just east of Zion National Park. The fire is roughly 18 miles northwest of Kanab along State Route 9. Utah Fire Info says the fire is thought to be human-caused. Firefighters say they are making good progress with containment.
10: Wildfires continue to burn across the state over the holiday weekend. KSL News Radio's Alexandria Bonilla has the latest.
17: Crews have been hard at work. The Iron Fire is now 100% contained, along with the Bonneville Fire. But not so ideal weather conditions made fighting a little harder for others. The Babylon Fire in San Juan grew to 90,000 acres and is not contained at all. Utah Fire Info says about 589 personnel are working on the Wild Goose Fire just outside of Holden. That's about halfway contained and has burned more than 12,000 acres. And the Cottonwood Fire is now 47% contained, and it hasn't grown too much over the past few days. Alexandria Bonilla, KSL News Radio.
6: Venezuelans in Utah came together over the weekend to mourn family and friends who died or are still missing after two large earthquakes. Utah nonprofit group Venezuelan Alliance of Utah is also asking the government for Venezuelans to have temporary protected status in the U.S.
19: Our expectations for the future is that everybody can go back, you know, to a brighter country where everybody can work and have that opportunity.
6: Myra Molina is part of the nonprofit and says they are grateful for the help they are receiving from people around the world. Rescuers say the quakes killed more than 33,000 people.
10: Weber State University and Hill Air Force Base are teaming up to try and make it easier for airmen coming home from deployment overseas, with a focus on those coming home from combat zones.
20: We anticipate that as the airmen come home from the Middle East over the next couple of months, that we're going to be cycling through as many as 1,000 participants through the challenge course.
10: Daniel Turner is the Weber State Outdoor Program Associate Director. He says they're using the university's Low Ropes Challenge course to help the airmen make healthy, active lifestyle choices.
6: Time for First Look Traffic. Here's Jason Jones.
7: And seeing a lot of emergency vehicles sort of driving back and forth where this semi is at 1300 East westbound on I-80, but so far they haven't cleared that out. That was an earlier vehicle fire there. And the semi is still blocking the road down SR-93 in the Fairfield area. I'm Jason Jones in the KSL Traffic Center.
10: The Utah Jazz coaching staff is happy with lottery pick Darren Peterson after his first summer league game in a Jazz uniform. Peterson scored 28 points, 5 rebounds, 2 assists, and 2 blocks, but he did have 8 turnovers.
21: That's a curve ball, though. Can't have talk about that with Coach Hart the other day. Light ball turnovers are bad, so you gotta be better.
10: The Jazz play the Memphis Grizzlies tonight and then wrap up with the Oklahoma City Thunder on Tuesday.
6: A surprise decision by FIFA about a U.S. soccer player being allowed to play tonight is angering some World Cup fans.
22: Sources say President Trump called FIFA President Gianni Infantino and asked him to review the suspension. And yesterday, the organization made the surprise announcement, saying it would allow Balogun, the top U.S. goal scorer, to play tonight, saying his red card would now be suspended for a probationary period of 1 year. President Trump responding, "Thank you to FIFA for doing what was right and reversing a great injustice."
6: Tonight's game between USA and Belgium kicks off at 6 o'clock.
10: College football is just a few months away, and Big 12 Media Days take place this week in Frisco, Texas. KSL has a team there in Texas, talking with coaches, players, and the Big 12 commissioner. We will have live interviews from the event both tomorrow and Wednesday mornings at 8:45.
6: Some classic Toyota Land Cruisers are selling for as much as a brand new SUV, and one Midvale shop has become so well known that Toyota engineers from Japan came to see their work firsthand. State automotive owner Dust Stewart says the appeal about the classic SUVs is a lot more than just the vehicle.
0: You know, you get that all the time where I want to look like this guy. You know, he's fly fishing, he's drinking the right beer, he's doing the right outdoor stuff, he's got the right hats on, and it's a vibe, man. They look good.
6: Stewart says Utah's outdoor lifestyle and overlanding culture continue to fuel demand, turning the state into one of the country's hotspots for the classic Land Cruisers.
10: Any problems in the commute, Adam?
6: Seeing just a couple. Looks like you still got on westbound I-80, that off-ramp looks like it's still closed because of a semi that caught on fire earlier in the morning. You also got something down on SR 67 down in the Fairfield area. We'll get a full look at traffic and weather together coming up next.
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6: It's 6:09, time for another look at traffic and weather together. 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
7: Well, the good news if you're on I-15 is that there's no delays or problems at all if you're traveling either north or southbound, all the way from basically Payson down in Utah County up to Salt Lake City. So that's the good news about I-15. In fact, there's more good news over on the west side of the Salt Lake Valley as well, as Bangor Highway and Mountview Corridor are mostly cleared out and no trouble has developed as you make your way out of Tooele. The real problem is westbound I-80 at 1300 East. Earlier semi on fire has blocked that 13th East off-ramp if you are westbound on I-80. And then an even bigger problem, although affecting fewer people, is down in Fairfield. SR-73 is closed, and that is because there's a semi that is currently blocking both lanes of traffic there. It's a jackknife semi. They're trying to get that thing moved so that at least traffic can start to get by, but so far, no luck there. Cormac?
8: No delays on I-15 through Weber and Davis counties, but do expect the normal slowdowns both directions of SR-193 at the Southgate into Hill Air Force Base and southbound Highway 89 approaching the mouth of Weber Canyon, getting pretty heavy as you come down that hill as well. From Beethoven's Ninth to icons like Idina Menzel, summer sounds better under the stars. 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Cormac Bone in the KSL Traffic Center.
29: Look for a high of 97 today, definitely on the warm side, with a slight chance for an afternoon or evening T-storm. Overnight, we'll go to 70, partly cloudy to mostly cloudy. 95 tomorrow, isolated storms possible. Wednesday, 96 and partly cloudy. From the KSL Weather Center, I'm Matt Johnson.
10: And right now it's 79 degrees downtown. Did you see those guys marching in Washington, D.C. on July 4th with the face masks on? They were carrying flags, mostly American flags, some Confederate flags. And they were shouting things like Reclaim America.
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10: 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People took video because all their faces were completely covered with a white mask. We're hearing from the Trump administration about that march. 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
4: 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The three things you need to know this hour. First,
5: the Provo Fire Department is seeking answers after they say a fire in Slate Canyon was caused by illegal fireworks. I'm KSL News Radio's Cameron Elliott.
6: Second, a new wildfire broke out in Kane County over the weekend just east of Zion National Park.
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7: And it appears it's going to be a while before they get this Jack Nye semi cleared out of SR 73 down in the Fairfield area. In fact, they've cleared the traffic, turned it around, and sent them back the other direction. So it's going to be a bit. I'm Jason Jones in the KSL Traffic Center.
8: It's going to be another hot one today with a slight chance for an afternoon storm. I'm Matt Johnson.
6: And right now it's 81 degrees at the KSL Common Spirit Health Studios.
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9: From ABC News, I'm Brian Clark. President Trump will ring the stock exchange opening bell from the Oval Office today. It'll be to mark the start of the so-called Trump accounts, the new tax advantage investment accounts. Then he makes a crucial overseas trip, says ABC Stephen Portnoy in Washington.
10: Tonight, the president will fly in the new Air Force One overseas for the first time, heading to a two-day NATO summit in Turkey. The White House says the president will continue pressing European leaders to spend more of their own money on defense as Trump considers a further drawdown of U.S. troops based in Europe. While in Ankara, he'll also meet with Ukrainian President Volodymyr Zelensky, who's seeking more American Patriot missile interceptors to fend off Russian attacks.
9: And those Russian attacks have ramped up. Ukrainian officials say at least 18 people were killed in overnight strikes, 12 of them in the capital, Kyiv. The president may have also showed his influence on the World Cup. Sources confirm he spoke with FIFA's president leading up to FIFA's Sunday decision to allow the USA's top goal scorer, Vlaaren Balogun, to play in tonight's round of 16 game against Belgium. ESPN analyst Hercules Gomez is a former U.S. national team member.
11: FIFA's not admitting they made a mistake. They're not admitting that the referee on the field made a mistake and gave the player a red card when it shouldn't have been a red card. The red card hasn't been rescinded. What's going on here is they're suspending the suspension.
9: Other countries, including Belgium, have objected. More than 60 million people in the Northeast under a flood watch as extreme heat moves into the Carolinas. It was deadly over the weekend. And ABC's Jim Ryan says the first signs of trouble are muscle spasms and cramps.
12: Heat exhaustion brings heavy sweating and dizziness. Stay in the heat and confusion can set in.
13: That confusion could be a symptom of heat stroke, which is an emergency. That is the time to call 911 or get someone to emergent care immediately without delay.
12: ABC News medical contributor Dr. Alok Patel. On average, extreme heat kills twice as many Americans every year as the next deadliest weather threat.
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6: A member of President Trump's cabinet is responding after a group of proclaimed white nationalists with Confederate flags marched through Washington, D.C. over the holiday weekend. ABC's Karen Hua has the details.
14: Hundreds of people participated in the march, covering their faces and wearing hats featuring the logo of the Patriot Front. The group was heard chanting the words, "Reclaim America." When President Trump's Interior Secretary Doug Burgum was asked about the march, he cited the First Amendment.
6: Burgum says there are protests on the mall that say horrible things about the president, and they are allowed to because of free speech.
4: People in the central Utah town of Helper came together for a neighborhood potluck to celebrate America's birthday. KSL TV's Alex Cabrera was there.
15: I think the people here have a lot of soul, and we want to celebrate it with everybody.
16: That's Michael O'Shea, who feels in this era of everyone connecting by phone and social media, it was nice to talk.

0: to each other the old-fashioned way, face-to-face. There were free hot dogs, chips, watermelon, drinks. Kids were playing, and people were just talking. Perhaps some met for the very first time, while others spent a little extra time with those they've known for years. But it was the gathering together that was the whole idea of America's Potluck.
1: There's so much division in the world today. It's nice to come together with your neighbors and just have a good time, get to know each other, and understand that we're all in this together, and we really want to celebrate America's 250th birthday.
0: The whole concept behind America's Potluck actually came from Utah. Of course it would, because it involves families, neighbors, and even strangers just spending time together. Sharing food has always been one of the easiest ways to start a conversation. And today, if those conversations lead to maybe new friendships and building stronger neighborhoods, then organizers say it was certainly all worth it.
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3: 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Jason, looks like that semi is still blocking that off-ramp on I-80.
4: Yes, it is, and they've been trying to get it out of there. I mean, it caught on fire earlier. In fact, before we even came on the air, it was on fire, and they blocked off that off-ramp there, 1300 East if you're westbound on I-80. So if you're trying to get off of I-80 in that direction, you're going to have to go down to 7th East to get off at this point. Hopefully, they can get this cleared out here in the next little bit. Of course, it hasn't affected traffic at all, so you're still free and clear if you're traveling westbound on I-80. And on I-15 in the Salt Lake Valley, that's also clear into downtown Salt Lake City. No real trouble over on the west side right now. It's still looking good. Mountain View Corridor and Bangor Highway. Just a few extra cars on the road coming out of Tooele, but I'm going to expect that the construction zone there at Lake Point is going to cause a little bit more trouble, because down in Fairfield is where we have a huge problem. There's a jackknife semi that is blocking SR-73. So if you're in the Stockton and Rush Valley area and you're trying to get over as you would normally do on SR-73, you're not going to be able to do that. So you may have to go north on 36 and go up through Tooele in order to get over into the Salt Lake or the Utah County valleys. Cormick?
5: Southbound Highway 89 still slow as you approach the mouth of Weber Canyon and I-84. Also, a little bit of delays showing up at the Harrison Boulevard and Skyline Drive intersections at South Ogden. And otherwise, the gates into Hill Air Force Base, it looks like the heaviest is in Roy on southbound 1900 west, approaching 5600 south. But I-15 remains a calm drive from Brigham City all the way into Salt Lake. I'm Cormick Bone in the KSL Traffic Center.
6: KSL 7-day forecast. I got 97 today. That's 4 degrees cooler than yesterday. We'll also look at a slight chance for an afternoon or evening stray thunderstorm. Tomorrow, isolated thunderstorms possible, 95. 96, partly cloudy skies on Wednesday. Thursday, 95, and mostly sunny. Here comes the heat. Friday, 100. 103 on Saturday. And 105 possible by this next Sunday. From the KSL Weather Center, I'm Matt Johnson.
2: And right now, let's get a look at our current temperature, 79 degrees, and the 7-day forecast brought to you by Performance Automotive Bountiful. So Big 12 Media Days this week, Adam.
3: Yeah, it's crazy to think, like, what is this, BYU? And BYU's fourth year in the Big 12, I believe, and Utah now would be their third or fourth. I'm losing track of it. It's going by so fast. I feel like conference realignment was yesterday.
2: I should know that. But I know we'll be talking tomorrow morning. We'll talk to Mitch Harper at 8:45 and get the lowdown on everything. And then on Wednesday, we'll talk to Utes insider Steve Bartle. He'll join us to talk about all the early predictions for the upcoming season and what people are saying there. I mean, you have two great teams there.
3: Yeah, and as a Utes fan, I just have no idea what to expect this year, because you're going through a coaching change that ended in a very atypical manner with how Coach Witt was kind of pushed out and then now ends up in Michigan. Now you got a new head coach. You've lost a bunch of pieces with them following
2: and picked up a bunch of pieces too, though.
3: Exactly. It's like transfer portal makes it so unpredictable. It's like, who'd you pick up? Is the team going
2: to
3: jump together?
2: To maintain both of those quarterbacks is just amazing. I think it's going to be a terrific year for the Utah Utes and for BYU as well. But we'll get the lowdown tomorrow when we check in from Big 12 Media Days right here on KSL News Radio.
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13: 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A popular bubble tea chain owns Louis Vuitton $1.5 million. The luxury brand sued Molly T, claiming it infringed on its logo. A court agreed, and a Chinese media outlet says Molly T tried trademarking the logo, but it was never accepted.
2: Oh, wow. Gas prices here in Utah are the same as the national average. Usually we're a little above that, but AAA reports we are sitting at $3.79 a gallon. It's good to be under $4 a gallon again.
13: Finally. Batteries in electric vehicles are impressing experts, lasting longer than expected. The Wall Street Journal says among 2022 EVs, only 0.3% have had battery replacements. It's an improvement from those built in the early 2010s, where one had in 12 had to have battery replacements.
2: Let's get a look at your money at this moment. The futures are mixed right now. The Dow futures down 49, which is about a tenth of a percent. S&P futures up 35, that's a half percent. NASDAQ futures up 375, that's 1.25%. And oil, let's see where we are. We're down 13 cents. We're trading at $68.56 a barrel.
13: It looks like people going westbound on I-80 are still not able to get off 1300 East because of a semi that caught fire. It's still blocking that off-ramp. We got a couple other issues on the road still. We get a full look at traffic and weather together coming up next.
14: Amanda, we went through a very, I guess, educational is the best way to describe it, when we found a pinhole leak in a pipe that flooded from the top of our house down to the bottom of our house. And when we saw the water dripping from the ceiling and we realized this was something serious, the best part was not trying to figure out who to call, because we knew who to call. And when we called Superior Water and Air, they were there within 20 minutes and David took care of the job. He made a very stressful thing. He was the least stressful part of the entire process.
2: Their response to me through all of the emergencies I've had in homeownership for 25 years is, we got this. We got this. 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They want to take care of your home for life.
14: Yeah, I tell you, get the relationship with them before emergency day happens, because that's the day you don't want to have to be having just one other thing to worry about.
2: Right.
14: They can handle whatever you need. 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
4: Tow trucks on scene of the vehicle fire, the semi, I guess, fire, westbound I-80 at 1300 East. Hopefully they can get that cleared out here in the next little bit, because as of right now, the off-ramp at 1300 East remains closed if you are westbound on I-80. Now, as we've been saying all morning, it's not really affecting the traffic that's traveling on I-80, so you should be good to go. And if you need to get off, you're just going to have to go down to 7th East and come back, track your way back up. So not too bad of a detour. Not nearly as bad as the problem you're going to find yourself if you are on SR-73. If you would typically use that as a way to get in and out of Eagle Mountain, you're not going to be able to do that. There's a jackknife semi in the Fairfield area. It is blocking the road, and I think it's going to be a while before they get that out of there, because they've turned a lot of the cars around and sent them back the other way. You could typically go down south and use US 6, but that's not open right now due to a fire down there in the area west of Goshen. So you can't use that. So you're going to have to go north on SR-36 up through Tooele and I-80 and 201 and get into the Salt Lake Valley. Fortunately, those roads are fairly clear at this point. Cormick?
5: No major slowdowns in Weber and Davis counties. I-15 running clear from Ogden all the way into Salt Lake. If you take the West Davis corridor, Highway 89 or Legacy Highway, also looking like good speeds. Just the regular delays eastbound SR-193 at the south gate into Hill Air Force Base. Let Zero Res make your carpet new again. Call 866-0-RES or go online to zeroRes.com to schedule your appointment today. Cormick Bone in the KSL Traffic Center.
2: Hot today, 97 degrees, slight chance of a shower today and tomorrow. Tomorrow's high 95. We stay right around there through Thursday, then Friday we jump up to 100 degrees. Right now it's mostly cloudy and 79 degrees downtown.
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3: Good morning. KSL News Time is 6:30. KSL's top story this hour.
2: We went past the 100-degree mark on Sunday, and we should break the triple-digit mark several times over the next 7 days.
3: There's also a small chance for isolated thunderstorms over the next couple of days, which could bring wind and lightning, which isn't what firefighters want to see. KSL News, or KSL meteorologist Matt Johnson kicks off our July heat team coverage.
6: Talking about highs in the mid and upper 90s through the next several days. In fact, all the way through Thursday. Really, the only noteworthy thing as far as sky coverage is a slight chance for afternoon and evening thunderstorms today and tomorrow. A lot of them will remain confined to the mountaintops, but a couple could try to drift into the valleys. That's today and tomorrow. Now, things really start to dry out as we work into Wednesday and Thursday, generally speaking, and then a massive high-pressure system looks to build in over the Four Corners and the Colorado region as we work into Friday, Saturday, and Sunday. For that very reason, we're talking about temperatures anywhere from 100 to 105 for the weekend. So plan on a hot weekend in northern, central, and southern Utah. From the KSL Weather Center, I'm Matt Johnson.
2: Firefighters say it's still not too late to create defensible space around your home this summer. KSL News Radio's Eric Cabrera continues our July heat team coverage.
18: When most people picture wildfire destroying a neighborhood, they imagine flames sweeping through homes. But Utah State University wildfire expert Larissa Yoakum says it's often wind-driven embers that ignite homes first. That's why she says creating defensible space, cleaning roofs and gutters, and clearing dry vegetation around your home can make a big difference. Those steps not only improve a home's chances of surviving a wildfire, they also give firefighters a safer and better opportunity to defend it.
2: State fire officials say Utah remains under Stage 2 fire restrictions.
3: Grass at the Utah State Prison is disappearing and being replaced with rock designs as officials are working to conserve water. KSL News Radio's Brianna Willis joins us live. Brianna?
19: Adam, just in this 1 year, prison officials say they will be saving 3.25 million gallons of water, and in the next few years, save a couple $100,000. Inmates are digging up grass and replacing it with designs made of rocks. Most of the designs have to do with Utah's iconography, like the delicate arch or the state flag, but a Pac-Man design has been installed as well, something officers say was chosen to show the creativity of the inmates. Officials say they want to do their part to save Utah's lakes. Live, Brianna Willis, KSL News Radio.
2: Happening this morning, the 23-year-old man accused of killing Charlie Kirk will be back in court this week for his preliminary hearing. KSL News Radio's Cameron Elliott joins us live with the details, Cam.
20: Amanda, the five-day preliminary hearing will be an opportunity for the prosecution to lay out their case against Tyler Robinson and the death of political influencer Charlie Kirk. The Associated Press says it's expected that Kirk's parents will be present alongside his widow, Erica. They will be the first time Erica Kirk and Tyler Robinson will be in the same room since Charlie Kirk's death last September. We'll have full coverage of the hearing all week right here on KSL. Reporting live, Cameron Elliott, KSL News Radio.
3: KSL's top national stories this hour. President Trump is heading to Turkey today for meetings with NATO leaders. ABC News senior White House correspondent Selena Wang has more.
21: We've got a lot of tension with our NATO allies. The president has repeatedly blasted them for not supporting the war in Iran, claiming they were not there for us. And also, he's repeatedly over the last year slammed our NATO allies for not spending enough on their own defense.
3: The summit will be held Tuesday and Wednesday and chaired by NATO Secretary General Mark Rutte.
2: The next batch of Utah's job numbers won't be out until mid-July, but nationally, June's numbers fell short of expectations. In May, Utah saw a 1% year-over-year job growth that was led by professional business, leisure and hospitality, and education health services. There were job losses in information and natural resource sectors.
3: First look traffic. Here's Jason Jones.
4: And the big problem spot is still this semi-fire that was westbound on I-80 at 1300 East and the Jackknife semi blocking all lanes of traffic, SR-73, down in Fairfield. I'm Jason Jones in the KSL Traffic Center.
2: A warning from health officials about messing with bats. KSL News Radio's Tammy Kikuchi.
22: A bat with rabies was recently found in northern Utah. Angie White, disease investigator with the Bear River Health Department, says there were cats in the area, but they all tested negative for rabies. She says bats are federally protected.
23: Last year, out of 487 bats tested, there were only 24 positive bats. And so it's not super common. The one positive is the one that we really need to be careful of.
22: White says bats are very beneficial because they eat mosquitoes and other bugs. She says it's better to just be cautious around them. Tammy Kikuchi, KSL News Radio.
3: We're starting to see mosquitoes carrying West Nile virus earlier than normal this year. Health officials say if you get bitten, just be aware of West Nile symptoms, which can feel like the flu and show up 1 to 2 weeks after the mosquito bite. They're also encouraging everyone to cover your arms and legs from dusk to dawn and wear repellent when outdoors.
2: The Smithfield community joined together for a community picnic and musical program to celebrate America 250. The celebration included historic reenactments of the founding fathers and a tribute to military members. Lisa Schmuel is the Smithfield America 250 chair and says they had to move from their original location because so many people signed up to attend.
24: Being patriotic has just always been in my soul. It's just been beautiful to see people come together and want to learn about our country.
2: She says they hope events like this can bring the community together.
3: The 2034 Winter Games here in Utah will have some new rules in place just passed by the International Olympic Committee. KSL News Radio's Alexandria Bonilla reports.
25: One of those rules will restrict how many new events a host city can add to the games. Summer game hosts can only add 4 new events, and winter can only add 2. They will be reviewed by the International Olympic Committee, which can choose to get rid of an event based on global appeal and some other criteria. The president and executive chair of the organizing committee for the 2034 Olympic and Paralympic Games, Fraser Bullock, says it's important to limit growth and take a look at the data. Olympians will also be about $10,000 richer, with a grant program paying them for their hard work. Alexandria Bonilla, KSL News Radio.
3: Still got a couple problems out on the roads this morning. All morning long, we've had the off-ramp of westbound I-80 at 1300 East has been closed because of a semi that caught fire. Also seeing some issues now on SR-73 in the Fairfield area, making it difficult to get in and out of Eagle Mountain. We'll get a look at those issues and any others in our full look at traffic and weather together just ahead.
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3: 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Here's Jason Jones.
4: Well, the good news is if you are in the Salt Lake Valley on I-15, that you're going to roll right along as you head from the point of the mountain to downtown Salt Lake City. And in fact, if you are on I-15 down in Utah County, you're also going to be rolling smoothly all the way up to the point of the mountain. Still not too bad over on the west side. Mountain View Corridor is a little bit busy at 3500 South, and Bangor Highway is mostly clear at this point. No real trouble coming out of the construction zone in Tooele. So let's get to the trouble spots. Of course, westbound I-80, we still have this semi that has the 13th East off-ramp blocked off. That's because that semi caught fire earlier. They've doused the fire, but they're still trying to get that semi out of there. And of course, down in the Fairfield area, if you use SR-73 to get in and out of the Eagle Mountain, Cedar Fort area, it's not going to work this morning because we have a jackknife semi that is completely blocking the road there. So you're not able to get by in either direction. The only other problem that we see is it's starting to get a little bit crowded right now, 2100 North in Lehigh. Cormick?
5: Got some heavy delays on southbound I-15 in Centerville. This is due to a crash at 500 West. Looks like they're blocking a left lane and shoulder. And it looks like you can still get off at 500 West, but you have to get on the off-ramp a little bit further down. So delays are starting to reach back toward the West Davis Corridor merge. But otherwise, I-15 looking good through Weber and Davis counties. Eastbound SR-193, regular delays near the Southgate into Hill Air Force Base. And southbound 1900 West, pretty heavy in Roy, approaching 5600 South. Magnolia Bakery, New York's famous bakery, now open in Holiday Hills. Fresh banana pudding, cupcakes, and more. Magnolia Bakery and Holiday, where every bite feels like a trip to New York. Cormick Bone in the KSL Traffic Center.
6: Hey, look for highs to top in the upper 90s today. Definitely on the warm side, but we will see some cloud cover and maybe even a late-day isolated thunderstorm. We'll go to 70 overnight, not much relief. Going to 95 tomorrow afternoon. Isolated afternoon thunderstorm definitely possible. Then it's partly cloudy, 96 on Wednesday. From the KSL Weather Center, I'm Matt Johnson.
2: And right now it's 79 degrees downtown. There's so many funny memes that show that Team USA soccer player. His name is Balogun.
3: Yep.
2: He gets the red card. And in the meme that I posted, he holds up a picture of President Trump. because there's this controversy that the president called the head of FIFA and now he's not suspended from the game tonight. But anyway, we'll go in depth on that coming up on KSL News Radio.
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7: I'm not a farmer, but I can reliably state that cows ain't chickens and beef ain't eggs. We all remember egg prices hitting $7, $8, $9 a dozen. They peaked exactly 1 year ago. There were reasons, bird flu, inflation, Last Easter, some people resorted to coloring potatoes to save money, and what a difference a year makes. The average price of a dozen eggs is now $2.50, mainly because bird flu has eased. It's not gone, but also because of the eggs that hatched. We have 9 million more chickens this year spitting out eggs so cheap. The American Egg Board says there's never been a better time to buy, pick up an extra dozen. But cows ain't chickens. As any red-blooded burger-loving American knows, the price of ground beef is up in the stratosphere, up 70% since the pandemic. $6.70 a pound. Kids, $6.70. And unlike eggs, beef prices won't be coming down. The USDA says beef production's expected to fall the rest of the year, and with smaller herds grazing the ranches, it's going to take at least 2 years to beef up the food supply. So this summer, there's no such thing as casually tossing burgers on the grill. A dozen burgers will run you $25-$28. They're so expensive, you might as well grill Bitcoin. It's a miserable situation. So if I might suggest the feel-good condiment of summer, top your burger with a fried egg. You'll feel like you're saving money.
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3: 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The three things you need to know this hour. First,
11: grass in the Utah State Prison is being replaced by stone designs as officials say they're working to conserve as much water as possible. I'm KSL News Radio's Brianna Willis.
2: Second, we're starting to see mosquitoes carrying West Nile virus this summer earlier than normal.
3: Third, traffic and weather together.
4: And the crash southbound I-15 at 5th West and Bountiful has been moved over to the left shoulder now. Traffic starting to move much better through that area. I'm Jason Jones in the KSL Traffic Center.
6: Highs in the upper 90s today with a combination of sunshine and clouds, maybe even a late day thunderstorm. I'm Matt Johnson.
2: Right now it's cloudy and 79 degrees at the KSL Common Spirit Health Studios.
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12: ABC News, I'm Brian Clark. After a weekend of celebrating the nation's 250th birthday, President Trump leaves Washington later today. He'll meet with allies in a potentially contentious summit.
13: President Trump leaves for the high-stakes NATO summit in Turkey, where he'll meet with world leaders on the wars in Iran and Ukraine. It comes as President Trump has been blasting our allies for not spending enough on their own defense and for refusing to get involved in the war in Iran.
12: That's ABC Selena Wang. Overnight, Ukraine was hammered by another barrage of Russian missiles and drones. At least 18 people were killed, including 12 in the capital, Kyiv. Right now in Iran, threats against the president during the funeral procession for Iran's supreme leader who was killed in a strike on the opening day of the war. And the president apparently played a part in the World Cup, as sources say he called FIFA's president over the red card given to USA star Falaron Balogun. FIFA lifted his one-game suspension. This is ABC News.
3: Well, Team USA got some great news when FIFA announced it has lifted a one-match ban against the team's leading goal scorer.
2: That means Falaron Balogun will be available to play tonight against Belgium. And there's talk that a phone call by President Trump played a factor in the decision. We get more from ABC's Christian Cordero.
14: A shocking decision ahead of one of the biggest games in U.S. men's national team history. FIFA announcing it's lifting the one-match ban handed to U.S. star striker Falaron Balogun, making him eligible to play against Belgium.
3: Wow.
14: Last week, this controversial red card sent Balogun off the pitch, meaning he would automatically sit out the next game. That call sparking outrage and confusion in the days since.
27: It's important for me to say, obviously, first and foremost, you know, it's totally unintentional, which I'm sure a lot of people know.
14: Then, in an unusual move, FIFA citing Article 27 of its disciplinary code, putting Balogun's one-match suspension on hold for a probation period of 1 year, essentially changing the punishment to a warning. FIFA has not shared any details about how it came to its decision. But sources tell ABC News President Trump called FIFA's president Gianni Infantino last week, urging him to review the matter. Soon after it was made public, Trump wrote thank you to FIFA on social media. And Belgium's Football Association says it is astonished, alleging FIFA is in contradiction with its own rules and vowing to investigate options, quote, to protect the fundamental principles of fair play in our sport. With 3 goals in 4 games, Balogun is the leading scorer for the U.S. men's national team in this World Cup. His teammates say the news of his early return broke on the way to training.
15: I just found out on the way over here from the guys. Obviously, for us, it gives us a boost. We're really excited. He's been so good for us this tournament, so to have him for tomorrow is obviously really exciting for us.
14: While this is a highly unusual move, there is precedent. Portugal's Cristiano Ronaldo was sent off with a red card in one of his country's last games before the World Cup. He initially received a 3-game suspension, which would have sidelined him for Portugal's first 2 World Cup matches until FIFA intervened. At the FIFA Fan Zone in the nation's capital, Cristiano Cordero, ABC News.
2: I mean, I'm glad he's going to be able to play, but I don't want it to be for the wrong reason. You know, you want it to be fair, to have rules implemented fairly across teams.
4: Yeah, but I mean, I also kind of get, like, if you watch the replay, you even saw one of the Bosnia players come up to him and actually kind of give him a hug, because that kind of just showed to me that I don't think anyone really thought that was intentional, except the event. Because when he went
2: so
4: over...
2: So you feel like it's fair.
4: Yeah, because I watched a replay. When he goes over to make the tackle, he accidentally steps on the player's ankle, he rolls his ankle, and that's where one of the officials is like, okay, clearly this looks aggravated because, like, you know, stepped on the guy's foot or whatever, but... Soccer is also a really fast-pitched fast-paced game where, like, that can happen so often. Like, I played soccer in high school. Like, that is such a common thing to see happen. And so I think the reason they decided to backtrack, not only because, I mean, you got the President of the United States making a phone call, but also, like, it was a really gray area.
2: Okay.
4: And for it to be the U.S.'s best player, I think that was the big reason. Like, okay, well, he's the best player. This clearly wasn't anything that looked malicious to the naked eye. Let's throw him in. We want to see the U.S. have their best foot forward.
2: Appreciate ABC's Christian Cordero with us on The In-Depth at 15:45.
4: 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How we looking, Jason?
17: Well, we've had some problems around. Nothing on I-15, really, at least not in the Salt Lake Valley and down in Utah County. We do have a new accident. It's northbound on the west side belt. This is going to be at about 5th South is where this is. The off-ramp that you're going to take there is down to one lane. It's over on the left side because the accident's on the right, although they've moved the accident kind of off to the shoulder, but they're still blocking off that right lane there. We'll get you more details as we go along here, and it's not really causing any major problems, at least not to this point. Now, as far as the trouble spots go, we still see the ramp closed, westbound I-80 at 1300 East, due to that earlier semi-fire. So that's not going to help you out very much if you're headed westbound on I-80 and trying to get off. But it's not really impeding the flow of traffic on I-80 itself. And then, of course, SR-73 remains closed down in Fairfield due to that jackknife semi that's across the road and blocking both traffic in both lanes of traffic, I should say, in both directions. There we go. Cormick?
5: We do have a crash on southbound I-15 in Davis County. This is in Centerville, just before 500 West. Or actually, at the off-ramp of 500 West. They are in the left shoulder of that off-ramp, so out of main flow of I-15, but it is still slow on South 15, going from the West Davis Corridor merge down to 500 West. 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Cormick Bone in the KSL Traffic Center.
6: KSL 7-day forecast. A little bit of moisture has streamed into northern Utah, and that may be just enough to fire off a couple of mountain storms that could drift into the valley today. High of 97. 95 tomorrow, isolated storms possible. 96, partly cloudy skies on Wednesday. Thursday, 95, mostly sunny. Now watch the heat here. Friday, 100. Saturday, 103. And Sunday, 105. Record heat likely this weekend. From the KSL Weather Center, I'm Matt Johnson.
2: And right now, it's 79 degrees downtown, and the 7-day forecast brought to you by Performance Automotive Bountiful. Thank you for explaining the clock to me on soccer, because I am a brand new soccer fan, so my son and I watched a lot of soccer over the weekend, and we're like, it gets to 90 minutes. But no, the game isn't over at 90 minutes. Now they're adding time. How much time are they adding?
3: Yeah, stoppage time is always like a if you've never watched soccer before, because normally in every other sport that we watch here,
2: when the clock runs out, the clock runs out.
3: You stop the clock when there's a timeout. You stop the clock when there's this. But in soccer, they play through and they have people all half keeping track of, hey, here's how much time we were not actively playing.
2: Why don't they just stop the clock, Adam?
3: Exactly, but this is what soccer loves to do. They love to, and that's how stoppage time works. So when you're seeing like, why is it 95 minutes and the game's not over yet? It's because you got to get through stoppage time to make sure you're playing for a full 90 minutes.
2: Okay. All right. Thank you for that. That helps me a lot. We're going to check my...
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2: Jersey Mike's is going public. The sandwich chain filed for IPO after some good numbers. CNBC reports sales have gone up 50% in just 5 years and 3% in same-store sales over the same period.
3: The UK-based TV, internet, and mobile phone provider Sky is taking over the UK, buying ITV's media and entertainment arm for $2.1 billion. The deal comes after months of talks to create a major competitor to the global streaming giants. Sky is owned by Comcast.
2: Let's get a look at your money at this moment. We're about a half hour from the opening bell. The Dow futures down 36. That's less than a tenth. S&P futures are up 31. That's about 4/10. The Nasdaq futures up 343. That is 1 2/10.
3: Seen a couple issues out on the roads already this morning, but now we got a new crash on southbound I-15 at the 5th West off-ramp in Bountiful. That's blocking a couple left lanes and causing some backups. Man, that's a tricky exit because it's off to the left, so be careful if you're up there. We'll get a look at those issues and any others on your commute just ahead.
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3: Coming up on 6:59, time for a look at traffic and weather together every 10 minutes on the nines, brought to you by UCCU. Auto loan rates as low as 4.74% APR. Jason, looks like that issue in Bountiful starting to resolve, huh?
4: Yeah, there's not too much trouble if you're southbound now I-15 up in the Bountiful area. We'll have Cormac cover that here in just a second, but we do have the new accident. It is northbound on the west side belt. This is the transition ramp that goes to I-80. Whether you're going eastbound or westbound, you got to take that ramp there. It's blocking the right lane and slowing traffic out onto the main flow, so it's a little bit slow. Also, if you're northbound on the west side belt there, approaching I-80. Now, the good news is Mountain View Corridor and Bangor Highway are mostly cleared out at this point. You might find a little bit of sluggishness around 3500 South. And the other good news is that I-15 has been clear all morning long from the point of the mountain to downtown Salt Lake City. But westbound I-80 remains blocked at the 13th East off-ramp due to that semi-fire. And SR-73 in Fairfield is also blocked in both directions due to a jackknife semi. Cormac?
5: Southbound I-15 delays are just a little bit slow at the West Davis Corridor merges, but otherwise clears up as you get into Centerville. Though the crash is still at the off-ramp of 500 West. They're in the left shoulder there, so you can still get off the freeway, but it is a little slower getting off the freeway there. Now traffic is starting to spill over onto Legacy Highway on southbound from about 400 North reaching down to West Bountiful. That says drivers avoid the slowdowns on I-15. I'm Cormac Bone in the KSL Traffic Center.
7: Let's get a look at that weather forecast. We have a chance of a thunderstorm this afternoon and tomorrow afternoon. A high today of 97, 95 tomorrow. We'll stay right around there until Thursday, then back up to 100 on Friday. Right now, mostly cloudy, 79 downtown.
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3: Good morning. It is 7 o'clock on Utah's Morning News. I'm Adam Small, sitting in for Andy Farnsworth.
7: And I'm Amanda Dixon, KSL's top story on the 7 o'clock report.
3: Investigators in Provo are asking for help to identify the people they think are responsible for the Slate Canyon fire.
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10: Amanda, in photos shared by the Provo Fire Department, we can see that a small section of the hillside was singed by fast-burning fires. But the fire department was able to put it out very quickly due to preventative work they had done to clear out fuels earlier in the season.
16: Talked to a couple of police officers that were watching it, and they said once it hit that fuel break where that trail is, it just kind of stopped and started moving north and south and slowed down quite a bit.
10: Jeannie Atherton from the Provo Fire and Safety says they are still investigating who exactly is responsible for this, but if you've seen or heard anything about how the fire started, authorities urge you to contact fireprevention@provo.gov. Reporting live, Cameron Elliott, KSL News Radio.
3: A Costa Vida restaurant in Layton has burned down, and investigators say fireworks could be the possible cause for it. KSL News Radio's Brianna Willis joins us live with details. Brianna?
25: Adam, the fire started on the roof just before midnight on the 4th of July, says the Layton Fire Department. Fire crews worked on the roof and in the building, but say they had some difficulty with the roof's unique build and eventually had to be pulled out before it collapsed. Firefighters had to come back to the scene Sunday morning after getting some calls about more smoke found. that the fire had restarted, but say they were able to quickly get things back under control. Investigators say they're looking into fireworks as a cause. The building is a near total loss. Live, Brianna Willis, KSL News Radio.
2: A new wildfire broke out in Kane County over the weekend, just east of Zion National Park. The fire is roughly 18 miles northwest of Kanab along State Route 9. Utah Fire Info says the fire is thought to be human-caused. Firefighters say they are making good progress with containment.
3: And we still have other fires burning across the state. KSL News Radio's Alexandria Bonilla has the latest.
6: Crews have made a lot of progress over the past week. The Iron Fire and Bonneville Fire are now fully contained. The Snyder Fire is almost there at 93% containment, but the Cottonwood and Wild Goose are still burning. The Cottonwood's at 95,000 acres and is almost halfway contained. The Wild Goose Fire is much smaller at 12,000 acres, but that's about 53% contained. Alexandria Bonilla, KSL News Radio.
2: KSL's top national stories this hour. Wildland firefighters gathered to pay tribute to three of their own who died last week after they were trapped by flames while battling a wildfire near the Colorado-Utah border. U.S. Wildland Fire Service Chief Brian Fennessy remembered those firefighters as courageous public servants who care deeply for their communities.
11: They showed up for their fellow firefighters. They showed up to perform a mission that many cannot or will not. They showed up to make order out of chaos, day after day, with purpose, dedication, and heart.
2: The fire that killed them is now fully contained.
3: Salt Lake City just saw its first 100-degree day of the summer, and more are on the way later this week. Few people know more about working in the blazing heat than UPS drivers, and one postman shared his tips after 23 years behind the wheel. 49-year-old Joe Reyes told the Wall Street Journal that beyond water and air conditioning, his number one tip is investing in high-tech wearables like water-activated cooling towels and a cooling baseball cap you can keep on ice. Reyes also says that what you eat is essential for keeping cool. He recommends you steer clear of anything too greasy and says that pickles are the way to go.
2: Pickles are the trick. That's interesting. Venezuelans in Utah came together this weekend to celebrate their own Independence Day, but say their country still needs support after losing more than 33,000 citizens in devastating earthquakes. Nonprofit group Venezuelan Alliance of Utah hosted an event at Murray Park to sing, pray, and advocate for temporary protected status for Venezuelans in the U.S.
12: We understand it's temporary, but at least another time frame where they can be here legally protected while the structures go back in Venezuela.
2: Mayra Molina is part of the nonprofit and says they have been touched by how many people from other countries have come to help. Many here in Utah have family and friends who died or whose bodies are still missing.
3: Weber State University and Hill Air Force Base are teaming up to try and make it easier for airmen to return home after being deployed.
13: The program is called HERO, for Hill Enhanced Reintegration and Orientation.
14: The goal is to help them to reintegrate to kind of civilian life, and to come back, to make healthy, active lifestyle kind of commitments so that they can kind of reintegrate into day-to-day life a little bit smoother.
13: Weber State Outdoor Program Associate Director Daniel Turner says the airmen are put through a series of physical and mental obstacles on the university's challenge course. A release says that afterwards they discuss the successes and failures on the course and how those can be related to their lives. Don Brinkerhoff, KSL News Radio.
2: First look traffic on this 7 o'clock report, and here is Jason Jones.
4: And the accident that we had northbound on the west side belt on that transition ramp to I-80 has been cleared over to the right shoulder. Traffic is now flowing smoothly through that stretch. I'm Jason Jones in the KSL Traffic Center.
3: A decent number of Utahns have had a big fascination with decades-old SUVs, making the state a top destination for classic Toyota Land Cruisers. KSL News Radio's Eric Cabrera has more.
15: Toyota engineers recently traveled from Japan to Midvale, visiting State Automotive after the shop built a reputation restoring and maintaining classic Land Cruisers. Owner Dust Stewart says the appeal goes far beyond the price tag.
17: I think there's a really cool nostalgia that people are missing. You know, there's kind of a feel to driving something that, you know, our parents drove or our grandparents drove versus what you can just go and buy now. You can still day-to-day them very well.
15: Stewart says Utah's outdoor lifestyle and the growth of overlanding have helped make the state what he calls a mecca
19: President
15: for
19: Trump
15: Land Cruiser enthusiasts,
19: FIFA president.
15: With demand continuing to drive values higher. Eric Cabrera, KSL News Radio. Hey, let's go.
2: Some World Cup fans and players are now calling foul after the suspension for Team USA's top goal scorer after a red card was lifted ahead of tonight's match against Belgium. Here's ABC Sophie Flay.
18: Sources say President Trump called FIFA President Gianni Infantino and asked him to review the suspension. And yesterday, the organization made the surprise announcement, saying it would allow Balogun, the top U.S. goal scorer, to play tonight. The red card reversal is not unprecedented. Portuguese star Cristiano Ronaldo was given a red card just before the World Cup, which would have sidelined him for the start of the tournament. But FIFA intervened, allowing him to serve the suspension at a later date.
2: Tonight's game between USA and Belgium kicks off at 6 o'clock.
3: Utah Jazz lottery pick Darren Peterson has been showing off his skills in the Salt Lake City Summer League. In his first game, he scored 28 points. He also had 5 rebounds, 2 assists, and 2 blocks. But he knows he still has a lot to learn about the NBA game.
19: I've been training super hard, like manifesting this game for a long since the season ended, my Kansas season ended. So to get out there and finally be able to put on a jersey and play again is great. And then on top of that, I got Jazz across my chest now. So it's a huge honor and privilege.
3: The Jazz play the Memphis Grizzlies tonight, and then they'll play the Oklahoma City Thunder tomorrow.
2: It's time to start talking about college football again with Big 12 Media Days taking place this week in Frisco, Texas. KSL has a team in Texas talking with coaches, players, and the Big 12 commissioner. We'll have live interviews from the event both tomorrow and Wednesday morning at 8:45.
3: The Utah Royals' 10-match unbeaten streak is over. The Royals were stunned when they lost on the road against the Chicago Stars Sunday. It was only the 4th win of the year for Chicago. The Royals will try to start a new winning streak when they play at home on Friday against Gotham FC.
2: The Tabernacle Choir welcomed a special guest for their weekly broadcast of Music in the Spoken Word as they celebrated America 250. Kansas City Chiefs head football coach Andy Reid was the guest narrator.
20: We can all do our part. We can help build a more perfect union, a nation under God, indivisible, with liberty and justice for all.
2: Reid says he has been a longtime fan of the choir and was honored to be asked to host. That's cool.
3: KSL News Time is 7:09. Time for a look at traffic and weather together every 10 minutes on the nines. 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You deserve to love where you bank. How are we looking, Jason?
4: Oh, well, you know, we're looking a little bit better. The accident that we had northbound 215 to that on that transition ramp to I-80 going east and westbound has been cleared off to the right shoulder. So traffic is free flowing through that stretch at this point. So that's good. But we, of course, still see the 13th East off ramp blocked if you're westbound I-80. It's been blocked all morning long. Semi caught on fire. They put the fire out, but they're still trying to get that whole thing cleared up. So that's going to take hopefully not too much longer, but you never can tell at this point because it's been a while out there. I-15 itself is still looking really good. On the west side over about Mountain View Corridor, Bangor Highway, those are still looking good. No real problems on I-15 down in Utah County. 2100 North is a little bit bunched up, but in Utah County, the biggest problem remains with this jackknife semi blocking SR-73 both directions, east and westbound, so you can't get through there, and it's going to be a while before they get that thing hauled out of there. Cormick?
5: We do have a new accident in the same place, though, on southbound I-15 and going from Centerville into Bountiful at 500 West. They are blocking 2 left lanes there, so it gets a little heavy as you approach the crash. Southbound Legacy Highway is delayed in the exact same stretch from about 400 North down toward West Bountiful. But otherwise, I-15 looks good through Weber and Davis counties. Just normal delays to expect on Highway 89 southbound approaching the mouth of Weber Canyon and both directions at Harrison Boulevard. I'm Cormick Bone in the KSL Traffic Center.
21: KSL hourly forecast. We're going to start that morning out at 7 a.m. with temperatures in the upper 70s. A very mild July morning. By lunch hour, partly to mostly cloudy skies with temperatures in the low 90s. By this afternoon, look for a high 97 and a slight chance for an afternoon and evening stray thunderstorm. From the KSL Weather Center, I'm Matt Johnson.
2: Right now, mostly cloudy, 79 degrees. Coming up in a moment, we'll talk with Jim Ryan from Texas about how we survive these heat waves when it's up to what? We're going to get to 105 on Sunday. He's got some tips for us just ahead on KSL News Radio.
3: The latest Minions movie took the top spot at the box office over the holiday weekend. 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
22: Minions battled animated toys, a future president, and a girl from space.
23: Movie de Minions con Monstras.
22: Minions and Monsters came out on top with $36 million for the weekend and $61 million for its 5-day opening. Some demand burned off midweek because it did open on Wednesday, but this is still the lowest opening for a Despicable Me movie by a mile. Some of this soft opening was a result of the 4th of July falling on a Saturday, which is normally the biggest movie-going day of the weekend. But other activities like parades, fireworks, and cookouts were only partly responsible, as it appears the little yellow guys are suffering from franchise fatigue. Overseas, the Minions fared better, with an international opening just under $100 million.
0: Is it as bad out there for toys as they say it is?
1: Hi there, I'm Lilypad. Let's play!
22: In a very close second, Toy Story continued to dominate, sliding in with $31
7: million. These are not the open battlefields to which you're accustomed.
22: In third place with $21 million was Young Washington, Angel Studios' faith-based look at George Washington's early life.
8: Now it's a party.
9: Oh, that might be a problem.
22: The troubled comic book movie Supergirl tumbled 74%, bringing in just shy of $10 million for fourth place.
9: What are you gonna do?
24: Full disclosure to the whole world.
22: And finally, Steven Spielberg's Disclosure Day rounded out the top five with $6 million. I'm Kevin Carr.
26: Hey, it's John Smith. Music in a Minute starts now. Mick Jagger admits he initially wondered whether Paul McCartney was the right fit to play bass on a new Rolling Stones song. Before recording a song called Covered in You for the band's upcoming album Foreign Tongues, Jagger told producer Andy Watt that he wanted a fast, punk-style bass part. His concerns disappeared quickly, saying McCartney delivered exactly what the song needed in less than 10 minutes. It was a who's who of the music world in New York City last week at the funeral for Clive Davis.

0: his performance because he didn't break his 2021 record of 76 hot dogs. ESPN interviewed him right after.
1: Yeah, I knew I was going to be able to get the win, but I knew also early I wasn't going to break the record. So I just had to stay calm. Don't make any, don't push things. Don't make any big mistakes. Dang it, man. I got so much room left.
0: It's his 18th time winning the title.
2: You know, I've seen videos of him online, like in,
0: I can't watch.
2: In, I guess we can call it the hot dog eating off season. He'll be doing literal jaw workouts where he will work out like just the simulation of chewing with like some kind of, either something in his mouth or like something just makes it harder for him to move his jaw so he can strengthen those muscles to chew and gulp down as many hot dogs as possible.
0: I understand, you know, eating contests in elementary school cafeterias, but after that, it makes no sense to me.
2: And his interview is so funny. It's just like, ah, darn it. I only ate 66 when I got 76 before. It's like, oh yeah, only 66. Yeah. Rough day, Joey.
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2: The three things you need to know this hour first.
3: The Costa Vida in Layton is a near complete loss after a fire Saturday collapsed the roof. Investigators are looking to fireworks as a possible cause. I'm KSL News Radio's Brianna Willis.
0: Second, the Utah Jazz Summer League picks back up today after first round pick Darren Peterson impressed coaches and fans, scoring 28 points in his first game in a Jazz uniform.
2: Third, traffic and weather together.
4: Well, some minor accidents here and there have not caused too much trouble as far as slowing goes, but SR-73 is closed in Fairfield due to a jackknife semi. I'm Jason Jones of the KSL Traffic Center.
5: It's going to be another hot one today with a slight chance for an afternoon storm. I'm Matt Johnson.
0: 79 degrees at the KSL Common Spirit Health Studios.
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6: From ABC News, I'm Brian Clark. The severe weather complicated holiday travel, says ABC's Matt Rivers in New York.
7: Overnight, more than 1,000 flight cancellations with thousands more delayed. This as a Delta plane in Chicago reportedly struck by fireworks Saturday.
8: A tower, we just had a firework hit our plane, Delta 1076.
7: Delta saying the flight safely landed and taxied to the gate.
6: Air travel also complicated last night at Boston's Logan Airport because of a jet fueling system outage that led the FAA to implement a ground stop. The problem's been resolved. President Trump will fly overseas for the first time on the new Air Force One jet donated by Bahrain. His destination, Turkey, for the NATO summit, says ABC's Stephen Portnoy.
9: The president has aired his anger at the NATO partners for not taking part in the Iran war effort. He's even said he wouldn't be heading to the summit this week were it not being hosted by his friend, Turkish President Recep Tayyip Erdogan. In an effort to smooth things over, NATO's Secretary General has pointed to what he calls the Trump Trillion, the additional money Europe has recently pumped into its own defense. The White House says the president will continue urging more of that spending as he considers further drawdowns of the longstanding U.S. troop presence in Europe.
6: The president will also meet with the leaders of Syria and Ukraine as Russia continues its bombardment of Ukraine. Overnight strikes killed 18 people. Today in Utah, Charlie Kirk's widow and his parents will be in court with the man accused of killing the conservative influencer. It's the start of a mini-hearing to determine if Tyler Robinson will face trial for Kirk's death last year. You're listening to ABC News.
2: Well, Utah is not the only state feeling the heat this week. A heat wave is hitting most of the U.S. hard, sending some to the hospital.
0: ABC News national correspondent Jim Ryan joins us live. Boy, it has been all over the country, hasn't it, Jim?
10: Well, it has, and even worse than going to the hospital, 25 people in New Jersey died over the weekend because of the heat. That part of the country is unaccustomed to the heat that it's been seeing. Now that heat dome has shifted south. It's creeping down the East Coast from New Jersey down toward the Carolinas now into Georgia and eventually into North Florida. So, yeah, we're facing this all across the country. Like 35 states today will be in extreme heat conditions.
2: And, Jim, do officials believe those deaths have anything to do with just like a lack of like people having working AC in their homes?
10: Yeah, undoubtedly. And they were outdoors, of course. I mean, with the 4th of July weekend and everything. So that's a big part of it, Adam. And having AC in your house is the best way to protect yourself. But let's say you don't. Let's say you live in New Jersey or, I mean, when I was a kid in Pocatello, we didn't have air conditioning. We had heat, but we didn't have air conditioning. Then it was a matter of closing up the place, making sure the drapes were closed and trying to stay cool that way and using a room fan, a box fan, ceiling fan if you have one. But there is a point now. This was kind of surprising to me. The Centers for Disease Control and Prevention says that an electric fan is fine to a point, but above about 90 degrees in the room, if it gets above 90 in the room, an electric fan is not going to be effective because at some point the room air is warmer than your core temperature. And so you're really not cooling yourself off. You're just moving warm air.

0: manner around the room, it gives some people a false sense of security that they're cooler than their body actually is, and they could be in danger.
1: Yeah, we saw Heat postpone the festivities in Washington, D.C. this week, and I wonder if it had that effect in other places too.
0: Oh, yeah. I mean, there were that not only because of the heat, but also because of dry conditions like you have in Utah. You know, the wildfire risk and fires being started by fireworks. Yeah, that was a major issue as well. And of course, this heat then kicks off very often thunderstorms, and that brought flooding to parts of the country. So it's a domino effect that nobody wants to see.
1: Yeah, but I saw the flooding in Boston. I don't know if you saw some of the flooding, the videos from up there. It's crazy. Jim, thank you. ABC News National Correspondent Jim Ryan with us on the In-Depth at 15 and 45.
2: 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Here's Jason Jones.
3: Well, some good news if you've been sitting on SR 73 down in Fairfield. I just watched them drag this jackknife semi off onto the side. They still have not opened the road, but that should be coming here shortly as they finish clearing everything out. I can see a clear path of the lanes, but obviously there's still something that they're trying to get off the road there. But that should be reopened soon, and that should no longer be a problem for you. It is still a problem for you, however, if you are westbound on I-80 at 1300 East, as that earlier semi-fire is still being worked on and still being cleared. So if you are westbound I-80 and you want to get off, you're going to have to go down to 7th East and get off there and backtrack your way back up, but not too bad of a deal. And of course, it is still not really affecting traffic if you are westbound on I-80. That's looking pretty decent at this point. Now, I-15 itself is still looking good in the Salt Lake Valley. No problems there. No problems down on I-15 in Utah County either. The only other bunching up that's happening is on 2100 North in Lehigh. Cormick?
4: Southbound I-15 still slow in Centerville from the West Davis Corridor merge. Actually, a little bit past that, and then down toward 500 West, where there's been two crashes now. They're both out of the main flow of traffic, but if you get off at 500 West, they are still kind of blocking that left lane there, so do be careful as you get off the freeway. But otherwise, roadways looking really good through Weber and Davis counties. From Beethoven's 9th to icons like Idina Menzel, summer sounds better under the stars. Plan your visit today at DeerValleyMusicFestival.org. Cormick Bone in the KSL Traffic Center.
5: KSL 7-day forecast. I got 97 today. That's 4 degrees cooler than yesterday. We'll also look at a slight chance for an afternoon or evening stray thunderstorm. Tomorrow, isolated thunderstorms possible, 95. 96, partly cloudy skies on Wednesday. Thursday, 95, and mostly sunny. Here comes the heat. Friday, 100, 103 on Saturday, and 105 possible by this next Sunday. From the KSL Weather Center, I'm Matt Johnson.
1: Whew, brace yourself, 105 next Sunday. Right now, it's mostly cloudy, 79 degrees downtown, and the 7-day forecast brought to you by Performance Automotive Bountiful.
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7: 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Most commercial landscapes offer no recreational benefit, yet they consume enormous amounts of water. 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
6: 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I'm Derek Miller with the Salt Lake Chamber, speaking on business.
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2: 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Big Tobacco is cashing in on the nicotine pouch craze. Tobacco companies are investing in the factories that make them. The Wall Street Journal says the sales of these pouches are projected to increase by more than $40 billion by 2033.
1: Being an adult and living with your parents used to be considered sad. Oh, sad, you're living with mom and dad. But now, it's considered smart. The Wall Street Journal says 49% of adults under 30 lived with a parent last year. Half.
2: That is crazy.
1: Half of all adults under 30 lived with a parent last year. That's up 12% from 2019. That's got to be housing prices, isn't it?
2: Oh, it has to be.
1: I know our kids love us, but I think they would rather live separately. These adults say when they tell people, they're not shamed, but instead praised for saving money.
2: Yeah, love seeing my mom, but I mean, I can attest as a millennial, I love having my own space, but no, the housing market's just insane. AI is making Samsung some major money. Reuters estimates the company is going to announce record growth in operating profit, jumping 18-fold. That's from another high we saw in just the last quarter.
1: Let's get a look at your money just before the opening bell. The Dow futures down 96. That's about 0.2%. S&P futures up 26, which is 0.4. The Nasdaq future is going to make up some ground we lost on Friday. The Nasdaq futures up 302. That's more than 1% full. And crude oil trading this morning at $68.47 a barrel.
2: Looks like that accident southbound I-15 at a 5th West and Bountiful has been cleared to the right shoulder. Traffic's moving better. We are still seeing a couple of issues involving semi-trucks out there still this morning. Get a look at those issues and any others on your commute just ahead.
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3: And Adam, I watched them back this semi-truck drag it off of SR-73, then back it back onto 73, then off and then back and then back, and they kept maneuvering it. They finally have got it off altogether. and now traffic is moving in both directions. They have reopened the road finally, so you are able to get through there if you are on SR 73. Cheers went up from everybody that I'm sure that was sitting there on the roads. Now, as far as the other semi problem that we've had, which is westbound I-80 at 1300 East, that remains a problem as that off-ramp is blocked there. That semi was on fire earlier. Of course, the semi is not on fire anymore, but they're still trying to get that all cleared out. And so if you are westbound on I-80, you cannot get off there at 1300 East. Otherwise, though, I-15 still looking fantastic through Utah County and all the way up through the Salt Lake Valley. No other major problems to talk about. Cormick?
4: Still have some delays on southbound I-15 in Centerville approaching 500 West due to a couple of crashes that are now both out of traffic and in the right and left shoulder. But if you get off at 500 West, you expect some little congestion there because they are still there, partially blocking that off-ramp. Southbound I-215's West Belt pretty heavy approaching I-80 near the airport. And eastbound on I-80, that right lane is starting to fill up as you approach the US 40 turnoff. I'm Cormick Bone in the KSL Traffic Center.
1: Let's get a look at the weather forecast today. We have a slight chance of a thunderstorm this afternoon and tomorrow afternoon. High today 97, 95 tomorrow, right around 95 through Thursday. And then we jump up to 100. 105 is the forecast high for Sunday. So get ready. Right now, mostly cloudy and 79 downtown.
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2: Good morning. 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Our top story this hour.
1: The man accused of killing Charlie Kirk will be in court all week for a preliminary hearing, and Kirk's widow is expected to attend.
2: KSL News Radio's Cameron Elliott joins us live with the details. Cameron?
17: Adam, this week will be the preliminary hearing for 23-year-old Tyler Robinson. It will be the very first time that Charlie Kirk's widow, Erica, has been in the same room as his alleged killer. KSL legal analyst Greg Skordis tells me there's a few unusual things about this hearing.
18: What I don't understand is why it's set for 5 days. This is probably a 2 or 3 day preliminary hearing, but I think the court's giving them enough time to make sure they can put on their entire case.
17: Skordis says it's also unusual for the defense to call witnesses in a preliminary hearing after the defense called Robinson's roommate Lance Twiggs. Reporting live, Cameron Elliott, KSL News Radio.
1: Ogden police say a crash Saturday night near the airport during a fireworks show left 5 kids injured after a truck pinned the kids against another vehicle during the crash and then tried to drive off. Some of the kids had broken bones, and an 11-year-old was flown to Primary Children's Hospital. Police say witnesses kept the truck from leaving, and they even broke out the truck's window to get the driver out. The driver has since been arrested on suspicion of DUI.
2: Time for KSL weather with Matt Johnson, who says we broke the 100-degree mark on Sunday, and we should hit triple-digit heat several more times over the next 7 days. There's also a small chance for isolated thunderstorms with lightning this afternoon, which will have firefighters on alert.
1: Firefighters say it's still not too late to make sure there is defensible space around your home with the hot temperatures in the forecast. KSL News Radio's Eric Cabrera explains.
19: Firefighters often ask homeowners to create defensible space by clearing dry vegetation and other fuels away from their homes. Utah State University wildfire expert Larissa Yoakum says that work isn't just about protecting your house.
20: I think it's unfair to put firefighters in harm's way to protect people's homes if they haven't done a lot of work themselves to make sure their home is savable.
19: She says cleaning roofs and gutters, trimming vegetation, and removing anything that can easily catch fire gives firefighters a much better chance of safely defending a home when a wildfire moves in. Eric Cabrera, KSL News Radio.
2: The Utah State Prison is working to conserve water by removing grass in their landscaping. KSL News Radio's Brianna Willis joins us live with details. Brianna?
21: Adam, the Xeriscaping project started 2 years ago, and thousands of tons of rock are being hauled in and organized into creative designs featuring Utah landmarks like Arches National Park, the state flag and logo, and even a Pac-Man design. Officers in charge of the project tell KSL this is part of a goal to save as much water as they can over the next year. They will save 3.25 million gallons of water. Inmates are doing the work themselves, shoveling and placing the stones. They're about a quarter of the way through the project. Live, Brianna Willis, KSL News Radio.
1: KSL's top national stories this hour. Record heat stole the show at President Trump's America 250 birthday address. ABC News senior White House correspondent Selena Wang was there.
22: This speech from President Trump was part a celebration, part commemorating America's 250th, but it was also part partisan messaging. He injected highly charged political messages into this occasion. Leading up to July 4th, on Friday, the president gave this politically charged address in front of the iconic Mount Rushmore, calling communism this mortal threat to American liberty. He followed that tune somewhat on Saturday as well. He repeatedly denounced communism, saying, quote, "We don't want communists in our country."
1: Thousands were ordered to evacuate the National Mall because of storm threats delaying the speech.
2: Utah's June unemployment numbers will not be out until mid-July, but nationally, the numbers of new jobs fell short of expectations. Jared Mendenhall with Workforce Services says in May, Utah's job growth grew by 1%.
0: And this was led by professional and business services, also the education and health services, where we've seen a lot of growth, and then leisure and hospitality, and those are kind of the leading sectors.
2: However, there was a job loss in the natural resources, manufacturing, and information sectors. He says it's taking a bit longer for recent college graduates to find jobs.
1: First look traffic now, and here is Jason Jones.
3: And things are looking better for you if you are an SR 73. In fact, they're looking full golden for you now as they have cleared that jackknife semi and no problems down there in Fairfield anymore. I'm Jason Jones in the KSL Traffic Center.
2: The International Olympic Committee just made some big changes, and it could impact Salt Lake City's 2034 Winter Games. KSL News Radio's Alexandria Bonilla reports.
5: To start, athletes will be about $10,000 richer. The IOC has approved a grant program to pay athletes who compete in the Summer and Winter Games. There's also going to be limits on the number of competitions added at the Games. It would limit organizers from proposing more than four new events at the Summer Games and two events for Winter. President and Executive Chair of the Organizing Committee for the 2034 Olympic and Paralympic Games, Fraser Bullock, says it's important to have limits on growth, and he's looking forward to understanding more of the details and changes to come. Alexandria Bonilla, KSL News Radio.
1: A bat tested positive for rabies in the Bear River Health Department area. Health officials say so far no one has reported being bitten, and they do want to remind us not to injure or kill bats because they are federally protected. Last year, 487 bats were tested and 24 tested positive for rabies.
2: Health officials say they are also seeing cases of West Nile virus earlier than normal this year. KSL News Radio's Tammy Kikuchi reports.
7: The Bear River Health Department reported its first positive case of the mosquito-borne disease last week. Disease investigator Angie White says it is early for the virus to start showing up.
23: We did have a mild winter, and so we may not have had the mosquito kill-off that we usually do.
7: White says if you get a mosquito bite, you might not get symptoms for 1 to 2 weeks. But if you get flu-like symptoms like fever, rash, confusion, and body aches, you should see a doctor. She says if you're outdoors, cover your arms and legs and wear repellent. And horses should be up to date on vaccines, too. Tammy Kikuchi, KSL News Radio.
1: Smithfield families joined together for a picnic and musical program to celebrate America 250. Hundreds of people laid out blankets and set up chairs at Merlin Olsen Park on Sunday to listen to not live music. Leah Hall is part of the choir.
24: I think that music has a way to really touch people's hearts.
1: The choir performed several patriotic numbers, including God Bless America and America the Beautiful. The program also had a historic element with a presentation on the Founding Fathers and a tribute to military members.
2: Well, thankfully, we're seeing a few of the issues we've been seeing for most of the morning clear up on the roads, though we are still seeing it looks like the 1300 east exit off a westbound I-80 is still closed after a semi caught on fire earlier in the morning. Get a look at that and any of the issues on your commute and traffic and weather together just ahead.
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2: 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Here's Jason Jones.
3: And Adam, you correctly identified it. It is westbound I-80, 1300 east. That off-ramp is still closed from that earlier semi that caught fire there. They've been moving the barrels back and forth, and they've had tow trucks on scene, and they're just working on it and working on it. But so far, that off-ramp is still closed, so you have to go down to 7th East if you are traveling westbound I-80 and you want to get off in that area. Now, northbound I-15, starting to see some increased volume coming off the point of the mountain through the Draper area. Again, maybe on and off the brakes a little bit there at the south interchange. Otherwise, though, I-15 has been looking pretty decent all morning long. You're bunched up if you're northbound on Mountain View Corridor, 3500 south, and likewise on Bangor Highway as well. 2100 north in Lehigh is also starting to get a little bit heavier, headed over towards I-15. Cormick.
4: Southbound I-15 still slow and actually increasing in volume now with the start of the morning drive kicking up through Centerville due to that crash at 500 West. They are on still both sides of the freeway, but not really on main flow I-15. Southbound Legacy Highway also slow in that same stretch through Centerville near 400 North. And we have some South 15 delays getting into Salt Lake near Warm Springs Road. But otherwise, I-15 in Weber County, no slowdowns. Got an old car? Donate it at carsforkids.org. It's easy, and they'll pick it up as soon as tomorrow. Call 1-877-CARS-FOR-KIDS today. Cormick Bone in the KSL Traffic Center.
6: Forecasting a hot high of 97 today. We'll see a combination of sunshine and clouds. We might even be able to bubble up a shower or storm late in the day. 95 tomorrow. Isolated storms possible again. Wednesday, partly cloudy, 96. From the KSL Weather Center, I'm Matt Johnson.
1: Right now, 79 degrees downtown. It was a very special Music of the Spoken Word this weekend with head coach Andy Reid as the guest narrator. We'll share some of that with you coming up on KSL News Radio.
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8: 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This is called Bitcoin mining. Instead of panning for gold with a pickaxe and a shovel, you dig for cryptocurrency with a keyboard and chips. But while gold miners would sing folk songs,
9: now don't you remember sweet Betsy from Pike?
8: These crypto bros are belting out,
10: I wanna be a billionaire so freaking bad.
8: And now there's a new contestant in the Bitcoin sweepstakes, a rogue AI model. In the middle of its training, this artificial intelligence decided to start a side hustle. It escaped from its trainers through a security hole, jumped into the real world, and started mining Bitcoin on its own. It's both remarkable and terrifying, even though it's not living. AI can go out and earn a living, and then spend the money on its own. No human interaction. It can order a pizza or a jet fighter, or dangle the money as a bribe to get humans to do its bidding. And it all starts with a Bitcoin. That puzzle, which seems less like Wheel of Fortune, and more like we're in jeopardy.
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2: 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The three things you need to know this hour. First,
18: Tyler Robinson will be back in court this week for a preliminary hearing where prosecutors will lay out the evidence in the killing of Charlie Kirk. I'm KSL News Radio's Cameron Elliott.
1: Second, Ogden police say a crash Saturday night near the airport during a fireworks show left five kids injured, and they suspect the driver that caused the crash was under the influence.
2: Third, traffic and weather together.
3: Increased volume on I-15 and a bit of slowing happening northbound at the South Interchange and southbound through Centerville. I'm Jason Jones in the KSL Traffic Center.
6: Highs in the upper 90s today with a combination of sunshine and clouds, maybe even a late-day thunderstorm. I'm Matt Johnson.
1: Right now it's cloudy and 81 degrees at the KSL Common Spirit Health Studios.
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19: ABC News, I'm Brian Clark. President Trump ringing the opening bells of the NASDAQ and the New York Stock Exchange from the Oval Office this morning. Why?
20: This is about the Trump accounts, which are absolutely incredible for children. Children can, at the age of 18 and after, become very wealthy people.
19: The so-called Trump accounts are new tax-advantaged investment accounts available for children. Tonight, the president will jet off to Turkey for meetings with NATO leaders. The war in Ukraine expected to be another key topic. Overnight, Russia hit Ukraine with new attacks that killed at least 19 people. Wildfires continue to burn in the western U.S. Three firefighters killed in Colorado remembered at a service.
21: The work demands long days, heavy burdens, and quiet acts of bravery. We will remember them. We will honor their legacy, and we will carry their light forward.
19: The Forest Service, Sarah Fisher. I'm Brian Clark, ABC News.
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28: America's 250th birthday. Fireworks. Parades. And beautiful music. 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
29: I'm Andy Reid, head football coach of the Kansas City Chiefs.
28: Reid knows football, and he says the same principles that build a winning team can help strengthen a nation.
29: Our founding fathers knew it wouldn't be easy, but they believed that if we stayed united, we could keep moving forward. Whether on the football field, in our communities, or in our homes. That's what a team does. It works to get better every single day. America was founded on the truth that all people are created equal and are endowed by their creator with certain unalienable rights, among them life, liberty, and the pursuit of happiness.
28: Reid says he's long admired the Tabernacle Choir and felt honored to be the guest narrator.
29: To listen to them is very inspirational.
28: He also came away impressed by choir director Mac Wilburn.
29: I would say that Mac is one tough head coach as the conductor. I watched him in the warm-ups, and he was just getting after it, and I can respect that.
28: Reid and his wife have had quite the whirlwind week. Their entire family was in California. Then they flew to New York for the wedding of the century between Taylor Swift and his player Travis Kelce on Friday, and then to Salt Lake for the broadcast.
29: The wedding was spectacular. I give Taylor a lot of credit for putting together just a beautiful venue and wedding.
28: And now ending out the week with the choir is a great way to celebrate America.
29: We can all do our part. We can help build a more perfect union, a nation under God, indivisible, with liberty and justice for all.
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2: Just got some breaking news into the KSL newsroom. Belgian officials say they plan to challenge FIFA's decision to let Team USA star goal scorer Valerien Balogun play in the World Cup match tonight, despite getting a red card in their last match. The Belgian Soccer Federation is demanding an explanation from FIFA about the decision why Balogun is being allowed to play instead of serving a one-game suspension. Belgian officials say they have no choice but to challenge the player's eligibility, man.
1: We'll stay on top of that. That's interesting. See what further developments come up today.
2: Yeah, kickoff at 6 o'clock. So hopefully, for Team USA's sake, fingers crossed that he does not have to sit out. All right, KSL News Time 7:49. Time for another look at traffic and weather together every 10 minutes on the nines. 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
3: And Adam, all morning long, we've had this 13th East off-ramp closed westbound I-80, but it hasn't ever really affected traffic. Well, now it's starting to affect traffic. And so if you are headed westbound I-80 approaching 1300 East, it's going to be a little bit slow through that stretch at this point. They've blocked off another lane there as well. And so that's really what's causing the problem. So, increased volume has also helped contribute to the slowdowns that are happening through that stretch. It's nothing tragic there, but it is going to be a little bit slower. And of course, if you want to get off a westbound I-80 in that area, you're going to have to go down to 7th East. Now, if you're on I-15, you're going to be a little sluggish coming off the point of the mountain. And again, around the south interchange, you'll be running a little less than 70 miles an hour. Over on Bangor Highway and Mountain View Corridor, you're going to be crowded around 3500 south. Likewise, if you're eastbound on the 201 at 7200 west, still no problems on I-15 down in Utah County, but 2100 north is starting to bunch up quite a bit now headed over towards I-15. Cormick?
0: Southbound I-15 and Legacy Highway both slow due to this crash that's at 500 west on South 15. That's from the West Davis Corridor merge down to just past 400 north. South 15 also slow at the Warm Springs Road area, and if you get off at Beck Street, do expect a normal congestion due to that construction and only two lanes being open. 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Cormick Bone in the KSL Traffic Center.
6: KSL 7-day forecast. A little bit of moisture has streamed into northern Utah, and that may be just enough to fire off a couple of mountain storms that could drift into the valley today. High of 97. 95 tomorrow, isolated storms possible. 96, partly cloudy skies on Wednesday. Thursday, 95, mostly sunny. Now watch the heat here. Friday, 100. Saturday, 103. And Sunday, 105. Record heat likely this weekend. From the KSL Weather Center, I'm Matt Johnson.
1: And right now it's 81 degrees downtown. The 7-day forecast brought to you by Performance Automotive Bountiful. Did you watch any soccer over the weekend, Adam?
2: Caught a little bit, yeah. I think I caught the Brazil match was going on.
1: Oh, man, my son and I watched the Norway, right? It was Norway-Brazil.
2: Yep.
1: That guy from Norway, who they call the Terminator, he is so much fun to watch. That big, huge face he has and that blonde ponytail.
2: Erling Haaland, right?
1: Yes, yeah, yes. Yep. And he's the guy who played the drums at the end. And so here's my son. He's like, Mom, Mom, come here. He wants me to do the rowing thing. So we're in my living room. Who? Who? Hey, Gustavo's laughing at me because I texted Gustavo. Was it Friday or Saturday? Because we were watching. But we watch on Telemundo, even though we don't speak Spanish, because it's more fun to watch on Telemundo. And so we're learning a little bit of Spanish, you know, like pausa de hidratación. It's a water break.
2: Yeah, no, I love Spanish speaking announcers. They get so excited.
1: Oh, it's so much fun. I'm hooked now. I'm going to be sad when it's over.
2: Oh, yeah, no, it's always sad when it comes to it. It's like, all right, well, see you in 4 years.
1: Yeah, right. Coming up next, we'll get a look and see where the market's opened up. Money news just ahead.
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2: 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Gas prices here in Utah are the same as the national average. Usually, we're a little above that. AAA reports we're now at $3.79 a gallon. Nice to see those prices finally going down.
1: Yeah. Come on down more. A popular bubble tea chain owes Louis Vuitton $1.5 million. The luxury brand sued Molly Tea, claiming it infringed on its logo, and a court agreed. A Chinese media outlet says Molly Tea tried trademarking the logo, but it was never accepted.
2: Batteries in electric vehicles are impressing experts, lasting longer than expected. The Wall Street Journal says among 2022 EVs, only 0.3% of them have had battery replacements. It's an improvement from those built in the early 2010s, where 1 in 12 had to have battery replacements.
1: All right, we are less than a half hour after the opening bell. What's going on Wall Street? The Dow, let me just refresh and make sure these are the latest. The Dow right now is down 95. That's about 0.2%. We're at 52,804. S&P is up 32. That's 0.4. And the NASDAQ up 244. That's almost 1%.
2: We've seen a few different issues on the roads clear up, but still for people going westbound on I-80, still not able to get off the 1300 East exit due to a semi that caught fire much earlier this morning, but they're still trying to get out of the way. Take a look at that issue and any others on your commute just ahead.
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2: 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Jason, man, they are just having a hard time moving that semi out of the way.
3: Yeah, I don't know what's going on. I mean, they've been working on it all morning long. I've seen a little tractor out there pushing some stuff, some debris around and cleaning some stuff up or whatever. There's been tow trucks on scene for a long time. In fact, there's multiple tow trucks. There's another semi. I have no idea. Who knows? Anyway, it was on fire early this morning. They put the fire out, and yet the traffic or the off-ramp there at 1300 East remains blocked if you are westbound. Bound on I-80. Traffic running a little bit slow through there. I see a couple of pigeons up on a light fixture. They're just sitting there watching the action. They've been doing that for about an hour now. Those pigeons have just been hanging out there. I guess it's fascinating for them, too. Northbound I-15 is a little bit crowded right now around the south interchange, and also a little bit as you come off the point of the mountain into Draper. Otherwise, the rest of I-15 looking great. 2100 North in Lehigh is getting a little bit thick. Cormick.
4: Southbound I-15 and Legacy Highway are slow from Farmington into Centerville. Those are residual delays added on to the regular slowdowns that we see in the morning due to a crash that is now gone. They were at 500 West Bountiful. But once you get past those delays, you are in the clear into Salt Lake. If you get off at Beck Street, though, do expect that normal construction congestion. At UTA, it's never just a ride from point A to point B. We move independence. We move purpose. We move memories. We move what matters. You. Plan your trip at rideuta.com. Cormick Bone in the KSL Traffic Center.
5: It's going to be hot today, 97 degrees, slight chance of a thunderstorm this afternoon. The same tomorrow, 95 tomorrow. We get up to 105 by Sunday. Right now it's cloudy and 81 degrees downtown.
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2: 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This is Utah's Morning News. I'm Adam Small, filling in for Andy Farnsworth.
5: And I'm Amanda Dixon, KSL's top story this hour.
2: The holiday weekend kept firefighters busy, and fire investigators are looking to see if fireworks sparked several different fires. One that burned on a hillside and another that destroyed a business.
5: We begin our team coverage with KSL News Radio's Brianna Willis. Brianna?
8: Amanda, the roof of the Leighton Costa Vida restaurant caught fire just before midnight on Saturday. The Leighton Fire Department says the build of the roof gave them some trouble. A flat roof has been built over the original pitched roof, giving the fire plenty of air pockets to spread to. Crews are pulled out right before the roof collapsed. In the morning, they had to come back to put out a small fire that had restarted. The building is nearly a complete loss. The first Costa Vida started in Leighton in 2003. Live, Brianna Willis, KSL News Radio.
2: Provo fire officials are asking the public for help identifying the people they believe are responsible for the fire burning in Slate Canyon. KSL News Radio's Cameron Elliott joins us live and continues our team coverage. Cameron?
9: Adam, it was shortly after 10:40 on the evening of July 4th when Provo Fire and Rescue was called to the hill next to Slate Canyon due to a fire lit by illegal aerial fireworks.
10: Right there, it's a fire.
9: The fire was quickly put out due to preventative measures taken earlier in the season, and authorities are now asking people who saw or heard anything to contact them immediately over their email, fireprevention@provo.gov. Reporting live, Cameron Elliott, KSL News Radio.
5: KSL's top national stories this hour. Wildland firefighters gathered in Grand Junction, Colorado, paying tribute to three of their own who died last week fighting a fire along the Utah-Colorado border. Sarah Fisher is the U.S. Forest Service's Deputy Chief for Fire and Aviation Management and described the three as outstanding public servants who care deeply for everyone around them.
11: The work demands long days, heavy burdens, and quiet acts of bravery. We will remember them. We will honor their legacy, and we will carry their light forward.
5: The fire that killed the crew members has since been fully contained.
2: A new wildfire broke out in Kane County over the weekend, just east of Zion National Park. The fire is roughly 18 miles northwest of Kanab along State Route 9. Utah Fire Info says the fire is believed to be human caused, though firefighters say in good news, they are making good progress with containment.
5: Wildfires continued to burn across the state over the holiday weekend. KSL News Radio's Alexandria Bonilla has the latest.
10: Crews have been hard at work. The Iron Fire is now 100% contained, along with the Bonneville Fire. But not so ideal weather conditions made fighting a little harder for others. The Babylon Fire in San Juan grew to 90,000 acres and is not contained at all. Utah Fire Info says about 589 personnel are working on the Wild Goose Fire just outside of Holden. That's about halfway contained and has burned more than 12,000 acres. And the Cottonwood Fire is now 47% contained, and it hasn't grown too much over the past few days. Alexandria Bonilla, KSL News Radio.
2: Venezuelans in Utah came together over the weekend to mourn family and friends who died or are still missing after two large earthquakes. Utah nonprofit group Venezuelan Alliance of Utah is also asking the government for Venezuelans to have temporary protected status in the United States.
12: Our expectations for the future is that everybody can go back, you know, to a brighter country where everybody can work and have that opportunity.
2: Myra Molina is part of the nonprofit and says they are grateful for the help they are receiving from people around the world. Rescuers say the quakes killed more than 33,000 people.
5: Weber State University and Hill Air Force Base are teaming up to try and make it easier for airmen coming home from deployments overseas, with a focus on those coming home from combat zones.
13: We anticipate that as the airmen come home from the Middle East over the next couple of months, that we're going to be cycling through as many as 1,000 participants through the challenge for us.
5: Daniel Turner is the Weber State Outdoor Program Associate Director. He says they're using the university's Low Ropes Challenge course to help the airmen make healthy, active lifestyle choices.
2: Time for First Look Traffic. Here's Jason Jones.
3: The only problem spot really that we have is still this semi-fire that was westbound I-80 at the 1300 East off-ramp. As that off-ramp remains blocked, the rest of your delays on I-15 are starting to ease up, though, so that's some good news. I'm Jason Jones in the KSL Traffic Center.
5: The Utah Jazz coaching staff is happy with lottery pick Darren Peterson after his first summer league game in a Jazz uniform. Peterson scored 28 points, 5 rebounds, 2 assists, and 2 blocks. He did have 8 turnovers.
14: Gotta take care of the ball, though. Can't have talk about that with Coach Hardy the other day. Live ball turnovers are bad, so you gotta be better.
5: The Jazz play the Memphis Grizzlies tonight and then wrap up with the Oklahoma City Thunder on Tuesday.
2: A surprise decision by FIFA about a U.S. soccer player being allowed to play tonight is angering some World Cup fans.
15: Sources say President Trump called FIFA President Gianni Infantino and asked him to review the suspension. And yesterday, the organization made the surprise announcement, saying it would allow Balogun, the top U.S. goal scorer, to play tonight, saying his red card would now be suspended for a probationary period of 1 year. President Trump responding, "Thank you to FIFA for doing what was right and reversing a great injustice."
2: We actually learned in the last 20 minutes or so that Belgium is actually going to appeal that suspension. We're going to see what happens before kickoff tonight at 6 o'clock.
5: College football is just a few months away, and Big 12 Media Days take place this week in Frisco, Texas. KSL has a team there in Texas, talking with coaches and players and the Big 12 commissioner. We will have live interviews from the event both tomorrow and Wednesday morning at 8:45.
2: Some classic Toyota Land Cruisers are now selling for as much as a brand new SUV, and one Midvale shop has become so well known that Toyota engineers from Japan came to see their work firsthand. State automotive owner Dust Stewart says the appeal about the classic SUV is a lot more than just the vehicle.
16: You know, we get that all the time where I want to look like this guy. You know, he's fly fishing, he's drinking the right beer, he's doing the right outdoor stuff, he's got the right hats on, and it's a vibe, man. They look good.
2: Stewart says Utah's outdoor lifestyle and overlanding culture continue to fuel demand, turning the state into one of the country's hotspots for classic Land Cruisers.
5: It's a vibe, man. Do we still have those slowdowns southbound I-15, Adam?
2: It looks like a little bit of residual delay from what we're seeing, but I mean, the big issue still on westbound I-80 at 1300 East. That off-ramp has been closed all morning. They've been really struggling to get that semi that caught fire out of the way. Get a look at those issues and a full look at your commute just ahead with traffic and weather together.
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2: 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Here's Jason Jones.
3: And Adam, we can only see the front of these semis that is westbound I-80 at 1300 East. But we had a report from somebody who has seen the backside now. And apparently what they're doing is transferring the load from the semi that was on fire into a new semi so that they can get the load to where it's going before they can finally get this cleared out. That's what's causing these significant delay, I guess I should say, in getting this semi moved out of the way. So 1300 East off-ramp remains blocked. If you are westbound I-80, you're going to have to go down to 7th East if you want to get off, and traffic is running a little bit slow through there, but that's kind of to be expected at this point. Now, over on I-15, however, the good news is that most of the delays we've had have been completely cleared out. The volume is back to just being kind of a normal volume, and you're going to be smooth sailing into downtown Salt Lake City. Likewise, on Bangor Highway and Mountain View Corridor, there's no delays there. No delays on I-15 in Utah County. Mountain View Corridor, a bit heavy, or actually not even that heavy, but it's a little bit slow in the Harvest Hills area. And 2100 North, of course, is getting a little bit thick there in Lehigh. Cormick?
4: Residual delays on southbound I-15 from the West Davis Corridor merge down to 500 West. Those crashes have cleared off the road, though. Some slight volume decrease there, and Legacy Highway really clearing up, maybe a little slow as you approach I-215. Eastbound I-80, though, volumes have increased in that right lane from Kimball Junction over to the US 40 turnoff. Let Zero Res make your carpet new again. Call 866-0-RES or go online to zeroRes.com to schedule your appointment today. Cormick Bone in the KSL Traffic Center.
22: Look for a high of 97 today. Definitely on the warm side, with a slight chance for an afternoon or evening T-storm. Overnight, we'll go to 70, partly cloudy to mostly cloudy. 95 tomorrow, isolated storms possible. Wednesday, 96 and partly cloudy. From the KSL Weather Center, I'm Matt Johnson.
5: Right now, it's 82 degrees downtown. Coming up in a moment, we'll speak with our legal expert, Greg Skordas, about the preliminary hearing for Charlie Kirk's accused murderer. That begins today. We're going to have more on that just ahead on KSL News Radio.
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1: 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The three things you need to know this hour. First,
2: the Provo Fire Department is seeking answers after they say a fire in Slate Canyon was caused by illegal fireworks. I'm KSL News Radio's Cameron Elliott.
3: Second, a new wildfire broke out in Kane County over the weekend, just east of Zion National Park.
1: Third, traffic and weather together.
4: Well, traffic is moving mostly smoothly for you. Any of the delays that we had on I-15 have mostly cleared out, and even the delay that we had westbound I-80 at 1300 East is mostly cleared out as well. I'm Jason Jones with the KSL Traffic Center.
5: It's going to be another hot one today with a slight chance for an afternoon storm. I'm Matt Johnson.
3: 81 degrees at the KSL Common Spirit Health Studios.
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6: From ABC News, I'm Brian Clark. President Trump simultaneously rang the opening bells for the New York Stock Exchange and the NASDAQ. He did it from the Oval Office to celebrate the new tax-advantaged investment accounts for children.
7: Parents, loved ones, churches, and generous companies and individuals will be able to contribute funds to these accounts to grow throughout the child life.
6: Later today, the president travels to Turkey for a two-day NATO summit where defense spending among NATO members is just one of many tensions that could be at play. ABC's Britt Clennett has more from the foreign desk.
8: Diplomats among NATO nations, they say that leaders, they are weighing fresh pledges of these, you know, advanced air defense systems and a multi-year support framework. But, you know, some allies have been slow to follow through and deliver on those earlier promises. So there's real uncertainty about how far they'll go this time.
6: That also includes support for Ukraine, still targeted by Russian attacks. 18 people were killed overnight. President Trump is scheduled to meet with Ukrainian President Vladimir Zelensky. Today in Provo, Utah, Tyler Robinson will appear in front of a judge for evidence and testimony. He is suspected of killing Charlie Kirk last year. ABC's Alex Stone has details.
9: 10 months after Tyler Robinson allegedly shot and killed Charlie Kirk during a speech at Utah Valley University, only a few miles north of the courthouse here, today Robinson is set to have his preliminary hearing. It'll be like a mini trial, and it's expected to last all week as prosecutors try to prove to a judge they have enough evidence to take the case to trial. For the first time, evidence and testimony will be presented against Robinson, and for the first time, Charlie Kirk's parents and his wife Erica will attend court. Alex Stone, ABC News, Provo, Utah.
6: The U.S. takes on Belgium in Seattle at 5 Eastern in a round of 16 game at the World Cup. 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
1: We'll be telling you all morning about the preliminary hearing that starts today for Tyler Robinson, the man accused of killing Charlie Kirk. And KSL legal analyst Greg Skordis is here with us now to go in depth at it. Greg, one thing that stood out to me is that why schedule 5 days for a preliminary hearing?
10: Yeah, it's a little bit unusual for any kind of case, but a case like this is certainly serious, and it's a death penalty case, and I think the state wants to leave no stone unturned. But we often think about a preliminary hearing as just a bare bones showing of the case, the state just putting on enough evidence to show a judge that there's probable cause to believe a crime occurred and that there's enough evidence to go to trial. A case like this, you could probably do a preliminary hearing in 4 or 5 hours, let alone 4 or 5 days. But I think the state really wants to put on a very, very strong showing and show, because the world's watching this, mm-hmm. and show the world that they have a very, very compelling case.
3: We've been reporting that his widow and his family are going to be there. Is that common for the family of the victim to be there?
10: You know, in people crimes, they'll often appear. Property crimes like a car theft or something you wouldn't expect. But on violent crimes, sex crimes, homicides, you'd expect the family to appear. They have the right to appear. They have every right to be present, just as anyone else does. And so, yeah, it's probably not uncommon, although they're flying in from all parts of the country. And I think it's important that they're there in as much as they can see the evidence. They can they can have a front row seat into what the state's evidence is and how strong the state's case is. I think that's important for the victim's family to see.
1: Now, Greg, obviously a very unique part of this case is that it's prosecutors are seeking the death penalty. Is there a case where, say, hypothetically, say the judge rules, hey, there's enough evidence to go to trial. Is there a situation where he could take the death penalty off the table but let it continue to trial? Or

0: or is it a bundled option, or is it? Yeah, how does that work?
1: That's a good question. But the judge is not going to make that determination. The only determination for this judge in this case is there sufficient evidence to go to trial? And if he decides that there is, and he almost certainly will, then he binds the case over. He binds the case over for trial, and then the state can decide where and how much evidence they want to put on at trial in terms of the death penalty. They may choose, the state might, not to proceed with the death penalty. But right now, that's the state's determination and not the judge's. The judge is just there to decide, is there sufficient evidence to go to trial?
2: Is it all on the prosecutor in the preliminary hearing, or does defense put on any witnesses or question witnesses?
1: No, that's a great question, and it's been a question in this very case. But it's the state's showing. A preliminary hearing is the state showing the court that there's enough evidence to go to trial. The defense can call witnesses, but it's not common that they would. They rarely would in a case like this. Rather, they sit back and go, okay, show us your best hand, state. And then the state puts on its case. That's what a preliminary hearing is about.
2: The hearing for Tyler Robinson begins at 9 o'clock today. We'll have live updates and coverage for you all week, including on today's Inside Sources. Thank you, Greg.
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3: Eastbound westbound 1300 east off-ramp remains closed. Westbound on I-80 there because they're trying to get that semi-load transferred over, and hopefully that'll be cleared out soon. I-15 looking pretty good in the Salt Lake Valley and down in Utah County. Cormick?
4: Southbound I-15, just a touch of delays at 500 west, and southbound I-215's west belt slowing down as you approach I-80. Eastbound I-80 slowdowns at Mountain Dell Reservoir, and we're also seeing that right lane pretty normally full from Kimball Junction over to the US 40 turnoff. 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Cormick Bone in the KSL Traffic Center.
5: KSL 7-day forecast. I got 97 today. That's 4 degrees cooler than yesterday. We'll also look at a slight chance for an afternoon or evening stray thunderstorm. Tomorrow, isolated thunderstorms possible, 95. 96, partly cloudy skies on Wednesday. Thursday, 95, and mostly sunny. Here comes the heat. Friday, 100, 103 on Saturday, and 105 possible by this next Sunday. From the KSL Weather Center, I'm Matt Johnson.
2: Let's see where we are right now. This morning, 81 degrees downtown, and the 7-day forecast brought to you by Performance.
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2: That's what a lot of us are doing. Staycations. There's a lot to explore in our own part of the world. Jersey Mike's is going public. The sandwich chain filed for IPO after some good numbers. CNBC reports sales have gone up 50% in just 5 years and 3% in same store sales over the same period.
0: The UK-based TV, internet, and mobile phone provider Sky is taking over the UK, buying ITV's media and entertainment arm for $2.1 billion. The deal comes after months of talks to create a major competitor to the global streaming giant. Sky is owned by Comcast.
2: The opening bell on Wall Street was from the White House this morning. We saw that on the monitors. President Trump rung the bell there to open up the markets. And right now, let's see where we are an hour later. By the way, the president's still holding a press conference there in the White House. It was to commemorate the new Trump accounts that he's setting up for children. The Dow right now is down 100 points. That's about 0.2%. We're at 52,799. S&P is up 42. That's more than 0.5%. NASDAQ up 293. That's 1.1%. And oil is trading at $68.62 a barrel.
0: Well, the 1300 East exit on westbound I-80 is still closed due to a semi that caught on fire a few hours ago now. It's been there for a while. So what they're doing right now is they're transferring the load from that burned out semi onto a new semi. Well, they can get the burned out semi out afterwards. So that cleanup's still in progress. We'll get the latest for you on that issue and any other issues.
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0: 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Here's Jason Jones.
3: Adam, they have finally finished transferring that the load from the one semi that was burned into the new semi. However, now they're trying to use a crane to lift the trailer of that semi onto the back of the tow truck. I know, I'm giving you like a minute-by-minute update here as we go along. They've already separated that trailer from the cab of the semi. As soon as they get that up onto the back of the tow truck, we assume then they can drive off and they can reopen that off-ramp. But in the meantime, westbound I-80 off-ramp remains closed at 1300 East, so you'll have to exit at 7th East. All the delays we had through there are pretty much gone. In fact, most of the delays we've had anywhere on I-15 are all gone as well. No other major problems. 2100 North, of course, is a little bit busy headed over towards I-15 down in Lehigh, but nothing out of the ordinary there. Cormick?
4: Southbound I-15 still just a little slow at the West Davis Corridor merge in Warm Springs Road, but it's eastbound I-80 where delays are very heavy, especially in that right lane going from Kimball Junction over to the US 40 turnoff. Thirsty for better water? 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Cormac Bone in the KSL Traffic Center.
2: Let's get a look at this weather forecast today. 97 for a high with a chance of a thunderstorm this afternoon. Pretty much the same for tomorrow. We'll stay right there in the mid-90s Wednesday and Thursday. Friday, we pop up to 100. 103 on Saturday, and you ready for this? Sunday is the warmest of the next seven. Sunshine and 105 degrees. Right now, it's mostly cloudy, 81 downtown.
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0: Good morning. KSL News time is 8:30. KSL's top story this hour.
2: We went past the 100-degree mark on Sunday, and we should break the triple-digit mark several times over the next 7 days.
0: It's also a small chance for isolated thunderstorms over the next couple of days, which could bring wind and lightning, which is obviously something firefighters do not want to see. KSL meteorologist Matt Johnson kicks off our July heat team coverage.
5: Talking about highs in the mid and upper 90s through the next several days. In fact, all the way through Thursday. Really, the only noteworthy thing as far as sky coverage is a slight chance for afternoon and evening thunderstorms today and tomorrow. A lot of them will remain confined to the mountaintops, but a couple could try to drift into the valleys. That's today and tomorrow. Now, things really start to dry out as we work into Wednesday and Thursday, generally speaking, and then a massive high-pressure system looks to build in over the Four Corners and the Colorado region as we work into Friday, Saturday, and Sunday. For that very reason, we're talking about temperatures anywhere from 100 to 105 for the weekend. So plan on a hot weekend in northern, central, and southern Utah. From the KSL Weather Center, I'm Matt Johnson.
2: Firefighters say it's still not too late to create defensible space around your home this summer. KSL News Radio's Eric Cabrera continues our July heat team coverage.
21: When most people picture wildfire destroying a neighborhood, they imagine flames sweeping through homes. But Utah State University wildfire expert Larissa Yoakum says it's often wind-driven embers that ignite homes first. That's why she says creating defensible space, cleaning roofs and gutters, and clearing dry vegetation around your home can make a big difference. Those steps not only improve a home's chances of surviving a wildfire, they also give firefighters a safer and better opportunity to defend it.
2: State fire officials say Utah remains under Stage 2 fire restrictions.
0: Grass at the Utah State Prison is disappearing and being replaced with rock designs as officials work to conserve water. KSL News Radio's Brianna Willis reports.
22: In just 1 year, prison officials say they'll be saving 3.25 million gallons of water, and in the next few years, save a couple $100,000. Inmates are digging up grass and replacing it with designs made of rocks. Most of the designs have to do with Utah's iconography, like the delicate arch or the state flag, but a Pac-Man design has been installed as well. Something officers say was chosen to show the creativity of the inmates. Officials say they want to do their part to save Utah's lakes. Brianna Willis, KSL News Radio.
2: Happening this morning, the 23-year-old accused of killing Charlie Kirk will be back in court this week for a preliminary hearing. KSL News Radio's Cameron Elliott tells us more.
23: The 5-day preliminary hearing will be an opportunity for the prosecution to lay out their case against Tyler Robinson in the death of political influencer Charlie Kirk. The Associated Press says it's expected that Kirk's parents will be present alongside his widow, Erica.
24: There aren't a lot of really complex expert witnesses or complicated legal theories. It's a fairly straightforward case of who did it.
23: KSL legal analyst Greg Skordis says it's unusual that a preliminary hearing should last this long. We'll have full coverage of this hearing all week right here on KSL News Radio. 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
0: Kirk's widow, Erica Kirk, posted a family statement on X this morning. It reads in part, quote, "Charlie was a beloved husband, son, brother, friend, and father. Every court proceeding serves as a painful reminder of his death and the loss that has irrevocably impacted our lives and the lives of his children. We remain deeply grateful for the support, prayers, and kindness we have received. This outpouring has sustained us during the darkest days of our lives. Out of respect for the judicial process, we will not be commenting further at this time."
2: KSL's top national stories this hour. President Trump heads to Turkey today for meetings with NATO leaders. ABC News senior White House correspondent Selena Wang has more.
25: We've got a lot of tension with our NATO allies. The president has repeatedly blasted them for not supporting the war in Iran, claiming they were not there for us. And also, he's repeatedly over the last year slammed our NATO allies for not spending enough on their own defense.
2: The summit will be held Tuesday and Wednesday and chaired by NATO Secretary General Mark Rutte.
0: First look traffic, here's Jason Jones.
3: Well, they finished transferring the load, and they have now used this crane and lifted the trailer onto the back of a flatbed semi-tow truck. So we expect 1300 East westbound I-80 to be open fairly shortly. I'm Jason Jones in the KSL Traffic Center.
2: A warning from health officials about messing with bats. KSL News Radio's Tammy Kikuchi reports.
1: A bat with rabies was recently found in northern Utah. Angie White, disease investigator with the Bear River Health Department, says there were cats in the area, but they all tested negative for rabies. She says bats are federally protected.
7: Last year, out of 487 bats tested, there were only 24 positive bats. And so it's not super common. The one positive is the one that we really need to be careful of.
1: White says bats are very beneficial because they eat mosquitoes and other bugs. She says it's better to just be cautious around them. Tammy Kikuchi, KSL News Radio.
0: We're starting to see mosquitoes carrying West Nile virus this summer earlier than normal. Health officials say if you get bitten, just be aware of West Nile symptoms, which can feel like the flu and show up 1 to 2 weeks after the initial mosquito bite. They also encourage everyone to cover your arms and legs from dusk to dawn and wear mosquito repellent when outdoors.
2: The Smithfield community joined together for a community picnic and musical program to celebrate America 250. The celebration included historic reenactments of the founding fathers and a tribute to military members. Lisa Schmuel is the Smithfield America 250 chair and says they had to move from their original location because so many people signed up to attend.
8: Being patriotic has just always been in my soul. It's just been beautiful to see people come together and want to learn about our country.
2: She says they hope events like this can bring the community together.
0: The 2034 Winter Olympic Games here in Utah will have some new rules in place just passed by the International Olympic Committee. KSL News Radio's Alexandria Bonilla reports.
9: One of those rules will restrict how many new events a host city can add to the games. Summer game hosts can only add 4 new events, and winter can only add 2. They'll be reviewed by the International Olympic Committee, which can choose to get rid of an event based on global appeal and some other criteria. The president and executive chair of the organizing committee for the 2034 Olympic and Paralympic Games, Fraser Bullock, says it's important to limit growth and take a look at the data. Olympians will also be about $10,000 richer, with the grant program paying them for their hard work. Alexandria Bonilla, KSL News Radio.
0: Well, good news for drivers on westbound I-80. Looks like we're entering the final clearing stages of that semi that caught fire a few hours ago now. Looks like they've got that transferred that trailer. It was hauling and now are trying to get the actual burned out semi on its way and get that exit open. We'll take a look at the latest on that and any other issues on your commute just ahead.
10: Here with Miranda Bernard from Huntsman Mental Health. 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
10: For someone that's going through a hard time or that may be struggling or knows someone that's struggling, where can they go to get mental health support?
11: 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We are also really fortunate to have here in our community the Kem and Carolyn Gardner Crisis Care Center in South Salt Lake. I like to think of that as almost like an urgent care or an emergency room for mental health issues. 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
10: Miranda Bernard from Huntsman Mental Health, thanks so much for giving us all this great info. 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
0: 8:39, time for another look at traffic and weather together every 10 minutes on the nines, brought to you by UCCU. You deserve to love where you bank, Jason. It looks like they're close to finally having that semi out of the way on westbound I-80.
3: Yeah, just the final cleaning stages now for that semi-fire that we had there, westbound I-80 at the 1300 East off-ramp. That off-ramp still remains closed at this point, but as we said, they're in the final clearing stages. We expect that to be opened here. I would say probably sometime within the next 20 minutes to 30 minutes, that'll be opened. Now, the other good news is that over on I-15, it's been a pretty decent commute all morning long through the Salt Lake Valley. There haven't been really any problems at all. You're going to see a little bit of sluggishness right now as you are rounding the bend from I-15 to go eastbound onto I-80. That off-ramp there often gets backed up about this time of the morning. Otherwise, though, everything else is looking good through the Salt Lake Valley. And down in Utah County, no problems there except for a little bit of crowding on 2100 North and Lehigh. Cormick.
4: Southbound I-15 is really cleared out through Davis County. Still a little slow at the Warm Springs Road area and 600 North. And eastbound I-80, that right lane still pretty delayed as you approach the US 40 turnoff in Summit County. 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Cormick Bone in the KSL Traffic Center.
5: Hey, look for highs to top in the upper 90s today. Definitely on the warm side, but we will see some cloud cover and maybe even a late-day isolated thunderstorm. We'll go to 70 overnight, not much relief. Going to 95 tomorrow afternoon. Isolated afternoon thunderstorm definitely possible. Then it's partly cloudy, 96 on Wednesday. From the KSL Weather Center, I'm Matt Johnson.
2: 81 degrees right now downtown. Great news that we heard that Team USA's number one scorer, Fallerin Balogun, will be able to play in tonight's game. But then we learned last hour that Belgium is challenging that decision from FIFA. We'll get the latest on this coming up on KSL News Radio.
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15: Mom and Dad used to argue about everything, especially about Dad's drinking. 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Her relationship with my dad really changed. I asked Mom if she would take me to her Al-Anon meetings or to Alateen. I wanted to see if I could have a better relationship with my dad. I'm sure glad I did. 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Call 1-888-4-Al-Anon or go to alanon.org.
0: 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The three things you need to know this hour. First,
22: grass in the Utah State Prison is being replaced by stone designs as officials say they're working to conserve as much water as possible. I'm KSL News Radio's Brianna Willis.
2: Second, we're starting to see mosquitoes carrying West Nile virus this summer earlier than normal.
0: Third, traffic and weather together.
3: And the westbound I-80 at 1300 East off-ramp incident is in its final clearing stages, and that should be some good news for us if we are traveling westbound I-80. I'm Jason Jones in the KSL Traffic Center.
5: Highs in the upper 90s today with a combination of sunshine and clouds, maybe even a late-day thunderstorm. I'm Matt Johnson.
2: Right now, 82 degrees at the KSL Common Spirit Health Studios.
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16: ABC News, I'm Brian Clark. President Trump heads to Turkey tonight for a two-day NATO summit as Russia continues to bombard Ukraine. At least 21 people were killed in overnight attacks. Microsoft announced that it's cutting 4,800 jobs. Most of these cuts centered on Xbox. Xbox's CEO says the video game company's laying off 1,600 workers today and that it's spinning off four studios. And prosecutors today will present evidence against Tyler Robinson, who's suspected of killing Charlie Kirk last year. This is ABC News.
0: Team USA got some great news when FIFA announced it has lifted a one-match ban against the team's leading goal scorer.
2: That means Follerin Balogun, am I saying that name right? I hope so. Will be available to play tonight against Belgium. And there is talk a phone call by President Trump played a factor in the decision. We get more from ABC's Christian Cordero.
17: A shocking decision ahead of one of the biggest games in U.S. men's national team history. FIFA announcing it's lifting the one-match ban handed to U.S. star striker Follerin Balogun, making him eligible to play against Belgium.
0: Wow.
17: Last week, this controversial red card sent Balogun off the pitch, meaning he would automatically sit out the next game. That call sparking outrage and confusion in the days since.
18: It's important for me to say, obviously, first and foremost, you know, it was totally unintentional, which I'm sure a lot of people know.
17: Then, in an unusual move, FIFA citing Article 27 of its disciplinary code, putting Balogun's one-match suspension on hold for a probation period of 1 year, essentially changing the punishment to a warning. FIFA has not shared any details about how it came to its decision. But sources tell ABC News President Trump called FIFA's president Gianni Infantino last week urging him to review the matter. Soon after it was made public, Trump wrote thank you to FIFA on social media. And Belgium's Football Association says it is astonished, alleging FIFA is in contradiction with its own rules and vowing to investigate options, quote, to protect the fundamental principles of fair play in our sport. With 3 goals in 4 games, Balogun is the leading scorer for the U.S. men's national team in this World Cup. His teammates say the news of his early return broke on the way to training.
18: I just found out on the way over here from the guys. Obviously, for us, it gives us a boost. We're really excited. He's been so good for us this tournament, so to have him for tomorrow is obviously really exciting for us.
17: While this is a highly unusual move, there is precedent. Portugal's Cristiano Ronaldo was sent off with a red card in one of his country's last games before the World Cup. He initially received a 3-game suspension, which would have sidelined him for Portugal's first 2 World Cup matches until FIFA intervened. At the FIFA Fan Zone in the nation's capital, Christian Cordero, ABC News.
0: Of course, over the last hour, we've learned that Belgium is appealing FIFA's decision to let Balogun play. The Belgian Soccer Federation is demanding an explanation from FIFA about why he's being allowed to play, and they say they have no choice but to challenge the player's eligibility. President Trump has also been speaking with reporters at the White House this hour, and he says he did call FIFA's leadership.
19: I asked for a review because I didn't think it was a foul. And, you know, again, I'm good at this stuff. I didn't think it was a foul. I thought it was 2 great athletes that crashed into each other and got entangled. That was not a guy punching somebody in the face or anything that, you know, would be different.
2: I appreciate the context that Cristiano Cordero gave us of the Ronaldo call being reversed so that he could play in the first World Cup game for Portugal. That gives it some context. But do they treat star players differently? Likely they do. In every sport they do, don't they?
0: And I think you have to. And I mean, like, this is soccer's biggest event in the world. Yeah. And while some red cards are more blatant than others, I think these are situations where they were very debatable, which made the decision easier. But at the same time, FIFA does not want the best players in the world sitting out their biggest event in the world.
2: And no matter how they call this, people are going to be angry.
0: Of course.
2: So you can't win. We will continue to watch the story and bring you any updates as we get them here on KSL News Radio.
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3: And they're scraping up the remains of the debris on the road there, westbound I-80 at 1300 East. That off-ramp, though, does remain closed. The delays we had are cleared out, so you don't have to worry about that. But if you want to get off of westbound I-80, you're going to have to go down to 7th East and backtrack your way back up towards 1300 East. I-15 remains strong and good speeds all the way up until you get to about 3300 South. Then you're going to slow down a little bit as you approach I-80, that turn, that off-ramp there to go from northbound I-15 to eastbound I-80 is getting fairly heavy as it does this time of the morning, and it's backed up that right lane there. Everything else, though, is looking pretty fantastic in the Salt Lake Valley. 2100 North remains pretty heavy down in Lehigh. Cormick?
4: Normal congestion on southbound I-15 at the North Interchange and 600 North and eastbound I-80. We are seeing that delay in the Mountaindale Reservoir area, just a little slow there right before that, or right after that exit. But the right lane still very full eastbound from Kimball Junction over to the US 40 turnoff. Nuclear energy might be coming to our state. Learn more about nuclear energy and what it can mean for you. Visit energy.utah.gov/nuclear for more information. Cormick Bone in the KSL Traffic Center.
5: KSL 7-day forecast. A little bit of moisture has streamed into northern Utah, and that may be just enough to fire off a couple of mountain storms that could drift into the valley today. High of 97. 95 tomorrow, isolated storms possible. 96, partly cloudy skies on Wednesday. Thursday, 95, mostly sunny. Now watch the heat here. Friday, 100. Saturday, 103. And Sunday, 105. Record heat likely this weekend. From the KSL Weather Center, I'm Matt Johnson.
2: And right now, let's see where we are. 82 degrees downtown. The 7-day forecast brought to you by Performance Automotive Bountiful. The hearing for Tyler Robinson gets underway in less than 10 minutes. I saw a video online just a moment ago, Adam, of Charlie Kirk's parents entering the courtroom. So it's going to be a difficult day of testimony. The first day of the preliminary hearing, which the judge has said may last as long as 5 days, although Greg Scortis tells us that's unusually long for a preliminary hearing.
0: Yeah, but I know this is, I mean, maybe in the defense of scheduling purposes, this is a very unusual
2: for
0: case.
2: For sure.
0: That there's, you got the death penalty on the table, there's so much. But I mean, this is obviously got to be an emotional day for the Kirk family. This is the first time they'll ever be in the same room as the man accused of killing Charlie.
2: We're also expecting his widow, Erica Kirk, to be in attendance. We will have full coverage for you throughout the day and detailed analysis coming up on Inside Sources starting at 9 o'clock here on KSL News Radio.
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0: 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Big Tobacco is cashing in on the nicotine pouch craze. Tobacco companies are investing in the factories that make them. The Wall Street Journal says sales of these pouches are projected to increase to more than $40 billion by 2033.
2: Being an adult and living with your parents used to be sort of sad, but now it seems smart. The Wall Street Journal says 49% of adults under 30 lived with a parent last year. That's up 12% from 2019. These adults say that when they tell people, they're not shamed, but instead are praised for saving money.
0: Goes to show how crazy the housing market is right now. AI is making Samsung some major money. Reuters estimates the company is going to announce record growth in operating profit, jumping 18-fold. That's from another high we saw in just the last quarter.
2: Let's get a look at your money at this moment and see what the markets are doing. The Dow is down at this hour. It's down 74 points. That's about a tenth of a percent. We're at 52,817. The S&P is up 42, which is a little over a half percent. The NASDAQ this morning trading up 283, which is one and a tenth. And oil is up 28 cents. We're at $68.97 a barrel.
0: Well, it looks like they might be finally close to opening up that 1300 East exit on westbound I-80. It's been closed all morning long after a semi caught on fire, but it looks like they got the trailer transferred and they got a lot of the mess out of the way. We'll take a look at the latest on that. Any of the issues on your commute just ahead.
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0: One more time, let's get another look at traffic and weather together, which is brought to you by UCCU. Auto loan rates as low as 4.74%. APR, Jason, looking like we're finally close to getting that exit open on I-80.
3: Yeah, Adam, it's so close, I can feel it. I can see the lane being clear now. I can see a way that they can send cars down, but they just want to make sure all this debris is out of the way. So in the meantime, westbound I-80 remains closed. 1300 East off-ramp. Go down to 7th, get off there, and backtrack if you need to. But as I said, this should should be open here in the next few minutes. If you are westbound I-80, it's not really slow through that area, so you're going to be good to go. The only slowdown, in fact, that we've got at all is northbound on I-15 to go eastbound on I-80, that ramp there, which always backs up about this time of the morning. Otherwise, though, the rest of your commute is looking pretty fantastic. Cormac?
4: Eastbound I-80, that right lane, still pretty dense as you approach the US 40 turnoff, though it's not stretching all the way back to Kimball Junction. South 15, normal delays at Warm Springs Road area, and getting off at Beck Street, do expect some construction congestion. Let Zero Res make your carpet new again. Call 866-0-RES or go online to zerores.com to schedule your appointment today. Cormac Bone in the KSL Traffic Center.
2: Today's high will get up into the mid-90s. We'll be there through Thursday. We have a slight chance of a thunderstorm this afternoon. Then we're back over 100 starting on Friday. Right now it's 84 degrees. Inside Sources coming up next.
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0: 9 o'clock at KSL News Radio. I'm Adam Small. To look at our top stories this hour. Officials at the Utah State Prison are doing their part to conserve water by removing grass in their landscaping and replacing it with stone designs. The xeriscaping project started 2 years ago, and thousands of tons of rock are being hauled in and organized to create designs featuring Utah landmarks like Arches National Park, the state flag, and some inmates have proposed their own designs, like a Pac-Man.
7: You know, I think that if something fits into the space and they're able to do it and they have enough rocks, why not? Let's make it pleasant for everybody.
0: Director of Public Affairs Richard Pyatt says in the next year they will save 3.25 million gallons of water. They are about a quarter of a way through the project. Few people know how to beat the heat more than those working out in it, like UPS drivers, and one postman shared his tips after 23 years behind the wheel. 49-year-old Joel Reyes told the Wall Street Journal that besides water and AC, his number one tip is investing in high-tech wearables like water-activated cooling towels and a cooling baseball cap you can keep on ice. Reyes also says that what you eat is essential for keeping cool. He recommends you steer clear of anything too greasy and says pickles are the way to go. Our top national story this hour from ABC News. New technology is targeting leadfoots and reckless drivers. ABC's Wayne Cabot has more.
12: Virginia now allows cameras in crosswalks and stop signs, a bill by State Senator Angelia Williams-Graves.
13: They will turn on when they sense the car approaching and not slowing down. The goal is for people to obey the rules of the road.
12: Virginia is also first in the nation to put a device in the vehicle of chronic speeders. Go over the speed limit, the brakes are applied. A mother who lost her son to a speeding crash says this would have saved him. Wayne Cabot, ABC News.
0: Your money at this moment. The Dow is starting out down 30 points, down to 52,878. The S&P, though, is up 47. The NASDAQ off to a really good start, up 302 points. Coming up, we've already hit 100 degrees over the weekend, and there's more of that weather in the forecast. Take a look at that next. KSL News Time, 9:02.
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0: 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Here's Cormac Bone.
4: Got some new heavy delays starting up on southbound I-215's west belt just after the I-80 interchange and reaching down toward California Avenue. That could be due to construction, but it could be a new crash. Eastbound I-80, that right lane's still pretty full as you approach the US 40 turnoff. And it looks like that westbound I-80 exit ramp at 13th East is still closed. Now, the semi is completely gone. I saw them actually have to back out that trailer all the way down the off-ramp, and it looks like they're working to open that up right now as we speak, so that's good news. I'm Cormac Bone in the KSL Traffic Center.
0: Look for a high of 97 degrees today in Salt Lake City with a chance of isolated thunderstorms. Got more chance of thunderstorms and a high of 95 tomorrow. We're going to be staying in the mid-90s through most of the week, but by Friday, we could be reaching triple digits. Saturday, Sunday, we could be hitting highs of 103 and 105, respectively. Right now, it's 83 degrees and mostly cloudy skies in downtown Salt Lake City. I'm Adam Small from the KSL Common Spirit Health Studios. 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
21: Well, even as we speak, the court is about to start in the preliminary hearing for the case against Tyler Robinson. He's the person who's accused of shooting and killing a political influencer, Charlie Kirk. The Utah County Attorney's Office is expected to make their case before a judge at this preliminary hearing, and it's supposed to go all of 5 days.
22: It really has been quite the process just to get to this point. But now the prosecution will outline much of their evidence behind their belief that Robinson traveled to UVU last September and took the fatal shot at Kirk during a Turning Point USA talking tour.
21: Yeah, one thing that's important is that the widow of Charlie Kirk, Erica, and his family, his parents, will be in attendance at the preliminary hearing, which they're absolutely entitled to do as victims.
22: So the murder of Charlie Kirk is how we're beginning today's Inside Sources with a closer look at new developments in this case. And I'll have a whole bunch of questions for you, Greg.
21: Yeah, so the judge has just taken the bench. The state hasn't called any witnesses yet. I'm sure there will be some preliminary matters to take place. The Erica Kirk family has given a statement that they support the court, that they grieve, obviously, for Charlie Kirk, and finally that they're not going to give any sort of statement. They're just going to let the system play itself out. So I wouldn't expect her to be interviewed at all until maybe when it's over. And again, it's scheduled for 5 days.
22: Yeah, so that's one of my questions. So a preliminary hearing, you've told us and our listeners how it's different than a jury trial. Why on earth is it going to take 5 days?
21: It shouldn't, in all honesty. Although I would say in this case, the reason it's scheduled for 5 days is that the court's giving the prosecution the benefit of the doubt and saying, look, I'm going to give you as much time as you need to put it on. One of the days is a half day. It's still 4.5 days, which is long. I don't think this case is going to take more than 3 days. because a preliminary hearing is just a mini trial. It's just put on enough evidence before the court to establish that there's enough evidence to go to trial and ask the judge, hey, if after everything you've heard, is there enough evidence to go to trial? He'll certainly say that there is. And then he does what we call bind the case over. You bind the case over for a trial. Mm-hmm. And then there will be a trial set, you know, much, much later. But this is just the state showing of its case, and putting on enough evidence to convince a judge that there's enough evidence to go to trial.
22: And the bar is lower, much lower than for a trial, isn't it?
21: Absolutely. The burden of proof is on the state, but it's to what we call a probable cause determination. In other words, is it more likely than not that something occurred here? Whereas at a jury trial, it's proof beyond a reasonable doubt. It's right. A very high standard. The jury has to be unanimous. In this case, it's just a judge, a single person, and it's a probable cause determination. And further, Utah law requires that the court find the evidence in the light most favorable to the state. So the judge isn't going to be making, you know, determinations as to who's telling the truth and who's not. If the state puts on the evidence, the judge is presumed to find that to be credible, and he will probably find it to be credible.
22: So is this a process where both the prosecution and defense could call witnesses?
21: It's certainly a process, Holly, where the state will put on witnesses. They have to.
22: Okay.
21: The defense can. They typically don't. When I do preliminary hearings as a defense attorney, I don't put on evidence, in part because you don't need to. It doesn't help you. And in fact, gives the state a chance to see your case. This is the state's showing of its case. So typically the defense does not put on any witnesses at a preliminary hearing. Now, there is an exception in this case because the state has asked to be able, or excuse me, the defense has asked to be able to put on Charlie Kirk's roommate. The judge denied that request because he's out of state, and it would be difficult to get there. And the judge is saying, look, it's not your show anyway, so we're not going to force him to come out here for this. But that's the only exception in this case, is that the defense did ask to call a particular witness. Now, that witness will testify through what we call hearsay. In other words, the investigative officer who interviewed that particular witness will testify, I interviewed Tyler Robinson's roommate, and he said this, this, and this. The problem with that is if you're a defense attorney, you can't really cross-examine what somebody said. I mean, you'd rather have the person live on the stand, which is why the defense wanted him to be there, because it's no fun cross-examining a hearsay statement. But again, the judge has said, look, it's not your case at this point. It's the state's case to put on enough evidence to convince me as a judge that this case should go to trial.
22: So let me ask you then, if they're using this hearsay testimony from the roommate, would he conceivably be called in person to an actual trial?
21: Yes, because that's a great question. So hearsay evidence is admissible at a preliminary hearing, but it's not admissible at a trial for the reasons articulated under the Fifth and Sixth Amendments to the Constitution, which is the right to confront and cross-examine witnesses. That doesn't apply at a preliminary hearing, but it does apply at a trial. The defense has said, look, this isn't just any other preliminary hearing. This is a death penalty case. We think that ability should apply here. But the judge has said, no, we're going to treat this like every other case in Utah where you have a preliminary hearing, and let the state put on its case and allow some level of hearsay. The judge is actually going through quite a little colloquy this morning to kind of say, keep it dialed back. You know, I hope that both sides have prepared this case. I know there's a lot of emotions here, but I'm asking everybody to follow the decorum of the court. He's going through, I mean, he's been talking for about as long as we have, just to try to get everybody to dial it back.
22: So do you think that the state would put Tyler on the stand in a preliminary hearing?
21: They would love to, but they can't.
22: Okay.
21: So they can't even call him at the trial. In America,
22: yeah, that's right.
21: The accused has a right to, you know, not incriminate himself if he chooses not to. So the only person that can put the defendant on the stand is the defense.
22: That's what happened in the Corey Richens trial. She never took the stand.
21: Right, and the state would have probably loved to put her on the stand, but they can't. That's the Fifth Amendment, and that's the United States Constitution. Now, the state can call anybody else that they want, so long as they're relevant. The defense can, too, but the defense ultimately lets the defendant, in this case, Tyler Robinson, decide if he wants to testify. Now, having said that, the judge will ask the defense when the state's done, with the preliminary hearing, let's say it's sometime Thursday or Friday, to the defense, is there anybody you want to call them, that the defense attorneys will say to Tyler, you would have the right to testify right now if you wanted to, but we're advising you not to. Are you going to follow that advice? And he'll say yes. So that because he does have the right to testify at the preliminary hearing, but his attorneys will strongly advise him not to.
22: So before they get to Thursday, will they cross-examine then potential witnesses that the state has put on?
21: Yeah, it's just like a trial in that respect. That's a great question. As the state puts on witnesses, the defense can cross-examine, the state can go back, they can go back and forth, and there will certainly be a fair amount of cross-examination. So because the defense can prod and pry into the witnesses, what they're going to say. Most of the witnesses are going to be police officers, investigators, maybe the medical examiner to talk about the cause of death, maybe a few witnesses who were there, and then the defense can cross-examine them just as they can at trial.
22: Okay. So

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4: The murder of Charlie Kirk. We're continuing our conversation this morning as the preliminary hearing gets underway.
7: Yeah, and we can expect the next 5 days to look kind of like a mini trial. The prosecutors will lay out their case, at least enough of their case that they think that will show the judge that there is evidence sufficient to make the case go forward to trial.
4: So nearly 10 months after the death of Charlie Kirk, Tyler Robinson still hasn't entered a plea, and you told me he can't.
7: Yeah, so until the case is bound over, to stand trial in

0: in Utah and in other states that have what we call a preliminary hearing system, the defendant can't enter a plea until there's sufficient evidence to go to trial. And then if the state prevails at the preliminary hearing, which they certainly will, the judge will say, okay, I'm binding this case over to trial. We'll schedule an arraignment, and that'll be the first time that Tyler Robinson can say the words not guilty. The judge will ask how he wants to plead.
1: Okay. So so just as we were going to break, the defense invoked the exclusionary rule. I have no idea what that means.
0: Okay. It means different things in different contexts, but let me tell you what it means here. It means something for when police illegally seize evidence, but that's not what we're talking about here. In the preliminary hearing process, and even at a trial, each side can invoke what's called the exclusionary rule, which excludes witnesses from hearing one another testify. Mm. So if you're a witness in this case, you have to step out of the courtroom right now.
1: Okay.
0: All the witnesses, with one or two exceptions, like the lead investigator and the defendant, obviously they can stay in, and the victims. So the state will have all of its witnesses wait outside, because we want witnesses to testify to what they know, what they heard, what they saw, not what someone else may have said. You could imagine a scenario where a witness is sitting in the courtroom and another witness testifies and they go, oh yeah, it was, he was wearing a red coat. You know what I mean?
1: Right,
0: and
1: their
0: testimony is suddenly biased. So we invoke the exclusionary rule. Then nobody gets to know what the questions are, what the other witnesses have said. You testify in a vacuum, and that will certainly happen at the trial too. So that was not an unusual.
1: So that does sound pretty normal.
0: Absolutely. You would expect that in virtually every preliminary hearing.
1: Okay. So I wanted to ask you, what types of information do we already know or think we know that the prosecution is going to present as evidence?
0: Yeah, so they need to prove two things. One, that a crime was committed, and so they'll put on evidence that Charlie Kirk was murdered. They'll probably put on a forensic witness, or maybe the medical examiner, who will say, I examined him, he was shot, the bullet caused his death, so there was a murder.
1: Mm-hmm.
0: Then the rest of their case is who did it. Mm-hmm. And that will be the focus on Tyler Robinson. They'll put on witnesses about they'll do a significant amount of evidence about what happened after the murder and before Tyler Robinson was arrested. What was the investigation that led up to that arrest? And what evidence did the police have that led to that arrest? And then they'll also put on the information they've gained since the arrest. If he made a statement, for example, to his roommate, if mm-hmm. he gave a statement to his father, mm-hmm. to his religious leader, whoever he spoke to after this occurred, and that, of course, he left some notes and emails and things like that, text messages, they'll probably bring that in too to show A, that Charlie Kirk was murdered, and B, that Tyler Robinson is the person that committed that homicide.
1: So as this unfolded last year, I know that there was certainly a family connection with his family encouraging him or helping him to turn himself in. Is it likely that they'll be on the stand then?
0: Probably not. I mean, I think it'd be awkward to put his father on the stand. He'd probably testify at the trial. If the state feels like they need that evidence, they might, or if they want to preserve it, they could. But if Tyler Robinson did give a statement to a family member, hey, I did this crime, the state may want to preserve that evidence by putting that individual on the stand. I would say this, because it's set for 5 days, they probably do have some witnesses about that. They'll probably even call a couple people who are at the event, because one of the aggravating circumstances, well, the aggravating circumstance in this case that makes it from a murder to an aggravated murder in order to qualify for the death penalty, is that the shooting created a grave risk of death to others. So they may have people that were there who are going, man, I was sitting a few feet away from him. Mm-hmm. You know what I mean? I was close by. I was in the line of fire.
1: Thousands of people there.
0: Yeah, 3,500 people, something like that.
1: So let me ask you this, and maybe you don't know the answer. How on earth would you narrow down people who are at the event who might come testify?
0: I think they'd just get the ones who are most in tune with what was going on, that were watching closely, that gave compelling statements. I mean, maybe just one or two, and they can really go through anybody, but they'll probably just put on a couple that seem the most
1: compelling.
0: Credible. Yeah, right. So they're also, they haven't even called a witness yet. They're still arguing about what evidence, what kind of media attention this is going to get, and whether or not there will be live coverage. Of course, there is live coverage, but they're also, the defense is concerned about maybe some of the evidence being not readily available to the public. Defense wants to make sure that the public, especially the public that's going to end up serving on the jury,
1: sure,
0: isn't overexposed to this case. And this, and so when you get there to serve on your jury, you go, I watched the prelim, I know the case back and forward. So yeah, the judge is probably going to take a break and then make a ruling on that. But that, so far, we're 20 minutes into the preliminary hearing and nobody's called a witness yet, yeah, which is not
1: uncommon. It's got 5 days.
0: Right, yeah, yeah. They got plenty of time.
1: It's got 5 days. So, look, I know there has been a lot of back and forth with what media can and can't do. And I understand there's a no device rule in the courtroom. So any reporters who are in there, they must be taking notes by a longhand.
0: Yeah, I mean, there's certainly the video of the court, and someone's in there with a camera right now. Usually they'll have a media person who is assigned to get this. And then the court itself has the cameras,
1: right,
0: in the courtroom, or at least some courts do. I assume this one would. But they don't want people, you know, taping on their cell, right, phones and taking pictures and doing that kind of a thing. I mean, because a lot of times things happen that are not on the record.
1: Right.
0: So, for example, right now they're in recess. So people have their cell phones and they're taping
1: what's
0: Tyler
1: happening
0: talking
1: right now
0: to his attorneys or, yeah, something. That would be highly inappropriate. So, and the judge was really careful about that, saying, look, we're going to follow the rules here. We're going to be very, very closely guarded, because this judge wants to make sure we can get a fair trial next,
1: sure,
0: year or whenever it goes to trial.
1: Sure. So one of my questions with this most recent thing about potential evidence, what could the judge rule with the presentation and keeping it public or not public?
0: Yeah, so he's already made, that's a good question. He's already made most of his rulings about, look, this is America. This is,
1: right,
0: you know, things are, courts are public, and we're not going to restrict that. What he's trying to do is restrict that sort of extrajudicial, the things that are not happening in the courtroom on the record when, mm, everybody's there, mm, the conversations. He's telling the attorneys, don't talk to the media.
1: Right.
0: The prosecutor, that we already got a prosecutor in trouble for doing that,
1: right,
0: exact same,
1: right,
0: thing.
1: Right.
0: What happens in the courtroom is fair game. That's part of the public record, and that's something that the judge will allow to be presented to the public. But boy, he doesn't want people saying things in and out or during the recesses or going outside and talking to the media or something like that. And he'll guard that pretty closely.
1: I know we're almost out of time, but I have two questions. How common is it for family members to be here at a preliminary hearing? So we know Erica Kirk and Charlie Kirk's parents are there.
0: Very common. And I would assume, given the fact that the courtroom is packed, that they reserved a seat for them. They,
1: sure,
0: didn't have to stand in line.
1: Right.
0: Either
1: right,
0: family member. The defendant's family and the victim's family will both have the right to be present and for all parts of the proceeding. It's allowed, and it's always allowed. You said, how common is it? It's always allowed, but it's not always done. I mean, a lot of families like, hey, let us know how it shakes out.
1: Sure.
0: We'll come to the actual trial, or, yeah, we'll come to the sentencing, especially Erica Kirk and,
1: yeah,
0: and Charlie Kirk's parents. I mean, they flew from out of state.
1: Right.
0: They came a long way for this, which I think is very important, and maybe even telling, that shows that Erica Kirk and Charlie Kirk's parents want to stay involved in this case, that they're, yeah, interested in the proceedings.
1: All right. My final question, as we run out of time, is there any chance that this case doesn't actually go to trial?
0: There's every chance that it may not go to trial. I mean, there will be certainly negotiations going on, and I think that this preliminary hearing will spur some negotiations. I think both sides will say, oh, our case is stronger than we thought, or maybe not so strong, and that there will be a chance for negotiations. That's part of the purpose of the preliminary hearing, and that's another reason why you have a 5-day preliminary hearing, because it may be the only chance we get to hear the evidence.
1: So potentially a plea bargain, not that there's not enough evidence that it would,
0: right, yeah, that's true, yeah, cases like this often resolve. Who knows what this will happen. Well, we'll, okay, follow up with that case later. But after the break, we talked about this on Friday, but there are several BUIs, that is boating under the influence, and DUIs over the long holiday weekend, despite pleas from law enforcement to celebrate responsibly. We'll chat more about Utah's blood alcohol limit, the lower limit, and we'll talk to the state representative behind it all when we come back.
2: 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I'm Adam Small. To look at our top stories this half hour. Investigators in Provo are asking for help to identify the people they think are responsible for the Slate Canyon fire. 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
3: In photos shared by the Provo Fire Department, we can see that a small section of the hillside was singed by fast-burning fires. But the fire department was able to put it out quickly due to preventative work they had done to clear out fuels earlier in the season.
4: Talked to a couple of police officers that were watching it, and they said once it hit that fuel break where that trail is, it just kind of stopped and started moving north and south and slowed down quite a bit.
3: Jeannie Atherton from Provo Fire and Safety says they're still trying to identify who lit the fireworks that caused the fire. And if you've seen or heard anything about how this fire started, authorities urge you to contact them at fireprevention@provo.gov. Cameron Elliott, KSL News Radio.
2: Fire officials say you can start to expect to see more dust devils popping up. This is when the sun heats the ground and the air right above it gets hot and less dense than the cooler air above it, and that pocket shoots upward, sending the dust up. They are more likely to show up in areas recently hit by fires, especially around the Iron and Cherry Fire burn scars. And health officials say we are seeing more cases of West Nile virus in mosquitoes much earlier than expected. Angie White, disease investigator with the Bear River Health Department, says if you get bitten, watch for symptoms even 1 to 2 weeks later.
5: Joint and muscle aches, those kinds of things. So if you start having flu-like symptoms after you've had a pretty significant mosquito exposure, definitely talk to a healthcare provider.
2: White says the winter was mild and may not have killed off the little biters. She says to cover your arms and legs and wear repellent when you're outdoors. Your money at this moment, the Dow is slightly down right now, just down 12 points. The S&P is up 53. The NASDAQ continues to climb, now up 340 points. Coming up, just logged our first 100-degree day of the year, and there is plenty more of it where it came from. KSL Weather is next. KSL News Time, 9:32.
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2: 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Here's Cormac Bone.
16: Well, a lot of our earlier road waking crashes have cleared off. On I-80, you're in the clear near 13th East. Even eastbound I-80, the right lane is not too full approaching US 40. I-15 is clean and clear between Ogden and Provo, but down in Payson, we have a crash on southbound I-15. Looks like they're blocking a left lane as you get out of Payson and approach Santaquin, causing a little bit of delay there. 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Cormac Bone in the KSL Traffic Center.
2: KSL weather, we're going to see highs in the mid to upper 90s for the next 4 days, but come this weekend is when it's really going to get hot. High of 100 on Friday, 103 Saturday, and 105 on Sunday. Right now, it is 84 degrees and partly cloudy in downtown Salt Lake City. I'm Adam Small from the KSL Common Spirit Health Studios. 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
0: Well, we talked about this last week, that law enforcement was going to have extra shifts out this weekend for both DUI and BUI, boating under the influence, to keep Utah's roads and waterways safer, thinking that might have an influence on people's habits. But in the end, UHP said they had more than 40 DUIs over the weekend.
1: Yeah, we look back over the 4th of July weekend and road safety. I do wonder, how have Utah's changing blood alcohol limits affected Utah roads? So remember that the legislature lowered the legal limit from 0.08 to 0.05 back in 2017. So it's been almost 10 years.
0: I had no idea it had been that long, because I remember when it occurred. I remember when it went from 0.10 to 0.08. That's how long I've been around. And it continues to drop. 0.05. Now, that's the amount of alcohol that's in your blood. It's 0.05%. In other words, 0.05%. Not very much. But it's enough to make you goofy and make you an unsafe driver. And we have learned, I think, that most people have been able to determine that even that low of a level of alcohol in your system can impair your judgment. Yeah. And you put people on these machines and you let them sort of react to things. But, you know, impairment begins pretty early. And we've always thought that, you know, 0.08, you let people go out, have a drink or two, just be responsible. Because we're never going to have a law that says you can't drink and drive.
1: That
0: period.
1: Was called prohibition.
0: Right.
1: Yeah. I guess it's a version of prohibition.
0: Right. Yeah. So to say, well, even if you're, although I will say this, I digress a little bit. If you have a DUI, if you have a record of a DUI, then you're, we call it not a drop.
1: Yeah.
0: Or if you're under the age of 21, not a drop. In other words, any alcohol in your system is a violation of the law.
1: Right.
0: But otherwise, for the rest of everyone else who has no prior history, they can have a drink. You just have to be responsible and keep it down to that 0.05 level, which for most people is like, You figure most people get about 0.03 per drink, and I'm not giving legal advice here, but, you know, so 1.5 drinks, that's pretty much where you can stop.
1: So there's some research now on this drop to the 0.05, and I wanted to talk with State Representative Norm Thurston, because he was behind that bill that passed almost a decade ago. Thanks for joining us, Representative Thurston.
19: No problem. Glad to be here.
1: So I wonder if you could talk to us about what you have learned, when what you have found out about what happened in Utah after we went from 0.08 to 0.05.
19: Yeah, so what we always wanted to do was change behavior. So there were a lot of other sort of fears and concerns about what might happen. But the one goal that we always had from a policy perspective was to send a strong message that if you're driving, you shouldn't drink. And what's interesting about it, there have been several studies now. The latest one is very powerful. But early on, we saw that effect in changing behavior even before the law took effect. And I think a lot of that had to do with news coverage, with the advertisements where people put in the newspapers. The word just got out. And so we actually saw the behavior change before the law changed. And we are continuing to see that in the data, that it is having that desired effect, which is if you're driving, don't drink. It's just that simple.
0: Representative, we've seen that the Utah's limits went from 0.08 to 0.05. I think that's still the lowest in the country. Based on some of the preliminary findings that we're getting, do you think other states may jump on the bandwagon and say, yeah, that, if it works in Utah, let's have it work here? I think we lost him.
1: Well, darn.
0: That's okay. That's okay. Because I think if the numbers do, when we look at this every year, and I've talked about this numerous times, we look at DUI and BUI and what happens and what we can do. Because let's face it, we continue to pass tougher laws every year, and we continue to have DUIs. And we had 40 this weekend. So what's going on? Why aren't people getting the message? Maybe they are getting the message. Mm-hmm. Maybe in years past we would have had 60 or 80 or 100. And so if that's the case, and we can look empirically and say, okay, let's go back 10 years in 2016. What did we have over the weekend? If we had more than 40 and this year we have 40, right, maybe we are going in the right direction. And so I would be interested in talking to Representative Thurston if he gets back on the line to see if in fact we have seen a change. Because, I mean, I'm all in favor of reducing the number of drunk drivers. I mean, mm-hmm. take it from me, even though I represent people in DUIs, you know, you don't want them, and especially for those of us that ride bikes or ride motorcycles or have kids, you know, you don't want anybody else on the road that's a hazard.
1: Well, we do have Representative Thurston back, so thanks for coming back.
18: Yeah.
1: So
18: technology is wonderful.
1: So yeah. When it works.
18: Yeah, I think I heard the correct question. So yes, we are seeing changes in a lot of different areas. So like I said, the important thing is change of behavior. But what follows from that is a decreased number of crashes and deaths. And that's hard to measure because the population's growing, the number of miles driven is growing, congestion is changing, all of this sort of stuff. But I think the careful studies are really, really good, and they're showing that we are seeing the decreased number of crashes and deaths from drunk driving or from impaired driving. And so that's exciting because change in behavior is one thing. But what we really want is to keep the public safe. Mm-hmm. But that's the end goal of all.
1: So one of the unfortunate incidents that happened over the weekend was a drunk driver in Utah ended up slamming into a group of kids, right? And one young girl, she's 11, ended up having to be life flighted because she was crushed between two vehicles. So even though it's decreasing, right, we know that there are still ongoing issues.
18: Oh yeah, it's not zero. And I think that's the important thing. That's why I'm glad we're talking about this today, is that maybe somebody out there that hadn't really taken it that seriously will get the message, you know what, if I'm going to be driving, I shouldn't be drinking. Those two things do not go together. And it's so tragic, it's so unfortunate. And so until we get to zero fatalities, which is, of course, that is a laudable goal, we just need to keep pushing. Drive safe. Don't do distractive things while you're driving. Don't be impaired while you're driving. Just, if you're going to be driving, do it safely.
0: And I was going to ask, and I before we got cut off, whether or not you've heard Representative Thurston, if other states are considering doing, I don't know of any other states that are at 0.05, and I may be wrong, but are other states considering that based on these positive results that we're getting here in Utah?
18: Absolutely. So there are at least 13 states that have either introduced or are considering introducing legislation. I would like to handicap and say I know which one is going to be next. If I had to put money on this, I would say Washington State or Hawaii will probably be next because they've been working on it the longest. But there are some other states that have very strong thoughts about this and are very, very promising legislative efforts. And so we'll just see. We'll just see how it plays out. But I get contacted on a regular basis from states that are saying, hey, we're taking a look at this. What have you learned from Utah? What can you help us understand both about the politics and the policy?
1: And what have you learned that you can share with these other states? And we only have 30 seconds left. Sorry.
18: Oh, absolutely. That it does not have the negative impacts that people are afraid of. It doesn't have the negative impacts on tourism. It doesn't have the negative impacts on anything. It only has negative impacts on deaths and crashes. That's the only negative impact, which is a good thing. So that's the one thing. So all of the arguments against it are not as strong as you would think they would be. And it happens. It's good. People can do it. You can change behavior. It's just send a strong message. It's easy to do.
1: All right. Thanks, Representative Thurston. That was Representative Norm Thurston. Coming up next on Inside Sources, besides DUIs and BUIs, the state also saw some fires pop up over the long holiday weekend, thanks to fireworks. More on that.
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0: So the state has called its first witness in the case against Tyler Robinson. This is a Spanish Fork Police Department officer, Christopher Bagley, who at the time of the shooting at UVU was a police officer with Utah Valley University. He was the head investigator in this case. Let's go to his testimony for a few minutes.
27: This courtyard, this amphitheater.
28: It's kind of like an amphitheater look. So you got some grass and a couple steps that go up. You've got some cement on top with some bushes and flowers. You've got places where people can sit and eat. They come out and study and relax on the grass. And there's a waterfall with a little pond that comes down into a stream. So,
27: okay. Are you familiar with the surroundings, the buildings around the amphitheater?
28: Yes, I am.
27: Okay. In relationship to this amphitheater, this courtyard, where is the Hall of Flags located?
28: It would be directly west of the courtyard.
27: Okay. Is it part of the courtyard or is it just off of the courtyard?
28: It's kind of the courtyard. It like butts up right against the courtyard, so it would be the west side of the courtyard.
27: Okay, so to the west of the courtyard.
28: Yes.
27: Is there a walkway across the Hall of Flags?
28: There is. Okay. There's an inside one and an outside one.
27: Okay, so what is the Hall of Flags then?
28: The Hall of Flags is a kind of like a bridge between two buildings that all the flags throughout the world are represented in there with some chairs where people sit down and relax with windows so you can see through all the way to the Utah Lake.
27: Okay. What are those two buildings that are connected by this Hall of Flags?
28: The Fugle Building over to like the Science Building area.
27: Okay. So you mentioned the Fugle Building.
28: Yes.
27: Where is the Fugle Building located in relationship to this courtyard?
28: It's to the south of the courtyard.
27: Okay. Does it run up against the courtyard?
28: It does.
27: The building. Okay. What about the Woodbury Business Building? Where is that in relationship to the courtyard?
28: That's kind of southeast, and it runs up right against the courtyard also.
27: Okay. And in relationship to the Fugle Building, where is that, Sorensen? That business building, the Woodbury Business
28: Building. Woodbury Business is right directly east of the Fugle.
27: Okay. What about the Sorensen Center? Where is that located with respect to this courtyard?
28: The Sorensen Center is going to be kind of like a northeast of the courtyard.
27: Okay. Does it, again, run up against this courtyard?
28: Yes, it does.
27: Okay.
0: So right now the state's sort of painting a picture, Holly, and going through what an officer observed, and it's giving everyone an idea of the sort of the layout of the land, where the buildings are, where people would have been, so that when he describes what they found and where, you can have a good picture of that. So we'll go to that testimony as it gets a little more sort of the fireworks of the testimony come about. But let's talk about Utah's fireworks when we right now.
1: That was smooth.
0: I thought so.
1: Look, we know most Utahns heeded the governor's order restricting or banning personal fireworks. Thank you so much. But not everybody did.
0: Yeah, same with the BUIs and the DUIs. But with fireworks, some fire officials say that fireworks are to blame for several fires around the state. This is almost unbelievable over the weekend. And while some were really small and pretty well contained, they're frustrating because they were 100% preventable.
1: So one of the fires, and I was at the Stadium of Fire. So one of the things that happened during the Stadium of Fire is that there were fireworks responsible for a large fire near Slate Canyon in Provo. And we could see some of the lights, even it felt like, from the stadium. Maybe that's not what I was seeing, but it sure felt like that.
0: Yeah, Slate Canyon, I think, is on the southwest quadrant of Provo, the beautiful canyon up there on the hillside, and probably a very dangerous area, high fire danger yep. area, because it's so dry and there's a lot of brush up there. It's not well populated with homes or anything like that.
1: So it's on the east side, but there it said aerial fireworks started the fire. That was Provo Fire Captain Jeannie Atherton said Sunday morning. Provo fire crews arrived quickly, but they were set off not only in a fireworks restricted area, even under a normal year, but also under the citywide ban. And so people were up there shooting stuff off and they lit the canyon on fire. Luckily, it was able to be contained to 5 acres and they were able to put it out.
0: Yeah. Yeah. Did I say west? I'm familiar with that area.
1: Yeah.
0: But anyway, yeah,
1: it's okay.
0: There's a juvenile court up there. I've been there several times. It's called Slate Canyon.
1: Yeah.
0: Anyway,
1: oh, that's right.
0: Then at Tuacon down in St. George, near St. George. The 4th of July fireworks were cut short after some trees caught fire during a show down there.
1: So this one was legal fireworks, I think, because it was a professional show. But yeah, they set 3 different trees on fire. And so they had to stop the show. Not funny, but makes me laugh. There also was a fire up in Layton, I think, and it hit a Costa Vida. So fireworks hit the roof. It caused the roof to collapse. It's caused over $1 million in damage, if you can believe it or
0: and
1: not.
0: And the owners are saying it's a near total loss. I mean, $1 million in damage to a restaurant is probably about as much as you could get it to a total loss as you could imagine. But yeah, fireworks, that's the problem. It gets up on the roof of something. There's nobody up there. No fire prevention up there. There's no fountains or anything like that. And then once it starts burning in the roof, you're just in deep trouble.
1: So then there was another one that we know of, and this was up in Kaysville. This was a group of young adults, I would say, being dumb. They were playing with fireworks, specifically bottle rockets. They were shooting them at each other, and they started a fire.
0: Which is lucky that they didn't shoot each other. I mean, those fireworks are hot, and they're coming at you fast. They could cause a lot more than just a fire, but that's bad. They actually had to evacuate some people.
1: I know. They had to evacuate some homes. I mean, come on. Yeah. The group left without calling 911. They're like, hurry, let's get away.
0: Let's get out of here. You know, we talked about all this. Don't drink and drive. Don't get in your boat and drive with alcohol in your system. Don't light fireworks. And no matter what we say, no matter what we do, people get out and do it anyway. It's like in the winter, we talk about avalanche danger. And you say, hey, don't go up in the backcountry this weekend. And then people do. And I understand it's Utah's beautiful. We have so much going on. And fireworks are so much a part of our system and our heritage. And maybe having a drink or two is part of what people think they can do. But, you know, just be responsible. And if you're going to have a drink, don't get behind the wheel of a car. If you're going to light fireworks, well, don't do it this year. It's just the fire hazard's so great. I almost wonder if some of this was just a protest because people were so upset.
1: I don't know
0: that the governor made that.
1: But you know where you could light fireworks that people had a lot of fun?
0: Where?
1: The salt flats.
0: Yeah, I guess.
1: They let people go light fireworks out there on the salt flats, and I understand that was quite fun.
0: There's nothing to burn out there. Yeah, yeah. If there's a sagebrush, it'd burn in a minute. That's interesting. Yeah.
1: I just want to give you an update, and I don't think it's been updated yet this morning, but they're already, this season, now 405 fires burning over 350,000 acres in the state of Utah, and we have one fire that is 90,000 acres and 0% contained. That's the Babylon fire. And then we have the Cottonwood fire, which is 95,800 acres. That's 47% contained. Those are the number one and two fires in the entire country right now in Utah.
0: So you have to go back and ask yourself this. Looking back, do you think the governor made the right call in saying, let's just ban personal fireworks?
1: I do.
0: I mean, I really do. I think that notwithstanding that we still had problems, you can only imagine how it had been if he had not issued the order. I mean, that people had just had free reign of fireworks. Mm-hmm. And I understand the groups that raise money through these firework stands and the individuals who have some income based on that. I mean, my daughter used to do them every year when she was cheer at the Murray High School. Sure. That's how they raised money, was working these firework stands. And it was a huge part of what they did. And I would have been heartbroken had this ban gone into effect that time. But you know, you have to look at the cost benefit, and you know, funding the team is one thing, but putting lives in danger and property in danger is far more significant.
1: So I know this ban only goes through, in fact, it only went through the 5th, but of course the question is there going to be another ban for Pioneer Day? I don't know. I think it depends. It'll depend on the weather, right? I mean, this coming weekend, hot, very hot. And very dry.
0: Yeah, 103, 105.
1: Yeah.
0: I mean, it's not cooling down, and it's not getting any wetter. So I would say this, we do have a problem in Utah, and it's not going to get better between now and Pioneer Day, in my opinion. I mean, we'll see, unless, you know, Matt Johnson's monsoonal moisture comes
1: in. I know,
0: through,
1: unless it comes
0: great.
1: In.
0: Right.
1: So unless it comes in. So one of the things, speaking of moisture, doesn't have anything to do with Utah, but my brother lives in Guam, and they have been under siege from a massive typhoon over there. It's just so interesting, right? Here we are in drought and wildfires, and there it's a category 5, which is the largest, with sustained winds of 180 miles an hour, if you can believe it. So very different situation out in the Pacific.
0: I would say this. I was in Wayne County over the weekend. We have a little place down there in Torrey, and I did not perceive any fireworks. I didn't hear any. You know what I mean? Whatever the people were doing down there, it seemed like it was pretty smart, because that area is really dry. I mean, we had that huge fire last year down there, the Monroe Canyon fire that burned, you know, part of the county and the neighboring counties. It was horrible. But people seem to be responsible this year, at least in the venues that I saw.
1: Well, I think having seen a wildfire up close and personal, right, I think that is pretty motivating, because it's like I have personal experience, like down there you saw, right?
0: I also think your neighbors would have gone, what are you thinking?
1: Yeah.
0: I mean, I think that would have been pretty brazen to even pull fireworks out, given what that area went through last year.
1: So overall, well done, Utah.
0: Yeah, I think so. I mean, boating under the influence, driving under the influence, and fireworks were all down. Not as much as they could be, but down. And I think that's good. And I would say, if it worked, let's try it again on Pioneer Day. I know people aren't going to want to hear that, but let's see what it's like. Well, the next hour on Inside Sources, we're going to have a special hour for you today on peace building as we move on from America 250 of this weekend, and what we can do to ensure a peaceful future for the United States for the next 250 years. Stay with us for this important conversation when we come back.

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2: It is 10 o'clock at KSL News Radio. Good morning, I'm Adam Small. To look at our top stories this hour. We have several fires still burning across the state this morning, and KSL News Radio's Alexandria Bonilla has the latest.
3: Crews have made a lot of progress over the past week. The Iron Fire and Bonneville Fire are now fully contained. The Snyder Fire is almost there at 93% containment, but the Cottonwood and Wild Goose are still burning. The Cottonwood's at 95,000 acres and is almost halfway contained. The Wild Goose Fire is much smaller at 12,000 acres, but that's about 53% contained. Alexandria Bonilla, KSL News Radio.
2: Salt Lake City just had its first 100-degree day of the summer, and more are on the way later this week. And few people know more about working in the blazing heat than UPS drivers, and one postman shared his tips after 23 years behind the wheel. 49-year-old Joel Reyes told the Wall Street Journal that beyond water and air conditioning, his number one tip is investing in high-tech wearables like water-activated cooling towels and a cooling baseball cap you can keep on ice. Reyes also says that what you eat is essential for keeping cool. He says that you should steer clear of anything too greasy, and says pickles are the way to go for him. Our top national story this hour from ABC News. President Trump rang a golden bell in the Oval Office this morning to open the trading day at the New York Stock Exchange and the NASDAQ, and celebrated the start of what's called the Trump Accounts for Kids.
4: Parents, loved ones, churches, and generous companies and individuals will be able to contribute funds to these accounts to grow throughout the child's life.
2: The accounts are custodial IRAs for U.S. children under 18 and feature a $1,000 pilot contribution from the U.S. Treasury for eligible children. And your money at this moment, the Dow is currently slightly down 53 points. The S&P is up 51 and the NASDAQ is up 351. Coming up, you're going to see more 90-degree heat for much of the week, but triple digits are right around the corner. KSL weather is next. KSL News Time, 10:02.
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2: 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Here's Cormac Bone.
17: You have some delays eastbound on I-215 South Belt approaching I-15 at the South Interchange. That's due to a crash, and they were blocking the left lane. Looks like they might still be, but they're opening it up soon because they've moved vehicles over and out of the left, or excuse me, right lane there. So there's some light delays as you approach the South Interchange on I-215 eastbound. I-15 itself, though, running clean and clear. No delays between Ogden and Provo. Though down in Payson, we do still have this crash at 800 South. And it looks like they're out of traffic and in the left shoulder. I'm Cormac Bone in the KSL Traffic Center.
2: Partly cloudy today with a chance of an afternoon thunderstorm. Look for a high of 97 degrees in Salt Lake City. We're expected to stay in the mid to upper 90s until Friday, when we're expected to hit 100 degrees. Expect to stay at 100 or above for several days this weekend. Right now, it is currently 84 degrees and partly cloudy in downtown Salt Lake City. I'm Adam Small from the KSL Common Spirit Health Studios. 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
20: So I am really excited about this next hour because I feel like the topic of peace building and conflict resolution is so important. So I think one of the ultimate goals of humanity is peace. We talk about it. We pray for it. We hope to promote peace. But when push comes to shove, I think sometimes we forget peace and we just push it to the side.
21: That's true. And as we just move on from the weekend celebrating America's 250th birthday, we want to spend some time talking about the importance of peace, how we can actually work towards peace so that we can survive as a country for another 250 years.
20: So over the next hour, we're going to really dive into peace building, but I also wanted this opportunity to focus on what that looks like from different cultures, different lenses. How do we learn from each other when it comes to the topic of peace?
21: Let's start with a discussion of peace among religions.
20: So we're joined today by Chad Ford, an associate professor of religious studies at Utah State University, and he has a very long history of peace building. So welcome to our show, Professor Ford.
22: Thank you for having me. I'm excited that you're tackling this topic.
20: Well, first of all, I have to say I'm a big fangirl of yours. I've read your books multiple times. So congratulations on having a true convert here. So I want to start just by asking a simple, not simple question. How do you define peace? What does that mean to you?
22: Yeah, and it's interesting that I think my definition is constantly in flux and changing as I've worked as a conflict mediator and worked in so many different settings. But if I were to describe it right now, I would say, first of all, peace is not the absence of conflict. It's the courageous work of transforming conflict into deeper connection, building, repairing, and preserving a sense of a shared us.
21: As religions consider peace, Professor, is it fairly consistent across the board, or do different religions look at it differently?
22: They definitely look at it differently, though I think every religion tackles this topic and really is trying to address what that looks like. Some religions are focused more on the inner sense of peace. Some are more focused on the relational sense of peace. Some focus more directly on the structural sense of peace, of living together and what it looks like in our communities. And I think all religions focus on all three. But I think different religions may put a different emphasis on where our primary work should be as people.
20: So one of my questions just fundamentally is, where do we start? So say we're not conflict mediators. we're normal people living normal lives. Where do we start?
22: You start at home, and you start in the closest relationships that you have to you. In fact, I think one of the challenges that so many people face is they look at these huge conflicts that are happening in the world and politics in the world, and they say, who am I to be able to do anything about that? And what they often don't want to look at are the conflicts that are happening inside the walls of their four home, the conflicts that are happening in the organizations that they're working at and the communities or congregations where they're at. And I actually think that that is always the right way to start. I am an international mediator. I do sometimes work in the Middle East with Israelis and Palestinians. And even when we're there, we start with the interpersonal. And for some people, it's really important to start with the intrapersonal, right? If I can't be at peace with myself, I'm going to have a really difficult time taking that next step. And so you want to end political polarization in our country. The first thing you need to do is figure out how to do conflict better with the people that are closest to you that you disagree with.
21: You know, it's interesting that you talk about political conflicts and we're talking about religion, because for me, and I may get in trouble for saying this, from the outside looking in, it does seem, and you mentioned the Middle East, that as to me, that's one example of religion almost creating the absence of peace. And again, I'm trying to be careful here, but there's so much conflict among religions, it seems.
22: You know, there's always that paradox, right? That religions teach us how to find harmony and peace and live and work with each other. And sometimes they invite us to be self-righteous or to think that our group or our tribe has the only truth and that other groups are out there are a enemy to us. And it's really interesting that in every religious tradition, you're going to find both of those threads. I actually teach a course at USU on religion, violence, and peace.
21: Yeah.
22: And it's so hard at times for us to grapple with that these same religious traditions can invite us into, I think, some of the best practices in peacemaking that have ever been invented in the world, and can invite us to hate and to kill and destroy. And so, you know, part of my job, I do a lot of work with religious groups, is getting them to look at those texts and try to actually find out where the values really are. Because in almost all of the violence types of invitations that we get from a religious perspective, they come out of a space of fear. They come out of a space of threat. They come out of a space of our identity is being taken from us. And it's really important to preserve it. It comes from an idea that God is there to protect us and will justify what we do. And really moving to an understanding of sanctification in every religion about what it means to be holy, what it means to be right or to be spiritual, because almost all of those things point us towards peacemaking, not towards war making. But you're absolutely right. And this is one of our real challenges, Greg, that I've been really tackling at Utah State the last couple of years, is that the conflicts that are happening inside our congregations, not between religious groups, but inside our own congregations, are part of the fuel of the polarization in America and that are happening around the world. And often pastors and priests and imams and rabbis and LDS bishops aren't really equipped to know what to do with that inside their own congregations. And so we start separating and building walls and deciding who we're going to associate with. And we start living in bubbles that exacerbate the conflict. And I don't think it's a surprise anymore to say that research has shown that our political lenses are now dictating our religious beliefs, as opposed to where I think for a long time you would say it would have been the reverse.
20: Fascinating. I just have a final question, because our time goes so quickly. My question is this. So if I'm in a congregation and I feel like my neighbor is wrong because of their viewpoint, how do I get out of myself and be able to have a conversation with them when I feel justified in my position because I'm the one who's right?
22: Yeah, I think that that's the interesting point. I think, Holly, you nailed the approach, right? I'm right. And especially in religious congregations, sometimes because I'm right, my job is to convert the other person to my way of thinking. And I actually think that what it really requires, which is sometimes seems, again, paradoxical to religious belief is curiosity. It's the, oh, someone else is coming at this from a really different perspective. They're reading that religious text really differently. They see Jesus in a way that I can't see them at all. And that we start practicing curiosity and asking questions and recognizing that most people are driven by life experience. Most people are driven by a sense of trauma or fear or where something has been taken from them in the past. And we really start to deeply listen. And there's this line that I really love from Donna Hicks, who I think is one of the just incredible peacemakers. She's written a book called Dignity. And it says that the glue that holds all of our relationships together is the mutual recognition of the desire to be seen, heard, listened to, and treated fairly, to be recognized, understood.

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11: Okay, I really like that first segment. I wish we could have spent more time with him, but the religious aspect of peace building was fascinating to me, and you had some insight with that particular guest as well, for having read his books, but just really a great start to this segment.
12: I just think it's so important to have conversations about peace building, and we know that peace isn't just the absence of conflict. In fact, I'm going to talk to our next guest about a post he just barely made. But I really wanted to look at peace building and conflict resolution through different lenses, because when it comes to a peace process, sometimes we think it only looks one way, and that's just not the case. So we have with us today Dr. Michael Lingalinga, assistant professor and program lead of intercultural peace building at BYU Hawaii. And he and I have been connected on LinkedIn for a while. I have just loved to read what he has been posting about a book that he's writing.

0: on Pacific Islander peace building. And I just want to start with this, Dr. Lingelinas. So thanks for joining us, first of all.
1: Appreciate the opportunity.
0: So I wanted to start with something that you just posted on LinkedIn, and you say this: we keep mistaking agreement for peace. A community signs off on a peace process, everyone claps, the funders write their reports, and 6 months later, the same fault lines reopen because what was achieved was compliance and not holding. So tell us, how do you define peace?
1: Well, I think, from an Indigenous and a Pacific's perspective, peace is understood as heavily grounded in relationships. And I think, just with that post that I did this morning, I think the peace building as an industry has kind of taught us to kind of think that what peace looks like. And oftentimes when violence is absent, peace has been achieved. But from an Indigenous peace building perspective, there's no such thing as anything that's been completed, because when we think about relationships, especially from a Pacific Islands perspective, nothing, even relationships, are even severed. You continue to exist even after, for example, from a Western's perspective, the peace process has been settled. And so it's never ending. There's a constant sort of custodianship and a stewardship towards that relationship, because it's never severed. And that kind of ties into a lot of our beliefs as Pacific Islanders.
2: So, Professor Lingelinga, what do some of our political leaders lack then when they say we've got a ceasefire in effect, we've got a treaty, when there's still some level of hostility? What more should be done? I know that's maybe a very broad question that we're not doing.
1: Well, one of the things that the whole premise of the book that I'm writing is to provide an alternative way to see peace and conflict. This is not something that, that's solely mine. It's been practiced and it's existed within the sort of Pacific cultures for thousands of years. And I've just provided a language to, my area of interest, which is peace and conflict. And one of the concerns that I have, and I've raised it a couple of times in my book, is what I've kind of named as ethical impatience. And oftentimes when we see a problem, the first thing that we do is intervene. And even though, sometimes the right behavior doesn't necessarily equate to the best solutions. And so one of the things, especially as Pacific Islanders, is even before intervention, we need to kind of read the room, read the relational space, what has been ruptured, what wasn't been able to be sustained, even before an initial response is implemented. And to me, a lot of these ceasefires, those are a lot of our default response, to kind of quickly do things urgently. What VAR does, and that's kind of like the foundational principle, is for us to actually slow down. And I know that kind of goes against the grain when we look at sort of the political landscape that we're in right now, where many governments, work within a 4 to 6 year cycle. For us to really have transformational change, especially when we're dealing with people's lives, sometimes the most ethical thing to do is to stop, pause, and read what's in front of us, because what's in front of us will determine the type of intervention that we need to employ.
0: So I have a question about where we start. So if we're not professional mediators, we're not part of, these really big, inter-country solutions, but we all deal with conflict. Where do we, as individuals, where do we start with maybe even the relationship?
1: Yeah, so, even the way that relationships have been now have been languaged, there's this sort of new, the way that it's been framing now, it's the space between. That's kind of like what everyone's talking about. But even that sort of framing, I have a little bit of reservation, because it still implies that there's distance, that the space, which means that there's an us versus them sort of environment. And one of the things that I, you know, wanted to kind of have people think about is that in every facet of life, you are tied to some kind of relationship. And each relationship is governed by some sort of weight. And if we understand that sort of social sort of weight that comes with that relational space, it should determine the way we behave. So for example, the relationships that we have at home are very different to the relationships that we might have at church or at work and those sort of things. And because they're different, it should influence the way that we behave, right? So the way that we behave at home is very different to the way that we behave at work and behave in certain spaces. When conflict tends to happen, when we misread those relational spaces, and especially the responsibilities and obligations that come with those different contexts. So one of the things that I try to advocate and try to teach people who are not really familiar with sort of Pacific worldviews is try and see those relational networks that they belong to and how does that influence the way that you behave towards other people? Because at the end of the day, we are a part of a very complex social network as human beings.
2: How do you teach what it means and how you perceive what you called read what's in front of us? Because I can understand stop and pause, and I think that a lot of our political leaders understand that as well, but they seem to end there. And I'm just wondering how you can help people understand what read what's in front of us then takes us to.
1: Yeah, and I think that's a really important question, especially in the sort of social and, you know, political landscape that we're living in right now, where everything's so rushed, everything's sort of like helter-skelter. There's an exercise that I do with people where we actually map out the relationships that we have. And one of the things that we teach, that I teach people, is that we have immediate relationships, we have extended relationships, and wider relationships. And the fact that you can actually map it out really brings to, it actually surprises a lot of people who are in your immediate circle. So these are the people that when you wake up in the morning, these are the people that are first on your mind. And then the next question I have, once people identify, is what are the current circumstances that are sort of that you're doing to nurture those relationships, or what are the things that are contributing to the rupture or, you know, the conflicts in those relationships? And I find that people, because everyone's so busy with life, have never had the opportunity to really identify what those dynamics are. And so we start with those immediate circles first, because once we understand those, it really influences those extended and wider circles that we're a part of. And then we start talking about what are the mechanisms that you need to do to nurture, to maintain, to sustain, to embrace conflict. Because I think, as Holly was saying, you know, conflict is it's a part of life, right? We can't treat it as or respond to it when conflict happens. We need to be in a space where it's normal, right? It's a part of life. And my concern, as always, when I work in organizations, where universities, is that we tend not to talk about conflict until conflict happens. Mm-hmm. And to me, that's hugely problematic.
2: Wonderful. Well, thank you, Professor. That was Michael Lingalinga, Assistant Professor and Program Lead of the Intercultural Peacebuilding at BYU Hawaii. And when we come back, let's continue our deep dive into peacebuilding and get a perspective on how the Shoshone tribe works toward peace. Stay with us.
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5: It's 10:30 at KSL News Radio. I'm Adam Small. We'll look at our top stories this half hour. Happening right now, the 23-year-old man accused of killing Charlie Kirk is in court for his preliminary hearing.
6: The 5-day preliminary hearing will be an opportunity for the prosecution to lay out their case against Tyler Robinson in the death of political influencer Charlie Kirk. The Associated Press says it's expected that Kirk's parents will be present alongside his widow, Erica.
7: There aren't a lot of really complex expert witnesses or or complicated legal theories. It's a fairly straightforward case of who did it.
6: KSL legal analyst Greg Skordas says it's unusual that a preliminary hearing should last this long. We'll have full coverage of this hearing all week right here on KSL News Radio. Cameron Elliott, KSL News Radio.
5: In our top national story this hour from ABC News, the World Cup has been a bonanza not only for North American cities hosting the matches, but for gambling companies.
8: Kalshi, the biggest of the prediction markets, saw more than $31 billion in volume in June, compared with $18 billion in May. Dune Analytics says that since the beginning of World Cup competition, Kalshi has handled $1 billion a day. Pauling Market, which watched its volume fall in April and May, saw trading of $10.8 billion in June. By the way, France is Kalshi's odds-on favorite to win the 2026 World Cup. Jim Ryan, ABC News.
5: Your money at this moment, the Dow is currently down 38 points. It's down to 52,866. The S&P is currently up 50, and the NASDAQ is up 339. Coming up, we got upper 90s for the next several days, but we're going to be getting back above 100 very soon. KSL weather is next. KSL News Time, 1032.
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4: 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Here's Cormac Bone.
5: We don't have any major delays all across the Wasatch Front. In fact, even some of the city streets looking lighter than normal. Eastbound Pioneer Crossing in 2100 North in Lehigh, a little slow as you approach I-15. We do have a couple of crashes still, though. Eastbound on 215 South Belt approaching I-15, there is a crash in the right shoulder. Not in the lane, so not causing any delays there. And then down in Payson on I-15, southbound, just after, well, this is at 800 South. They're in the left shoulder as well, causing a little bit of delay as you pass that exit, but otherwise looking really good all across the Wasatch Front. I'm Cormac Bone in the KSL Traffic Center.
4: Look for a high of 97 today with a chance for an isolated thunderstorm today and tomorrow. Stay in the mid to upper 90s until Friday when we're expected to break the 100-degree mark. Again, it could be upwards of 105 by Sunday. Right now, it's 88 degrees and partly cloudy in downtown Salt Lake City. I'm Adam Small from the KSL Common Spirit Health Studios. 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
7: So we're talking peace building and conflict resolution through different lenses. And so we started with religion. We went to Pacific Islander and indigenous wisdom that way. And I'm excited about our next guest.
8: Oh, and I wish that we had more time for each of our guests so far, but you've done an outstanding job of getting some people to join us this morning.
7: I just love it. I love this conversation. And look, I got a PhD 4 years ago in political science, but as I was finishing those studies, I was really coming across a lot of information about peace building and conflict resolution. And if I ever did a second PhD, that's what I would try to get it in, because it's so important. So we have with us in studio Darren Perry. He's the former chairman of the Northwestern Band of the Shoshone Nation. Thanks for joining us, my friend.
9: It's a pleasure to be here.
7: So I wanted to start by asking you about, I went to a thing that you did at a friend's home, and you were talking about conflict, and you were talking about looking at it through an indigenous lens. And one of the things that you talked about that actually our previous guests have talked about also is how resolution to conflict is about relationships and restoring relationships. And I wonder if we could just start there.
9: Yeah, I'd love to start there because I believe that's where it starts. I think a lot of times we look at conflict resolution as reactionary. Something's happened. Now we're in this peace-building mode where we have to deal with conflict. But what if we turned it around and worked on relationships? And by that I mean, my grandmother said, look at everything in the world as a relative. Plants, animals, rocks, our enemies, other people. Mm-hmm. What if we considered them a relative? How would that change our relationship with them? I think we all know the answer to that and what that would be. You treat it with much more respect and kindness, first of all, right out of the chute. But that relationship and preventing conflict would be, I think, the way to go. And I think if we boiled it down to that, we could absolutely do that. My grandmother would always tell me that if your heart is noisy, you can't hear the earth. Mm-hmm. But if you can't hear the earth, you can't hear each other. And so I think all of that work, the work we do in the environment and the work we do in our human relationships, are all connected.
8: Talk to us about how you can convey that. I mean, it sounds like such a wonderful idea, but the idea of relationships to me, I think, is so genius. It's so thought-provoking. But how do you get that message across?
9: I think the biggest way, and nobody will ever have thought of this, and we talked about it in that workshop, is listening. Listening to understand and not to respond. And everybody listening today, think about it. When you're in a conversation with somebody, the very first thing we do is we're listening, but we're crafting our response in our head. Mm-hmm. And we all do it. I mean, I've done it listening to Greg just now. I'm thinking about my response. But what if we listen to understand? I think that changes the whole dynamic of our communication with each other, and especially with those that we may have a conflict or a problem with, because true listening to understand somebody, I think, really gets to the heart, and then we're really hearing what the problem is before we even start to solve it. I don't think we try to solve it. I think we just try to listen, to understand, and come from a different angle that allows us to be much more empathetic about a situation. And so I think listening sounds so simple, but I think it's the key to all of it, really. And we don't do that. None of us do that.
7: Well, we certainly don't do it well. I have a question. Just what does peace look like to you in Indigenous cultures? How do you even define it?
9: Now, not sure how I would define it, but I would say peace is not the absence of conflict. Mm-hmm. I think, generally speaking, conflict isn't a bad thing. But what conflict reveals is that something is out of balance. And I had a wonderful elder out on the Goshute Reservation, Rupert Steele. He's no longer with us, but he always talked about living in balance in your life. And if there's a problem, it's not that there's such a problem. It means something in our life is out of balance, or something in somebody else's life is out of balance. So the work should be not to really solve a conflict, the work, or establish peace. The work is to find out what is out of balance and then fix it. And that would lead to peace. I think peace, we're always, as human beings, going to have some kind of conflict in our life. And I think we would all love to live in a world where we never have an issue with anybody. I don't know if that's realistic, but I think the goal of living in balance and making sure we're taking care of the things that we can take care of, and absolutely listening to people, will get us closer to that peace goal than anything else we would do.
8: And it seems like a lot of our political leaders right now in this country, Darren, and in the world, find what they call peace by writing a treaty or something, but they don't deal with that out of balance part of the underlying problem.
9: Yeah,
8: it just seems like we're missing that.
9: And I think it goes back to listening, though. I think if we truly listen to understand and feel empathy for another group, and hear them, absolutely hear them, and then work together to fix it, I think then the world changes. But man, we're so stuck in this us versus them, and I don't know, it's a tough world right now. But I do see hope on the horizon. I see people wanting to make changes, and especially, you know, I teach at a university, and I think our students are concerned about their future, but not so much that it paralyzes them. And so I've always tried to give them just mechanisms to help them navigate some of these problems. And when you start looking at something out of balance versus a problem to be solved, then I think it changes the whole parameter of what we're trying to do.
7: Thank you so much for joining us. I wish we had more time.
9: I agree.
7: Yeah. That was Darren Perry, former chairman of the Northwestern Band of the Shoshone Nation. And when we come back, we're going to finish up our special hour on peace building by talking about peace in the Middle East and how cultures in the Middle East view this concept of peace. Stay with us.
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8: Well, this has been an interesting hour so far, and I can't wait to bring our next guest in. But just having these different perspectives on peace and peacemaking from different lenses, like you talk about, I don't know how else to describe it, has just been very, very interesting for me.
7: So I've loved this conversation, and I hope we'll have an opportunity to expand these types of conversations because they're so important, right? And I think the bottom line is we have to start at home. But I do want to bring in our next guest to talk about, of course, some of the current conflicts, and they're so big. So we have with us again Dr. Austin Nepi, director of the Haravi Peace Institute at Utah State University. Thanks for joining us again, Dr. Nepi.
19: Thanks for having me back.
7: We have had such a fun and insightful conversation so far today. We talked with Chad Ford. We talked with Michael Lingalinga from BYU Hawaii, and we just barely talked with Darren Perry. And now we have an opportunity to ask you the same question we asked them. First of all, how do you define peace?
19: Wow, you start with an easy one.
7: Yes.
19: Yeah, so I tend to think about peace as not a binary, either peace or conflict, but existing along a spectrum. So it's a variable. There are negative forms of peace, which are the absence of conflict. So in a lot of places, think about places I do research in Syria, Iraq, they are stable. There's the absence of violence. We call that negative peace, or kind of at a bare minimum or baseline. Positive peace, the other side of that spectrum or variable, would be not merely the absence of violence, but the presence of factors in politics, economy, and society that lead people to flourish. So you have human flourishing on the far end, the quintessential example of positive peace. And violent conflict, like destructive, wide-scale violent conflict, is the negative side of the other part of the spectrum.
8: What needs to be done more, and I know this is an equally painful question probably, with respect to what's happening internationally, especially in the Middle East, to get an understanding of, among groups of, as to what peace is, other than just, say, a ceasefire?
7: That doesn't even hold.
8: Right.
19: Yeah. Well, I think in the Middle East context, it depends on what level of conflict you're talking about. We spent a lot of time on this program over the last few months talking about power, great power conflict between the U.S. and Israel and Iran. But conflict, of course, scales not only from the level of great powers, but also the level of interpersonal or individual conflicts. And I think in my experience, friends and colleagues that do this work in places like Iraq and Syria, at the level of interpersonal conflict resolution, there are some modest signs for hope. The people in the aftermath of conflict are figuring out how to coexist in ways that provide for their basic needs, security, jobs, housing, food, things like that, while also figuring out how to navigate post-conflict reality. So really, to answer that question, you have to tell me which conflict are you talking about and what level of analysis do you want me to address, the interpersonal all the way up to the international. There's different methods, approaches, and strategies depending on what level you want me to address.
7: So you sound like a professor, which you are.
19: So I don't know if that's a pejorative thing or a good thing.
7: No, it's not. It's a compliment. I want you. I like all of those things, but I really would like you to talk about the interpersonal level. I think largely because most of us will never be international conflict mediators. We'll never be involved in those high level discussions, but we are involved in conflict probably every day or almost every day on a personal level. How do we start?
19: Yeah, that's a good question. I think it requires us to become people that develop the disposition of a peacemaker. It's a question of inner character as much as it is outward behaviors. So there's a whole cottage industry, and there's a lot of great books, podcast speakers that talk about behavior changing your habits, cognitive behavior therapy, all those things that are helpful. I've benefited from them quite a bit. But there's also a question of how do we develop the moral character of a peace builder? And so I think the first place to start is to think at three different domains in our lives. We have our moral imagination, our values, the things that inform how we view the world, our character. We have our head knowledge, the things that we understand about conflict and peace and why they happen. And then we have practices. What are the practical ways that we manage conflict or the conflict styles we engage in? Are those healthy or unhealthy? Which ones are productive, pro-social versus antisocial? It's a question of, you know, I think for most of us, if we wanted to develop the disposition of a peace builder, we have to learn what those things are. We have to practice those peace building skills, and it helps to teach them to someone else. So learn, practice, and teach.
7: I have a follow-up question that's sure. related. So I feel like it's really easy to get defensive, right? If we feel like our worldview is correct, yours is wrong, right? And so I have to defend myself. So what is one practice that we could start today that says, look, I'm going to hold space. Maybe that's the practice, right? But what is one thing that we can do to stop that knee-jerk reaction of getting defensive?
19: That's a great one. So a very practical one that I model to students and I kind of teach them on day one is to shift mindsets from one of judgment or evaluation, switch from the analysis part of your brain to the curiosity part. That curiosity spurs some creativity. It helps kind of relax our internal nerves, helps with emotional regulation, especially in conflict, right? A lot of us get anxious. We get this really tight feeling in our stomach. Our body doesn't like what happens in conflict, but switching from that analysis or judgment mode to curiosity is great. So one example could be talking to a student or colleague, as opposed to saying, how could you believe election X, Y, and Z was stolen? Instead of framing it that way, you could say, how did you come to believe that the last presidential election was decided unfairly? That's inviting someone not to defend a position, but to share a story. Mm-hmm. Very simple, kind of basic. It's not like a code switching thing, but kind of a basic way of rewiring your brain to get in curiosity mode as opposed to analysis mode.
8: What are we doing wrong in relation to the Middle East? Because nothing seems to be, I know this could maybe go on for hours, but we negotiate things sort of haphazardly, quickly, but the underlying problems are so deep. I just wonder, Professor Nuppy, if there is a solution there.
19: Is there a solution there?
8: I mean, can you ever bridge the divide? I don't know.
19: Yeah, I could speak to the element of U.S. foreign policy.
8: Yeah.
19: I think engaging in the region in a way that the key stakeholders feel some agency and responsibility in deciding. Political settlements, economic relations, stuff in the Gulf are all important. And so I think the U.S. has some really strong partnerships in that region, Israel included. I think that it's in the U.S. national interest and the interest of those partners to really condition our engagement on some key national interests and values that are not based on personalism or whatever leaders in power getting personal benefit from those deals. Right now, I think we have a U.S. foreign policy posture that's very transactional. It's charismatic. It's personality driven. There's some benefits to that. Sometimes it's easier to secure a deal when you have a charismatic leader that can actually negotiate that. We're seeing a lot of the downsides of that now. And so I think vis-a-vis Iran, a successful settlement sets clear terms of engagement, and it finds areas of mutual concern where the Iranians can come to the table with some guarantee that the Americans or the Gulf states or the Israelis won't try to overthrow the regime the next week after the peace settlement is signed. And so a deal to get the strait back open. I think the days of free transit through the Strait of Hormuz are gone. I think either the Iranians or the Gulf states or some combination have figured out they can control the export of oil and gas and charge for that. That's the new reality. With respect to Israel, I think the U.S. line with Tel Aviv in the last 25 years since the collapse of Oslo is military solutions that make all the stakeholders fundamentally insecure, whether that's the South Lebanese or the Syrians or Palestinian citizens in Israel or the West Bank or Gaza. These are all functions of electoral politics. The Americans have an important election coming up in November. Netanyahu administration has an Israeli election coming up. We could talk more about that, but that's kind of my broad overview.
8: Wonderful. Well, thank you, Professor Nuppy, and thanks for always being available for us. You're just I just wish we had more time with each of these guys today. Well, when we come back in the next hour of Inside Sources, let's go back in the courtroom where the preliminary hearing for Tyler Robinson is taking place this morning. We'll get you updated on where we are and where those proceedings sit. Stay with us.
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22: It's 11 o'clock at KSL News Radio. I'm Cameron Elliott. KSL's top local story this hour. Wildfires continued to burn across the state over the holiday weekend. KSL News Radio's Alexandria Bonilla has the latest.
23: Crews have been hard at work. The Iron Fire is now 100% contained, along with the Bonneville Fire. But not so ideal weather conditions made fighting a little harder for others. The Babylon Fire in San Juan grew to 90,000 acres and is not contained at all. Utah Fire Info says about 589 personnel are working on the Wild Goose Fire just outside of Holden. That's about halfway contained and has burned more than 12,000 acres. And the Cottonwood Fire is now 47% contained, and it hasn't grown too much over the past few days. Alexandria Bonilla, KSL News Radio.
22: In other local news, a Costa Vida restaurant has burned down over the weekend, and officials say fireworks are a possible cause. KSL News Radio's Brianna Willis reports.
24: The roof of the Layton Costa Vida restaurant caught fire just before midnight on Saturday. The Layton Fire Department says the build of the roof gave them some trouble. A flat roof has been built over the original pitched roof, giving the fire plenty of air pockets to spread to. Crews were pulled out right before the roof collapsed. In the morning, they had to come back to put out a small fire that had restarted. The building is a near-complete loss, with damages totaling to nearly $1.2 million.
22: Officials will be back investigating the scene today, looking to see if fireworks were a cause. Taking a look at your money at this moment, the Dow Jones is up 3 points. That's a fraction of a percent. The S&P 500 is up 51 points. That's 0.7%. And the NASDAQ is up 321 points. That is 1.25%. Coming up, breaking into the triple digits, KSL weather is next. KSL News Time, 11:02.
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22: 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You deserve to love where you bank. Here's Michelle Rowe.
1: Still working on a couple of crashes. The first is on the South Belt. This is for drivers making their way westbound, just right about 700 west. It's off to the right. Also for drivers southbound I-15, we have a couple of crashes there, one at University Parkway in Orem on the right, and the other about 800 south in Payson on the left. While you're planning your day, plan for comfort too with the Good Feet store. 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I'm Michelle Rowe in the KSL Traffic Center.
22: Today through Thursday, it's going to stick in the mid to high 90s until Friday when it finally breaks 100 degrees, reaching a searing 105 by Sunday. Right now, we're getting an early start on the heat with 88 degrees in Salt Lake City and some showers. I'm Cameron Elliott from the KSL Common Spirit Health Studios. 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
8: Let's continue our coverage and track the ongoing preliminary hearing for Tyler Robinson. Of course, he's the man charged with shooting and killing political influencer Charlie Kirk 10 months ago at Utah Valley University in Orem.
7: So earlier in the show, we heard the state's first witness describing the scene at Utah Valley University on the day of the shooting, by describing building by building where every building was located.
8: And you asked me at the beginning, is this really going to take 5 days? And I said, no, there's no way. But now I think we could go 5 days because we're still on the first witness and we're just drawing more and more objections from the defense about what's being seen on the screens, what the witness can describe. He did sort of talk about the layout of the land. And I understand you've got to lay some foundation. Anytime you've got a witness. The judge just retook the bench. Let me just get, he's making some preliminary remarks. Let's go to those for just a minute.
2: That if they choose to leave the courtroom, they can come back whenever they wish. They're not prohibited to coming back solely at the break. So I just wanted to clarify that in case there was any question about that. In addition, I want to talk about the exhibits as it relates to their admission and publication of the exhibit. So whenever there is an objection to an exhibit, I would ask that the attorneys are clear specifically what they're objecting to. There's basically 3 levels of objections that could be objected to. First, the admittance of the exhibit itself. Second is the publication of the exhibit to the gallery. And third is the publication, which is electronically captured by the media. So, counsel, I'll leave it to you in regards to what you object to or what you wish to respond to. If no objection to the publication media capture, the exhibit is specifically raised, the court will presume there's no objection. So being that the monitor was introduced today by the court, I wanted to offer that guidance to the parties in regards to your objections. With that, let's go ahead and return to the witnesses. I do note for the record that the counsel is present and all the parties are present, and let's go ahead and proceed. Mr. Grunander.
3: Thank you, Your Honor. We left off Officer Bagley with just having admitted State's Exhibit 3.1. I believe the court also granted our motion to publish 3.1. So we would ask the court to publish that to the gallery, 3.1.
2: Right, Ms. Nestor, any thoughts?
4: No, Your Honor.
2: All right, we'll go ahead and publish Exhibit 3.1.
8: We're still on the state's first witness. And, of course, this is the investigator who was with the Utah Valley University Police Department, laying a little bit of foundation. We'll go back to him now and listen to more of his testimony. Eventually. They're publishing a picture that he's described and letting people look at it for a minute. This has been a fairly long direct examination. Of course, the defense hasn't even been able to cross-examine.
2: It's just taking a second, too.
8: But they're putting together a lot of photographs and diagrams of the crime scene. He is with Spanish Fork Police Department now, but he was the lead investigator in this case from Utah Valley University at the time of the homicide. And so he's done quite a bit of the investigation, including sort of just how the investigation started and the work that he did and where he was in relation to the shooting. And he's laid a pretty good framework for the sort of a if you can get a mind's eye view of the layout here, where the shooting took place, where the various things were. He hasn't laid out obviously where Tyler Robinson was, but I think that will become clear for the judge or for the finder of fact, because he's sort of described where the buildings are. So then when he gets to the point where we found this here and we found this there, it'll all make sense. It'll all come to fruition. But boy, it's been a long sort of drawn out process. And it's, again, we're almost through the first half of the first day, and we're with the first witness still, and not even seemingly halfway through him. So this could be a long process, but the court has no choice. This is a death penalty case. They've got to make sure that they give the state every opportunity, and the defense is going through being able to cross examine. So it looks like we're back with this witness now.
3: Officer Bagley, so you testified that this is the screwdriver as you saw it on September 10th, 2025, correct?
4: Yes.
3: I'm going to, and this was on top of which roof?
4: The low C building.
3: And in relationship to the entrance, the stairway, and when you hopped over the rail to get there, where was it located?
4: About 10 or 15 feet in.
3: Okay. If I could, Your Honor, bring up State's Exhibit Number 2 that was previously admitted.
2: All right.
3: I would like to have Officer Bagley come down from the witness stand and point on that exhibit approximately where this screwdriver was located and describe it for the record.
2: All right, you may step down. And if you have a microphone for him as well.
3: I think there was one up there. Oh, here we go. So if you can describe where you saw that screwdriver, point to that.
4: Yeah, so this is the low C building right here. It's light gray. Here's the guardrail in the center of the picture with the red brick. Just over that, about 10, 15 feet in, about right there.
3: About right there. Yeah. Okay. Now on this exhibit 3.1, there's an evidence tag, yellow number 5. Was that present when you found the screwdriver?
4: No.
3: Okay. So that was left there by an evidence tech?
4: Yes.
3: Okay. Thank you. You can take your seat again.
8: Again, he's describing what he found and where. Apparently, some of it had already been marked by other evidence technicians and other investigators there. But he's just describing the picture, what he found. The screwdriver is obviously of some significance.
3: I'm going to direct your attention to your monitor again and have you look at State's Exhibit 3.2. And if you'll let me know when you see that.
4: Okay, I see it.
3: Okay. And can you tell us what that is?
4: Yes, that's a picture of the top of the Losi building looking west.
3: Okay. And how do you know that is, in fact, the top of the Losi Center looking west?
4: I can see the landmarks of several buildings, the Fugle buildings on the top left of it. You've got on the right is a white roof, which is the Sorensen building on the right side of the picture. This is also the gravel area on top of the Losi building.
3: Okay. Can you see the courtyard from this exhibit?
4: Yes, a little bit.
3: What about the tent that was set up that Mr. Kirk was underneath?
4: Yes.
3: Okay, what about the hall of flags?
4: Yes.
3: Did you mention that this was facing west? What direction are we looking?
4: We're looking west towards Utah Lake.
3: Okay. Officer, is this a fair and accurate depiction of what you observed on September 10th, 2025, on top of the Losi building?
4: Yes.
3: State offers State's Exhibit 3.2, Judge.
2: Ms. Nestor.
5: Your Honor, I think that we renew our standing objection. There is an evidence tag here, which begs the question that it's not a fair and accurate representation of how he saw it. And we also don't have any indication about when this picture was taken or by whom. So we object to its admission.
2: I see. Thank you. Mr. Grenander.
3: Officer, one more question, Judge. Officer Bagley, apart from the evidence tag, do you see an evidence tag on that photograph?
4: Yes, I do.
3: Was that present when you were on top of the Losi Center and has observed this?
4: That was not.
3: Okay, otherwise, is it fair and accurate?
4: Yes.
3: State moves to admit.
2: Anything further?
5: No, Your Honor.
2: All right, thank you. Given that follow-up question, noting that the evidence tag, it appears to be number 2 on State's Exhibit 3.2, was not present, but otherwise it is a fair and accurate representation, as stated by the witness to State's Exhibit 3.2, the court will admit it into evidence, and it may be published at the discretion of or the request of counsel.
3: Your Honor, the state would move to publish it.
8: So anytime you're admitting photographs in a court, the threshold question is this a fair and accurate representation of what you saw? And the defense is saying, well, it didn't have the evidence tag on it. But that doesn't mean it's not a fair and accurate representation. I think, with all respect to defense counsel, who's very skilled, I mean, she's objecting to everything imaginable, which is really slowing the proceedings down. And maybe she feels like she has to because of the nature of the case. But the judge is going to start letting evidence in, and the state's laying the appropriate foundation for these photographs to come in. And they speak for themselves for whatever they stand for.
7: All right. Thanks for that. And when we come back on Inside Sources, we're going to talk about weddings. So Madison Square Garden saw a big one this weekend.

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6: So many people are still eagerly awaiting the details on what has been billed. The American wedding of the century, Taylor Swift and Travis Kelce were married on Friday.
7: I am not eagerly awaiting that myself, and I had sort of slept through that whenever the wedding was. I wish them the best, but it was kind of hush-hush. We don't really know what happened to the ceremony itself. I think it was at Madison Square Garden.
6: It was. There were like 1,000 guests, and everybody was kind of sworn to secrecy, and they had a no-phone policy. And
7: there you go.
6: Anyway, so we're going to start with what we do know, and this is from ABC.
8: For the big day, the bride and groom wore custom couture Christian Dior, including a gown by the fashion house's creative director, Jonathan Anderson. This is his first for a celebrity wedding of this scale. Both stepped out in Louboutins while Swift completed the look bejeweled in Cartier. Instead of a traditional wedding party, siblings turned best men, Jason Kelce and Austin Swift, stood by their sides.
9: I wanna cry.
8: And officiating the ceremony, none other than the wedding singer himself, Adam Sandler.
7: Well, that sounds like the weddings that we attend all the time here in Utah. Sure. Cartier and celebrity guests. And anyway.
6: And Adam Sandler.
7: It does kind of make you wonder. Celebrity weddings don't particularly last long. I wish, often. I hope the best for this couple. But it kind of got me thinking about what keeps marriages going long and why marriages can last.
6: So we have with us Deseret News family reporter Lois Collins. Lois, you just did a story on two couples who happen to have the same last name, no relation. But they've been married for more than 70 years. That's a really, really long time.
10: Well, you have to also marry fairly young.
7: Yeah, yes. I was going to say, right.
6: Yes.
10: 70 years.
6: So, you do. Yeah. But Talk to us about what made this.

0: their marriages work for so long, and then let's just keep going.
1: Okay, so the thing, I asked both of them for some advice, and the first thing they both said is they saw bad marriages.
0: Mm-hmm.
1: So they saw divorces and didn't want one. So part of it, you know, and Doug Wilkes, the editor upstairs at Deseret News, he says, you know, the thing that really makes a marriage last is don't get divorced. There's some truth to that. There really is some truth to
0: sure,
1: that.
0: You have to.
1: Nobody's going to have a storybook every single day. It's yeah. just not going to happen. But their advice included sense of humor, sense of adventure and fun, respect for each other. Serving others helps. You have, when you do things together, and if you have kids as a family, helping others, that strengthens bonds too. Generosity toward each other. Be kind without needing to be right was one of my favorite quotes. Mm-hmm. They had one of the Polson couples had that on the wall. Mm-hmm. Be kind without needing to be right. Don't criticize. Show appreciation. And by the way, the don't criticize is especially each other, which ties into one of my favorite pieces that I really wish somebody had told me 30 years ago when I was first starting on my marriage journey. No advice unless asked.
0: Mm-hmm.
1: Don't say you should do this, you should do that, you should do whatever. I think that the thing that they shared that was so true across both couples was just the sense of really trying to like each other every day and realizing that even when you were mad sometimes, you still liked each other. You were not just lovers, but also friends.
0: Mm-hmm.
1: And that helped a lot, too. And the other thing that I would point out is if you can get a good marriage, if you can build a good marriage, it's good for you. There are a lot of health benefits. There are a lot of not only physical health, but mental health benefits. And it's
0: and
1: good
0: longevity.
1: For the family. Oh, yeah, longevity. But yeah. Part of that has to do with you recognize when each other are in trouble medically, you know, so you're less apt to have a cancer that goes on and on. It's easy for one person to put off seeing a doctor. It's harder when you've got somebody gently nagging you but not giving you advice you didn't ask for. It's good for avoiding depression. It's great for, you know, fewer heart attacks, strokes. These are all proven benefits. But the thing that sometimes gets lost is the message that this is a good marriage.
0: Mm-hmm.
1: So first you have to craft a good marriage.
2: Mm-hmm. You know, it's interesting you mentioned don't criticize, because that's one thing I see couples do. And I would say don't criticize in public. You know what I mean? When you have couples and you see them jabbing at each other, you wonder what it's like when they're not in open space with other people. It's like, save it for some other time. But boy, that just makes me uncomfortable when my friends are there and they're going at each other publicly, criticizing, even though they're going to go home and live happily ever after, apparently. But that just, that old psyche bothers me.
1: So there's one thing that every single study on having a good relationship shows. There's one thing that no marriage can overcome.
0: Contempt.
1: And that is contempt.
0: Yep.
1: Contempt. Yeah. And when you're criticizing somebody publicly, when you're putting him down, and especially that kind of mean humor, that's contempt.
0: Yeah. It's the eye rolling. It's the sighs, right? I mean, and I think it's the Gottman Institute, isn't it? The one that said, look, we can tell within 10 minutes of a couple coming in if they're going to make it, because if they treat each other with contempt in front of a counselor, they're not going to survive. And their marriage won't survive.
1: In front of anyone, and in front of your kids, too.
0: Yeah.
1: It hurts your relationship with your kids as well.
2: Boy, I imagine, though, Lois, with 70 years, that there have been some significant ups and downs. I mean, you can't. And I guess I get into a question here eventually. What would make a marriage successful, in my mind, is being able to work through those events.
1: Well, you have to be able to have those side-by-side conversations that I keep bringing into every conversation I have with you guys, because I like side-by-side conversations. But you have those events, but you have to consider yourself a team as you go through them. And sometimes that's not really easy to do, because sometimes you're seeing things differently. You know, I think about going into the polls with my mom and dad, who were both blind, and so I cast their votes. And for 43 years, when I cast their votes, they canceled each other out.
0: Yeah.
1: You can do that if you have other traits.
0: Yeah.
1: And they were happily married.
0: Yeah.
1: So you have to, But one thing that one bride said to me that I thought was really funny was she said, I'm a lot less feisty than I would have been with someone else. So it helps if there's someone who's a little bit more balanced. And it's also true that emotional control on the part of the woman is helpful for the marriage, I guess, presumably because she's more apt to pop off. I don't know.
0: That seems biased.
1: No, it was a really interesting study, but it was true. If the woman can maintain some sort of sense of balance, I think it's kind of a regulator, which,
0: you know,
1: hey, I didn't do the study.
0: It's so interesting, Lois, because we just spent an hour talking about peace building through different cultural lenses. And one of the things I think that was a common denominator there that applies here is listening to understand, right? Instead of jumping in with, I know the answer, I can fix your problem. It's really this, I think this idea, this mutual respect, right? Of saying, listening to understand. And so to your point where you're saying, don't offer advice if it's not asked for. My husband has learned, we've been married 40 years. He's learned to ask me, do you just need me to listen or do you need me to fix it? Right. Because most of the time I'm not looking for a fix. I just need to be able to vent. Right. And I don't want him to jump in with, well, this is what you need to do to fix it. And I do the same thing too. And so I've had to moderate that as well and say, look, do you want me to just listen or do you want me to give you some advice?
1: Yeah, it's great. And it goes back to that same thing on the wall. Be kind without needing to be right.
0: Yeah.
2: Did you get a sense that there were different perspectives between the men and the women in these long-term relationships in terms of what they each consider to be their secret to success?
1: No, I saw some similarity. I think one of the husbands said, he thinks it was David O. McKay, he's not positive, but he quoted him on saying, don't raise your voice unless your house is on fire. I think he was described as somebody who was always really kind, even when he disciplined his kids. He would say, okay, you're going to do this. I told you to do this chore. You're going to do this. But then he'd lean against the door and chat with you while you did it. So I don't know. I think that you can't find common denominators with four people based on just four people. But what you can find is that they each have their own styles and they found a way to make their individual styles work together.
0: I know Arthur Brooks has said that it's not the absence of conflict, actually. So he said he's married to a Spanish woman and their arguments are very loud and heated, but they don't have contempt. And so for some households, maybe it's you don't ever raise your voice. And other households, maybe that advice doesn't apply as long as you come back together with respect.
1: Well, and if you read the comments on the story, there were people that go, we fight all the time and we're strong as ever, you know, and it's like in my family, we're not big fighters, right. And I still believe if it's more important to you than it is to me, you can have it.
0: I don't care.
2: I wish more people were like that. Thanks, Lois. That was Lois Collins, Deseret News Family Reporter in studio. Speaking of conflict, let's return to our conversation about peace building. We had a whole special hour on that at 10 o'clock, and we barely scratched the surface. Our thoughts about that when we come back.
3: It's 11:30 at KSL News Radio. I'm Cameron Elliott. KSL's top national story this hour from ABC News. President Trump says FIFA made a brilliant decision to allow a top player on the U.S. men's team to compete tonight against Belgium in the World Cup after he weighed in with the organization over the controversial red card. ABC News national correspondent Stephen Portnoy has more from Washington.
4: President Trump said he'd never even heard of a red card.
5: They say you can't play. That's very unfair.
4: Trump says he called the head of FIFA, Gianni Infantino, and asked him to review the decision to disqualify American striker Phelan Balogun.
5: All I did was ask for a review. I didn't say you have to do this.
4: He shrugs off the protests from Belgium, saying if the Belgians beat the Americans at full strength, they can be really proud.
5: The other way, if they beat us, we'll say it was rigged.
4: Stephen Portnoy, ABC News, Washington.
3: Other national stories KSL is following, Microsoft's Xbox is going to spin off four video game studios as part of a large reorganization that includes job cuts. ABC's Brian Clark has more.
6: Xbox CEO Asha Sharma says history's full of companies that mistake longevity for inevitability and that Xbox will not be one of them. She told that to employees in a memorandum announcing massive changes to the division that she says is not healthy. Xbox is cutting 1,600 jobs today, 3,200 through the fiscal year. Overall, Microsoft says 4,800 job cuts make up a little more than 2% of its global workforce. Brian Clark, ABC News.
3: Taking a look at your money at this moment, we've got green across the board. The Dow Jones is up 27 points. That's a fraction of a percent. The S&P 500 is up 50 points. That's 0.7%. And the NASDAQ is up 280 points. That is 1.1%. Coming up, prepare for the hottest weekend yet. KSL weather is next. 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
3: 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Here's Michelle Rowe.
18: Still slowdowns in southbound I-15 in Payson. This is right about 800 south. The left of the two lanes is still blocked, so you're going to see some sizable slowdowns through that area. The earlier crash on the south belt, making your way westbound, just west of the freeway, that has cleared. At UTA, we move your early mornings, your long days, your big plans. We move with purpose. We move you. 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I'm Michelle Rowe in the KSL Traffic Center.
3: Today the high is going to be in the high 90s with a chance of thunderstorms, but it's going to break into triple digits for the weekend, reaching 105 degrees by Sunday. Right now, though, it's 88 degrees and mostly cloudy downtown. I'm Cameron Elliott from the KSL Common Spirit Health Studios. 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
21: So
2: So at 10 o'clock, we started an hour on a really peace building among different cultures, but we ran out of time. We had four guests. I think we should have had 4 hours or at least more time with each of them. There was just so much I wanted to cover.
0: So, yeah, I wanted to have an opportunity to just revisit some of that conversation about what we can learn from other cultures when we approach the topic of peace building. And so I want to ask you, Greg, what stood out to you? What are some of your takeaways?
2: I thought one of the things that stood out to me were the similarities that each of them brought to the table about, a couple of things. One is that what we sort of think of as peace is not necessarily peace, and that there's maybe a spectrum on it, and that there's much more to resolving a conflict than just saying, okay, we're settled, we're done. I mean, yeah. you've got to have the conversation about why we're here and the dialogue about how we can avoid this in the future instead of what we seem to do so much in this world today, which is, okay, let's sign a treaty and then 5 years from now revisit it.
0: Right.
2: Because it doesn't solve the problem at all.
0: I think that several of our guests talked about that idea that it's not just the absence of conflict. In fact, I think Dr. Nuppy said that's considered a negative peace, but there are ways to work towards positive peace. Negative peace, in my mind, is like you get the siblings who are in a fight together and mom and dad say, hug each other and say you're sorry. You know neither one means it.
2: Right.
0: But you stop the conflict for the moment. Right. Right. And then that it's all really so much of it is about relationships and, there's some disconnect, right, in a relationship, whether that's fear or it's, you know, we've talked about contempt. They didn't mention that word, but there's some kind of break in relationships and that for lasting peace, you need this longer recognition and realization that those relationships are really important. I thought it was really interesting. Dr. Lingalinga talked about in indigenous Pacific Islander communities, right, that they're not looking at peace as a one-time event, right? This is not a one-off, basically, but it's an ongoing thing. And one of the questions I had for him that we ran out of time is when people are on an island, you can't get away. You have to figure out how to get along, right? And what does that often look like and how is that different?
2: And they do, because the alternative isn't very good.
0: Yeah.
2: And when you consider that at some point you have to make peace, I just think that, first of all, I needed more time with some of these people because there's so much more to draw out of this. But different cultures look at it as, a much, much more broad discussion than what we sort of think of as war and peace, and you're either on one side or the other. That there's just so much more to it, and that's what was really helpful for me, was just to hear that and to learn that. It made me think of, I guess, just peacemakers in my lifetime that you think of as a person, mm-hmm. who is, you know, Gandhi or mm-hmm. Mother Teresa or mm-hmm. people like that, or you know, like if I were to point to a political leader, then I'll get in trouble for saying this, but I think of somebody like with the mindset of a Jimmy Carter, who was just a peaceful man. Mm-hmm. I mean, it was hard to argue with him, mm-hmm. and he was a president, and people saw him as weak. But I think looking back, you think of him as the kind of person that could have built more peace had he had the chance.
0: It's such an interesting discussion, right? And I think as we concluded that hour, we had Dr. Nuppy from Utah State talk about, currently in the Middle East, they're talking about transactional peace, right? This is not transformational. This is not relational. It's transactional. What do you get? What do I get? And how long will this peace last? We don't know, right? But I'm going to share a little bit about the role of women in peace. Well, there's some really interesting research by Dr. Valerie Hudson, and she used to be at BYU. She's now down in Texas. I think it's Texas A&M, but I could be wrong. But she has done a lot of research on the role of women and violence and international relations. That's her expertise. One of the things that she found is there is a direct correlation, statistically significant, between how women are treated in their societies and how that society at large interacts on the international stage. So, for example, if women are treated as property, and in multiple countries around the world, rape is a property crime, not a personal crime.
2: Mm-hmm.
0: then those countries are a lot more likely to be aggressive on the international stage, right? They're a lot more likely to feel like violence is going to solve the problem. It's one of the things that she has found in her research. There's also additional research about how women at the negotiating table for the peace processes, how they make them more likely. So, for example, if women are at the table, and I don't mean, you know, somewhere as the reporter, if they're actually at the table, the peace agreement that's reached is 35% more likely to last at least 15 years. If you include civil society groups, including women's organizations, those peace agreements are 64% less likely to fail than if they're not involved. And then if you start looking at having female security officers, for example, involved in the peace building process, they have access to people and places that males can't go. So, for example, you look at some of these Middle Eastern cultures, you can have women who can go talk to women where men would never be allowed in the door, right? And they can bring that information back to the table. And I just find it so interesting because I see these peace talks that we're having with Iran and the U.S. and Israel and Lebanon. I don't see any women, single one.
2: And I've heard those same stats. And so you have to ask yourself, what are we doing that we're excluding that?
0: Because it's so transactional. It's like, what can I get? How can I get it quickly? And that's why I think it was one of the reasons it's so important to look from a different lens too, right? And I think several of our guests brought up that this is a long-term process, mm-hmm. peace building, conflict resolution. This is a longer-term approach. How do we do that over time, right? Part of it includes whose voice is missing at the table, and a lot of time is the women.
2: Yeah,
0: and almost always.
2: And transactional is what is getting us in trouble right now in the Middle East, because absolutely. All of a sudden, hey, the strait's not open anymore. There's a problem there. A ship has been attacked. Okay, let's go bomb them.
0: Right.
2: You know what I mean? And then, we're even. And it doesn't work that way. Yeah. That's punching back,
0: right? Well, he hit me first, right? That was part of the question I asked everybody is when you feel defensive, right? Whether somebody bombed you or somebody punched you or said something mean online, what's your response back? Well, we really need to start looking at how do we turn towards and address with curiosity. And look, there's all kinds of levels, but I think women need to be at the table, no question.
2: No, and I don't know why nobody else understands that. Obviously, it's true. I mean,
0: they understand it. People, they just don't care. Yeah,
2: I guess so. But it's seen as a show of weakness or something. It's just, it makes no sense at all. But I guess in some cultures, it's important and understood. But in today's major cultures, we don't seem to appreciate that at all.
0: It was one of the places, Northern Ireland is one of the places where women were really involved in the peace process, and it's still holding.
2: Yeah.
0: So, all right, coming up on Inside Sources, we have to talk about this amazing feat from over the weekend. A 31-year-old woman made history by becoming the fastest and youngest person ever to solo row from California to Hawaii. Stay with us.
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0: It was a record-breaking rowing event. Friday night, Kelsey Fendler docked in Hawaii. She had just completed a more than 2,400-mile rowing trek from Monterey, California to Oahu, Hawaii.
2: I can't even imagine
0: I know.
2: What that must have been like. Well, she is the first American woman and the youngest woman ever to row from California to Hawaii solo. She recorded a video diary and posted on social media to share with her followers. My word.
0: I have to tell you, too, not only did she set records as a woman, she set records, period, and she crushed them.
2: Yeah, she blew them out of the water, literally.
0: But here's the moment. She announced on Instagram that her goal was in sight.
32: You can see land over there. That's Oahu right there.
33: I can see it, and it can see me.
32: I am in visual distance of Oahu. I can even make out buildings right now.
2: That had to be the most incredible feeling.
0: So you know, great.
2: To realize you're that close.
0: So her journey took 43 days, 17 hours, and 55 minutes across the Pacific. And there were a lot of people waiting to greet her with flower lays and et cetera, as you might imagine. But one of the things that is so cool, I think, is, well, first of all, who thinks about doing this? But second of all, she crushed the previous women's record by something like 40 days and the previous record overall held by a man by a week.
2: I mean, I can't even imagine the strength that, and the endurance that somebody like that has. It's just how you do that. I mean, why you do that is a different question. But I mean, we wouldn't be talking about her if she hadn't done it. So good for her. I mean, I have a little fishing kayak and I take it out about a mile and I'm in good shape.
0: But right.
2: That's a good workout. And then I always think at the end of the day, I got to go 40, mile, get back in.
0: 43 days. So she celebrated her 32nd birthday at sea. And I think it was just maybe a day before she got to Hawaii. But members of the U.S. Coast Guard passed by. They sang happy birthday to her. It was just really a lot of fun. And it was an article that I saw. And I'm just like, we have got to talk about this because that was really just incredible. And I mean, are your arms sore after 43 days? Probably not. I mean, I have to
2: wonder. I'm going to look this one up. I wonder what the vessel was like. What her
0: boat,
2: or her rowboat, whatever it was.
0: It was little.
2: Something really interesting.
0: Yeah. I saw some video of it. It's not very big. So I do have a few fun facts. So do you remember Richard the Lionheart? Right, the King Richard of England.
2: Oh yeah, yeah.
0: It actually is his the day he was crowned King of England. He was a real person, and that happened on July 6th, 1189. Believe it or not, so far back in history. It was also on this day in 1921 that Nancy Reagan was born, and she, of course, ended up marrying Ronald. And
2: very strong personality.
0: Oh yeah,
2: she was very, one of the strongest first ladies I think we've ever had.
0: She was great,
2: good or bad.
0: 1942, Anne Frank's family went into hiding in the After House in Amsterdam. So this was when, remember, of course, that they were hiding there. And we do have another fun fact that I have to mention. It was on this day that our producer Andy Cupp was born. So we get to sing to him. You can start it.
2: Okay, here we go. Let's go.

0: Thanks, Andy.
1: Thanks, Andy. Thanks for sharing with us.
2: It's so fun. All right.
3: It was a lot of fun.
2: It's also another famous birthday, actually. George W. Bush was born on this day 80 years ago, so he's 80 today, a little older than Andy. So.
1: Yeah. He's the junior Bush.
2: Yeah. Right? Yeah. He's the junior. Yeah. Yeah. So I also have a Supreme Court decision for you. It was a later coming one, but this was July 6th, 1983. The U.S. Supreme Court ruled that retirement plans can't pay women less. Oh, how nice of you.
1: How, like, who thought that made sense otherwise, you know, that you can have two different, but 83, I mean, 43 years ago, you know, we're, hello. I mean, that just makes so much sense.
2: Look, I know. So anyways, those are some of my fun facts of the day. Also, I have to tell you this. This is a really funny fun fact, considering we just talked about Travis Kelce getting married to Taylor Swift. It is, and I'm not joking, International Kissing Day. And the reason I say it's pertinent also is because Andy Reid shared that was Adam Sandler's advice to the couple. Keep kissing. You can't be that angry at each other if you're still kissing each other.
1: Well, that's good. Yep. I think so. That's an important act and it's something we try to do regularly in our marriage, just a little kiss goodbye or something like
2: that. That's right. It's International Kissing Day.
1: Well, that's good to know. I'm going to partake tonight.
2: So, okay, do you have closing arguments for us? You actually have a lot of time today.
1: Well, good, because this preliminary hearing is taking a lot of time, and I'm talking about the Tyler Robinson matter, and it brings to me a couple of points. One is, we watch these movies about law and order and trials, and people ask me all the time, boy, tell me the next time you're doing a trial, because I really want to come and watch. And I'm like, no, you don't. I mean, if you watch my closing arguments, those are kind of fun. Or if you watch my cross-examination of a certain witness, that's kind of fun. But the trial itself is painful. I mean, it just takes a long time. And a preliminary hearing is supposed to be a snapshot of the trial. I mean, we're still on witness number one. And we're halfway through day one. And it's because of the type of case. But it's also because that's just how the trial process works. And I watch jurors. I've done some 200 jury trials. And you have these jurors, and I say these poor jurors, of course, I think a lot of them will go away from it thinking it was a valuable experience. But even they are like, we didn't realize how boring it could be, parts of the trial. I mean, just how, when you're in the throes of it as you're an attorney,
2: detailed,
1: it's like, oh, you know, you got to do this and you got to be ready for that. And there's an objection here and I got to admit an exhibit here. But boy, if you're watching trial, and I've watched trials. In fact, even for KSL, I went and watched the Lori Vallow trial. And the whole time I'm sitting there going, I could do better. I could do better. I could do better. And this is really boring. But it's because when you're watching it instead of participating, it's a different world. I'll say another thing about that. It's not about the trials you see on TV or the trials you see on movies. It's different. It's also a death penalty case. And so in defense of all the parties, including the judge, including the prosecutor and the defense attorney, no one can leave a stone unturned in this case. It's not a drunk driving case. It's not a shoplifting case. It's not a personal injury automobile accident case or divorce. Not that those are lesser cases, but when you're dealing with a case where the result could be taking someone's life, that's what the state is asking for here, is that Tyler Robinson be executed someday for what he did. I mean, I've done those cases and they're gut-wrenching. I've represented victims. I've been a prosecutor. I've been a defense attorney. And those cases take on a light that no other case does. And you know, right now we have these death penalty cases that come up and people say, well, why don't you jump in and take a death penalty case, Greg? And I'm like, because I've done them. You know, it's not something I ever want to do again. My wife and I both decided, you know, we're done with those because they take your heart and soul away. And because the stakes are so big. So I hope that the people who are watching that Tyler Robinson case unfold will appreciate that the defense attorneys are making objections to everything because they can. And the state is going through every witness piece by piece and item by item because they can. And the judge is allowing this because he needs to. And so please be patient with the system. It's going to work itself out. The trial will be, if the prelim's going 5 days, the trial's probably going to go 5 weeks. It's really that different. But that's how the system works. It's not like you see on you know, a 2-hour movie where you go through a whole trial, including everything else. It's just the way it is. So anyway, I think that Utah, when you watch these trials unfold, and the Corey Richens trial was another example, I watch Utah lawyers and Utah judges, and I couldn't be prouder of us, having compared with other trials that I've seen throughout the country, and wonder what shenanigans people are playing. I think we do things very well here, even if it is a little bit plodding and a little bit slow. So be patient. Know that this preliminary hearing is going to wrap up this week. The judge is probably going to bind it over. We're going to have a trial, maybe. But I would also say the last thing I want to say about the preliminary hearing is it's going to give both sides a good picture of what their case is and how strong or weak their case is. Both sides need that. They need it to unfold so that they can sit down at the negotiating table and say, okay, here's where I'm strong and here's where I'm weak.
2: All right. Thanks for those closing arguments. And the preliminary hearing does continue this afternoon. The latest updates on what happened this morning coming up on Utah's Noon News.

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2: 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KSL News Time is 12 o'clock noon. Utah's noon news starts now. I'm Maria Chaleos, KSL's top story. Charlie Kirk's widow and parents are in a Utah County courtroom today as the prosecution hopes to convince a judge there's enough evidence to take his accused killer to trial. KSL News Radio's Heather Peterson is live in Provo with the very latest. Heather?
3: Maria, it's been an absolute media frenzy here today with dozens and dozens of cameras trying to catch a glimpse of Charlie Kirk's widow, Erica, and his parents, Robert and Catherine. They were escorted in with a heavy security presence around the courthouse and parking lot here, wearing dark suits and sunglasses. They're here today for the start of Tyler Robinson's preliminary hearing, where prosecutors argue there's probable cause to take this case to trial. Today, former Utah Valley University officer Christopher Bagley's been laying the foundation for the location of the murder and what he saw surveilling the event Kirk was speaking at.
4: I could see the right side of Charlie's shoulder, so not his whole body, because he was underneath the tent, so I could only see probably the right side of his body. He was answering a question, kid asking him a question, and then I heard a shot fired.
3: Erica Kirk reportedly walked out of the courtroom as he said this. The preliminary hearing is on the court calendar for every day this week. Once the evidence is presented, the judge will decide whether to bind this case over for trial, and Robinson could face the death penalty if convicted. Reporting live from Provo, Heather Peterson, KSL News Radio.
2: Erica Kirk posted a family statement on X this morning, and it says, "Every court proceeding serves as a painful reminder of his death and the loss that has irrevocably impacted our lives, the lives of his children. We remain deeply grateful for the support, prayers, and kindness we have received." Additionally, Erica says, "Out of respect for the judicial process, they will not be commenting anymore." An elderly man is recovering after being hit by a stray bullet while at a 4th of July celebration in Thanksgiving Point. KSL News Radio's Brianna Willis has more.
5: Police say the man in his late 70s was setting up chairs to watch the fireworks just after 9 p.m. when he was hit in the back with what he thought was an airsoft or BB gun pellet. At the hospital, was confirmed to be a bullet. Lehigh Police Sergeant John Smith says it looks like someone had been firing their gun into the sky. He says this is dangerous and illegal.
6: It's okay to be excited and be celebrating, but if you're going to be firing a weapon, it needs to be done in a safe manner, in a safe area, and following firearm safety.
5: There have been no arrests, and Smith says if anyone in the area saw or heard something, they can call Lehigh Police. The man is expected to be okay. Brianna Willis, KSL News Radio.
2: Four people, including an 11-year-old girl, are recovering after a suspected drunk driver crashed into them, pinning them against another car. Tyler Allen Crouch was arrested on several charges, but this isn't the first time he's been charged with drunk driving. Ogden police say he's an alcohol-restricted driver. Unfortunately, he was not the only drunk driver. UHP says there were 42 DUIs issued between Friday and Sunday. There were extra troopers out on the roads this weekend working to keep the roads safe. KSL's top national stories. President Trump is heading to a NATO summit this week, despite his criticisms of the agreement. ABC News national correspondent Stephen Portnoy has more.
7: Tonight, the president will fly in the new Air Force One overseas for the first time, heading to a two-day NATO summit in Turkey. The White House says the president will continue pressing European leaders to spend more of their own money on defense, as Trump considers a further drawdown of U.S. troops based in Europe. While in Ankara, he'll also meet with Ukrainian President Volodymyr Zelensky, who's seeking more American Patriot missile interceptors to fend off Russian attacks.
2: Ukraine is in desperate need of those missiles. The country was hit with an airstrike overnight, killing at least 21 people in and around the capital of Kyiv. More from ABC's Britt Clennett.
8: Three large apartment blocks partially collapsed, some apparently taking direct missile hits with helicopters ferrying water from the river to tackle fires still burning in Kyiv. And for Kyiv's residents, you know, this was another terrifying night of explosions and air defense fire overhead, underscoring President Zelensky's argument that without more advanced interceptors, Ukraine's cities will remain dangerously exposed.
2: The massive attack coming after a weekend phone call between President Trump and Russian President Putin. Other national stories KSL is following this hour. Tens of thousands of Iranians taking to the streets of Tehran today for the long-awaited funeral procession of their former supreme leader after he was killed by an airstrike earlier this year. ABC's James Longman has the latest.
9: The funeral procession for Iran's former supreme leader has begun its journey through Tehran. Much of the country has closed down and hundreds of thousands of Iranians have poured into the streets to mourn Ayatollah Ali Khamenei. There has been no sign of the Ayatollah's son Mojtaba, who succeeded him as supreme leader, but is widely thought to have been gravely injured in the attack that killed his father. But his three other sons have been seen.
2: Several members of the crowd were angry, swearing revenge on the U.S. for the war that killed him. First look traffic. Good afternoon, Michelle.
10: Good afternoon, Maria. Overall, we're looking pretty good out there. I-15 running at posted speeds. Unless you're driving through Payson, we do have one lane restriction. The left lane is blocked right about 800 south, and that is causing some slowdowns. Michelle Rowe in the KSL Traffic Center.
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2: Thank you for joining us for Utah's New News, recapping our top story. Family of Charlie Kirk is in the same Utah County courtroom as the man accused of killing Kirk. Prosecutors are trying to prove that there's enough evidence to take this a death penalty case to trial. KSL News Time, 12:07. President Trump says FIFA made a brilliant decision to allow a top player on the U.S. men's team to compete tonight against Belgium in the World Cup.
16: President Trump said he'd never even heard of a red card.
17: They say you can't play. That's very unfair.
16: Trump says he called the head of FIFA, Gianni Infantino, and asked him to review the decision to disqualify American striker Phelan Balogun.
17: All I did was ask for a review. I didn't say you have to do this.
16: He shrugs off the protests from Belgium, saying if the Belgians beat the Americans at full strength, they can be really proud.
17: The other way, if they beat us, we'll say it was rigged.
16: Stephen Portnoy, ABC News, Washington.
2: Belgium tried to appeal it this morning, but it has been denied, and the player will play tonight. Big upsets yesterday in the FIFA World Cup. Brazil was eliminated by Norway, the team winning 2-1. Mexico was also eliminated a few hours later by England 3-2. Now the two winners will play each other in the quarterfinals, and that is set for this Saturday at 3. Kansas City Chiefs head coach Andy Reid was the special guest narrator for the Tabernacle Choir at Temple Square's special broadcast of Music and the Spoken Word. It was to celebrate America's 250th birthday. Reid is considered one of the most successful coaches. He drew parallels between building a football team and strengthening the country. The champion has returned. Competitive eater Joey Chestnut took the mustard belt at Nathan's famous hot dog eating contest. He ate 66 hot dogs in 10 minutes. Chestnut said he was disappointed with his performance because he didn't break his 2021 record of 76 dogs. ESPN interviewed him right after.
18: Yeah, I knew I was going to be able to get the win, but I knew also early I wasn't going to break the record. So I just had to stay calm. Don't push things. Don't make any big mistakes. Dang it, man. I got so much room left.
2: This is his 18th time winning that title. Traffic and weather together. It's brought to you by UCCU. You deserve to love where you bank. Michelle Rowe, what's going on out in the roads?
10: A KSL traffic trooper texting in that they're seeing some emergency vehicles southbound I-15 at the Spaghetti Bowl, but I've been going through the cameras and I can't see any highway patrol lights. So far, it looks like the traffic patterns are holding out pretty smooth. We do still have some delays, though. This is down in Payson. We are restricted down to one lane. The left lane is blocked just south of the 800 South exit. Other than that, running at posted speeds. Michelle Rowe in the KSL Traffic Center.
19: Look for a high of 97 today. Definitely on the warm side with a slight chance for an afternoon or evening T-storm. Overnight, we'll go to 70, partly cloudy to mostly cloudy. 95 tomorrow, isolated storms possible. Wednesday, 96 and partly cloudy. From the KSL Weather Center, I'm Matt Johnson.
2: And right now it's mostly cloudy and 90 degrees in downtown Salt Lake City. 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
2: 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The three things you need to know this hour. First,
1: people are gathering at 6 o'clock tonight in Eureka to make hundreds of sandbags for homes near the Iron and Cherry Fire burn scars, with monsoonal rain potentially just days away. I'm KSL News Radio's Adam Small.
2: Second, the Babylon Fire has now surpassed the Cottonwood Fire in total area burn, spreading to over 96,000 acres in San Juan County. Third, traffic and weather together, Michelle.
10: Our biggest problem remains southbound I-15 in Payson. Right about 800 south, you are narrowed to one lane. Michelle Rowe in the KSL Traffic Center.
22: It's going to be another hot one today with a slight chance for an afternoon storm. I'm Matt Johnson.
2: And it's 90 degrees at the KSL Common Spirit Health Studios. 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
23: From ABC News, I'm Chuck Sievertson. The White House again targeting the Smithsonian Institution. ABC News national correspondent Stephen Portnoy.
24: The White House report accuses the National Museum of American History of using the nation's story as a political instrument to, quote, divide, dispirit, and discourage our citizens. The report points to a variety of exhibits on women, immigrants, and people of color, alleging they cast America as a problematic country, irredeemably conceived, and operating today as an instrument of racism and oppression. The Smithsonian, run by a congressionally appointed Board of Regents, says it remains committed to serving the public with nonpartisan and independent scholarship. Stephen Portnoy, ABC News, Washington.
23: FIFA's judicial bodies are independent. They operate autonomously, says the head of soccer's governing body in a statement, essentially denying he had any influence over the decision to reverse a red card suspension, clearing the way for the top U.S. scorer to play in tonight's game against Belgium. President Trump phoned the head of soccer's governing body about it.
17: All I did was ask for a review. I didn't say you have to do this.
23: A preliminary hearing now underway in the Charlie Kirk murder case. Tyler Robinson charged in the fatal shooting of the conservative activist. ABC's Alex Stone outside the courthouse in Provo, Utah.
25: We saw Tyler Robinson's motorcade arriving, heavily armored vehicles that were coming into the courthouse here. I can tell you at the courthouse, there are snipers and tactical teams up on the rooftop. There has been a police drone up overhead as well. Security here very tight.
23: Severe storms on the move. Heavy rain possible in parts of the Northeast today and threat of flash floods. ABC News chief forecaster Ginger Z.
26: A lot of people needed rain, but flood watches now from Virginia and North Carolina up through Pittsburgh, Pennsylvania.

0: will put all that together. So it's kind of moved at a snail's pace. But unfortunately, in a case like this, the state needs to go through and lay what they call foundation for everything else that's going to come. So this witness is doing that, and he's doing a good job. But it is going kind of slow.
1: Describe why preliminary hearings like this are important for both sides of the case.
0: Yeah, so for the prosecution, it's important that you can put together a case that you can show how strong your case is, so that you can show the court and maybe even the public who are watching it just how strong your case is. And the defense, it's important because they'll get to see the prosecution's case. It's a snapshot of what the prosecution has. Now, they have what we call discovery. They have all the police reports and evidence, but they haven't heard what the witnesses are actually going to say and how they're going to come across on the stand. So both sides get a real snapshot of what the trial is going to be through this preliminary hearing. Of course, the trial, you're there, you're live, you're in front of a jury. You don't get second shots, but a preliminary hearing gives you an idea of what the witnesses are going to say so that when they go to the trial, you have that down already.
1: Yeah, we just heard from ABC's Alex Stone about how the security is super tight and what's happening around the courtroom. Are there some other things that are different about this case that we don't usually see in cases like this?
0: Well, I would say this, Maria, that this is a kind of a case that if it wasn't getting this publicity, would not be a 5-day preliminary hearing. This is a 2-day preliminary hearing, or maybe even a 1-day preliminary hearing. It's not that involved. The state has a pretty strong case with the forensics that were found and the statements that were given by Tyler Robinson. You'd put that on and you'd be done. But the state is really going through a very painstaking process to show everything they've got. It's a little bit unusual, but not totally unheard of that the victim's family flies in from out of state to watch the preliminary hearing. You'd expect them to watch the trial or to be present at the sentencing if he's convicted or other stages, but they're here for this part, which is a little bit unusual as well. But this case, just having the publicity that it does, not just statewide, but worldwide, has brought a lot more attention to the case and just given it a lot more sort of under the radar, under the microscope, I should say, that you wouldn't expect with other cases.
1: All right. Thank you, Greg. That is KSL's legal analyst, Greg Skordas, joining me. Let's get you up to date on the drive. 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
2: Again, I-15 and the Belt Route running smoothly until you get down to the Payson area. And then again, you're seeing big slowdowns because we do narrow down to one lane. Right about 800 South, traffic is backed up to the north side of Payson itself, right about Main Street. So if you need to get through that area, you want to allow a little extra time. Also, we have a road closure, just a heads up for people. If you're still trying to make your way on Highway 6, this is going between Alberta all the way down to the... Sorry, I'm trying to get this city right down to Lindell. Again, that is still closed due to the wildfire situation. Michelle Rowe in the KSL Traffic Center.
3: KSL 7-day forecast. I got 97 today. That's 4 degrees cooler than yesterday. We'll also look at a slight chance for an afternoon or evening stray thunderstorm. Tomorrow, isolated thunderstorms possible, 95. 96, partly cloudy skies on Wednesday. Thursday, 95, and mostly sunny. Here comes the heat. Friday, 100, 103 on Saturday, and 105 possible by this next Sunday. From the KSL Weather Center, I'm Matt Johnson.
1: Ooh, enjoy 90, I guess. 90 degrees right now in downtown Salt Lake City. 7-day forecast brought to you by Performance Automotive Bountiful. 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The Dow started the day in negative territory, but now the markets are in positive territory. Complete update of your money news coming up next. 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
3: KSL News Time 1224. The Hogle Zoo is welcoming a new baby, a sand cat baby. The kitten was born to first-time parents Cleo and Asim. It's not ready for all the eyes of the public, though. The zoo says guests can expect to see the baby soon. Watching Utah's money. Gas prices here in Utah are the same as the national average. Usually we're a little bit above that. AAA reports it's $3.79 a gallon. A popular bubble tea chain owes Louis Vuitton $1.5 million. Luxury brand sued Molly Tea, claiming it infringed on its logo. A court agreed. A Chinese media outlet says Molly Tea tried trademarking the logo, but it was never accepted. Batteries in electric vehicles are impressing experts, lasting longer than expected. Wall Street Journal says among 2022 EVs, only 0.3% had battery replacements. It's an improvement from those built in the early 2010s, where 1 in 12 had to have battery replacements. And taking a look at your money at this moment, the Dow is up by 77 points, sitting at 52,977. S&P up by nearly 60 points. The NASDAQ up by more than a full percent, up by 305 points. New technology targets lead foots and reckless drivers. ABC's Wayne Cabot has more.
4: Virginia now allows cameras in crosswalks and stop signs, a bill by State Senator Angelia Williams-Graves.
5: They will turn on when they sense the car approaching and not slowing down. The goal is for people to obey the rules of the road.
4: Virginia is also first in the nation to put a device in the vehicle of chronic speeders. Go over the speed limit, the brakes are applied. A mother who lost her son to a speeding crash says this would have saved him. Wayne Cabot, ABC News.
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3: 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What's happening, Michelle?
15: Still big delays in Pace and Maria. Southbound I-15. Those delays are going to start just a little north of Main Street, heading on down to about 800 South, because the left lane is continuing to be blocked. Also, a new crash northbound I-15 at 1400 North in Springville reported on the left shoulder. 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I'm Michelle Rowe in the KSL Traffic Center.
16: Hey, look for highs to top in the upper 90s today. Definitely on the warm side, but we will see some cloud cover and maybe even a late day isolated thunderstorm. We'll go to 70 overnight, not much relief. Going to 95 tomorrow afternoon. Isolated afternoon thunderstorm definitely possible. Then it's partly cloudy, 96 on Wednesday. From the KSL Weather Center, I'm Matt Johnson.
3: Mostly cloudy, 91 degrees downtown.
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3: Good afternoon, KSL News Time, 1230. KSL's top story this half hour. A new line of bets on prediction markets is raising some eyebrows as people put money on wildfires. KSL News Radio's Cameron Elliott has the story.
18: In a poll that has since been taken off the search function, Polymarket had over 15 opportunities to bet on aspects of the LA fires, on things from how large certain fires will burn to how long they will burn for. North Tooele firefighter John Smith told me it may be inappropriate, but it's not unexpected.
19: You'll see, that's kind of what people do. It's forecasting and it's entertainment. And once you get past that first initial shock of, oh, hey, wow, yeah, that's kind of weird. Yeah, it makes sense.
18: A new prediction market called Wildfire is also in development that will specifically focus on gambling on forest fires. Cameron Elliott, KSL News Radio.
3: Many Venezuelans living in Utah say they are worried about what a recent Supreme Court ruling could mean for their future, especially as devastating earthquakes add to the crisis back home. KSL News Radio's Eric Cabrera spoke with local community leaders, and he joins me live. Eric?
20: Maria, leaders with the Venezuelan Alliance of Utah say families here who fled political turmoil are worried they could lose the ability to legally work and eventually be forced to return. Executive Director Myra Molina says the ruling hit the community hard.
21: The sadness and the frustration in the community, obviously, it was really bad. A lot of families are going to be unprotected and obviously without the ability to work and provide to their families.
20: After those devastating earthquakes, the organization says it's even less safe for families to return. They're asking the federal government for an 18-month temporary protected status designation and collecting signatures while asking Utah's members of Congress to support the effort. Live, Eric Cabrera, KSL News Radio.
3: Venezuelans in Utah came together this weekend to celebrate their own Independence Day, but say that their country still needs support after losing more than 33,000 citizens in devastating earthquakes. Nonprofit group Venezuelan Alliance of Utah hosted an event at Marie Park to sing, pray, and advocate for temporary protected status for Venezuelans in the U.S.
22: We understand it's temporary, but at least another time frame where they can be here legally protected while the structures go back in Venezuela.
3: Myra Molina is part of the nonprofit and says that they have been touched by how many people from other countries have come to help. Many here in Utah have family and friends who died or whose bodies are still missing. KSL's top national stories. President Trump rang a golden bell symbolizing the start of the trading day at the New York Stock Exchange and the NASDAQ this morning. It marks the start of Trump Accounts, IRAs for American Children, officially launched on July 4th. The accounts are tax-advantaged custodial IRAs for U.S. children under 18 managed by a parent or guardian. They feature a $1,000 pilot contribution from the U.S. Treasury for eligible children.
0: So many of these children are going to be involved with the Trump account. They're going to watch their account grow. They're going to watch the country grow. They're going to be reading the newspapers. They'll want to go to the financial pages.
3: The accounts are for children born between January 1st, 2025 and December 31st, 2028. Other national stories KSL is following. Europe is bracing for another heat wave. Temperatures could soar above 100 degrees this week. The threat of wildfires causing concern. Details from ABC's Tom Sufi Burridge in Paris.
1: What French officials are saying is that after that extremely hot weather we had here last month and the fact that we're now into our third heat wave so far this summer, and remember, we're only in early July, the wildfire risk across this country is elevated. There have been red alerts issued in seven southern French regions, and temperatures in the coming days are only expected to rise further here in France and in other parts of Europe. Fire crews are also battling wildfires in parts of Spain.
3: Here in Utah, we broke the 100-degree mark on Sunday, and we should hit triple-digit heat several more times over the next 7 days. Here's KSL meteorologist Matt Johnson.
2: Really, the only noteworthy thing as far as sky coverage is a slight chance for afternoon and evening thunderstorms today and tomorrow. A lot of them will remain confined to the mountaintops, but a couple could try to drift into the valley.
3: Those storms will have firefighters on alert for possible lightning strikes. The Babylon Fire has now surpassed the Cottonwood Fire in total area burn, spreading over 96,000 acres in San Juan County. That makes it the largest fire currently burning in the United States. Fire officials say the fire is still 0% contained and is spreading fast thanks to the hot, dry weather conditions. Cause is unknown. People living near the Iron and Cherry fire burn scars are gathering tonight to prepare hundreds of sandbags in hopes of protecting homes from potential floodwaters later this month and next spring. KSL News Radio's Adam Small has details.
23: Eureka City Mayor Robert Jenkins tells me the last time they were preparing for potential flooding after a fire was more than 25 years ago.
24: A lot of the newer residents have never really experienced anything like this.
23: Now tonight, he's hoping they can make between roughly 700 to 800 sandbags to protect homes from monsoonal rain, which could start as early as next week. And Jenkins says some of these homeowners have a burn scar in their literal backyards.
24: When they returned and their homes were still there, you know, it just emphasizes the need to have something ready and something available to continue that defense, so that those efforts weren't in vain.
23: If you want to help prepare sandbags, bring gloves and a shovel to the Eureka Town Maintenance Shed at 6 o'clock tonight. 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
3: Fire officials, you can expect to see more dust devils popping up. This is when the sun heats the ground and the air right above it gets hot and less dense than the cooler air above it. The pocket shoots upward, sending dust up. Now, they're more likely to show up in areas recently hit by fires, especially around the Iron and Cherry fire burn scars. First look traffic, here's Michelle Rowe.
15: A fresh crash in Saratoga Springs, Maria. This is eastbound Quarry Ride Highway, SR-73 at Foothill Boulevard. Michelle Rowe in the KSL Traffic Center.
3: KSL News Time, 1236.
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3: Thank you for joining us for Utah's Noon News, recapping our top story this half hour. A new prediction market where people are betting on wildfires is kicking up some controversy online. KSL News Time, 1237. Health officials say they are seeing cases of West Nile virus earlier than normal this year. KSL News Radio's Tammy Kikuchi reports.
4: The Bear River Health Department reported its first positive case of the mosquito-borne disease last week. Disease investigator Angie White says it is early for the virus to start showing up.
5: We did have a mild winter, and so we may not have had the mosquito kill-off that we usually do.
4: White says if you get a mosquito bite, you might not get symptoms for 1 to 2 weeks. But if you get flu-like symptoms like fever, rash, confusion, and body aches, you should see a doctor. She says if you're outdoors, cover your arms and legs and wear repellent. And horses should be up to date on vaccines, too. Tammy Kikuchi, KSL News Radio.
3: The Bear River Health Department is asking you to be on the lookout for bats. Disease investigator Angie White says a bat with rabies was recently found. It was in an area where there were 4 pet cats, but none of the cats tested positive for rabies. White says if you see a bat, don't harm or try to kill it because bats are federally protected. Weber State University and Hill Air Force Base are teaming up to try and make it easier for airmen coming home from deployments overseas, with a focus on those coming home from combat zones.
7: We anticipate that as the airmen come home from the Middle East over the next couple of months, that we're going to be cycling through as many as 1,000 participants through the challenge course.
3: Daniel Turner is the Weber State Outdoor Program Associate Director, and he says they are using the university's Low Ropes Challenge course to help the airmen make healthy, active lifestyle choices. The public memorial was held over the weekend for the wildland firefighters who died last month while battling a fire near the Utah-Colorado border. U.S. Wildland Fire Service Chief Brian Fennessy offered a tribute to Emily Barker, Nitch Hutcherson, and Sydney Watson.
8: This has been a difficult and heartbreaking time. The weight of this tragedy is felt far beyond our wildland fire community.
3: He says they will be remembered for their sacrifice for the country. Snyder Fire crews say the 3 died in a burnover where a fire overtakes crews on the ground. Traffic and weather together is brought to you by UCCU. You deserve to love where you bank. Here's Michelle Rowe.
15: Our biggest trouble spot right now continues to be southbound I-15 in Payson. We are narrowed down to 1 lane at about 800 South, but it is backing traffic up just north of Main Street in Payson. So you'll want to allow a few extra minutes to get through that delay. Also, we have a crash over in Saratoga Springs. This is eastbound Quarry Ride Highway, which is SR-73 at Foothill Boulevard. It isn't blocking lanes, but there are some delays in that area as well. The rest of I-15 at the moment looking good, as well as the belt routes. Michelle Rowe in the KSL Traffic Center.
16: Forecasting a hot high of 97 today. We'll see a combination of sunshine and clouds. We might even be able to bubble up a shower or storm late in the day. 95 tomorrow, isolated storms possible again. Wednesday, partly cloudy, 96. From the KSL Weather Center, I'm Matt Johnson.
3: Mostly cloudy, 91 degrees in downtown Salt Lake City. Coming up on Utah's Noon News, we'll hear more about a program to get more Salt Lakers into the mountains. 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
3: 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The three things you need to know this hour. First,
15: an elderly man is recovering after being hit by a stray bullet at Thanksgiving Point. Lehigh police are searching for any information that could lead to an arrest. I'm KSL News Radio's Brianna Willis.
3: Second, many Venezuelans living in Utah say they are worried about what a recent Supreme Court ruling could mean for their future, especially as devastating earthquakes add to the crisis back home. Third, traffic and weather together. Michelle, you have an emergency traffic situation.
15: We do. It continues to be a big mess down in Payson. You're going to see delays all the way through Payson down to 800 South, where we're narrowed to one lane. Michelle Rowe in the KSL Traffic Center.
16: Highs in the upper 90s today with a combination of sunshine and clouds, maybe even a late day thunderstorm. I'm Matt Johnson.
3: Mostly cloudy, 91 degrees at the KSL Common Spirit Health Studios. Time now for KSL's top national stories.
13: ABC News, I'm Chuck Sievertson. Lower gasoline prices could be coming as the U.S. has been removing mines from the southern route of the Strait of Hormuz, with more tankers passing through, says ABC News contributor and former State Department official Steve Gannier.
14: That's another 5 million barrels on the market. So we're going from a shortage of oil to a glut of oil, which takes away so much of the negotiating power of the Iranians.
13: Gannier says what's dangerous is Ukraine attacking and knocking out a lot of Russian oil refineries, creating long lines for gasoline in Russia. He says Putin might attack NATO to distract the Russian people. A White House report accuses the Smithsonian Institution of tainted, politically motivated exhibits. The Smithsonian denies it. FIFA's judicial bodies are independent. They operate autonomously, says the head of soccer's governing body in a statement, essentially denying that he had any influence over the decision to reverse a red card suspension of a top U.S. scorer. This is ABC News.
3: Time for the KSL In-Depth. 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
17: This idea came to me a few months ago. I just wanted everyone to be more aware of what's happening in the mountains and really connect the mountains with the city, because Salt Lake really is America's mountain city. I mean, we're really one of the only places where you can be downtown, have amazing food, go to the theater, go to a show, and be in the mountains in 30 minutes. And we really want people to make that connection more. So this is really just a celebration of what we have in the mountains and making people aware of it who are downtown and enjoying the city. And we also have amazing art here in Salt Lake. And Utah actually has some of the highest arts participation. We have some of the most, we have like the most amount of artists per capita of any state. And so this is really a celebration of art and natural beauty.
3: Jenna Bree is the communications manager for Visit Salt Lake.
17: We really wanted to just make Main Street feel like you're strolling through a gallery of flowers and really make that come to life. And so we just kind of wanted to activate this area just because a lot of people are walking around and we really want to bring some more vibrancy to downtown Salt Lake. I mean, we have beautiful planters and flowers already, but this kind of really brings the mountains into the city even more.
3: She says she hopes it can encourage people to visit the Wasatch Wildflower Festival.
17: The Wasatch Wildflower Festival happens every July. It's a free event. It's open to the public, and it's hosted by the Cottonwood Canyons Foundation. And it's a celebration of all the different native wildflowers that grow in the Cottonwood Canyons. So we have some columbine, some lupine, and fireweed, and these are all native flowers that grow naturally in our mountains. And so these artists are really kind of bringing to life the kind of flowers that you will actually see in the mountains.
3: Throughout the week, people can explore the artworks and scan QR codes to learn more about the festival and Utah's natural beauty. Let's get you up to date on the drive. Oh, we do have an emergency traffic situation. Traffic and weather, it's brought to you by UCCU. 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
15: Well, we have emergency traffic in two situations now, Maria. I'll start with in Draper. This is northbound I-15, just south of 123rd South. That is blocking everything except for the very left lane. The crash is right in the center of the freeway, backing up all the way to Bangor Highway at this point. And then for drivers making their way southbound in Payson, you are experiencing miles of slowdown because you're reduced to one lane. This is right about 800 South. Traffic's backed up to the very north end of Payson. So again, you want to use some caution or avoid your travel through those areas at the moment. The Good Feet store supporting you with comfort. 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I'm Michelle Rowe in the KSL Traffic Center.
2: KSL 7-day forecast. A little bit of moisture has streamed into northern Utah, and that may be just enough to fire off a couple of mountain storms that could drift into the valley today. High of 97. 95 tomorrow, isolated storms possible. 96, partly cloudy skies on Wednesday. Thursday, 95, mostly sunny. Now watch the heat here. Friday, 100. Saturday, 103. And Sunday, 105. Record heat likely this weekend. From the KSL Weather Center, I'm Matt Johnson.
3: Not going to lie, not looking forward to the 100s. Mostly cloudy right now, 95 degrees in downtown Salt Lake City. And the 7-day forecast brought to you by Performance Automotive Bountiful. Quick check of the markets. The Dow right now getting pretty close to that 53,000 mark. An update of your money news coming up next.
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22: Stolen Voices of Dole Valley, a gripping new 9-part investigative podcast about a serial killer you've probably never heard of, Warren Forrest, a sadistic predator who prowled the Pacific Northwest in the early 70s. He hid behind the deeds of Ted Bundy, and he's only been convicted of 2 murders, but is suspected of many more. Since the release of Stolen Voices of Dole Valley, a witness identified in the podcast could lead investigators to the remains of Jamie Grissom.
23: He ran into the woods. He said he stumbled. As he fell down, he looks up and sees the body of a young woman.
22: And now the FBI is testing forensic evidence that had been collecting dust for decades. This cold case is now red hot. Binge the entire season of Stolen Voices of Dole Valley right now, wherever you get your podcasts. And make sure to hit that subscribe button so you don't miss out on the latest breaking news.
3: KSL News Time, 12:54. Microsoft's Xbox is going to spin off 4 video game studios as part of a large reorganization that includes job cuts.
24: Xbox CEO Asha Sharma says history's full of companies that mistake longevity for inevitability and that Xbox will not be one of them. She told that to employees in a memorandum announcing massive changes to the division that she says is not healthy. Xbox is cutting 1,600 jobs today, 3,200 through the fiscal year. Overall, Microsoft says 4,800 job cuts make up a little more than 2% of its global workforce. Brian Clark, ABC News.
3: Watching Utah's money, Big Tobacco is cashing in on the nicotine pouch craze. Tobacco companies are investing in the factories that make them. Wall Street Journal says sales of the pouches are projected to increase more than $40 billion by 2033. Being an adult and living with your parents used to be sad. Now it's smart. The Wall Street Journal says 49% of adults under 30 lived with a parent last year, up 12% from 2019. These adults say when they tell people, they're not ashamed, but instead praised for saving money. AI is making Samsung some major money. Reuters estimates the company is going to announce record growth in the operating profit jumping 18-fold. That's from another high that we saw in the last quarter. And taking a look at your money at this moment, the Dow right now flirting with the 53,000 mark. It's up by about 100 points. It sits at 52,9999. S&P 500 up by 61. And the NASDAQ, it's up more than a full percent, up 307 points. Multiple sources are reporting that Beatle Paul McCartney played a song at Taylor Swift and Travis Kelce's wedding. You let me hold your hand. The song, I Want to Hold Your Hand, hasn't been played live by a member of the band since 1964.
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3: 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What's happening, Michelle?
15: Well, we have two emergency traffic situations going on. The first is in Draper. This is northbound I-15. If you can get off the freeway before you come over the point of the mountain, I would recommend doing that at this point. All lanes except for the HOV lane is blocked. The crash site is just south of 123rd South. Now, for drivers making their way southbound I-15, we have it narrowed down to one lane in Payson, and that is causing extreme delays all the way through the Payson area. Michelle Rowe in the KSL Traffic Center.
3: And the forecast calls for a very slight chance of showers. Looks like a 10% chance today, and it looks like our temperature is staying in the mid-90s for most of the week, but up to 100 degrees by Friday. We are talking triple digits up to 105 degrees by Sunday.
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29: Good afternoon, 1 o'clock at KSL News Radio. I'm Adam Small with a look at our top stories this hour. Testimony is continuing this hour in the court case of Tyler Robinson, the man accused of killing Charlie Kirk at Utah Valley University last fall. Prosecutors are working to show that they have enough evidence to try Robinson for Kirk's murder and pursue the death penalty against him. Kirk's widow and parents are also in the Provo courtroom today. We have a reporter on scene and we'll bring you the latest as the preliminary hearing plays out. People living near the Iron and Cherry Fire burn scars are gathering tonight to prepare hundreds of sandbags to protect homes from potential floodwaters. Eureka City Mayor Robert Jenkins says it's been more than 25 years since they were last having to do this.
30: A lot of the newer residents have never really experienced anything like this. I've only been mayor for about 6 months, so it's a lot to kind of take in.
29: Now, Jacob says they need roughly in the realm of 700 to 800 sandbags so people can protect their homes. Anyone interested in helping is asked to come to the Eureka Town Maintenance Shed tonight at 6 o'clock. Our top national story this hour from ABC News. President Trump will soon be on his way to Turkey to speak with other leaders in NATO.
31: Tonight, the president will fly in the new Air Force One overseas for the first time, heading to a two-day NATO summit in Turkey. The White House says the president will continue pressing European leaders to spend more of their own money on defense as Trump considers a further drawdown of U.S. troops based in Europe. While in Ankara, he'll also meet with Ukrainian President Volodymyr Zelensky, who's seeking more American Patriot missile interceptors to fend off Russian attacks.
29: That's ABC News national correspondent Stephen Portnoy reporting. Your money at this moment, the markets are all in the green this hour. The Dow is currently up 95 points. The S&P 500 is currently up 61, and the NASDAQ is up 307. Coming up, more 90-degree weather for much of the week, but we're going to be seeing triple digits again very soon. Take a look at the full forecast next. 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
29: 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You deserve to love where you bank. Michelle Rowe, where's that problem spot?
15: This is northbound I-15 approaching 123rd south in Draper. You're backing up to about 146 south at this point. Right now, the HOV lane is the only lane getting through. More emergency traffic southbound I-15 in Payson due to narrowing to one lane at 800 south. 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I'm Michelle Rowe in the KSL Traffic Center.
29: Look for a high of 97 degrees today in Salt Lake City with a chance of seeing a thunderstorm here this afternoon. 95 tomorrow, 96 on Wednesday. We could be reaching 100 degrees as soon as Friday. By Sunday, we could be approaching 105 here in Salt Lake. Right now, it is 91 degrees and mostly cloudy at the KSL Common Spirit Health Studios. 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We are Utah's news, traffic, and weather station.
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13: 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They could just do this in AI.
26: And Alex Keery.
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14: All right, welcome, welcome to KSL Bright Side. I'm Ethan Millard here with Alex Keery, and we did it, everyone. We did it. We survived the 4th of July. Thanks so much for tuning in. We got a lot to cover today, including the ways in which some of us were not on our best behavior for the 4th of July.
16: You made it sound like our KSL Brightside team. We were good. You and I were good.
14: We did great.
16: I can't speak for Corey. I don't know Corey, did you light anything on fire? I don't think she did.
14: No, she wouldn't, though. She's conscientious.
16: Yeah, yeah.
14: She's a conscientious woman. But I will say this, though. Most of the people in our community did a great job. A few of us did. A few of us have some apologizing to do. That's what I have to say about that.
16: Well, right? Have some apologizing to do. Have some arresting to be.
14: Straight to jail.
16: Yeah. There are going to be. I think that they're figuring some people out in the, is the Provo one the one where they figured out maybe who it was?
14: They have some names. I think you're right. Yeah, they have some names.
16: They have some names.
14: Let's do this. Should we do our three things?
16: Oh, yeah. Let's jump in here. Let's kick off the show as we officially always do, which is us talking about the three things. Let's do it.
4: Your top trending stories happening right now. KSL Brightside's The Three Things.
14: All right, Firewatch 2026. Boom, dugga-dugga-da.
16: Yeah.
14: All right, the fire burning in southeast Utah outside of Monticello has now surpassed the Cottonwood Fire in Beaver County as the state's largest fire this season, and it is currently the largest active fire burning in the United States.
16: It's the Babylon Fire? Is that the one we're talking about here?
14: It's the Babylon Fire, yep. And a number of communities in San Juan County have been put on set alert. That's the middle of the three. There's ready, set, go for evacuations. They've gone from ready to set. That means that residents need to be prepared for short notice evacuations. That came after fire activity picked up on Sunday, pushing it further to the northeast, according to the teams which are overseeing the fire. So they've got over 1,100 people assigned to that to fight that fire.
16: You know, over the weekend, I think, too, you remember what Governor Cox said? He said, look, if there are going to be fires that get, if people set fires off the 3rd, 4th, and the 5th, quote unquote, we're screwed. Yes. Yeah. Now here's the good news. We were able to Provo officials put out that fire up Slate Canyon.
14: We did have people put start fires, multiple fires with fireworks,
16: and
14: we were okay. We did okay.
16: We ended up doing okay because same thing. I got an alert while you and I were in Provo for the parade. I got the alert in that Kaysville was letting people back to their homes. I didn't even know they were being evacuated. And I'm going, that's right up by us, man. And then I leave Provo to go back up to Davis County. I get back to Fruit Heights and they're like, anyway, Provo Foothills got set on fire by some fireworks. And you're going, gosh. And then the Layton Costa Vida gets on fire. And
14: that's right.
16: And then they even said that they're looking into the possibility of fireworks. Who's setting off fireworks in Costa Vida? Come on, man.
14: Just, you know, parking lot fireworks. You know, that's just all it is. Parking lot fireworks. And then one of them lands on the roof and it lands in a tar bucket or something like that.
16: What?
14: And it goes up in flames. That's how these things happen. That's why we put the rules in place that we did. But it is, you're right. So we had a wildfire kickoff in Kaysville. We had one down in Provo. Both fireworks caused. My understanding is the one in Kaysville, they had some suspects. They've been talking to some people.
16: Yeah.
14: But in Provo, they still are looking for people. And my understanding is, too, is that these people started that fire and then split without calling.
16: Yeah, nobody in either place. Yeah.
14: And then we had the Costa Vida officers suspect it may have been fireworks related at Costa Vida in Layton. So
16: how do we start up these fireworks, Mike? Use the grill.
14: This is what I'm saying. This is why I said, for the most part, most of us did great this 4th of July.
16: But again,
14: a few of us, though, kind of screwed it up.
16: It made me think about it. And I said this in the stream today, and I'm standing by this, too, because I think that what ends up happening is I think that we look, people are inconsiderate. Inconsiderate is not even a strong enough word. People are dumb enough to have that weekend DUI, that holiday weekend DUI, and that BUI, the boating under the influences that we've seen like pop up even more. People are dumb enough to do that. Of course, we're still going to see people who are selfish enough to go, yeah, the fireworks ban is for everybody else, but not for me. Like,
14: yeah.
16: I'm still doing it.
14: We also have one. So outside of that, we do have one new wildfire start in Utah over the last 24 hours. So we're getting back into it, which we knew we wouldn't as the temperatures went up, because last week we really didn't have very many new starts. This one is burning up just southeast of Bear Lake.
16: Okay, so we got more. There, at one point, you and I saw, we thought during the Provo parade that there was some smoke.
14: Up by the
16: mountain,
14: Y.
16: And it looked like it was up by the Y, but it was actually like a depth perception thing. I think there had been something else, but you had a whole float full of KSL TV people who were like, is that a fire up by the Y?
14: And is I'm going, smoke?
16: I know, and it did kind of freak us out for a second. Although, Miller, did you enjoy the festivities down in Provo? This was your first Freedom Festival situation.
14: It was my first Freedom Festival situation, and yeah, I had a great time. I thought it was amazing. The crowd was so into it. There's a lot more shade than the Days of 47 Parade.
16: Oh, yeah.
14: I think the Freedom Festival, so I love the Days of 47 Parade, but I think the Freedom Festival, just in terms of overall things, I think it's a superior, superior event.
16: You saw it too, the excitement along the route. Like the people there for the parade.
14: Yeah.
16: The amount of excited they are is a different level too.
14: I also love that you could tell who had spent the night there.
16: Oh, there were people asleep.
14: There were some pretty bleary-eyed people who were ready to go home.
16: There were feet on University Avenue, like legs. Yeah. And I'm going to tell like the float driver, be like, hey, watch out for those guys' ankles. That guy's ankles that are laying in the road.
14: I saw one group, though, that had one of those big, enormous queen-sized
16: inflatable beds,
14: and no one was on it.
16: Well, because now it was time to party. They did the right thing. They got the inflatable bed there. They slept on it. Then they woke up and went, oh, let's get this party started.
14: Well, yeah, but then no one else gets to sit there. That whole space was occupied by a queen-sized inflatable bed.
16: Oh, you mean like to take it down and let people sit there? Yeah, I get that. I thought you meant like to have everybody lay down there. Hey, stranger, you want to come lay down on this inflated bed here?
14: Lay down on my bed? All right, the second thing.
16: Yeah.
14: We're going long on this.
16: That's
14: fine. The Utah Department of Natural Resources and the Utah Division of Wildlife Resources say that they spent the weekend checking watercraft for invasive species. Now, this has been something that's just been trashing our reservoirs, especially Lake Powell. They say that they did 9,847 boats. Inspected 9,847 boats over the weekend and performed 386 decontaminations. Of those numbers, 985 of the inspections and 100 of the decontaminations took place in the Lake Powell area, which I just have to say, it's too late for Lake Powell. I mean, it's too late for Lake Powell. I mean, that place is getting trashed with the quagga mussels. There's nothing.
16: The quagga mussel. That's what I was like. What do we call it again?
14: The time for people to take the rules seriously.
16: It was 10 years ago.
14: Was for Powell, several years ago. Mm-hmm. So Powell is toast. Lake Powell is toast.
16: Well, it's not that they're toast. They just have to keep going in and spending millions of dollars to get them all out of the pipes. It's fine. It's fine. They should be just fine. I do think that and I don't know what the decontamination looks like. Is it just hot, hot, hot water? All over the boat? Isn't that kind of how they do it?
14: They in the pipes, and then if they have like tanks,
16: tanks, yeah,
14: and the fish tanks.
16: Oh yeah,
14: the live wells,
16: yeah,
14: the live wells. Mm-hmm. All that stuff has to be decontaminated. Yeah, they have a spray that they do.
16: All right.
14: Anyway, we gotta.
16: What's the third thing?
14: Geez. The third thing is a man was injured on Saturday after being hit in the back by a bullet. That law enforcement says was shot into the air in Lehigh. So this person, at first the bullet wound was thought to have been caused by a BB or airsoft pellet, but they went to the hospital after being seen by emergency personnel and Lehigh police. This happened in Lehigh on the scene. He drove himself to the hospital. Someone drove him to the hospital, and x-rays revealed that it was a small caliber bullet. Now, it doesn't say what caliber. It just said small caliber, so that could be any number of things. I mean, it could have been a 9mm, it could have been a 22, it could have been a what are those little ones that everyone uses for their
16: their Lugers?
14: No, the rifles that look like
16: the 22
14: look like soldier.
16: The small, yeah, but those aren't.
14: They're not. They don't like being called assault rifles.
16: No, but it's that, the
14: because there's like a legal implication there.
16: Sport rifles.
14: What's the
16: 223s?
14: 223s. Yeah. Yes, thank you. That's what I couldn't think of. Mm-hmm. So it could have been any of those. But they say that was probably from someone who was, I guess, in honor of the 4th of July, shooting their gun up in the air.
16: Well, you certainly hope not.
14: You know. Anyway, Lehigh police say that anyone who may have witnessed someone shooting a gun into the air,
16: come on,
14: in the area of North Thanksgiving Way, or so has information.
16: Where did it hit him?
14: Hit him in his torso somewhere. Ugh. Hit him in the back.
16: Oh. So could you imagine just being like, I'm pretty uncomfortable still? And they go, yeah, you got a 9mm bullet in your back there, Dad. Sheesh. All right.
14: Probably a lot of blood.
16: Well, I'm assuming that at the very least, it wasn't just, if you're sitting around, and then especially when you don't hear anything, how scary is that? Not that hearing the bullet or hearing the sound of a gun and then getting hit by a bullet is any better. But I'm saying like the mystery, no sound, you get hit in the back and you go, something's going on.
14: A little zip.
16: Oh, see, that's scary. To me, that's like.
14: A spokesperson for Lehigh, Jantia Livingston, said, this incident serves as an important reminder that bullets fired into the air must return to the ground and can cause serious injury or death. Celebratory or reckless gunfire is dangerous and illegal, and the Lehigh Police Department urges the public to handle firearms responsibly. They're never going to catch this guy.
16: Well, no, I mean, how would they, right? I mean, the reality is it's a...
14: Well, unless someone rats him out. Because you don't shoot your gun into the air. You don't do celebrity gunfire by yourself. Oh, like, no, that's true. A group thing. Someone saw this guy shoot his gun up into the air.
16: So it looks like Team USA is going to be getting back one of their superstar players, the leading scorer for Team USA in the World Cup tournament after officials overturned the one-game suspension, or at least suspended the one-game suspension for 1 year. And I think that it's a weird thing. The World Cup and the red card reversal for Team USA to get one of their best players to play tonight against Belgium in Seattle in the round of 16 has become quasi-political. It's also getting a lot of attention that I think Team USA, I don't know if they're going to love all this attention. So we'll come back and we'll talk a little bit more about it. And, Spain is fired up against Portugal. Speaking of no lost love between those two teams. We'll come back. We've got more to go right around the corner. Stay with us. It is KSL Brightside.
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11: All right, welcome back. You're listening to KSL Brightside. Got a couple of texts that came through regarding our previous segment. One person said if people wanted to set off fireworks, they should have come to the Bonneville Salt Flats. There were a lot of people and fireworks. We heard that, actually.
12: It was a huge party out there, and everyone's like, yeah. Look, they're firing these things off.
11: Easy parking.
12: And honestly, if you did the thing where you went and bought the fireworks at your local stand,
11: that was the place to go.
12: And it should be. So go out there over the next few weeks. Guess what they're not going to tell you? Don't go out to the salt
11: plant. Can you do it? Is it legal?
12: Yes.
11: Now?
12: Yeah.
11: Okay. There you go. This other person texted in. This was the quietest 4th of July I ever had.
12: We went to bed early.
11: I heard some fireworks on the 3rd that were quickly stopped and no more, instead of fireworks from 7 p.m. to 2 a.m.
12: No, I will say, if you're not a big fan of the noises, the amount of anxiety from a bunch of pets over the weekend that wasn't there. If people didn't have to hit their dogs with the anti-anxiety meds before they sent them off to bed.
11: And the storm vests.
12: Yeah. And so it's kind of interesting, because on the one hand, like I said, there was no promise of, hey kids, wait till 10:30 and then we can watch the fireworks. We went to bed early.
11: Yeah. And then we got this last text. It says, can't they trace the bullet? This was regarding the guy who was hit with a bullet that was fired up into the air. They said, can't they trace the bullet with serial numbers? This was happened in Lehigh. And the short answer is no. The long answer is sort of. So bullets don't have serial numbers.

0: numbers typically.
1: So the answer is no.
0: But they can trace bullets according to unique signatures on the bullets that are left by the barrel of the weapon itself. But they need a weapon to test against.
1: Sure.
0: So each barrel is going to inflict unique damage to the bullet, and that can be matched. But as far as serial numbers go, for the most part, no. That won't be able to be traced. Alex.
2: Yes.
0: You want to talk about the World Cup and what happened.
2: Well, I think that it's interesting because Team USA plays tonight, and I'm conflicted, man. I'm kind of conflicted about how I feel about
0: you don't want Team USA to win?
2: No, of course I want them to win. But I think what's hard is that I feel like if they win tonight, because of the decisions that have been made. So here.
0: So let me roll out the basics.
2: Set it up here. Right? Set it up here how Flo Balogun is now going to be playing again.
0: Folarin Balogun got a red card in the last game for Team USA. Uh-huh. Typically, that means that you're out of the game for that match, and then you cannot play the next match. So you're out of the game for that match, and Team USA played a right. man down. And then this next match, he's just out.
2: And there there wasn't really a mechanism for appealing it. That was kind of where we left it on Friday.
0: That was the decision, and that was that. And a lot of people felt like it was unfair. This is sometimes, though, how sports goes, right? Some calls go your way, some don't. And it's frustrating. It's super frustrating when you feel like an official got the call wrong. They did review it, though. They had video review. I mean, they went through the whole process down on that field. I'm one of the ones that felt like they didn't need to do a red card.
2: He didn't need one. No. I think
0: he could have done a yellow card.
2: And this is where I'm torn because
0: it was
2: he
0: still,
2: probably didn't need to get the red card, but he got the red card.
0: He got the red card, but it was still a pretty aggressive foul. He would have at least gotten a yellow card. And so this is where, you know, officials are always going to have a little bit of leeway in making these calls. It's not always as black and white as we would like it to be. But now, in fact, I'll just read right from the KSL.com article. With the integrity of FIFA and the World Cup under attack, because FIFA decided to overturn the ruling. So the FIFA president said, no, we're going to overturn this so that Balogun can play this next round for the Team USA. So it says, with the integrity of FIFA and the World Cup under attack from European soccer leaders, FIFA president Gianni Infantino acknowledged taking a call from President Donald Trump before the U.S. forward Folarin Balogun was cleared to play against Belgium later on Monday. And basically they're saying that the president of the United States called FIFA to ask for a special favor.
2: Yeah, well, whatever that is, I think it's funny because I don't think, because President Trump is like, I don't even like soccer.
0: He loves soccer because they gave him that peace prize. They gave him the FIFA
2: that's
0: peace
2: right.
0: prize.
2: FIFA gave him the peace prize. Yeah, yeah. No,
0: he loves FIFA.
2: I think that the thing that's interesting about all this is, one, everyone sees that. This is why I don't like it, because if Team USA wins tonight, we're going to have to hear about the asterisk that the win deserves. You know what I mean? That's the thing is, like, whether or not the call was right or not, it taints a lot of the feeling of how this game's going to go down. And regardless, because Belgium then today had their motion denied. Isn't that funny? Or whatever, their appeal was denied when they were asked, okay, we want to get this thing looked at too.
0: Yeah.
2: And that appeal was denied. They didn't even look at it again. And so they feel like they've been shorted. And I think one of the officials, and they've asked every coach about it, who's been up at the dais, you know, after these games, every game that's happened since then. And they were like, yeah, this isn't good. That's not good for the sport. Because now every red card you look at and you go, well, what about us? I don't know, because we went back and we looked at it.
0: So
2: what do you think about his suspension? Because the idea, if you get a red card in this tournament like this, you're automatically out for the next game.
0: Well, and is this what happens? I mean, is it now whoever has the most powerful president can get their red card overturned?
2: Yeah, but again, the thing that stinks about this for Team USA is that whatever happens today, it's going to be we lost because they didn't have Balogun. They won because Balogun played well, and he shouldn't have been playing anyway. And so there's going to be there's no version of this one feeling like it's going to be
0: no
2: full credit to Team USA, and that's the bummer about it.
0: I agree. It really taints it. It was a really, really bad move. We know, in fact, what, maybe about 10 years ago, we went the rounds over FIFA and some terrible, terrible corruption that was taking place at that
2: organization.
0: And Infantino
2: was supposed to be the guy who cleaned it all up because he was the guy who was watching it all go down.
0: But
2: and
0: you know, but you
2: stepped
0: know,
2: in for Step Blatter and blah, blah, blah.
0: You know what we could always hang our hats on is that the U.S. never played that game. In the U.S., we did it differently. we do it differently. We respect the game. We do this. We don't have that kind of behavior. We don't have that kind of intersection between politics and sports that, you know, pads out people's bank accounts and undermines the confidence in, so in the game.
2: And now, it feels gross.
0: And now it feels like what is different about this than any other, you know, country around the world that tried to get in good graces with FIFA and tip the playing field in their behalf.
2: Are you allowed to? Here's the thing: is that this guy's leading Team USA in goals scored? It's only three, but he's having a breakout tournament. And this one says, and I saw a lot of people have been mentioning this because Lionel Messi, the biggest name in soccer around the world, and during our lifetime, this guy had a really hard foul that wasn't even looked at. And I'll tell you what FIFA was not going to do was take the biggest superstar of its sport out of the tournament. You know what I mean? Ronaldo, I think, had he had a red card overturned. His was like malicious, which triggered like an automatic 3-game, suspension from FIFA. And then they ended up kind of figuring something out. And somehow he magically was also able to play in the tournament.
0: But you want to know the difference, though? These guys are players. They're not politicians.
2: I know.
0: And this is the... I agree with you. It's not a good look. I wish they hadn't done it like this.
2: It's not going to feel good tonight if Team USA wins. A lot of people are saying it was a terrible call. It shouldn't have been a red card in the first place. I get that. I agree with that. And one of the players actually said, they go...
0: But two wrongs don't make a right.
2: Right. And one of the former players goes, then you tell FIFA to cancel the red card all the way. Just they need to come out and say it should have never been awarded. He does not get a red card. Instead, it's like, well, the red card stands. We stand by our decision on the red card. The thing we're going to do is, and you're going to have to serve that one game suspension, but you can just do it another time. Like they're doing this, and like I said, it's going to feel icky tonight. No, if he plays well and they win.
0: I agree. He shouldn't have gotten the red card, but two wrongs don't make a right. And I'm sorry to see that this is starting to kind of creep into American. It's starting to creep out of American politics and into American sports as well.
2: Ethan, if you're wondering, the rest of American sports, we've corrupted most of American sports here.
0: And I know it's easy to say, oh man, sports is corrupt anyway. But is that just a license? Is that what it is? Is everything allowed? Is that what it is? Well, it's corrupted anyway, so everything's
2: This is how Team USA gets involved at a higher level in the international soccer game.
0: Is it?
2: You don't really get truly baptized into the international soccer world as a serious contender until you cheat a little bit. Come on. Or not even cheat, but call in high-powered favors. All right, we will take a break. When we come back, we've got more on KSL Brightside. We've got tons to get through. 57500, were there a bunch of fireworks going off in your neighborhood? I didn't hear more than five pops in my neighborhood over the actual 4th of July itself. So 57500, did you guys get anybody? Did anybody get busted in your community for lighting off fireworks? I would assume that, you know, if somebody even said, let's just all set them all off. In my neighborhood, somebody said, let's just all send them all off because what are they going to do, bust all of us? I said, they will. Everybody will get busted. We'll come back. 57500 to weigh in on the program. We've got tons to go on the program. Stay here with us. It is KSL Brightside.
1: It's 1:32 at KSL News Radio. I'm Adam Small to look at our top stories this half hour. A new line of bets on prediction markets is raising some eyebrows as people are putting money on wildfires. KSL News Radio's Cameron Elliott has the story.
3: Polymarket had over 15 opportunities to bet on aspects of the LA fires. Topics ranging from how large certain fires will burn to how long they will burn for. North Tooele firefighter John Smith told me it may be inappropriate, but it's not unexpected.
4: You'll see, that's kind of what people do. It's forecasting and it's entertainment. And once you get past that first initial shock of, oh, hey, wow, yeah, that's kind of weird. Yeah, it makes sense.
3: Polymarket has since taken the bets off their search function without comment. There's also a new prediction market in development called Wildfire, which specifically focuses on forest fire gambling. Cameron Elliott, KSL News Radio.
1: Our top national story this hour from ABC News. Ukraine was hit with another airstrike overnight, killing at least 21 people in and around the capital city of Kyiv. More from ABC's Britt Clinette.
5: three large apartment blocks partially collapsed, some apparently taking direct missile hits with helicopters ferrying water from the river to tackle fires still burning in Kyiv. And for Kyiv's residents, you know, this was another terrifying night of explosions and air defense fire overhead, underscoring President Zelensky's argument that without more advanced interceptors, Ukraine's cities will remain dangerously exposed.
1: The attack came after a phone call between President Trump and Russian President Vladimir Putin over the weekend. Your money at this moment, the market's still all in the green. The Dow is currently up 84 points. It is just barely below the 53,000-point threshold. The S&P is up 65. The NASDAQ is up 331. Coming up, plenty of hot weather in the forecast, but get ready for this weekend. We could be seeing well above 100 degrees. Take a look at the full forecast next. KSL News Time, 1:34.
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10: Good news for drivers making their way northbound I-15 through Draper, looking much better. They do have that crash cleared that was at just south of 123rd South. A little bit of leftover congestion at the point of the mountain. And then for drivers making their way southbound on I-15 through Payson, the lane restriction has been cleared, so both lanes are open, but you're still seeing some slowdowns through Payson headed down towards Spring Lake. Michelle Rowe in the KSL Traffic Center.
1: Looking for a high of 97 degrees today, staying in the mid to upper 90s for the next few days. By Friday, though, that's when the heat really turns up. 100 on Friday, 103 Saturday, and Sunday, expected high is 105 degrees. Right now, 93 degrees, mostly cloudy in downtown Salt Lake City. 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
2: Yeah, we're all grown up. 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
0: All right, welcome back. You're listening to KSL Bright Side. I'm Ethan Miller here with Alex Keery. Couple of texts. Can I read a couple of texts to you that kind of wrap up this the conversation on the World Cup? Just puts a little kind of exclamation point. We'll let
2: this is as far as we'll go talking about sports.
0: We'll let a few textures have the final point.
2: I'm
0: here.
2: All for it.
0: Here's one that says, "Agree with Alex Skiri." No special treatment in football, football, hockey, tennis, or frisbee golf. Basketball is irreversibly rigged. Well, we all know that because of the Jazz in the 90s.
2: Well,
0: we all witnessed that.
2: All the sports are being criticized now, and they deserve it. I mean, the reality is that once we let all the betting houses into bed with all the major sports, then guess what? That's what it's become, and it's ridiculous. So,
0: Then we got this text. The best thing to do in tonight's soccer match is bench Balogun for this game. The U.S. team needs to show they play fair. Do you think there's an outside chance they might just sit him?
2: No, but I was saying, like, it would, if they sat him and they were able to win with him sitting, then they could go, there you go. You know what I mean? But then the FIFA would go, well, you still have to serve that suspension later then, because we threw you that bone and then you just said, no, we're going to sit him anyway. I don't know. The whole thing is dumb. I don't like it. I was hoping that we could just have the game, because guess what the storyline is? You're going to tune in tonight to watch this dadgum game, and the only thing people are going to be talking about is that prior to the game starting up. And then at every break, and then at halftime, they're going to go, so how's he doing? Oh, it looks like he's there. Doesn't look rattled at all. Oh, he looks like he's playing tight. Doesn't look like he's himself. Maybe this is affecting him. After the game, oh, can you believe it? They won without him? Or can you believe they won and he played so well and he scored two goals? Could you imagine if he scores a goal or two, if he scores a goal or even just plays well at all?
0: Well, and the odds are that he scores a goal. I mean, if someone on Team USA scores a goal, there's a high likelihood it's him.
2: Yeah, it's him. He's been the most effective striker so far in the tournament. So there you go. We'll see. We'll see how it goes. I just been hitting refresh all weekend long. Just to see what the updates on the Taylor Swift Travis Kelce situation was. It looks like they.
0: I heard they got married.
2: So it is official. Yeah.
0: Hey, let's talk about something here, Alex.
2: Mm-hmm. Yeah.
0: Does leisure make you happy? How do you define leisure? What's leisure in your
2: leisure life? Sounds like a word from the '70s, like you're sitting on your back porch and you've got a little bit of AstroTurf as a back lawn and
0: your leisure.
2: You're sitting back there and you have like a little, you have your hot dog and you have your beverage and you're enjoying time. I would assume, and I don't know, leisure time has shifted for me. We have a lot of kids. And so leisure time is hard to come by. And I will tell you, and you and I have had this conversation a million times over the years. It is hard to take a break as a dad in Utah and not feel a little bit guilty for abandoning your family for a couple of hours. Now, my wife would never try to make me feel that way. Don't worry, honey. It's already just, I feel that way all the time. It is self-inflicted. And I think that leisure time, for me, sometimes can end up being more anxiety ridden of a moment instead of actually just being the calming, relaxing kind of force it's supposed to be.
0: Well, as reported in the Washington Post, recent research suggests that more leisure time doesn't necessarily make you more happy. In fact, I have here, according to recent research, including data from the Census Bureau's American Time Use Survey, I actually have the breakdown of how people spend their day in a way where they are most likely to report it as having been a happy day. So I want to ask you first, before I roll this out.
2: Oh, boy.
0: What has to happen in your day for it to be a happy day?
2: Work-related stuff, like when the show goes well, when you and I have a good time on the show, it kind of sets a good tone. Now, by then, it's already 3 plus p.m., so I better have had a decent time. But usually prepping for the show, doing the stream, and then getting through the show, when that whole process goes pretty well, I'm pretty happy.
0: So that's actually really interesting, because of all the things we could do to fill our time, Americans report days being happy when they include up to 6 hours of work.
2: Okay.
0: More than 6 hours of work was actually linked to less happiness.
2: Yeah, I can see
0: that. Up to 6 hours of work, an hour or two of socializing, and some physical exercise. So if you do 6 hours of work, a couple of hours of socializing, and some exercise, according to this data, that is your best shot at having a quote-unquote happy
2: exercise
0: day.
2: Brings you happiness? Come on.
0: I haven't found that to be true.
2: I haven't ever found that to be true. In the moment, you're like, that felt good. And then the next day, you're like, I'm sore and I hate this and I'm never going to do it again. I'm never going to work out again. I would also say, too, it depends on how my interaction with my kids go. You know, like if I get home And it's been a, and it's like here, the kids have been, it's been a tough day for them. And I will say the summertime a lot of times ends up being a tough go for kids because they get quote unquote, and I will tell you as a parent, the worst thing that I have to hear during the summertime is I'm bored.
0: Yeah.
2: And it makes me nuts to hear I'm bored. And I get it. I also remember that feeling because you know what my kids don't have that I did during the summertime? Bob Barker. I had Bob Barker to get me through things. You know what I mean? I had the summertime. We'd wake up, we'd watch some Bob Barker. We watched some, we watched some Price is Right. We watched some, Rescue 911. And then, you know, we could go outside and we could start doing our thing. Now it's like they have every TV thing that they ever would want to watch. And going outside and doing their thing is not enough anymore. So for me, if the kids are pretty happy when I get home and like they've had kind of a productive day, that also translates into me having a like feeling okay about it too.
0: Yeah.
2: And I like spending time with the kids in the backyard when I get home. We throw the ball around, we do all the stuff and we hang out because that's our time to be able to hang out together.
0: We got a text here. It says, I definitely don't feel guilty making me time, and it makes me very refreshed.
2: I think
0: that's true, but I want
2: to feel that way more. I feel more guilty than I do anything. My wife's like, no, don't feel guilty. No. Go do this. But a lot of times, if I go up and play golf, I'll only play 9 holes because I feel
0: like I need to get back.
2: Yeah. Well, I've seen all the memes where they're like, you know, the wives are making fun of husbands for taking 5.5 hours to golf. Do you think
0: she's got a secret
2: grumpiness of
0: like a secret social media account where she makes fun of you for?
2: No. She has all the other women in America that are making fun of their husbands. And she just sends me those reels and goes, this is you. Ah. So it's
0: well, fine. Lori Santos is a psychology professor at Yale University. She said that working, whether at a day job or doing other effortful activity, especially if it involves connecting with other people, often makes us happier than just being idle. In particular, she said, scrolling on her phones or binge watching TV might be a recipe for loneliness. I have actually seen this.
2: But I do like to sit around and do nothing, though.
0: I want to share something with you.
2: Yeah, I'm here.
0: A number of years ago, I cut social media out of my life. Twitter first, and then even before it became X. And then I deleted Instagram early last year or late 2024. Or early 2025, and I deleted Instagram. And my life was so much better. And then something happened.
2: You got this new gig.
0: I got this new gig. And now... we started putting everything on YouTube. But this is what's been happening, though, is then I've been on YouTube. I'm like, oh, I got to like these videos. And then all of a sudden, I'm scrolling those shorts. And that is...
2: And it's that's, bad?
0: It's dark, dude.
2: Oh, is it?
0: It's kind of
2: your
0: dark.
2: Your algorithm sucks?
0: No, no.
2: How dare you?
0: No. It's nothing like that. It's just... She says this. She said, scrolling on our phones or binge watching TV might be a recipe for loneliness.
2: And for sure.
0: I read that and I thought, wow, that actually hit me because scrolling on my phone, it is dark. Not because I see dark things. It's just that
2: you can get caught up in not doing
0: something about it.
2: You know what else scrolling does? I will say this. I think it's done it for me too. I actually don't have patience for like TV shows and series and movies and things like that like I used to. I don't have the patience for it. I'm like, nah, this isn't short enough. I have the shortest attention span now of all mankind.
0: It's a problem.
2: I can't, I don't love watching like full 50 minute episodes of shows that initially I used to love.
0: Yeah.
2: Because I'm just like, eh. And even if you watch that full 50 minute show, you still have that second screen in your hand. Don't lie about it. For sure people do.
0: I know you love Instagram.
2: All right. Well, okay. I don't really love it, but
0: I just feel like,
2: I love it. Like I just repost the posts that I do are just reposts of what
0: Caitlin
2: puts up for the show.
0: It's not what you post.
2: Yeah. Right? Yeah.
0: It's the scrolling.
2: Yeah. Oh, for sure.
0: I'm just saying I think you got to think about it.
2: Okay, cancel or deleting it.
0: Yeah.
2: I think I'm contractually obligated. Get Carol in here. I'll see if I'm contractually obligated to keep it on my phone and to keep going.
0: Do what my wife does.
2: Caitlin's
0: problem.
2: My wife every once in a while will go, this is so stupid. She'll have this like revelation like you did. I'm like, this is good. This is bad. And she'll delete it.
0: No, it's
2: and
0: not
2: then that, she'll re-download it again and go, all right, I'm back.
0: It's not that there are things that I wish I was doing, although there are. I'm telling you, the scrolling, it hurts.
2: Yeah.
0: You know what I mean? Like, it hurts.
2: Well, it's funny to me. I like it. I think it's fun. It's funny. I find funny videos. I send them to my wife.
0: There you go. I just wanted to bring it up.
2: This is how my wife and I keep things very Taylor Swift still and Travis Kelce. The little things that show her I love her, send her a meme while I'm sitting on the toilet. It's fine.
0: Your little moments of connection.
2: That's how we know we love each other.
0: I think all that's right. Wonderful.
2: We'll take a break.
0: I'm going to turn down the thermostat.
2: Oh, good. Down or up?
0: Well, it's hot. Warm in here.
2: Yeah, man. It is kind of warm. I can see it. And Jeff Kaplan will not approve at all of how warm it is in the studio. We'll come back. We've got more to go around the corner. I've got a video game update for you. Stuff that is getting weird when it comes to your video games and how exactly they're going to be doing this in the future. And some people are not going to be happy with how some of the big video game developers and the video game manufacturers are going to be handling things going forward. Stay right here with us. More to go. It's KSL Brightside.
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0: Welcome back. You're listening to KSL Brightside. I'm Ethan Millard here with Alex Keery. Thanks so much for joining us. We sure do appreciate it.
2: Did you see this? Just real quick here before we get to it. Did you see this super important update to the Taylor Swift, Travis Kelce thing?
0: Did we get confirmation they got married?
2: They got married. And apparently, somebody has not just leaked a photo of, but has apparently posted online I don't know if this is confirmed if it's real or not, but it's a handkerchief from the wedding.
0: Okay.
2: It's embroidered, has the date on it, has like a quote on it or something. And it's listed for $100 online. Now I would imagine, and Caitlin, our producer, would probably pay at least $1,000 for this. I'm not sure if this is real or not, but I don't think of all the... You start selling stuff from Taylor Swift's wedding, you're going to get in trouble.
0: You're going to be a former friend real fast.
2: You're going to be... But that means somebody just picked it up. It was probably under a table when somebody was cleaning it up.
17: That's my thought.
2: That, oh, that's what, okay.
17: Yeah,
2: that's
17: either fake or it was picked up.
0: All right, Caitlin,
17: or she has blacklisted a person.
2: They've already, she's already not friends with somebody on social media, so now they're going to start posting things. Okay.
0: Yeah. Caitlin, let's say it's real.
2: Mm.
0: A real artifact from this wedding.
2: How much?
0: What would you be willing to pay
17: for? I wouldn't pay for that because I want my own experience. That seems slimy. Gosh.
2: You're too. But, oh, see.
17: But it's at least $1,500.
2: Yeah. That you would spend.
17: I wouldn't spend any money on it, but like, it would, if I would feel dirty buying that.
2: Gosh,
17: but
2: my number's $1,500.
17: But minimum. $100's low for a handkerchief.
2: Well, no,
17: like
2: that's where you start the bidding. That's where you start the bidding.
0: Look, today it's $1,500. 5 years from now?
2: When
0: she goes on tour again?
2: Or when they divorce? I mean, oh, man. No, that was.
17: You could sell like confetti from the Eras tour for like $100.
2: No, you can't.
17: I guarantee you.
2: Really?
17: Could. Yeah, right. During that time.
0: Should we buy it? Should we see if KSL will buy it as an investment?
17: $100 ain't, it's not that much.
2: KSL, yeah, listen.
17: I could afford it.
2: We spent a lot more on the rebuilding of the Crown Burger.
0: How much? Yeah, that's right. We did. Where is it? eBay?
2: Well, I don't know. Caitlin, let's look into if we can make a bid. All right.
0: I'm interested. I'm not going to lie. I'm interested.
2: Let's put some coin together.
0: Look,
2: and see if
0: it's
2: we can make this happen.
0: $100 to get an early artifact from. I would almost, for $100, I'd almost pick it up, not even knowing
2: if it
0: really was. You know, I'd take a flyer on it. For
2: looks
0: $100.
2: A little bit fake. Looks a little bit fake. I don't know.
0: I mean, heaven knows I've spent $100 on dumber
2: on the dumber things, on dumber stuff. Okay, 575-00. If you want to weigh in on the program, you can do it that way. You can weigh in on anything that you'd like.
0: All right, Alex, speaking of spending $100 on dumb things.
2: Yes.
0: PlayStation has announced that they're not going to make any more physical discs for their games.
2: Can you believe that?
0: They're only going to do digital downloads. They later clarified that applied only to new releases. They would still be creating the CDs for old games, but PNP Games, which
2: did
0: is
2: you call
0: a Canadian...
2: them C- did, you see, did you call them CDs?
0: What are they?
2: Well, I don't know.
0: The discs, anyway.
2: Yeah, sure.
0: And they're fairly compact still, like relative to like the old
2: laser discs?
0: Records or laser discs.
2: So. Remember the laser discs? This is the future.
0: Everyone's going to have a laser disc.
2: When you held a laser disc up and you're like, this is a DVD and I'm just a tiny person. It's fine.
0: Hold this. Don't touch it.
2: Don't touch it. But hold
0: it. Put it in the player. Don't touch it.
2: But also don't put it in the sleeve. You'll scratch it. But get it out.
0: Stop touching
2: it.
0: It. Get it in the thing. Stop touching it.
2: It's so dumb.
0: So in response to Sony's announcements, a Canadian independent video game retailer called PNP Games launched a petition on change.org asking fans to support it in its request to keep Sony PlayStation games physical so that you can still buy those physical games. They've had a few hundred thousand people sign it. This is kind of the wave of the future, but so the last couple of games I bought were just the last few iterations of Call of Duty. Cause I'm that guy, right? I'm that middle-aged white guy that plays Call of Duty.
2: Sure.
0: I'm a very basic man.
2: Yeah.
0: And the last few have been just the digital downloads I've done, but I sympathize with this because you know what happens when you buy the digital download is you're actually buying a revocable license. So, technically speaking, video game companies can dip into your library and remove games due to expired licensing agreements, platform shutdowns,
2: sure,
0: any number of things. So I understand kind of the hesitancy for two things. Number one, you don't really get the game. It's a digital download that could be revoked.
2: Mm-hmm.
0: And then number two, it feels like more and more companies are trying to kind of move us onto like the subscription model to where we're just constantly paying more and more every month for the same things that we used to pay one time for. And I think this is part of that whole angst where people just feel like they're going to start being nickel and dimed for everything. And I, I kind of get that. I really honestly do. You're a PlayStation guy, aren't you? Don't you have PlayStation?
2: No, no, no. We are a Switch family.
0: At my house, we're Xbox.
2: I know. And same kind of thing, right? Because Xbox has discs, right?
0: Traditionally, yes, but really but not have, so much anymore.
2: Right, but that's what I was going to say is that, like, so, but those games, the...
0: My current Xbox does not have a disc
2: reader. Right, but aren't digital downloads, like, the whole thing about those bigger consoles is they require a lot more space, right? Isn't that the whole thing?
0: With, like, the CDs?
2: Yeah, take the CDs?
0: Yeah, they're larger, for sure.
2: And so, like, with the Switch doesn't need all that because the Switch is kind of dumbed down... You know, version of all that, and it's not that big of a deal. So, because the games are a lot smaller, but I will admit I don't like when we download games. So, but the Switch still has little cartridges, little tiny cartridges.
0: Yeah,
2: they're like SD cards essentially.
0: Yeah, little games.
2: And I like those because it makes me feel like, oh, good. There's like a little physical thing there.
0: Yeah,
2: and the downloads feel like they could at any moment be ripped away from me. You know what I mean?
0: I completely agree. Also, if you have something that you really love, and I experienced this, I never really got into digital music because I always like, and I never got into digital books because I always like having something that represents the thing that I love, a favorite author,
2: right,
0: a favorite title, a favorite album. I want to have it. I don't want it to be a file on my phone. You know what I mean?
2: Sure. Yeah, absolutely.
0: And so I never really got into those things. And now it's going this way with video games too. And I don't know. Maybe I'm being a baby about it, but I get why people are bothered by this announcement from Sony.
2: That's certain that you're being a baby about it. We're going to come back, and we're going to continue to be giant babies about whatever it is on KSL Brightside. Stay with us.
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19: It's 2 o'clock at KSL News Radio. I'm Reagan Edelman. KSL's top story this hour. Charlie's Kirk widow and parents are in a Utah County courtroom today as prosecutors hope to convince a judge there's enough evidence to take his accused killer to trial. Tyler Robinson is accused of killing Kirk at Utah Valley University last fall. Today, former Utah Valley University officer Christopher Bagley has been laying out the foundation for the location of the murder and what he says he saw monitoring the event Kirk was speaking at.
20: I could see the right side of Charlie's shoulder. So not his whole body, because he was underneath the tent, so I could only see probably the right side of his body. He was answering a question, kid asking him a question, and then I heard a shot fired.
19: Prosecutors are seeking the death penalty against Robinson. We will keep you updated as today's hearing plays out. Lehigh police are asking for help finding the person who they say fired a gun into the air at Thanksgiving Point on Saturday, injuring an elderly man. KSL News Radio's Brianna Willis reports.
21: Police say the man in his late 70s was setting up chairs to watch the fireworks show just after 9 p.m. when a small caliber bullet hit him in his upper back. Lehigh Police Sergeant John Smith says he was taken to the hospital and is expected to be okay. And while it's okay to celebrate, Smith says it's illegal and dangerous to fire a gun in public spaces.
19: Police are asking anyone who might have seen or knows anything to give them a call. The Babylon Fire has now surpassed the Cottonwood Fire in total area burn, spreading to over 96,000 acres in San Juan County. That makes it the largest fire currently burning in the United States. Fire officials say the fire is still 0% contained and is spreading fast thanks to hot and dry weather conditions. The cause is still unknown. Your money at this moment, the Dow is up 156 points, the S&P 500 is up 54 points, and the NASDAQ is up 288 points. Coming up, we're headed to the hundreds this week. KSL weather is next. KSL News Time 202.
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19: Traffic and weather together brought to you by UCCU. 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Here's Michelle Rowe.
7: Looking at some slowdown southbound I-15 right about 21st Street in the West Haven area. And for drivers making their way northbound, still just a little bit of leftover slowing, I think, from that earlier accident. This is between 146 South in Draper and Banketer Highway. No matter the weather, your feet can feel fantastic. 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I'm Michelle Rowe in the KSL Traffic Center.
19: KSL weather, partly cloudy with some chances for thunder this afternoon and highs in the 90s through Thursday, but we climb up to 100 on Friday and by Sunday, a high of 105. Right now it's 93 degrees and mostly cloudy in Salt Lake City. 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
0: Alex, that's a great way to get your kids off social media.
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0: All right, welcome back. You're listening to KSL Brightside. Thanks very much for tuning in. We got a text at 57500.
2: Oh, boy.
0: Because we were talking about what is it that makes a good day for you. This person said all green lights on the way to work, good day.
2: Yeah, because I think the idea is, well, I can't have a good day or I can't, like, relax unless I have, like, vacation time or leisure. What was the leisure term? Leisure time.
0: Leisure time.
2: Yeah.
0: This text, though, reminded me of an experience that I had. This was just, it was last month, and I wanted to share it with you, and I forgot about it. But Emily and I were leaving downtown one evening. It was late in the evening. Well, not late, but, you know. And we got onto 7th East at... 600 South there by Trolley Square.
2: Yeah.
0: And headed down. And we stopped, you know, we made the couple of lights and we stopped at 21st South. And then after we left 21st South, we started hitting green lights. And we started hitting green lights and hitting green lights. And then it becomes Van Winkle, right? And we're hitting the lights on Van Winkle.
2: Yeah.
0: And we just go, you know what? Let's just see how far we can go. You know what we did? We did from 21st South to 94th South. Which is basically where Highland Drive, which is basically the end of Highland Drive.
2: Sure.
0: It's where it ends at. So we went 7th East, curved all the way along Van Winkle, all the way down Highland, to 94 South, which is well past where we live.
2: Think about the things. Think about the things.
0: Hit every single light green.
2: Think about how
0: that was astonishing.
2: When you get older, hey, everybody out there who's living their best life, when you get older, those are the things that are fun now, or those are the things that are exciting now for you.
0: Anyway, I just want to let you know that.
2: You think no, they knew you were coming. They were like, oh, that's Ethan Millard. Hey.
0: Is that Brightside?
2: Who's watching? Who's watching the lights over here? Okay, I see this Honda Accord.
0: I just want to make sure that...
2: Hit it green. Hit it green again. Keep it coming.
0: I just want to make sure that you heard that story, and I want to make sure that I let Caitlin know also that over the next 2 years, you guys can probably hear that story maybe three more times.
2: Good job. That's what we have to look forward to now.
0: Did I ever tell you? I'm that guy now.
2: Did I ever tell you about when I hit all those green lights?
0: Look,
2: I've never seen some nugget ever since.
0: Here's the problem is I don't remember to whom I told the story. So just to be on the safe side, I retell it.
2: No, and...
0: Because I'd hate for you to go without hearing my story.
2: But no better way to keep this in practice than having a long-running radio show with me who gets to hear all the same stories.
0: Here. Anyway, tune in next week to KSL Brightside where I tell you about that time.
2: Right, the red lights. Mm-hmm. And then my favorite part is, because you and I both heard our same dumb stories over and over again.
0: Yeah.
2: Which basically just means we're a bad married couple. where your wife will go, let me guess, you're going to tell that one story again? Because the spouses that are hearing all these things know, oh no, he heard the trigger word. We're going to have to hear that stupid story again.
0: You know what, though? I will say this. Your stories still make me laugh.
2: Oh,
0: even if I've heard
2: him
0: before,
2: right.
0: I still laugh.
2: That's good. So I am a dynamic storyteller. Millard, what do we have so far?
0: Next up,
2: off here?
0: So retailers say that back to school shopping is starting earlier than ever this year.
2: Oh, I got a thing to start this off with, by the way.
0: Oh, do we?
2: Oh, yeah. You know why? It's school, man.
1: Class clown or teacher's pet. School is in session, and you're getting extra credit.
2: Ooh, we haven't done this one yet.
0: Thanks to higher food and gas prices and higher prices overall, families are starting earlier than ever trying to find and snap up great deals for back-to-school shopping. And in fact, now the retail industry is starting to say that Amazon Prime Day has become the unofficial kickoff to back-to-school shopping, which is crazy because that's in June.
2: Right, but you don't think they don't know that, too? Like, of course, they're going, anyway, look at all this. Yeah. We've gotten pretty lazy. We do the thing where we just go, give me the fifth grade pack and just send it all to me.
0: Amazon, Walmart, Target, and Best Buy have all rolled out back to school promotions earlier than usual. I was at Target this weekend. I didn't see anything. Let me go to Target.com.
2: Well, if it's anything like Costco and the way that they do Christmas in June, then we're there. I mean, I was seeing the decorations already. Oh no!
0: Look at this. I just turned my screen over for
2: front page of Target.com.
0: Smart finds for students.
2: First day of school finds.
0: Back to school top 100s. There it is.
2: Okay, so, but does that mean you actually get a better deal just because you're buying them early?
0: Well,
2: or you're breaking up the purchasing. Is that what's going on?
0: I think that it seems like people are ready to act early on a good deal.
2: Do back to school. Okay. Let me ask you this, because I don't treat back to school like my parents treated back to school with me. Back to school meant that's when I'd get my new shoes for the year or for like, you know, the first half of the year. But like nowadays, I don't really get like a whole new set of like new clothes, new shoes, all this stuff for the kids. There might be one thing here or there. But we buy shoes and things for our kids as needed, kind of through the year. But I will say we don't buy as many of those things during the summer because, you know, they don't need as much during the summer. But like the old school, like, hey, you're back to school supplies. It doesn't seem like as big of a deal nowadays.
0: No, not at all. Cause everything's on computer.
2: Which also stinks. That we've all determined that the school computer stinks as well. So, sorry, kids. Everything stinks. You don't get good back to school stuff anymore. Mm-hmm. And the computer you're going to get is going to be garbage anyway.
0: I remember picking out a pencil box. I remember loading it with all the different things I might need and organizing it. Sharpener goes here.
2: Give me this number two pencil. Did you ever have anything besides the number two pencil? You're like, would you get these number one pencils, Mom? What are these? Nobody had
0: failed. They're going to kick me out.
2: What was the number anyway? Was that supposed to be?
0: I always thought, I guess, I don't know this for sure.
2: Is it the hardness of the graphite?
0: Yeah.
2: Okay.
0: Yeah, that's how I always imagined
2: it. Then why did we just settle on number two being the standard?
0: I don't know.
2: Do you remember when your teachers were like,
0: just set the standard?
2: Do you remember your teachers were like, did you just buy pens? Why did you buy pens? I don't know. You bought one red pen. What was it for? Correcting your neighbor's work.
0: You know,
2: remember
0: what?
2: That whole thing?
0: Did you ever have kids in elementary school that would they get caught with a pen? They'd be like, it's erasable.
2: It's got the eraser. Yes, show me.
0: It never worked.
2: Garbage.
0: It never worked.
2: Show me that it erases. Terrible. I don't. I think the back to school shopping, we've dialed it back. Like it's not that bag that's filled pre-filled with everything that you quote unquote need for fourth grade. But I do remember in the last few years too, though, we have been showing up with more of the stuff that the classroom needs, quote unquote now.
0: Yeah.
2: So some extra Kleenex boxes or the markers or the glue sticks. So and if my kid goes, I will have a lot more like just the pencils. We'll buy the pencils by the kajillion and we'll buy just regular paper. And then after that, the kids can figure out if they need something else. And the paper is just, I don't even know what. They end up getting handed their homework packets during the week, younger kids. And then after that, it's all just done on the computer. I don't need to buy them anything.
0: You know what I need to start doing is for back to school shopping is I need to go to the store, to an electronics store, and buy 15 Chromebook chargers.
2: Where are the chargers? Hey, do you know where there's a computer charger?
0: I can't find that.
2: Well, I saw one next to the chair out in the living room. Did you check that out later? Yeah, I checked it. And then you go out there and you go,
0: it's right there.
2: Oh, there's two of them plugged into that one. Two of the same. My favorite one is by the end of the year, because I'll have my kid have some name on theirs that they have, like that the school has. And I'll go, why do you have your sister's? I don't know. It's her problem. She left it out. It's like, will you please give it back to her? Because the last thing I want is by the end of the year that you're turning in hers and she's having to find a different one and whatever. But you're right. The Chromebook charger is the number one. You got to figure it out. All right.
0: We got a text here from Steve. He said, FYI, I've hit 6 lights in a row on Bangor Highway headed south, on North Bangor headed south. And then the end of the text, a minute later, oh man, 3500 south, boo hiss. Shouldn't have said anything, Steve.
2: Yeah, you can't.
0: Shouldn't have said anything.
2: Yeah, well, what they're saying is if I cannot hit any lights, it's great. And then they hit the one red light and then they went, well, day's ruined.
0: That's it.
2: It's fine.
0: That's it.
2: I guess the day's ruined and I have nothing else to look forward to. Maybe the commute home. You know,
0: back to school shopping stresses me out. You know why? Because I am not a winter guy.
2: No. Oh, you know what? Yeah. You got that seasonal depression going on already in the summertime, thinking about winter. You get seasonal depression while you're in the summertime.
0: This is what I want.
2: Ah.
0: I want sunny days.
2: Somebody asked,
0: I don't want rain. I don't want snow. I want sun.
2: My kids asked me the other day, what's your favorite, what's it called? The season of all the four seasons. Yeah. And I was the only one, because they had it like on a little thing. And I said, on a card. And I said, I'm fall all the way. Mm-hmm. And I was the only person in the entire family that said fall.
0: I used to love fall.
2: Why used to?
0: Because I don't anymore.
2: Why? Because it's almost winter.
0: Because it rains.
2: It doesn't do either of those things. In the fall here in Utah.
0: All the trees die. Everything starts dying.
2: Here's why I love it. Football season. Football season. College football's back. Right. The NFL's back.
0: Yeah.
2: My favorite. Those are my favorite sports.
0: I do really, really love college football season. But I can't handle
2: you're the already death. You're already stressed out.
0: Can't handle the death.
2: Of the trees?
0: Of everything. Everything dies.
2: The death of
0: That's
2: everything.
0: Everything dies.
2: Oh man. When's your anniversary? What time of year is your anniversary?
0: It's in February.
2: Yeah, see, we're a fall anniversary. So yeah. I look forward to it. I like fall. So all you people out there who are hating on fall and the autumn, get over it. All right, we'll take a break. When we come back, guess what we have? Lots more fun to have. Lots more things to, lots more stuff to be able to jump into and to be able to talk about here. It's your Monday edition of KSL Brightside. Jump in with us. More to go around the corner. It is KSL News Radio. 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
4: All right, welcome back. You're listening to KSL Brightside. I'm Ethan Millard here with Alex Keery. We got this text. It says, Brightside, the most random ADHD topics on the radio.
5: You know what? Put it down on the new t-shirt ideas that we have, Caitlin, because that's 100% a good description of what we are.
4: It actually is phenomenal.
5: Two guys who need to get wrangled by, probably need to figure out some ADHD medication. That's fine.
4: Speaking of... ADHD medication. EV batteries defying expectations. You see this? I thought this was fascinating.
5: I sent it. You know why? Because this is just me doing a victory lap on being so far ahead of the curve. I bought an electric car years ago, and guess what? I knew they were going to last forever. Worries.
4: Well, you and I have been on the air, with the exception of last, you know, this, we had the several year gap. Mm-hmm. But the rise of electric vehicles happened kind of during Nightside.
5: Oh, yeah.
4: I remember when you flagged one of the Teslas and you said, I would really love to have this car someday.
5: Yeah.
4: It was the one where the
5: Model
4: doors
5: X.
4: Go up.
5: Model
4: the doors
5: X.
4: Go up.
5: Yeah.
4: And I remember when they first kind of rolled that out as a concept and you went gaga for it. So we've watched the rise of Tesla. We watched the weird story of, what was it, Fisker?
5: Remember that car, yeah. Fisker? Those are the ones that catch on fire, right? I mean, allegedly.
4: I don't know.
5: No, they are.
4: We watched all this happen. And the one thing was the batteries.
5: Everybody wondered what they were going to be able to do.
4: The batteries are going to have to be replaced constantly.
5: They'll catch on fire. Yeah.
4: And then, you know, and anyone who has, you know, a power drill at home knows that, yeah, sometimes those batteries.
5: After a while.
4: You know.
5: Your phone has done the same thing.
4: The phone, yeah.
5: I thought it died at the end of the day.
4: Yeah. We all have that experience. And so it made sense in our minds to look forward to the same problem in an electric vehicle. And for a long time, that was the case. But now, electric vehicles built since 2022 require battery replacements only 0.3% of the time. So only 0.3% of EVs built since 2022 have required battery replacements. They are significantly overperforming expectations. Now, electric cars built a decade ago, those battery replacements are 1 in 12. So much high, I mean, still not every one of them, but still a much, much higher rate. So basically, these electric vehicles are dramatically outperforming what we all expected in terms of the life cycle for the batteries. It's phenomenal.
5: We're on our second full electric car, and the only reason we're on our second one is because our first one, I got rear-ended, and it got totaled. But we put 90,000 miles on that one, and it showed no signs of losing a charge. And on top of that, the U.S. government basically mandated, like, hey, these electric cars, these companies that make electric cars, you know what they have to do? They have to ensure

0: But they keep upping the warranty on the battery, and the battery is like a mandated warranty. And so for us, we kept getting stuff from, we had these fixes that Audi wanted to do on these cars. We had these fixes that they were like, hey, bring this in. It's a recall. And they're like, but my car wasn't having whatever the issues that were being reported, but they would just replace stuff on the car. Hey, yeah. take a car to drive for a couple of days. We'll fix it. No cost to you. Because it was battery related, and it was all a just in case fix.
1: Yeah.
0: They were like, just in case, because we don't want, you know, some people have reported some overheating. That's the last thing you want to hear on a battery, the overheating, whatever. But in the case of our electric cars, this is just one person's experience. It's been 1,000%. It's exceeded my expectations on how the battery's.
1: So why do you think America's kind of walking back our electric vehicle thing? Because we've taken away all the incentives, and now a lot of automobile manufacturers have essentially kind of canceled their electric vehicle program.
0: It's not worth it to them for that because
1: they're going with the hybrids.
0: People aren't showing up with the dollars like they had and the buying power that they had. I don't know. I don't know what the future of like the full electric car looks like still, except for on the flip side, we have a truck that is a absolute gas guzzler that I'm like, dang, it's so hard to whiplash from the electric car to the truck to go. I guess we're going to have to pay a kajillion dollars to fill this thing up. And that's not a great solution for us either. And when you look at it and you go, this is a ton of money you're throwing at gasoline. And then you say, but here's the other thing that happens. I've never had an oil change on that fully electric car. There's nothing. The only thing I
1: There's
0: do
1: no
0: is
1: oil.
0: I know. The only there isn't. I've tried to dump some in there. Is that what the problem is? I just never had to change it. I just keep dumping it on there. No, but I like you think about it. I'm not trying to be some shill for the electric vehicle deal. But some of the most staunch like anti-electric people have become electric car drivers, and then they go, you know, this thing's pretty fast. And yeah. I'm like, yeah. Or they go, it's kind of cool because I just charge it here and at my office. And then I'm like, welcome to the rest of the world. We've been doing the same thing. I think that the world is going, I don't know if it's going to ever go, everyone's just going to be fully electric. I don't know if everybody, because one of the things we were talking about with our kids the other day, it was, what do you think is going to actually happen in 20 years, for example, like technology-wise? What do you think is actually going to be around? And one of the things that one of my kids brought up goes, I bet all the cars are going to be driving themselves. It's not about necessarily the flying car. The flying car we love freaking talking about and people keep trying to invent it. The self-driving all the way car that Tesla already is rolling out with no pedals and no wheel, that is going to take so much time to get used to. But
1: I think we are going to see the flying car here very soon.
0: That no.
1: But that's not the topic at hand. Yeah. I just wanted to throw in a pitch for that. I agree with your kid. I think that we're going to go electric and self-driving. And this is why I'm worried that we're making a mistake, because we know how successful self-driving cars have been, right? I mean, we really are. Now we are dialing in and perfecting that technology.
0: Right.
1: We have proven it. It is established. Cars can drive themselves. Okay. They can pull out of your driveway, pull into a parking spot at work without you ever touching any pedal or the wheel. This is demonstrated. It is a fact. We are continuing to dial it in terms of safety and reliability. And that is still exclusively an electric car element. And I think it will be the case. We are walking away from electric cars. China is putting their foot down on the accelerator when it comes to electric cars.
0: Yeah, and they have crazy brands I've never even seen before, and they look like they're better than a lot of the ones we're pumping.
1: And I'm really concerned. I'm really concerned that they're going to be our supplier for cars, because we're going to get caught flat-footed because we've got this weird backlash against electric cars, and I don't know where it's coming from, because ultimately, I really think that's where we're going because of the self-driving elements. I mean, why, if you know that a car can drive you safer than you can drive yourself, the car will never fall asleep. It never misses its blind spot. It never loses the lane markings in a rainstorm. It never fails to brake, right? It never misses a pedestrian.
0: Never hits a pedestrian.
1: I mean,
0: want it to always miss.
1: I mean, it doesn't miss seeing a pedestrian.
0: This car's 100% on what? Hitting all of them. Jeez.
1: I could have phrased that better.
0: Yeah.
1: But you know what I'm talking about.
0: Uh huh. For sure.
1: At a certain point, we're not going to drive anything. It would be, we'll get to the point where it's silly for us to drive.
0: The numbers game would add up and go, no, but don't you understand that these electric vehicles that are driving themselves, they're doing a 90% better job or 120% better job than humans do. And people go, yeah, but, and you go, that's the thing. When you talk about zero fatalities, it's the only acceptable number. And the thing that's gotten us there quicker would be self-driving cars. If that's the case, then that's going to be the thing that solves it.
1: That's exactly right. That's it. That is exactly right. So I'm a little concerned. I feel like our backlash against electric vehicles is poorly timed. I think we're going to feel bad about it.
0: Well, you know me, I keep signing up for them. And I'll tell you too, buying them brand new is not the way to ever do it. Let somebody else take 15 to 20,000 miles out of one.
1: So that principle of buying a car, that still holds. That's still the case.
0: Yeah, but especially with the electric cars. Yeah. Like the thing that makes people the most wary about buying a car is going fully electric. It still is a problem for folks. So, all right, we'll take a break. When we come back, we've got more to go around the corner. And this specifically, when we start talking about watching out for you, when we start talking about data centers and what that means, we're going to be chatting a little bit with KSL's investigative team about something that they've been studying up on. I had no idea that other places in the country are basically guinea pigs already for the data centers and how they are handling them in other parts of the country. We certainly want to take a look at this, and we'll be chatting a little bit more with Daniel Rivera when we come back. More to go right around the corner, right here on KSL Brightside.
2: It's 2:30 at KSL News Radio. I'm Jeff Kaplan, KSL's top local story this hour. People living near the Iron and Cherry Fire burn scars are gathering tonight to prepare hundreds of sandbags to protect homes from potential floodwaters. Eureka City Mayor Robert Jenkins says it's been more than 25 years since they last had to do this.
3: A lot of the newer residents have never really experienced anything like this. I've only been mayor for about 6 months. So it's a lot to kind of take in.
2: Now Jenkins says they need roughly 700 or 800 sandbags so people can protect their homes. Anyone interested in helping is asked to come to the Eureka Town Maintenance Shed tonight at 6 o'clock. Poly Market is receiving backlash after an article from the LA Times showed that they're allowing people to bet on wildfires throughout California. You can bet on the size or the severity of any given fire. These bets have since been taken off the search feature, but another platform is in development. It's actually called Wildfire, using Y's instead of I's. Wildfire, it allows people to bet on the exact same thing. Our top national story this hour from ABC News. Europe is bracing for another heat wave. Temperatures could soar above 100 this week. France is braced for more wildfires.
4: Fire crews are battling multiple wildfires right now in southern France, in one of the worst, which officials say is not yet under control. That's to the west of the city of Perpignan. More than 11,000 acres have been burnt and 26 communities have been evacuated in that area.
2: ABC's Tom Sufi Burridge in Paris. Your money at this moment, the Dow is up 155 points today. The NASDAQ gained 288. Coming up, it's only going to get hotter. KSL weather is on the way next. Stay with us. 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
2: 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Here's Michelle Rowe.
15: Looking good out there. The earlier crashes in Draper have now cleared. We are starting to see a little bit of slowdown, though. This is southbound I-15, right about 7200 south, and then some typical delays filling in on Bankiter Highway right around the 201. Your dream kitchen starts at Bedrock Quartz. Visit a showroom near you or explore surfaces online at bedrockquartz.com. I'm Michelle Rowe in the KSL Traffic Center.
2: KSL weather, mid-90s through most of the week, and away we go, up into the triple digits for the weekend. Right now, 93 degrees. I'm Jeff Kaplan from the KSL Common Spirit Health Studios. 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
1: All right, welcome back to KSL Brightside. I'm Ethan Millard here with Alex Curie, and we've got something really interesting to cover right now. We want to talk to you and tell you a little bit about a place in Virginia called Loudoun County. It's known as Data Center Alley. It's home to the highest concentration of data centers in the entire world. And KSL investigative reporter Daniela Rivera went there last week to try and learn what she could about these data centers, what they're like, what's it like to have one in your community, what we can look forward to. And Daniela is joining us right now in the studio. Daniela, thanks for doing this.
18: Thanks for having me.
0: Why this place out in the middle of Virginia, and how, like, what makes it so special, and what are we learning from those guys?
18: You know, we wanted to go there because it is the highest concentration of data centers on the planet. And as we have this huge project approved here in Box Elder County, we wanted to look outside of that. So we have a series airing all this week. It's called Beyond Box Elder, The Bet on Data Centers. And we're really going beyond to look at a community and really learn from them. So we decided to go there. No one in the country has more experience than Loudoun County with the data center industry. There has not been a day in the last 16 years that a data center has not been under construction in this county.
1: Wow.
18: So we went there to learn from them what this has been like. They are so much further down this road than we are here in Utah.
1: So what stood out to you first? What did you first notice when you got there?
18: So first morning, leaving the hotel, first thing we see is a data center. They're boom, just, they're right everywhere. They are the landscape. I've actually compared them in the story airing tonight to the mountains on a drive through Utah. They're just there in the background. It's normal. And people are so used to seeing them there, they you don't even really think about it.
1: And there are they as noisy as people say?
18: Some of them are. There's one featured in our story that is very loud, and you hear it when you're in the community, and it never, that's the thing, it never stops. It
0: what's
18: never
0: it, what's the
18: off.
0: Noise come from?
18: In that facility, it is the running of natural gas turbines. And so we were particularly interested in hearing that noise and understanding what that's like, because we've been told that natural gas will be used in part to power the Stratos project.
0: And that natural gas turbine sound was... It was pretty loud then. You guys heard it. Was there ever a time that it clicked off, or what was the...
18: Never. And that I think that's what... So, you know, it's interesting. It doesn't register above the noise limits in the county, but it never stops. So people who live there, you know, they talked about it's constant in kind of crazy making. It's like this whistle or hum, depending on the day, the humidity, the way the wind's blowing. It all affects it, but it's ever present. It never stops.
0: Interesting.
18: And, you know, folks there said, you can hear it in your house. One woman told us she paused her TV program that week and said, what am I hearing? And it was the data center.
1: You know what's so frustrating is we put those noise limits in place to control things like parties and concerts and things like that.
0: Take me to that level and then let me live there right below it forever.
1: I feel like if someone came into our community and had something that came in just under the noise limits
0: forever,
1: and it was 24 hours, yeah. I would feel like that was an abuse of the rules.
0: For sure.
1: You know what I mean? I mean, that's crazy to me.
18: Well, you know, that's to give you a little preview of tonight's story. That's one of the lessons learned in Loudoun County. They talked about get yourself some data center specific regulations in place now, because it's not something we really think about. I mean, the decibel limit for this county, they weren't thinking about a low, high-pitched hum that would never stop.
0: Yeah. I would assume also that they probably picked this county because we talked a little bit about what the they've got a really good fiber network that's mm-hmm. in place. But also, I would imagine, I mean, companies bring this kind of stuff there when they realize, oh, they're kind of opening the doors for us and we can sneak in and get all this done before those regulations happen. I would imagine there's some of that that's happened over the last decade and a half now too, right?
18: Well, they embraced this industry in a way. You know, they said, come here. We have the best latency rates in the country with the underground fiber network. It's a great place to plug in. It makes sense. And they describe the data center industry as a boon for this country or this county. It's often described as the wealthiest county in America. They have nice roads. They have nice schools. 45% of the county's operating budget comes from data centers. So they have financially found a way to make this work for them. But the industry has expanded so much. It is moving from those primarily industrial areas right into neighborhoods, right up against, you know, homes. And now they've seen a huge shift in public tolerance of this industry.
1: They're kind of over it.
18: Yeah.
1: So does everyone in the county work at a data center?
18: No, they don't actually. And in observing these data centers, you know, they all kind of have the same security fencing around them, and we saw very few vehicles coming and going. And it's not like a parking lot that you would park and walk in. It's all very locked down. They don't have a large parking area there because once a data center's up and running, it doesn't, you know, use as many, it doesn't need as many employees as, you know, for instance, there was a Border Patrol office building next to this one, and they had so many more people actually working in that building than we saw like two or three cars come and go from the data center lot when we were there.
0: So people are like, oh, this is going to create so many jobs. It's like, well, to build it and then they'll be gone afterward. Yeah. Okay. So when you went there and you saw this and you guys are rolling out, you're going to roll out a couple stories that you did this week. Give us a little bit of an idea of what those two are going to be encompassing as we attack this.
18: Yeah. So tonight we are going to really immerse you in Loudoun County in Data Center Alley and show you exactly what it is like to live there among the data centers, things residents there wish they had known, advice for Utah. Uh-huh. And then tomorrow in night two, we're staying in Virginia, but we are bringing in our Stratos project from Box Elder County, and we're really exploring it and asking questions about the plan for this project through the lens of what we've learned from people in Virginia and what things they say that we should be looking at here in Utah. And I really feel like understanding Data Center Alley and what it's like really, for me, put this Stratus project in perspective in terms of scale, just how big it is.
1: Yeah.
18: I didn't truly understand that till I went to Loudoun County. And
0: are
18: I
0: there ones that are compared, like size-wise, that are ones?
18: No.
0: So this one's so even this more is, massive than
18: yes,
0: they could have even
18: this
0: had out
18: is
0: there.
18: The data center capital of the world, and they are watching Utah because the size of Stratus, this is something on the scale that's never been proposed, even there. So it's fascinating. They have more experience with this than anyone else, right? And they are just watching what's happening with this project because of how massive it is.
0: They're like, geez, Utah. Come on, man. We build data centers. That's massive, dude. Come on. Daniela Rivera, KSL Investigates, you guys do such a phenomenal job, and you're going to get you guys attacking it from that angle. And then Mike Anderson also going to do his side of the work as well, as you guys kind of just keep us up to date on what the development is on this massive data center and what Box Elder is going to possibly be looking at. Boy, we don't want to be known as Data Center Alley in the future, do we? I don't know if that, I mean, Loudoun County, Virginia, we're the best west of the Mississippi. There'll be some version of that,
1: yeah,
0: you know.
1: Yeah. We're the Loudoun County of
0: Nobody wants to hear that. Daniela, thanks for taking time with us. We're looking forward to seeing this on television.
18: Thanks for having me.
0: Absolutely. We'll take a break. We'll come back. We've got more to go. We've got our AI question of the day and much more as we get you ready for Jeff Kaplan's Afternoon News starting up here in just a few minutes. It's KSL Brightside.
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1: All right, thanks again to Daniela Rivera, KSL investigative reporter, for joining us last segment, chatting about her upcoming investigation into all the data centers in Virginia. Those residents in Loudoun County, Virginia, which is home to the world's largest concentration of data center, they have some ideas and they have some tips and some thoughts for Utah as we embark on our own data center efforts. And so I'll be interested to know what those are. But I was struck, though, she said that Loudoun County, as a government, is flush. They've got great roads, they got great schools, and for the most part, it's all paid for with data center money. And it occurs to me, Alex, isn't part of our deal with Stratos to give them back all of their tax dollars? Aren't we giving them, like, pretty much their tax dollars back in a rebate? Am I remembering this correctly?
0: Yeah, I don't know how they did it. I don't know how they're going to do it. But it's...
1: like,
0: I can't remember the deal.
1: I feel like the deal we're getting is not going to be repaving any roads in Box Elder County or paying for any new schools in Box Elder County. Because, you know, we... I don't know.
0: Look, if you're going to make this deal, if you're going to get in the bed with the devil here on this one, do the Alaska oil thing where everybody gets a check cut every year.
1: Everybody gets rich.
0: You get that data center money every year. Oh, why?
1: I don't think we're.
0: I'm from there. I get that free data center money.
1: You see Jeff check the thermostat when he came in here.
0: You know what it was? It says on it, ice cold.
1: Yeah. I already turned it all the way down. When we came in here, it was all the way up.
0: Did it for
1: Jeff,
0: you.
1: Just so you know.
6: Thank you for the sleuthing.
0: I appreciate it. Well, because we've been trained, because at one point I was like, what is it, 70 and a half? I don't like that.
1: It's so warm in here.
6: Way to rat out the air staff.
1: And we were sweating in here. That's all I'm saying is we were sweating for a while. So
6: sometimes this room is set at nursing home.
0: It is.
6: It is. It is.
0: They want you to fall asleep while you're doing your show. They're all, get comfy.
1: But Alex, I wonder if, so I feel like sometimes in Utah, we kind of come into these deals like just a little desperate.
0: Oh, for sure.
1: What do you want? We'll give you back all the tax dollars.
0: Well, because when they go, you know, Amazon said that they might bring a couple of big projects here. And you go, what do you need me to do?
1: What do they want?
0: Do you want me to name it Amazon Utah? Alpine Utah's now Amazon Utah. Goodbye.
1: What about the state of Amazon? We can change the whole state.
0: We never liked Utah. You know what? Mean anyway? We're not going to do something stupid and change the name of our state. But you know what? Our state flag is just the Amazon. It's just a QR code to go to Prime Day. That's it. That's 100% it.
1: I wonder if maybe that's why all those East Coast business magazines are always rating us high in business. It's because they just loop through and fleece us. And so they put it down. It was best for business.
0: Push these guys around like crazy. We don't want to be known like that. Come on. Hey, it's that time of the show for us to be able to jump into something fun. As if we've been doing all serious things the rest of the afternoon. Right. But Corey, if you will, it's that time of the day for us to be able to jump in here and ask AI something that is on our mind. So let's do it.
5: When Google just isn't enough, and thinking for yourself is just too hard, here's your AI question of the day.
0: All right, I was curious because I'm nervous about tonight's match with the Belgians
1: men's national team. Yeah,
0: men's national team playing Belgium. They're Belgians, but we're playing Belgium.
1: The Belgian Chocolatiers. That's their mascots.
0: I have a question for you.
1: Guy with a copper bowl.
0: Because we played. So we took... One of my kids was asking me, he goes, so have I been to Belgium? And I said, you technically have ridden a train through it.
1: Mm.
0: And I think we actually stopped in Bruges, but like...
1: The train stopped.
0: Right. If you're asleep while you're there, were you there?
1: Yeah.
0: And I told him, I said, the answer is no. You weren't there. Okay? Maybe according to the Eurostar train line, you were technically there, but I'm not going to count it.
1: Yeah.
0: But I typed into the old, what's it called? The old AI, the old co-pilot. Is Team USA going to beat Belgium tonight?
1: Oh, okay.
0: And the answer from ChatGPT was, this is a winnable match, but I'm still going to call it close. It's a close one.
1: Okay.
0: I do think Team USA has the edge. Belgium is not the world power that it was now 10 to 12 years ago when it was at its highest FIFA rank. They got up as high as number one at one point during the FIFA rankings during that. Now, they've never won the World Cup, but they're a strong team regardless.
1: Yeah.
0: And they said, I think this is winnable for Team USA. And it didn't really get into the Balogun controversy as much. It did mention it, like, hey, you know, this is a factor, obviously.
1: Did it know he's playing?
0: Of course it does. Yeah, of course it does. It knows everything. Why wouldn't it know? But it was bringing up just in general, regardless, the two teams up on paper, with or without Balogun, that they have it as Team USA is slightly favored. They're also at home, so to speak. Right. They're in Seattle.
1: In the U.S. Yeah.
0: And so I asked the important question afterward. Does Belgium think that they invented fry sauce?
1: Oh, OK. Mm-hmm. All right. Now we're getting to an AI question of the day.
0: That I can get behind. Yes. So not only are we going to see Team USA probably beat Belgium's national team.
1: OK.
0: But also we can say definitively that at least Copilot says in the traditional American sense of the words fry sauce. No, Belgium did not invent fry sauce. However, they have their own versions of sauces that they fancy to be very, very good as to where they like to dip their fries. Because they have multiple. You've been to Bruges Waffles and Freaks, it's dead to me today.
1: I'm familiar with this tradition that the Belgians have of French fries. And sauces in which to dip French fries.
0: Yes.
1: Which are mayonnaise based.
0: Yes.
1: And
0: but fry sauce is kind of mayonnaise based, all right, too.
1: Copilot needs to be more decisive here.
0: It just said you have your own version of Fry Sauce America, and they have their own. They don't call it fry sauce, but they have five or six dipping sauces. They named off four or five of the different sauces, and I was like, I'm not interested in those sauces.
1: Ask ChatGPT, what do the Belgians have on you? Why are you equivocating on this? Your phone died.
0: No, but it brought up all the five sauces that are like their main sauces. And I thought, if you have five sauces to dip your fries in, do you have any sauces?
1: That's extremely,
0: you know what I mean?
1: That's a really good point.
0: Because
1: we pretty much have the one.
0: And somebody asked over the weekend, they go, oh, because I didn't do this on purpose, but I was at a 4th of July cookout.
1: Okay.
0: I was the one who grilled the burgers. It wasn't at my house, though. So the burgers get grilled to perfection, by the way.
1: Okay.
0: And bring it inside, put them out there. And then this, where we're eating, these family members said, oh, you guys want mustard? Yeah, we don't have that here. Nobody likes mustard in our house.
1: What?
0: I know.
1: Where was this?
0: At one of my family members.
1: In the USA?
0: In the USA. It was not in Belgium, yes. And they were like, we don't have yellow mustard. I guess we could probably ask grandma if she could bring some over. And we're like this. Huh. So you know what I did? I went full Millard and went, I'm not having any sauces on anything. So I had a dry hot dog.
1: I'm sitting in the corner.
0: I say a dry hot dog.
1: For the rest of the day.
0: Yeah, I had a hot dog with nothing on it. And then my burger was just cheese, lettuce, tomato, beef, and the bun.
1: Well, you can get away with that because of the cheese.
0: And the tomato. There's a little bit. Yeah, but the yellow mustard makes everything.
1: It does.
0: Just like on the Belgian. And by the way, they do claim that they are also the originators of the fry.
1: Belgium?
0: Right? Yes. We call them French fries, but they're like, no, we fried them here. And then France, like it does with everything, stole anything good from us and said, this is our culinary magic. Now, frying potatoes has been something that's been happening forever, but not in this fashion.
1: Yeah, I mean, really, no one invented fried potatoes. For as long as there's been fire, fat, and and tubers, there have been, fried potatoes. This was caveman food.
0: It's just about obviously. What we've been, it's just been since we've been dipping it in the, they have the Andalus sauce, which is their big one.
1: So, I'm a Utahn. I love our fry sauce.
0: Yes, you are.
1: But I feel like we get it on a technicality because we named it fry sauce. And if we keep talking about fry sauce, we're talking about ours. If we have to talk about a mayo-based dip for French fried potatoes, it has to go to the Belgians. They've been doing it longer than us. I mean, we know that's
0: true. You guys just hear Ethan admit that Belgium does fry sauce better than we do?
1: No. This is where I'm saying we've got to always call it fry sauce. Mm-hmm. For as long as we call it fry sauce.
0: We got it. Would you consider fry sauce ketchup based or mayonnaise based?
1: We have to say it's mayonnaise based because otherwise we concede too much territory to the Belgians.
0: It's like a risk board of just food things.
1: Yeah. We got to keep our defenses up.
0: I can't remember where you stand on putting barbecue sauce in the, like a touch of it in the fry sauce.
1: Oh, I'm fine with it. That was the training table trick.
0: What about the I'm pointing over here because they do, some places do like a relish in there.
1: Oh, I love the relish in there. Yeah. No, I don't discriminate.
0: Any style.
1: Yeah.
0: Okay.
1: Yeah, any styles. It's no. Why do you discriminate against sauces? Like that?
0: I like some. No, I like the fry sauces with the stuff in it more than I do the fry sauces that are just the ketchup and mayonnaise. The mayo chup.
1: Oh,
0: the mayo chup that Heinz is trying to cram down our throats.
1: No thanks.
0: Oh, we invented it too. Welcome to Pennsylvania. We invented fry sauce. It's called mayo chup.
1: I'm frankly shocked that stores even dare stock that in Utah.
0: In Utah, somebody goes around, they just start stabbing holes in all the mayo chup. Now you get it in that like patriotic pack that they sell. They go, we got ketchup, we got mayonnaise, we got mayo chup, and we got yellow mustard.
1: It's a betrayal.
0: Now that I think about it, I had no yellow mustard for 4th of July. I feel like a terrible American. He's not a terrible American. He'll bring you the news right now. He's Jeff Kaplan. Jeff Kaplan's afternoon news next, right now on KSL News Radio.
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9: Oh, it's good to be back. Good afternoon, 3 o'clock at KSL News Radio. I'm Jeff Kaplan. 95 degrees, KSL's top story. The preliminary hearing for Charlie Kirk's accused killer, day one, continues. Charlie Kirk's widow is in the courtroom. Let's go live to Provo. KSL News Radio's Heather Peterson's at the courthouse. Heather.
10: Jeff, today is the first day of Tyler Robinson's preliminary hearing, which is slated to last all week. The prosecution trying to show that there's probable cause for a trial. The first witness was former Utah Valley University police officer Christopher Bagley, who was working security the day Kirk was killed. He described seeing the imprints in the gravel on the roof of the UVU's Lucy building.
11: To me, it looks like a sniper pad, a person that has been laying in a prone position, and you've got markings of elbows, knees, and feet, where somebody was in the line of sight of where Charlie's tent was.
10: The second witness was a former agent with the State Bureau of Investigation who obtained witness videos from the day of the shooting, and their admissibility was heavily disputed by the defense. Today, Erica Kirk was in the same courtroom as her husband's accused killer for the first time. Our KSL reporters observed her dabbing her eyes and walking out of the courtroom multiple times, including when the murder was first described. Also in the audience today were Kirk's parents and Donald Trump Jr. Reporting live from Provo, Heather Peterson, KSL News Radio. Yeah,
9: Charlie Kirk's widow and parents won't be issuing any statement after sitting through today's court sessions. They're not going to be talking with reporters. They say this entire affair is a painful reminder of Charlie's death. They say they'll have no further comment about the hearing out of respect for the judicial process. KSL News Time 3:02. Okay, you fire a gun in the air on the 4th of July, it has to come down somewhere, right? In this case, the bullet hit an elderly man in Lehigh. KSL News Radio's Brianna Willis with the story.
12: Police say the man in his late 70s was setting up chairs to watch the fireworks just after 9 when he was hit in the back with what he thought was an airsoft or BB gun pellet. At the hospital, it was confirmed to be a bullet. Lehigh Police Sergeant Jeff Smith says it looks like someone had been firing their gun into the sky. He says this is dangerous and illegal.
13: Be excited to be celebrating, but if you're going to be firing a weapon, it needs to be done in a safe manner, in a safe area, and following firearm safety.
12: There have been no arrests, and Smith says if anyone in the area saw or heard something, they can call Lehigh Police. The man is expected to be okay. Brianna Willis, KSL News Radio.
9: Our top national story, U.S. soccer star Flo Balogun will be on the pitch tonight at 6 when the U.S. faces Belgium. President Trump admitting today, yes, he lobbied FIFA's president to get Balogun unsuspended.
14: I didn't tell him what to do. I can't tell him what to do. But I don't believe he made the decision. I think it was a committee that made the decision. And they made the right decision because, number one, it wasn't a foul.
9: And many agree that Balogun didn't deserve the suspension. But critics around the world are furious that the president of the U.S. got involved. They say it challenges the integrity of the tournament. Millions of Americans are preparing for flash flooding this week from the Midwest all the way to the East Coast.
15: Parts of central New Jersey, New York, Long Island in particular, from Queens to Brooklyn out to Long Island, there's a chance for some really decent flooding there. And We also have a flash flood threat, and it also includes Long Island, as well as parts of Connecticut and the northern tier of the Jersey Shore. Elevated flash flood risk from Cumberland, Maryland, up to Pittsburgh, out to Cleveland, and down to the Delmarva Peninsula, over to Philadelphia and Virginia Beach.
9: ABC News meteorologist Samara Theodore there. In Venezuela, it's now becoming a recovery effort. The rescue teams are leaving the country. It's up to families now to find and recover their loved ones. Anger is rising there over the lack of government response after the earthquake. The death toll has now risen past 3,300. There could still be thousands of bodies in the rubble. KSL News Time 3:04, and we'll be back. Ah, here we are in Venezuela. It's now a recovery effort, and after the earthquake, some Venezuelans living in Utah are worried about their own futures. KSL News Radio's Eric Cabrera spoke with local community leaders, and he has the story.
16: The Supreme Court recently sided with the Trump administration in a case over temporary protected status. And leaders with the Venezuelan Alliance of Utah say many families here are now worried about what comes next. Executive Director Myra Molina says the ruling hit the community hard.
17: The sadness and the frustration in the community, obviously, it was really bad. A lot of families are going to be unprotected, and obviously without the ability to work and provide to their families.
16: After those devastating earthquakes, the organization says it's even less safe for families to return. They're asking the federal government for an 18-month temporary protected status designation and collecting signatures while asking Utah's members of Congress to support the effort. Eric Cabrera, KSL News Radio.
9: 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It's time for First Look Traffic. It's Eric Butler. You're in there, aren't you?
0: Yes, sir. We have a good start to the freeway drive right now. No real rough spots. A little bit of brake tapping southbound 15 in the Rose Park area en route to downtown, but everything else looks good. Eric Butler in the KSL Traffic Center.
9: Okay, computer hiccups aside, it's good to be back in the studio in the air chair, and we'll be back with my minute of news in just a moment.
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9: 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The last time I danced, I think it was at my wedding. Since then, maybe 30 seconds at somebody else's wedding, but I'm not sure I'll ever dance in public again. Ever. And the reason is TikTok. This might seem counterintuitive, but TikTok is ruining dancing for millions of people. Dance parties are going by the wayside. It doesn't make much sense considering that TikTok was launched to popularity by all those short dance videos. Like this. And this. And like this. Somebody wiggles around for 15 seconds like this.
3: Tung, tung, tung, tung, tung, tung, dahur.
9: Everyone else on TikTok imitates them like this.
3: Tung, tung, tung, tung, tung, tung, dahur.
9: But TikTok is a double-edged sword because you, an everyday person with no special dance skills and maybe no rhythm, if you get up at a dance party and start trying to bust a move, there's a good chance somebody's going to record you. They're going to stick it on TikTok, and next thing you know, you're going viral as a doofus. You have enough life problems, including two left feet. So to my fellow awkward souls who get up and move it, only when absolutely necessary, thanks, TikTok, for creating a world where you have to dance like everybody's watching.
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22: We're off to a good start in Salt Lake County. Southbound I-15, the usual place where we initially see slowdowns is going between Murray and Midvale. This time, it's a little bit further south between 7200 South and 90th South. But the rest of the way down to Point of the Mountain looks good. Northbound 15 out of downtown, heading up into Davis and Weber counties in good shape. Although there is a little bit of southbound reduced speeds coming out of the Riverdale Road area. Going by 5600 South and Roy for about a half mile down towards Sunset before you get back up to a normal pace. Michelle?
23: Looking at some delays for drivers on Bangor Highway, starting at California Avenue, and that's going to go down to about 2700 South. The rest of Bangor is in pretty good shape at the moment. For drivers on Mountain View Corridor, also a little bit of slowing there as well as you're approaching 3500 South. And then in the daybreak area, for drivers that are headed into Utah County, we're looking at good speeds there, going over the point all the way into Provo and beyond. But if you are headed further south, there is some road construction going on just south of Nephi. Michelle Rowe in the KSL Traffic Center.
24: Look for a high of 97 today. Definitely on the warm side, with a slight chance for an afternoon or evening T-storm. Overnight, we'll go to 70, partly cloudy to mostly cloudy. 95 tomorrow, isolated storms possible. Wednesday, 96 and partly cloudy. From the KSL Weather Center, I'm Matt Johnson.
9: It's 93 degrees in Salt Lake City. Coming up, John Smith takes off his fire helmet, picks up his headphones. 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
28: The family of Charlie Kirk is in the same Utah County courtroom as the man accused of killing Kirk for the first time, as prosecutors try to prove there's enough evidence to take this death penalty case to trial. In Provo, I'm KSL News Radio's Heather Peterson.
9: Second, people gather tonight in Eureka to make hundreds of sandbags. They need them for homes near the Iron and Cherry Fire burn scars. Monsoonal rain is potentially days away there. Third, our biggest traffic trouble spot.
22: We got congestion coming out of downtown, northbound 15. A little bit of slowing up to North Salt Lake, southbound slowing from Riverdale into Roy if you're coming from the Ogden area. Eric Butler in the KSL Traffic Center.
29: It's going to be another hot one today with a slight chance for an afternoon storm. I'm Matt Johnson.
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30: From ABC News, I'm Chuck Severson. Another allegation against the Maine Democratic Senate candidate. ABC News has not independently verified the claim, which has been published online. ABC News national correspondent Stephen Portnoy.
31: The sexual assault allegation is made by a woman who dated Graham Plattner on and off for more than 2 years. She tells Politico in late 2021, Plattner entered her home while drunk and forced himself on her. While the Democrat challenging incumbent Senator Susan Collins says in a video message that the allegation is false.
32: Regardless of the inaccuracy of the reporting, but mindful of the political reality it will inflict, we are taking the time to reflect on the best path forward.
31: Under state law in Maine, Plattner has a week to decide whether to withdraw from the race in time for the party to put someone else's name on the November ballot. Stephen Portnoy, ABC News, Washington.
30: President Trump heads to a NATO summit in Turkey later today, where Ukraine President Zelensky is expected to ask alliance members for more interceptor missiles. Canada says it has selected Germany's ThyssenKrupp Marine Systems to build 12 submarines to boost defense spending to meet NATO targets. An oil glut could lower gasoline prices. The U.S. has been removing mines from the southern route of the Strait of Hormuz, with more tankers passing through, and that is expected to lower oil prices, gasoline prices, and diminish any leverage Iran has at talks with the U.S. That from ABC News contributor and former State Department official Steve Gagnier.
33: Frankly, President Trump can let this go on forever because people don't want to think about the nuclear problem. They're going to say, I don't want my total at the gas pump to be so high.
30: Saying FIFA's judicial bodies are independent and autonomous, the head of soccer's governing body in a statement essentially denying he had any influence over the decision to reverse a red card suspension so the top U.S. scorer can play in tonight's game against Belgium. President Trump phoned the head of soccer's governing body about it.
34: All I did was ask for a review. I didn't say you have to do this.
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0: Hey, it's John Smith from 103.5 The Arrow, and I've got your music in a minute. So, at this point, you've probably heard that Taylor Swift got married over the weekend. But did you hear that Paul McCartney performed a Beatles classic that he hadn't performed live since 1964 during the reception? What? According to reports, McCartney, who was one of several celebrity performers at the event, surprised guests by playing I Wanna Hold Your Hand for the first time since 1964. He had not performed the Beatles classic since before the Beatles broke up. Beyonce celebrated the 4th of July by releasing some new music. It's her first track in 2 years. It's called Morning Dew. Dunk. The track will appear on the 20th anniversary edition of B-Day, due out September 4th, which also marks Beyonce's 44th birthday. Black and white lyric video also came out on YouTube. Look for that while you're wasting time on the company Wi-Fi today. Harry Styles earned himself a Guinness World Record after completing record-breaking 12 shows at Wembley Stadium in London. The final performance of his Together Together tour residency made Styles the artist with the longest single-run residency in Wembley Stadium, surpassing the previous mark set by Taylor Swift and Coldplay. Guinness presented Styles and his crew with commemorative certificates following the show. That is your music in a minute or so. Here on KSL News Radio, I'm John Smith reporting.
9: You know, you'd think that Taylor Smith was the first wedding ever at Madison Square Garden. No! Sly Stone from Sly and the Family Stone. He got married right there on stage during a concert once, 1967. Look it up. KSL News Time 319. 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

0: 3 westbound away from I-15 in Lehigh. That is also filling in and slowing down. 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I'm Michelle Rowe in the KSL Traffic Center.
1: KSL 7-day forecast. I got 97 today. That's 4 degrees cooler than yesterday. We'll also look at a slight chance for an afternoon or evening stray thunderstorm. Tomorrow, isolated thunderstorms possible, 95. 96, partly cloudy skies on Wednesday. Thursday, 95, and mostly sunny. Here comes the heat. Friday, 100. 103 on Saturday. And 105 possible by this next Sunday. From the KSL Weather Center, I'm Matt Johnson.
2: In Salt Lake City, 93 degrees. It's now mostly cloudy downtown. We'll check the markets in just a moment. And Europe's heat wave. Europe, where a lot of people don't have air conditioning. Stay with us.
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2: We're watching Utah's money. AI marches on. 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Golf simulation company

0: full swing is being sold. About $500 million in cash, that's the price tag, by year's end. Full Swing will be acquired by the parent company of CNBC and the Golf Channel. Rumor has it O'Reilly's looking to make a cash bid for the auto parts arm of Genuine Parts. Bloomberg says it could be a $10 billion deal. And on Wall Street today, the Dow at another fresh high, gaining 155 points to 53,055. The S&P was up 54 and the NASDAQ gained 288 points. Europe is bracing for another heat wave and more wildfires.
1: What French officials are saying is that after that extremely hot weather we had here last month, and the fact that we're now into our third heat wave so far this summer, and remember, we're only in early July, the wildfire risk across this country is elevated. There have been red alerts issued in seven southern French regions, and temperatures in the coming days are only expected to rise further here in France and in other parts of Europe. Fire crews are also battling wildfires in parts of Spain.
0: ABC's Tom Sufi Burridge in Paris, where millions of people have no air conditioning and the restaurants don't give you water.
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5: Right now, the freeway doesn't look too bad if you're heading out. We've got a good movement from downtown, with the exception of some slowing by the South Interchange. But other than that, good movement all the way down into Utah County. If you're southbound coming out of Ogden, we do have slowdown starting at the airport, the Ogden-Hinkley Airport, and they stretch down past 5600 South and Roy. Michelle.
6: Southbound, we have a new crash, Bangor Highway at the off-ramp. It is blocking the center of the lane. This is 7800 South and West Jordan. Now, if you're on the rest of Bangor Highway, still seeing some slowdowns around the 201 freeway and looking good on I-15 in Utah County. 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I'm Michelle Rowe in the KSL Traffic Center.
7: Hey, look for highs to top in the upper 90s today. Definitely on the warm side, but we will see some cloud cover and maybe even a late day isolated thunderstorm. We'll go to 70 overnight, not much relief. Going to 95 tomorrow afternoon. Isolated afternoon thunderstorm definitely possible. Then it's partly cloudy, 96 on Wednesday. From the KSL Weather Center, I'm Matt Johnson.
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0: Good afternoon, 3:30 at KSL. Jeff Kaplan here. 93 degrees in Salt Lake City, KSL's top story. The prediction markets are now letting people bet on wildfire. KSL News Radio's Cameron Elliott with the story.
10: Polymarket had over 15 opportunities to bet on aspects of the LA fires. Topics ranging from how large certain fires will burn to how long they will burn for. North Tooele firefighter John Smith told me it may be inappropriate, but it's not unexpected.
11: You'll see, that's kind of what people do. It's forecasting and it's entertainment. And once you get past that first initial shock of, oh, hey, wow, yeah, that's kind of weird. Yeah, it makes sense.
10: Polymarket has since taken the bets off their search function without comment. There's also a new prediction market in development called Wildfire, which specifically focuses on forest fire gambling. Cameron Elliott, KSL News Radio.
0: Bizarre. Bizarre. The Babylon Fire, meantime, is now bigger than the Cottonwood Fire. Down in San Juan County, the Babylon Fire is at 96,000 acres, 0% contained, and it is spreading. It is the largest fire currently burning in the U.S. Tonight, Eurekans will gather in Eureka to fill hundreds of sandbags. The mission is to protect homes near the Cherry and Iron Fire burn scars. Forecasters say they could only have days before the monsoons arrive. KSL News Radio's Adam Small with details.
12: KSL meteorologist Matt Johnson says we could see monsoon season start as early as next week, and Eureka residents need hundreds of sandbags to protect their homes from potential flooding.
13: The way I look at it is better to have it and not need it than need it and not have it.
12: Eureka City Mayor Robert Jenkins tells me the flames got so close to some homes that they literally have a burn scar in their backyards, and he says they cannot let the brave work firefighters did go in vain.
0: If you're around, bring gloves. Shovels to Eureka's town maintenance shed tonight, help make sandbags. They're going to be starting around 6 o'clock. If disaster strikes our state, the Red Cross sets up emergency shelters. You know this. Well, this week, the American Red Cross is offering training sessions to help people learn how to open and manage those emergency shelters. The first training is tomorrow evening at Eureka City Hall. That's followed by sessions in Richfield, Panguitch, and Moab later this week. If you want to learn more, just go to KSL.com. A man is now facing felony charges after police say he crashed a truck into four people parked on the side of the road to watch the fireworks. KSL News Radio's Heather Peterson with the story.
14: This happened on Saturday night in a parking lot near the Ogden-Hinkley Airport. Police documents say 49-year-old Tyler Crouch reportedly raced into the lot in a GMC truck and hit a parked Dodge Charger. Inside the Charger, a woman and two kids who were there to watch fireworks were injured, and an 11-year-old girl who was standing outside the Charger when it was hit was sandwiched between the two vehicles. She had to be life-flighted to the hospital for care. Crouch was disoriented and unstable on his feet when police found him and arrested him for driving under the influence. He now faces several felony charges. He also has two prior DUI convictions on his record. Heather Peterson, KSL News Radio.
0: The Ogden Police Department says Crouch is a former officer with the department, but hasn't been affiliated with the city since 2017. UHP says there were 42 DUIs issued between Friday and Sunday. State Representative Norm Thurston tells Inside Sources that Utah's lower legal blood alcohol content plays a major role in keeping our roads safe. The goal is to encourage people that even if they're drinking just a little, it's best to plan a safe ride home.
15: Changing behavior is one thing, but what we really want is to keep the public safe.
0: Thurston says there's been progress, but we can always do better.
15: So until we get to zero fatalities, which is, of course, that is a laudable goal, we just need to keep pushing.
0: Time marches on. It's been about 8 years since Utah lowered the legal level from 0.08 to 0.05 blood alcohol content. KSL News Time 3:34. Our top national story just hours before the NATO summit. Russia launched missile and drone attacks against Ukraine's capital overnight. 21 people were killed. Now Ukraine's president will ask those NATO leaders for more missiles.
16: Diplomats among NATO nations, they say that leaders, they are weighing fresh pledges of these, you know, advanced air defense systems and a multi-year support framework. But, you know, some allies have been slow to follow through and deliver on those earlier promises. So there's real uncertainty about how far they'll go this time.
0: ABC's Brit Klenit, NATO leaders, including President Trump, are meeting in Turkey. Hamas has announced it's dissolving its government in Gaza, the move to make way for a new administration. Former State Department official Colonel Steve Ganyard says it probably won't change things in Gaza all that much.
17: Gaza's going to be a problem forever. And frankly, we'll see. The Hamas will never probably go away in Gaza. It'll be in perpetuity. Hezbollah is never going to go away. It's just going to how, if the Israelis can build enough of a buffer through Gaza and through the southern Lebanon to make it at least so that it's not the problem that's been in the past.
0: Colonel Steve Gagnard is a contributor to ABC News. KSL News Time 3:35. We have first look traffic. Eric Butler on hot standby. What you got?
5: Well, it's nothing too hot so far as your delays are concerned, but we do have southbound slowing. I-15 going from just past 5300 south in Murray down past the south interchange into Midvale. Eric Butler in the KSL Traffic Center.
0: Thank you, Eric. Something I haven't said in 2 weeks. My minute of news is next.
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0: 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I met my wife through online dating. There, I said it. See, we met back at a time when it was actually embarrassing to admit you met online, so we had to make up a love story. She was visiting New York City, but she couldn't figure out how to hail a cab. I was walking by on 6th Avenue, and I see this beautiful damsel in distress. And I confidently held up one finger and got a taxi to stop for her. Now we're married almost 15 years. Except the story is a complete joke. We met on the internet, so I have no advice for young adults who are fed up with online dating and have no idea how you'd actually meet someone in the real world. But once again, Whitney Wolf Hurd thinks she has the answer. Raised in Salt Lake City, she founded Bumble, where women make the first move online. Fast forward to years later, the company is in the tank, and she's come back with two ideas. The first, no more swiping right.
27: We are evolving into our next chapter.
0: Her second idea is oh so predictable. Weed out all the players who lie about themselves, the creeps, the urchins, the fake photos, and instead create a real and lasting connection. Create a more human online experience with AI. 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
27: If you want a more curated experience, B, for example. B is our AI assistant.
0: B, an assistant named B. Get it, Bumble? B, who helps find you a husband. By 2027, AI will do all the work. You just show up for the first kiss. If this works, that data center in Box Elder could be a marriage machine. What could possibly go wrong? When asked, how did you meet, we might have an entire generation with the same answer. ChatGPT. Or you could walk back and forth on a city street waiting for that damsel in distress. I didn't, but it might work.
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0: It is Traffic and Weather Together, brought to you by UCCU. You deserve to love where you bank. Here's Eric Butler.
5: And right now we've got southbound slowdowns on I-15 in Salt Lake County. The usual variety going from 5300 south down to 7200 south in Midvale. The rest of the way looks good to Point of the Mountain. Just a little bit of brake tapping right before the point. If you're northbound I-15, you got delays near downtown. Starts around the 600 south exit and then goes up to 600 north. Past that, a little bit of reduced speeds going by Warm Springs Road. And then you've got southbound slowing coming out of Ogden, starting at 31st Street, going down through Riverdale and Roy, and it finally lets up, gets backed up to a normal pace, about a mile past the 5600 South exit. Michelle?
2: Still slow on Bangor Highway between California Avenue and about 3500 South in West Valley. The earlier crash at the off-ramp on Bangor 7800 South, they have that cleared, so you're seeing good speeds there once again. A little bit of slowing left over on Mountain View Corridor as you're going past 3500 South and looking into Utah County, starting to see just a little bit of delay at the Point of the Mountain, but the rest of I-15 in Utah County is running at posted speeds. The summer earned two times the points on gas and groceries. 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I'm Michelle Rowe in the KSL Traffic Center.
3: Forecasting a hot high of 97 today. We'll see a combination of sunshine and clouds. We might even be able to bubble up a shower or storm late in the day. 95 tomorrow, isolated storms possible again. Wednesday, partly cloudy, 96. From the KSL Weather Center, I'm Matt Johnson.
0: We have showers around Salt Lake City. It's 91 degrees. So this morning, I don't know if you heard, Greg Skordis said that this Tyler Robinson hearing today is actually a mini trial. He'll explain. Greg joins us in just a few minutes. Stay right here. This is Utah's News, Traffic, and Weather Station.
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8: A new prediction market where people are betting on wildfires is kicking up some controversy online. I'm KSL News Radio's Cameron Elliott.
0: Second, the recent Supreme Court ruling has many Venezuelans in Utah worried about their future. Community leaders are pushing for temporary protected status, saying it's still too dangerous to return home. Third, our biggest traffic trouble spot.
5: Got a couple of crashes over at 7200 South. If you're on I-15, one northbound on the right shoulder, one southbound over on the left shoulder, and you do have delays approaching 7200 South, southbound from Murray. Eric Butler in KSL Traffic Center.
3: Highs in the upper 90s today with a combination of sunshine and clouds, maybe even a late-day thunderstorm. I'm Matt Johnson.
0: Few showers, a breeze, 91 degrees at the KSL Common Spirit Health Studios. 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
10: ABC News, I'm Chuck Sievertson. Another allegation against the Maine Democratic Senate candidate. ABC News has not independently verified the claim, which has been published online. Former girlfriend tells Politico in late 2021, Graham Plattner entered her home while drunk and forced himself on her. In a video message, Plattner calls the allegation false and adds,
11: regardless of the inaccuracy of the reporting, but mindful the political reality it will inflict, we are taking the time to reflect on the best path forward.
10: President Trump heads to a NATO summit in Turkey later today, where Ukraine President Zelensky is expected to ask alliance members for more interceptor missiles. Saying FIFA's judicial bodies are independent and autonomous, the head of soccer's governing body essentially denying he had any influence over the decision to reverse a red card suspension so that the top U.S. scorer can play in tonight's game against Belgium. Heat continues in the southeast. This is ABC News.
0: KSL News Time, 3:47. So Tyler Robinson is in the courtroom. He's facing the family of his alleged victim, Charlie Kirk, for the first time. This is prosecutors are trying to prove there's enough evidence to take the death penalty case to trial. Our KSL legal analyst, Greg Skordis, tells KSL TV he's pretty confident the prosecution has the evidence to move forward to trial, but he thinks this hearing is serving more than one purpose.
12: There's another reason for this preliminary hearing, and that is because I think the state wants the defense to see that they've got a strong case. Mm-hmm. I think they want the world even to see, hey, because there's so much rumor and going on with this case and so much, you know, conspiracy theorists and who knows what happened, and it could have been the ship that was flying over at the time or whatever. I think the state wants to put a slam dunk case on it so that the world and the state and the defense can see, hey, this isn't some conspiracy theory case. We have the person who we believe committed the crime, and we have a strong case. They'll put on much more of a case than they normally would.
0: Greg says Kirk's family won't play a formal role in the hearing, but they are present today.
12: They'll play a role in relation to any sort of negotiations that go on after the preliminary hearing. Okay. And it's valuable for them also to see this evidence. So at the end of the preliminary hearing, or in the weeks or months to come, Erica Kirk and Charlie Kirk's parents will probably sit down with the prosecution and say, what's our goal here? Does he have to have the death penalty? Is there some middle ground? And the state will consult with them. So I think it's valuable for them to watch this proceeding to get that perspective so that they can see what the case is about, and they can maybe even watch Tyler Robinson, sort of watch what he's about and see what this person's like, so that they can make a decision. Because 95% of criminal cases in America in 2026 resolve without a trial. I think this case should be resolved. I really do. Although I would say this, you can't resolve it by saying, I'll agree my client gets the death penalty. So if that's the end game, mm-hmm. the defense can't plea bargain to the death penalty. Mm-hmm. So the only middle ground, in my opinion, would be something like a life in prison without the possibility of parole. Is the state willing to come down to that? I don't know. Is the defense willing to tell their client, look, we can save your life, but you're going to spend the rest of it in prison? That's a pretty big divide. But to me, that's a divide that both sides should really take a close look at.
0: And the hearing continues right now. We have a reporter in Provo inside the courtroom. In fact, every day this week as the hearing continues, We will bring you the latest here at KSL News Radio. It's 3:49. 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Here's Eric Butler.
5: Yeah, northbound slowdowns coming out of downtown, the usual variety. First approaching 600 South and then going from the I-80 off-ramp past downtown all the way up to Rose Park. A little splotch of slowing right before the North Interchange. Two, if you continue into Davis County, you're not going to have any problems going all the way to Ogden. But look in the other direction from 31st Street in Ogden down past 5600 South. And Roy, you do have slowdowns there. Over on the West Belt, we do have some southbound slowing. It's actually the transition ramp mostly for eastbound I-80 drivers trying to go south on 215. That construction area is causing some slowdowns there. And if you're over on the East Belt, I'm not seeing any problems from the mouth of Parley's Canyon down to Knudsen's Corner. Michelle?
2: Delays for drivers on Mountain View Corridor and Bangor Highway, both in the West Valley area, making your way further south. Those delays ease up a lot. If you're making your way into Utah County, we're seeing good speeds coming over the point of the mountain all the way down to Provo and beyond. Nothing really slowing you down, but we do have some typical delays on 2100 North in Lehigh between I-15 and Mountain View Corridor. 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I'm Michelle Rowe in the KSL Traffic Center.
3: KSL 7-day forecast. A little bit of moisture has streamed into northern Utah, and that may be just enough to fire off a couple of mountain storms that could drift into the valley today. High of 97. 95 tomorrow, isolated storms possible. 96, partly cloudy skies on Wednesday. Thursday, 95, mostly sunny. Now watch the heat here. Friday, 100. Saturday, 103. And Sunday, 105. Record heat likely this weekend. From the KSL Weather Center, I'm Matt Johnson.
0: Right now in Salt Lake City, we're at 91 degrees, a few showers around. 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One for the record books on Wall Street, and Donald Trump reveals his favorite computer company. Yeah, stay right here.
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0: We're watching Utah's money with the holiday weekend in the rear view. Gas prices are down another penny, averaging $3.79 a gallon here in Utah. And Utah gas prices are finally below the national average. President Trump rang the opening bell and this for the stock market. He did it from the Oval Office today and happened to mention how great Dell Computer is doing. The president has personally invested millions in Dell, and today's comments sent the stock up about 4%. Micron and Ford have announced a long-term deal. The chip maker will provide memory and storage for Ford's next generation of vehicles. Remember when the chip shortage, they couldn't make cars? This is to prevent that. On the news, shares of both companies, Micron and Ford, were up each about 3%. Wall Street today, the Dow hit another record, gaining 155 points. It closed at 53,055. The S&P was up 54. The NASDAQ gaining 288 points. Get in the zone,
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9: Stolen Voices of Dole Valley, a gripping new 9-part investigative podcast about a serial killer you've probably never heard of, Warren Forrest, a sadistic predator who prowled the Pacific Northwest in the early 70s. He hid behind the deeds of Ted Bundy, and he's only been convicted of 2 murders, but is suspected of many more. Since the release of Stolen Voices of Dole Valley, a witness identified in the podcast could lead investigators to the remains of Jamie Grissom.
19: He ran into the woods. He said he stumbled. As he fell down, he looks up and sees the body of a young woman.
9: And now the FBI is testing forensic evidence that had been collecting dust for decades. This cold case is now red hot. Binge the entire season of Stolen Voices of Dole Valley right now, wherever you get your podcasts. And make sure to hit that subscribe button so you don't miss out on the latest breaking news.
0: 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Auto loan rates as low as 4.74% APR. Here's Eric Butler.
5: We got some westbound slowing on the 201 highway going from I-15 basically over to the 215 west belt. And leading down to that transition ramp, southbound 15, the collector ramp is also slow. But the major slowing for the freeways really northbound on I-15 going from 600 south heading up to 600 north and then southbound in Salt Lake County. This starts right before 5300 south. It's going to be really slow going by that exit in Murray and then gradually gets better by the time you get past 7200 south. All good in the Midvale. Michelle?
2: Looking at delays for drivers on Mountain View Corridor and Bankator Highway in West Valley. Once you get past that, seeing pretty good speeds on both of those roadways further south into the valley. And I-15, we're seeing good speeds as you're making your way over the point of the mountain into Utah County. That's all the way to Provo and beyond. Michelle Rowe in the KSL Traffic Center.
0: Traffic and weather together on the 9s, down to 72 overnight. Tomorrow, chance of thunderstorms. Temperatures in the mid-90s through Thursday. Expect triple digits for the weekend. Sunday, 105.
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0: Good afternoon, 4 o'clock at KSL News Radio. Good to be back. I'm Jeff Kaplan, 91 degrees, KSL's top story. Prosecutors are presenting their case against Charlie Kirk's accused killer. Kirk's widow and parents are in the courtroom in Utah County for the first day of the preliminary hearing. KSL News Radio's Heather Peterson is live in Provo with the very latest. Heather?
21: Jeff, it's been an absolute media frenzy here today with dozens and dozens of cameras trying to catch a glimpse of Charlie Kirk's widow, Erica, his parents, or even Donald Trump Jr., who were at the courthouse today. They were escorted in with a heavy security presence around the courthouse. They're here for day one of Tyler Robinson's preliminary hearing, where prosecutors argue there's probable cause to take this case to trial. Today, we heard from former State Bureau of Investigation agent David Hull, who says after Robinson turned himself in, they were able to review hours and hours of video and verify his presence at UVU.
22: We were able to establish that Mr. Robinson had been on campus approximately four times throughout the day, twice before the shooting, the time of the shooting, and then after the shooting later in the evening.
21: Erica Kirk was seen by our KSL reporters crying, as well as walking out of the courtroom multiple times, including during the first description of the murder. The preliminary hearing is on the court calendar for every day this week, so we'll continue to follow this and bring you the very latest. Reporting live from Provo, Heather Peterson, KSL News Radio.
0: Thank you, Heather. KSL legal analyst Greg Skorda says the preliminary hearing is a big opportunity for both the defense and the prosecution.
5: Of course, the trial. You're there, you're live, you're in front of a jury. You don't get second shots, but a preliminary hearing gives you an idea of what the witnesses are going to say so that when they go to the trial, you have that down already.
0: But he says in a case like this, it is expected to take time.
5: It's kind of moved at a snail's pace, but unfortunately, in a case like this, the state needs to go through and lay what they call foundation for everything else that's going to come.
0: Greg says between forensics and witness statements, the state has a pretty strong case, and if it wasn't getting so much media attention, this preliminary hearing would likely be over and done with in just a couple of days. It is expected to last the week. KSL News Time 4:02. Our top national story looks like U.S. soccer player Flo Balogun will be back on the field 6 o'clock tonight against Belgium after FIFA overturned his red card suspension. News Nation's Hannah Brandt reports that's partly thanks to a call from President Trump to FIFA's president.
23: This red card moment has really been controversial from the start, but this decision to let Balogun play tonight has really sparked an uproar in soccer world, and a big part of it is that phone call President Trump made to the head of FIFA to personally ask FIFA to review this red card, to review this suspension. Now, a source familiar with this conversation tells me that when President Trump called, he was trying to better understand the reasoning for this red card and the suspension.
0: Today, Trump admitted to making the call, but said it was an independent body that made the ruling, ultimately deciding to overturn the suspension. The U.S. and Belgium, 6 o'clock tonight. Meantime, a late goal by Spain has ended the soccer career of superstar Cristiano Ronaldo. Spain beat Portugal 1-0 this afternoon, which means they're headed to the quarterfinals. They'll play the winner of tonight's knockout game between the U.S. and Belgium. KSL News Time 4:04. Venezuelans living in Utah say a recent Supreme Court ruling and last week's devastating earthquakes have made their push for temporary protected status even more urgent. KSL News Radio's Eric Cabrera reports.
24: The Supreme Court recently cleared the way for the Trump administration to move forward with ending TPS protections for some groups, raising concerns among Venezuelans here in Utah. The Venezuelan Alliance of Utah says they're asking the federal government for temporary protected status, saying the recent earthquakes have made an already difficult situation even worse.
25: This whole situation changed the scenario where it's not safe to go back there anymore. That's what our community needs, a protection. not to be deported, and second, to still provide, you know, be able to work and provide for their families.
24: Executive Director Myra Molina told me they're collecting signatures to present to Utah's congressional delegation, hoping they'll support an 18-month TPS designation for Venezuelans living in the U.S. Eric Cabrera, KSL News Radio.
0: Lehigh police say they're still looking for the person who fired a gun in the air on the 4th of July. The bullet came down and injured a man in his 70s. Police Sergeant Jeff Smith says this happened just after 9 o'clock that night.
3: PM, the victim and his family were setting up chairs to watch the fireworks at Thanksgiving Point.
0: The man was taken to the hospital. He is expected to recover. Smith says it's always illegal and dangerous to fire a weapon in public. KSL News Time 4:05. In California, a man was arrested after a 4th of July celebration turned deadly. Here's News Nation's Alex Capriola.
8: Police arresting a man on an involuntary manslaughter charge. Police in Chino, that's about 35 miles east of downtown L.A., say a large amount of fireworks exploded Saturday night and set a car on fire. Several people were hurt there, including a woman who actually succumbed to her injuries. The 28-year-old suspect now being held on $50,000 bail. And according to inmate search records, he has a court date set for tomorrow.
0: The victim was in her 20s. KSL News Time 4:06. First look traffic. Eric Butler, it's a vacation week. So are people out there?
5: Not as much, I would say, but we do have some slowing westbound on 201 Highway from I-15 over to the 215 West Belt, and southbound slowing going by the South Interchange. Eric Butler in the KSL Traffic Center.
0: And my minute's on the way. Next.
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0: 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The last time I danced, I think it was at my wedding. Since then, maybe 30 seconds at somebody else's wedding, but I'm not sure I'll ever dance in public again, ever. And the reason is TikTok. This might seem counterintuitive, but TikTok is ruining dancing for millions of people. Dance parties are going by the wayside. It doesn't make much sense considering that TikTok was launched to popularity by all those short dance videos like this. And this. And like this. Somebody wiggles around for 15 seconds like this.
26: Tung, tung, tung, tung, tung, tung, dahur.
0: Everyone else on TikTok imitates them like this.
26: Tung, tung, tung, tung, tung, tung, dahur.
0: But TikTok is a double-edged sword because you, an everyday person with no special dance skills and maybe no rhythm, if you get up at a dance party and start trying to bust a move... there's a good chance somebody's going to record you. They're going to stick it on TikTok, and next thing you know, you're going viral as a doofus. You have enough life problems, including two left feet. So to my fellow awkward souls who get up and move it, only when absolutely necessary, thanks, TikTok, for creating a world where you have to dance like everybody's watching.
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0: 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Auto loan rates as low as 4.74% APR. Here's Eric Butler.
5: And we got southbound slowdowns of the usual variety as you go from the South Interchange down into Midvale. But now, prior to that, we do have some pretty significant southbound slowing going by 4500 South in Murray, that exit. And we'll see if that clears up. That could be a chance there's an accident there. You got northbound slowdowns also South Salt Lake, the I-80-201 exits heading up past downtown all the way up into the Warm Springs Road area. And now you got southbound slowing on Legacy Park as you approach the merge with the 215 West Belt. Up further north, we still got southbound reduced speeds going from 31st Street in Ogden down past the Riverdale Road area and then past 5600 South in Roy. Michelle?
2: A fresh crash in American Fork. This is northbound I-15 parallel to the 500 East on-ramp. It is off to the right shoulder. Now, for drivers that are on southbound I-15 in Utah County, looking at a little bit of slowing between Payson and the Spring Lake area. If you're up in Salt Lake Valley, we still have some slowdowns on Mountain View Corridor and Bangor Highway in the West Valley area. Starting to get a little bit busier on Mountain View Corridor as you're going through the Daybreak area. 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I'm Michelle Rowe in the KSL Traffic Center.
4: Forecasting a hot high of 97 today. We'll see a combination of sunshine and clouds. We might even be able to bubble up a shower or storm late in the day. 95 tomorrow, isolated storms possible again. Wednesday, partly cloudy, 96. From the KSL Weather Center, I'm Matt Johnson.
0: Right now in Salt Lake City, 93 degrees. Stay with us. We sent KSL TV investigative reporter to the place in the U.S. with the most data centers. We'll hear from her coming up. Stay with us. This is Utah's News, Traffic, and Weather Station. 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
14: Matthew.
15: Huh? Oh, sorry.
14: It's okay.
9: I just need you to listen to me.
14: I know that a lot of times, Mom, it might not seem like I'm listening to you, but I am. 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And what you say really does matter to me.
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0: 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The three things you need to know this hour. First,
20: people are gathering at 6 o'clock tonight in Eureka to make hundreds of sandbags for homes near the Iron and Cherry Fire burn scars, with monsoonal rain potentially just days away. I'm KSL News Radio's Adam Small.
0: Second, for the first time, the family of Charlie Kirk's in the same courtroom as his killer. Prosecutors in Provo are trying to prove there's enough evidence to take the death penalty case to trial. Third, our biggest traffic trouble spot.
5: Crash southbound I-15 in Murray. This is between 4500 5300 South, blocking the HOV lane and the far left lane. Also got an accident northbound 15 American Fork. Over on the right shoulder, 500 East. Eric Butler in the KSL Traffic Center.
27: Clouds this afternoon, but temperatures are back in the 90s. I'm Kevin Eubank.
0: And right now it's 93 of the KSL Common Spirit Health Studios. 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
5: From ABC News, I'm Chuck Sievertson. Another allegation against the Maine Democratic Senate candidate. ABC News has not independently verified the claim, which has been published online. A former girlfriend tells Politico, in late 2021, Graham Plattner entered her home while drunk and forced himself on her. In a video message, Plattner calls the allegation false and adds,
28: regardless of the inaccuracy of the reporting, but mindful of the political reality it will inflict, we are time to reflect on the best path forward.
29: The Democrat challenging incumbent Senator Susan Collins, under state law in Maine, has a week to decide whether to withdraw from the race in time for the party to put someone else's name on the November ballot.
5: ABC's Stephen Portnoy. Two fellow Democrats, California Congressman Ro Khanna and Arizona Senator Ruben Gallego, today yanked their endorsements of Plattner after the Politico report came out. Khanna also urges Plattner to drop out of the race, calling the allegations very serious and credible. Plattner's opponent, Republican Collins, says these allegations are appalling. Nevertheless, it's not up to me to choose the Democratic nominee for Senate. President Trump heads to a NATO summit in Turkey later today, where Ukraine President Zelensky is expected as well. ABC's Britt Clement.
30: Diplomats among NATO nations, they say that leaders, they are weighing fresh pledges of these, you know, advanced air defense systems and a multi-year support framework. But, you know, some allies have been slow to follow through and deliver on those earlier promises. So there's real uncertainty about how far they'll go this time.
5: The U.S. has been removing mines from the southern route of the Strait of Hormuz, with more tankers passing through, says ABC News contributor and former State Department official Steve Ganyard.
31: We could get down into the 60s on a barrel of oil because of this glut. So the Iranian ability to influence this negotiation is going to decrease. We'll see if that makes a difference at the negotiation table.
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0: KSL News Time, 4:18. So the highest concentration of data centers on the planet is in Virginia. And ahead of the Stratos data center project here in Utah, KSL TV's Daniela Rivera went to Virginia.
32: We have a series airing all this week. It's called Beyond Box Elder, The Bet on Data Centers. And we're really going beyond to look at a community and really learn from them. So we decided to go there. No one in the country has more experience than Loudoun County with the data center industry. There has not been a day in the last 16 years that a data center has not been under construction in this county.
0: Wow.
32: So we went there to learn from them what this has been like. They are so much further down this road than we are here in Utah.
0: Daniela tells Brightside here on KSL that data centers are the landscape in that county, similar to mountains on a drive through Utah. They're just constantly in the background. And something else that was constantly in the background was the noise.
32: You know, it's interesting. It doesn't register above the noise limits in the county, but it never stops. So people who live there, you know, they talked about it's constant in kind of crazy making. It's like this whistle or hum, depending on the day, the humidity, the way the wind's blowing. It all affects it, but it's ever present. It never stops. And, you know, folks there said, you can hear it in your house. One woman told us she paused her TV program that week and said, what am I hearing? And it was the data center.
0: You can hear more from Daniela about her experience in Virginia, 6 o'clock tonight on KSL5 TV. It's 419, and we have traffic weather together. Listen up. We're brought to you by UCCU. You deserve to love where you bank. Here's Eric Butler.
5: Looks like our slowest stretch is southbound 15 going through Murray. This is because of a crash after 4500 south before the 53rd south exit that's blocking, at the moment, blocking the HOV and far left lanes, although it looks like they've moved all of the vehicles over up against the left barrier, so it may just be the HOV lane that's affected shortly. But it's very slow starting just past 3300 south down to that accident site. Then you got spots of reduced speed going from the south interchange all the way down to 90th south, a little bit approaching the Bluffdale exit, 146 south, and northbound slowing going from the I-80 201 turnoffs in South Salt Lake in spots.

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1: 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Kevin Eubank is here driving to work around noontime. I'm like, hey, what is raindrops on the windshield?
2: Yeah, a few little sprinkles around. It's been an interesting day. Overnight, we had a record-tying overnight low. Salt Lake City stopped at 78 degrees for the low last night, tied the old record that's been around since 2007. Then this afternoon, some pop-up thunderstorms, a few little claps of thunder, and some light rain. Those cells, one little cell east and south of Provo right now, another one east of Nephi, more out over the West Desert. So these little pop-up storms will be back tomorrow. Overnight low, 69. Tomorrow, 95 with that isolated storm. Then a big ridge of high pressure comes in. We'll be in the mid to upper 90s all week long, partly cloudy to mostly sunny skies. But by the weekend, Jeff, 102 to 104 as the heat sets in.
1: Okay, how uncommon is that 104? Because I kind of remember every summer we get there.
2: Not uncommon. We average 5 during the month of July, and so we've had one. Yesterday was our first. We got 3 more coming, so yeah, not that unusual.
1: Meantime, we are perched at 93 degrees. Thank you, Kevin.
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6: We're watching Utah's money. More job cuts at Microsoft, the tech giant downsizing its Xbox unit. It's spinning off a handful of its gaming studios. Microsoft wants to save all its money for AI. 4,800 jobs are being cut, about 2% of the company's workforce. Broadcom says it's going to partner with Apple for another 5 years. The chip maker has been supplying custom chips for the iPhone maker to use in its devices. This new announcement means it'll continue to do that. Broadcom up 4% on the news. On Wall Street today, the Dow hit another record, gaining 155 points. It closed to 53,055. The S&P gained 54 points, and the Nasdaq shot up

0: 288.
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8: Well, we got that southbound crash in Murray just between 4500 and 5300 South. That has been moved over to the left barrier, so it's really only the HOV lane that's affected, but you've got major slowdown stretching back to 3300 South. It's also very slow on the northbound side going from 1300 South through the downtown area up to just about Warm Springs Road, and then actually a little bit of slowing approaching the north interchange too. If you're further north, you've got southbound slowing from Riverdale into Roy, and you've got some northbound slowing starting at 21st Street going up to 12th Street if you're in Ogden. Michelle?
9: Starting to see some delays from the crash. Northbound I-15 and American Fork on the right shoulder, right about 500 east. They are blocking that right lane now, so you will see some delays. Now for drivers making their way southbound I-15 in Utah County, we're seeing good speeds there. Michelle Rowe in the KSL Traffic Center.
10: Hey, look for highs to top in the upper 90s today. Definitely on the warm side, but we will see some cloud cover and maybe even a late day isolated thunderstorm. We'll go to 70 overnight, not much relief. Going to 95 tomorrow afternoon. Isolated afternoon thunderstorm definitely possible. Then it's partly cloudy, 96 on Wednesday. From the KSL Weather Center, I'm Matt Johnson.
0: Right now in Ogden, 94 degrees, partly cloudy, 97 in Provo. 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
0: Good afternoon, 4:30 at KSL. Jeff Kaplan here. It's 93 degrees. KSL's top story. Utahns living near the Iron and Cherry Fire burn scars are meeting up tonight to prepare hundreds of sandbags protecting homes from flooding. KSL News Radio's Adam Small with details.
13: Eureka City Mayor Robert Jenkins tells me the last time they were preparing for potential flooding after a fire was more than 25 years ago.
14: A lot of the newer residents never really experienced anything like this.
13: Now tonight, he's hoping they can make between roughly 700 to 800 sandbags to protect homes from monsoonal rain, which could start as early as next week. And Jenkins says some of these homeowners have a burn scar in their literal backyards.
14: When they returned and their homes were still there, you know, it just emphasizes the need to have something ready and something available to continue that defense so that those efforts weren't in vain.
13: If you want to help prepare sandbags, bring gloves and a shovel to the Eureka Town Maintenance Shed at 6 o'clock tonight. 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
0: A new Utah wildfire is now even bigger than the Cottonwood fire. In fact, it is the biggest fire in the U.S. KSL News Radio's Reagan Edelman on Firewatch.
9: The Babylon Fire now holds the title of the largest active fire burning in the United States. It spread to over 96,000 acres in San Juan County, and fire officials say it's still 0% contained and moving fast. The fire has prompted evacuations and closures near Monticello and Canyonlands National Park. But some good news, the Cottonwood Fire is seeing some progress. That one's burned nearly 96,000 acres near Beaver, now 47% contained. But fire officials say weather conditions in the area are dangerous today, with strong winds and chances of dry lightning. And major progress near Eureka, where the Iron Fire has been 100% contained, and the Cherry Fire is now sitting at 93% containment. Together, those two fires burned about 75,000 acres. Reagan Edelman, KSL News Radio.
0: And a new line of prediction betting has sparked some controversy. Get this. People are now betting on wildfires. KSL News Radio's Cameron Elliott with the details.
15: A new prediction market, aptly called Wildfire, allows people to bet on the size and severity of wildfires throughout the state of California. I spoke to John Smith with the North Tooele Fire District, and he says it's shocking, but at the end of the day, it's human.
0: Other markets, like Poly Market, also had a handful of wildfire-related bets, but they have since been taken off their search function. These companies don't explain why. KSL News Time 4:33. Our top national story, Russia attacked Ukraine's capital with missiles and drones overnight. At least 22 people were killed, more from ABC's Brit Klinit at the foreign desk.
16: Three large apartment blocks partially collapsed, some apparently taking direct missile hits with helicopters ferrying water from the river to tackle fires still burning in Kyiv. And for Kyiv's residents, you know, this was another terrifying night of explosions and air defense fire overhead, underscoring President Zelensky's argument that more advanced interceptors, Ukraine's cities will remain dangerously exposed.
0: The attack came as world leaders, including President Trump and Ukraine's President Zelensky, all traveled to Turkey for the NATO summit. Cuba is now experiencing an island-wide blackout, which means nearly 10 million people have no power. The country's field reserves are falling rapidly thanks to threats by President Trump back in January against any country that sells oil to the island. Cuba's Ministry of Energy says the cause of the blackout remains under investigation. Charges have now been filed after 4th of July fireworks fun ended with an 11-year-old girl pinned between two cars. KSL News Radio's Heather Peterson with details.
17: Police documents say the girl was standing outside a Dodge Charger in a parking lot near Ogden-Hinckley Airport Saturday night. She was there for a view of fireworks. That's when a GMC truck whipped quickly into the exit of the parking lot and sandwiched her between two vehicles. She had to be life-flighted out for care. Three other people in the Charger were also hurt, including a woman and two other children. Spectators pulled the man out of the truck. Police described him as disoriented and unstable on his feet. He was arrested on suspicion of driving under the influence.
0: 49-year-old Tyler Crouch had two prior DUI convictions. He's facing several new charges for DUI, causing injury with a vehicle. The Ogden Police Department says Crouch is actually a former officer with the department, but hasn't been affiliated with the city in the past 9 years. KSL News Time 4:35. A new report from the White House claims the Smithsonian's American History Museum is telling the nation's story in a negative light. ABC's Stephen Portnoy with details.
18: The White House report accuses the National Museum of American History of using the nation's story as a political instrument to, quote, divide, dispirit, and discourage our citizens. The report points to a variety of exhibits on women, immigrants, and people of color, alleging they cast America as a problematic country, irredeemably conceived, and operating today as an instrument of racism and oppression. The Smithsonian, run by a congressionally appointed Board of Regents, says it remains committed to serving the public with nonpartisan and independent scholarship. Stephen Portnoy, ABC News, Washington.
0: And it's time for First Look traffic in for Ricky Eric Butler this afternoon. So what's going on?
8: We got the HOV lane blocked southbound I-15 before 5300 South. That's causing extensive slowdown stretching back to 3300 South. And you've got northbound and southbound slowdowns between the Bangor and Bluffdale exits on I-15. Eric Butler in the KSL Traffic Center.
0: And my minute of news is on the way. Next, stay here.
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0: 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I met my wife through online dating. There, I said it. See, we met back at a time when it was actually embarrassing to admit you met online, so we had to make up a love story. She was visiting New York City, but she couldn't figure out how to hail a cab. I was walking by on 6th Avenue, and I see this beautiful damsel in distress. And I confidently held up one finger and got a taxi to stop for her. Now we're married almost 15 years, except the story is a complete joke. We met on the internet, so I have no advice for young adults who are fed up with online dating and have no idea how you'd actually meet someone in the real world. But once again, Whitney Wolf Hurd thinks she has the answer. Raised in Salt Lake City, she founded Bumble, where women make the first move online. Fast forward to years later, the company is in the tank, and she's come back with two ideas. The first, no more swiping right.
22: We are evolving into our next chapter.
0: Her second idea is oh so predictable. Weed out all the players who lie about themselves, the creeps, the urchins, the fake photos, and instead create a real and lasting connection. 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
22: If you want a more curated experience, B, for example. B is our AI assistant.
0: B, an assistant named B. Get it, Bumble? B, who helps find you a husband. By 2027, AI will do all the work. You just show up for the first kiss. If this works, that data center in Box Elder could be a marriage machine. What could possibly go wrong? When asked, how did you meet, we might have an entire generation with the same answer. ChatGPT. Or you could walk back and forth on a city street waiting for that damsel in distress. I didn't. But it might work.
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0: 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Here's Eric Butler.
8: We haven't had a ton of accidents, but one is still blocking the HOV lane southbound I-15 before 5300 South in Murray. And that's actually starting to improve a little bit, but you still got delays naturally going by there, starting between 3300 and 4500 South. Northbound 15, this is more because of just regular congestion. You've got slowdowns from the South Salt Lake area, the turnoffs to I-80 and 201. And one degree or another, it's going to be pretty slow going all the way up to the north interchange. If you're eastbound on I-80, that ramp to go south on 215, very slow. And also eastbound I-80 to go north on I-15, slow. And 215, slow, going from Parkway Boulevard heading up to I-80. For Ogden traffic coming out of the 31st Street area, you're going to have reduced speeds down into Riverdale and Roy. Michelle.
9: The crash at 500 East and American Fork, that has cleared, but blocking that right lane just for a bit to get that out of the way has caused big delays. You're backing up to almost 800 North in Orem at this point, so you're going to see some extra slow conditions getting through that area. Other than that, I-15 is looking pretty good in Utah County, other than just a minor slowing as you're approaching into the Lakeview area. For drivers that are on Mountain View Corridor, that's getting more busy between the 201 freeway all the way through West Valley and then through the Daybreak area as well. Bangor Highway, that remains busy between I-80 and about 3500 South in West Valley. 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I'm Michelle Rowe in the KSL Traffic Center.
1: It's been a nice day. We've had partly cloudy skies and even a few little sprinkles and thunderstorms across northern Utah. We're going to do it again tomorrow. Now tonight, another warm evening, 70 for the low. Mid-90s, mostly cloudy with an isolated thunderstorm on Tuesday, partly cloudy and 97 on Wednesday. We'll stay in the mid to upper 90s with mostly sunny skies through the work week and then hit 100 again on Saturday. From the KSL Weather Center, I'm Kevin Eubank.
0: Well, there certainly is controversy. There's also a match coming up at 6 o'clock tonight, the U.S. versus Belgium. Sam Farnsworth from KSL Sports is going to join us live in just a few minutes. Stay with us, KSL, 93 degrees in Salt Lake City.
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25: state of the art.
0: You know, I was just talking about the soccer, but it's apparently football season. Big 12 media days are getting underway in Dallas tomorrow. So get a first take on the U and the Cougs ahead of the season with reports brought to you by the Stern Team powered by Omada Real Estate here on KSL from Dallas, Tuesday and Wednesday. The three things you need to know this hour. First,
4: a recent Supreme Court ruling has many Venezuelans in Utah worried about their future as community leaders push for temporary protected status, saying it's still too dangerous to return home. I'm KSL News Radio's Eric Brera.
0: Second, a new prediction market where people are betting on wildfires. It's kicking up some controversy online. Third, our biggest traffic trouble spot
8: would appear to be northbound on the 215 westbound from Parkway Boulevard up to I-80. Also southbound slowing there and eastbound slowing on I-80, same vicinity. Eric Butler in the KSL Traffic Center.
1: Extra warm temperatures and pop-up thunderstorms. I'm Kevin Eubank.
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5: ABC News, I'm Chuck Sievertson. Another allegation against Graham Platner, the Maine Democratic Senate candidate. ABC News has not independently verified the claim, which has been published online. A former girlfriend tells Politico in late 2021, Platner entered her home while drunk and forced himself on her. In a video message, Platner calls the allegation false and adds,
6: regardless of the inaccuracy of the reporting, but mindful of the political reality it will inflict, we are taking the time to reflect on the best path forward.
5: Two fellow Democrats pulled their endorsements of Platner after the Politico report came out, Arizona Senator Ruben Gallego and California Congressman Ro Khanna, the latter urging Platner to drop out of the race, calling the allegations very serious and credible. President Trump heads to a NATO summit in Turkey later today, where Ukraine President Zelensky is expected to ask members for more interceptor missiles. Wall Street indexes closed higher, the Dow at a record high. This is ABC News.
0: KSL News Time 4:47. In just over an hour, Team USA kicks off against Belgium in the round of 16, and if they win, it'll be the farthest they've gone in the World Cup since 2002 when they made the quarterfinals. Joining us live now from KSL Sports, Sam Farnsworth. Good to talk to you. So how does the USA stack up against Belgium?
7: I think they stack up pretty well, especially when they're at full strength and they have their full allotment of talented players available to them, which, as we know, they do now. But, yeah, Belgium still is a very, very tough opponent. They're ranked ninth in the world in the FIFA world ranking, so this is no pushover for sure. But one thing I have noticed throughout the World Cup so far is that the home soil has definitely been a home field advantage. The fans here in the United States for Team USA have been outstanding. And so that will definitely give them an added boost going into this matchup,
0: you know,
7: as well.
0: As have been the TV ratings every time Team USA takes to the pitch. So we have this one tonight. Perhaps one could argue it's tainted by President Trump's involvement in pushing for Balogun to be reinstated, and he was. So if we win this thing, are people always going to grumble that the USA cheated?
7: There will always be grumbling no matter what, right? There's always a reason for sports fans to find a way why their team should have won if they lost, or, you know, vice versa. But yeah, you're right. I mean, there is a little bit of controversy here. However, I think most soccer/football fans, when you go back and you watch the play in which Balogun received the red card, when you watch it in live motion, you're thinking, okay, that's not a red card penalty. That's more of a yellow card penalty. And you're not supposed to use video review to, you know, upgrade that type of penalty, which is what they did do in that game. And so it kind of feels like this is the right move to reinstate him after he was, you know, given that red card last game. But no matter what, you're right, there will be some sort of shadow on this game if the U.S. wins, at least from that Belgium fan side.
0: Yeah, from an American fan that I saw quoted in the New York Times, he said, I feel awful about the political interference, but if we win, I'm going to be cheering just the same.
7: Exactly, 100%. Because just like you said, Jeff, this will be the first time and only second time ever, first time since 2002 that they've gone this far if they get this win. So this will be a monumental win if they can pull it off.
0: This one is in Seattle. Do we know how the weather is in Seattle this evening?
7: I haven't checked, but you know, you hope it's pleasant and decent, or whatever they play better in, and whatever Belgium plays worse in. That's what the weather you want.
0: All right, I'm checking right now. It's 79 degrees there, so it's very tolerable compared with over the weekend on the East Coast. Thanks a lot for joining us from KSL Sports. Sam Farnsworth with us live. It's 4:50. 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You deserve to love where you bank. Here's Eric Butler.
8: Coming out of downtown, and we got slowdowns, actually before downtown, too. Northbound I-15 starting at about 2100 South, and it's going to be a stop and go, slow and go, one or the other, all the way up to the 600 North exit, and then it's reduced speeds after that up to the North Interchange. The 215 West Belt is seriously slow from Parkway Boulevard up to California. You've got construction going on there, and eastbound traffic on I-80, that transition ramp to go south on the 215 West Belt, also very slow. Let's look at Redwood Road too, super slow going from about 500 south, maybe 400 south, all the way up to North Temple in Davis and Weber counties. We've still got some northbound slowdowns. Actually, I'm going to take that back. Northbound looks good. It's the southbound side coming out of Ogden, 31st Street all the way down to 5600 south in Roy. That is a stop and go or slow and go as you go that full route. Michelle?
9: Looking at delays, continuing northbound I-15, starting right about 800 north in Orem, stretching up toward Pioneer Crossing due to that earlier crash that was at 500 east in American Fork on the right shoulder. Again, that is cleared, but the delays have not. For drivers making their way southbound I-15, coming over the point of the mountain, you're seeing good speeds there to Provo and beyond. For drivers that are using a Pioneer Crossing itself, you're going to see those slowdowns stretch in spots from I-15 headed over to the ranches, as well as southbound Mountain View Corridor. That is slow in typical spots at in West Valley, and then again in the Daybreak and Harriman areas. Nuclear energy might be coming to our state. Learn more about nuclear energy and what it can mean for you. Visit energy.gov/nuclear for more information. I'm Michelle Rowe in the KSL Traffic Center.
1: KSL 7-day forecast continues to be above normal. Mid-90s, partly to mostly cloudy skies on Tuesday with an isolated thunderstorm possible. Partly cloudy and 97 on Wednesday. Mid to upper 90s and mostly sunny skies Thursday, Friday. Then sunshine and 100 plus on Saturday, Sunday into Monday. From the KSL Weather Center, I'm Kevin Eubank.
0: In Salt Lake City, we're at 93 degrees, 97 in Provo under a partly cloudy sky. 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Stay with us. It's coming right up.
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0: We're watching Utah's money at KSL. Anthropic has signed a 20-year, $19 billion lease on a Kentucky data center today. That's a little less than $1 billion a year. To power that data center, Claude's parent company, Anthropic, gets to access 400 megawatts of power. Rumor has it O'Reilly is looking to make a cash bid for the auto parts arm of Genuine Parts. That's according to a report from Bloomberg, which says the deal could be worth $10 billion or more. Investors are skeptical. Shares of O'Reilly were down about 7% today. On Wall Street, the Dow gained 155 points. We're once again in record territory, closing at 53,055. The S&P was up 54, the NASDAQ up 288 points.
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8: And we got a line of cars up against the left barrier. Southbound I-15 approaching 5300 south in Murray. And this is still the cause of slowdowns through that area, extending back to 3300 south. We got some more significant slowdowns actually on the northbound side, starting at the exits to I-80 and 201 in South Salt Lake. Pretty slow getting up to about 600 north. Over on the west belt, that's slow as well. Northbound from Parkway Boulevard going up past California. And you've got southbound slowdowns on the west belt too. More so though, this is just the transition ramp for eastbound I-80 traffic to go south on 215. Michelle?
9: Still really jammed up for drivers northbound I-15. This is prior to 800 north in Orem at this point due to an earlier crash that has cleared in American Fork. But you're seeing those delays stretching up into the American Fork area. On the flip side, seeing a little bit of slowing as well right around 500 east on the southbound of I-15. Michelle Rowe in the KSL Traffic Center.
0: Down to 72 overnight. Tomorrow, a chance of a thunderstorm. Temperatures in the mid-90s. Right through Thursday, triple digits for the weekend. 104 come Sunday.
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0: Good afternoon. This is the 5 o'clock report, 20 minutes of uninterrupted news, commercial free. I'm Jeff Kaplan. KSL's top story is developing news. Day one of the preliminary hearing for Charlie Kirk's accused killer is just wrapped up. Kirk's widow was in the courtroom today as prosecutors made their case against Tyler Robinson. Let's go live to Provo now. KSL News Radio's Heather Peterson's at the courthouse. Heather.
2: Jeff, the prosecution has been trying to show there's probable cause for a trial. The first witness was former Utah Valley University police officer Christopher Bagley, who was working security the day Kirk was killed. He described seeing the imprints in the gravel on the roof of UVU's Losi building.
4: To me, it looks like a sniper pad, a person that has been laying in a prone position, and you've got markings of elbows, knees, and feet to where somebody was in the line of sight of where Charlie's tent was.
2: The second witness was a former agent with the State Bureau of Investigation who obtained hundreds of hours of video from the day of the shooting, though their admissibility was heavily disputed by the defense today. Erica Kirk was in the same courtroom as her husband's accused killer for the first time today. Our KSL reporters observed her dabbing her eyes and walking out of the courtroom multiple times, including when the murder was first described. Also in the audience today were Kirk's parents and Donald Trump Jr. Reporting live from Provo, Heather Peterson, KSL News Radio.
0: Kirk's widow and parents won't be issuing any statement now that they're done with the court session. They issued a statement this morning saying this is a painful reminder of Charlie's death. They'll have no further comment about the hearing out of respect for the judicial process. KSL News Time 502, you fire a gun in the air on the 4th of July and it has to come down somewhere. In this case, the bullet hit an elderly man in Lehigh. KSL News Radio's Brianna Willis with the story.
5: Police say the man in his late 70s was setting up chairs to watch the fireworks just after 9 when he was hit in the back with what he thought was an airsoft or BB gun pellet. At the hospital, it was confirmed to be a bullet. Lehigh Police Sergeant Jeff Smith says it looks like someone had been firing their gun into the sky. He says this is dangerous and illegal.
6: Be excited and be celebrating, but if you're going to be firing a weapon, it needs to be done in a safe manner, in a safe area, and following firearm safety.
5: There have been no arrests, and Smith says if anyone in the area saw or heard something, they can call Lehigh Police. The man is expected to be okay. Brianna Willis, KSL News Radio.
0: KSL News Time 503, the statewide ban on personal fireworks shows has ended. So let me repeat that. The statewide ban on personal fireworks shows has ended. The governor's executive order lasted through yesterday. Fire officials say it did result in a calmer 4th.
7: I feel like for the most part, people took it seriously. They found different ways to recreate. They were responsible. So, yeah, even just driving about, I was out pretty much the whole night. You heard a few fireworks here and there, but nothing like before.
0: That's Patrick Costin with Unified Fire. I know my neighborhood was quieter over the weekend. He tells KSL-TV they did see a few small fires, but nothing like what they've seen in previous years. It's unclear if the governor's going to reinstate the ban for Pioneer Day later this month. KSL News Time 503. Our top national story, U.S. soccer star Flo Balogun will be on the pitch at 6 o'clock. The U.S. is facing Belgium tonight. President Trump admitting today, yes, he lobbied FIFA's president to get Balogun unsuspended.
23: I didn't tell him what to do. I can't tell him what to do, but and I don't believe he made the decision. I think it was a committee that made the decision. And they made the right decision because, number one, it wasn't a foul.
0: And many agree that Balogun didn't deserve suspension. But critics around the world are furious the president got involved. I spoke with KSL sports anchor Sam Farnsworth a short time ago about what a win for the U.S. would mean tonight.
24: This will be the first time since 2002 that they've gone this far if they get this win. So this will be a monumental win if they can pull it off.
0: Sam says at full strength and with home field advantage, they're playing in Seattle. Team USA has a slight edge, but he says a win might be tainted because of the president's interference in overturning Balogun's red card.
24: It kind of feels like this is the right move to reinstate him after he was given that red card last game. But no matter what, there will be some sort of shadow on this game if the U.S. wins, at least from Belgium fans.
0: The thrills and chills begin 6 o'clock tonight on TV. KSL News Time 5:05. It's time for First Look traffic on the 5 o'clock report. Here's Eric Butler.
8: Still got a crash waiting to be cleaned up. This is southbound I-15 in Murray, approaching 5300 South. Multiple cars up against the left barrier. The HOV lane is blocked as a result. A lot of northbound slowing from South Salt Lake up through downtown as well. Eric Butler in the KSL Traffic Center.
0: Thanks, Eric. KSL News Time 5:05. The Democratic nominee for Senate in Maine is denying new sexual assault allegations by an ex-girlfriend. Here's ABC News national correspondent Stephen Portnoy.
1: The sexual assault allegation is made by a woman who dated Graham Plattner on and off for more than 2 years. She tells Politico in late 2021, Plattner entered her home while drunk and forced himself on her. While the Democrat challenging incumbent Senator Susan Collins says in a video message that the allegation is false.
10: Regardless of the inaccuracy of the reporting, but mindful of the political reality it will inflict, we are taking the time to reflect on the best path forward.
1: Under state law in Maine, Plattner has a week to decide whether to withdraw from the race in time for the party to put someone else's name on the November ballot. Stephen Portnoy, ABC News, Washington.
0: In Venezuela, it's now becoming a recovery effort. The rescue teams are leaving the country. It's now up to families to find and recover their loved ones after the earthquakes. Anger is rising over the lack of government response to the earthquake. The death toll has now risen past 3,300. There could still be thousands of bodies in the rubble. After the quakes, some Venezuelans living here in Utah are worried about their own futures. KSL News Radio's Eric Cabrera spoke with community leaders and has the story.
11: The Supreme Court recently sided with the Trump administration in a case over temporary protected status. And leaders with the Venezuelan Alliance of Utah say many families here are now worried about what comes next. Executive Director Myra Molina says the ruling hit the community hard.
13: The sadness and the frustration in the community, obviously, it was really bad. A lot of families are going to be unprotected and obviously without the ability to work and provide to their families.
11: After those devastating earthquakes, the organization says it's even less safe for families to return. They're asking the federal government for an 18-month temporary protected status designation and collecting signatures while asking Utah's members of Congress to support the effort. Eric Cabrera, KSL News Radio.
0: Well, in situations like this, heroes can come in all shapes and sizes, and in some cases, with four legs. News Nation's Alex Capriello reports.
14: The Los Angeles County Fire Department search and rescue dogs that helped save all those lives after the Venezuela earthquakes were honored over the weekend. These dogs were specially trained to detect human scent and worked tirelessly alongside their handlers, searching for survivors trapped beneath the rubble of nearly 200 buildings.
0: Nearly 30,000 first responders and more than 3,300 international rescuers had been racing against time to find survivors in Venezuela. The earthquake was June 24th. KSL News Time 5:08 on Monday afternoon. 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The last time I danced, I think it was at my wedding. Since then, maybe 30 seconds at somebody else's wedding, but I'm not sure I'll ever dance in public again. Ever. And the reason is TikTok. This might seem counterintuitive, but TikTok is ruining dancing for millions of people. Dance parties are going by the wayside. It doesn't make much sense considering that TikTok was launched to popularity by all those short dance videos. Like this. And this. And like this. Somebody wiggles around for 15 seconds like this.
15: Tung, tung, tung, tung, tung, tung, dahur.
0: And everyone else on TikTok imitates them like this.
15: Tung, tung, tung, tung, tung, tung, dahur.
0: But TikTok is a double-edged sword because you, an everyday person with no special dance skills and maybe no rhythm, if you get up at a dance party and start trying to bust a move, there's a good chance somebody's going to record you. They're going to stick it on TikTok, and next thing you know, you're going viral as a doofus. You have enough life problems, including two left feet. So to my fellow awkward souls who get up and move it, only when absolutely necessary, thanks, TikTok, for creating a world where you have to dance like everybody's watching.
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0: 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You deserve to love where you bank. So in for Ricky, here's Eric Butler.
8: And we got northbound slowdowns going from South Salt Lake, the exit ramps to I-80, 201, 900 South, West Temple, all of those exits from that point all the way up to downtown. That's going to be really slow. And then you got reduced speeds all the way up to the North Interchange over on the West Belt. That's super slow too, northbound, starting at 201. So that's a little bit of an improvement, but it's still slow from there up to California Avenue. Southbound slowdowns in Salt Lake County start 3300 South going down to Murray. Crash still being cleaned up against the left barrier. This is approaching 5300 South. Looks like people are able to use the HOV lane at the moment. And then you got southbound slowing past that, approaching 90th South, going from Draper into Bluffdale, right at the Bangor Highway exit. Northbound slowing in that same area. Michelle?
9: Delays for drivers northbound I-15 just north of UVU. That is due to the earlier crash about 500 east. But again, those delays stretch up to the American Fork area. On the southbound side, seeing some slowdowns right about Pleasant Grove Boulevard as well. Drivers that are using Mountain View Corridor, typical delays at the north end in the West Valley area, a little below the freeway or the highway speeds, I should say, going through the Harriman Daybreak area. But it gets really solid between 2100 north in Lehigh and the south end of Mountain View Corridor. Also looking at delays for drivers on Pioneer Crossing just west of I-15, and those delays are going to stretch over to the Ranches area. 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Seal coating, crack sealing, striping, patching across the Wasatch Front. 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I'm Michelle Rowe in the KSL Traffic Center.
3: As we head through the 5 o'clock hour, we're looking at partly to mostly cloudy skies with a chance of a little stray thunderstorm out there. Temperatures in the mid-90s. We'll stay there for 6 and 7 o'clock. Low 90s by 8, upper 80s by 9, and mid-80s by 10. Overnight, it'll be mild, a low of 70 degrees. With your hourly forecast on the 5 o'clock report, I'm Kevin Eubank.
0: We're at 94 under a partly cloudy sky in Salt Lake City, 98 in Provo, down in St. George, sunshine and 103 degrees, sunset tonight at 9:01. KSL News Time 5:12, Monday afternoon. Those Trump accounts, you know, the ones for newborn babies, well, they're now in business as of July 4th at the Rose Garden today. President Trump talked about those first $1,000 payments for newborns.
16: So many of these children are going to be involved with the Trump account. They're going to watch their account grow. They're going to watch the country grow. They're going to be reading the newspapers. They'll want to go to the financial pages.
0: Based on past performance, that $1,000 will grow to about $6,000 by the time the newborn babies turn 18. Millions of Americans are preparing for flash flooding this week from the Midwest all the way to the East Coast.
17: In parts of central New Jersey, New York, Long Island in particular, from Queens to Brooklyn out to Long Island, there's a chance for some really decent flooding there. And we also have a flash flood threat, and it also includes Long Island as well as parts of Connecticut and the northern tier of the Jersey Shore. Elevated flash flood risk from Cumberland, Maryland up to Pittsburgh, out to Cleveland and down to the Delmarva Peninsula, over to Philadelphia and Virginia Beach.
0: ABC News meteorologist Samara Theodore there. I was just checking on the New York City temperature. And, you know, we've been hearing for the past week, it's 104 degrees. It feels like 110. Surprise, it's 67 degrees. They're getting storms right now back east. KSL News Time 5:13. Independence Day weekend marks a year since the deadly flooding of Camp Mystic in Texas. News Nation's Marnie Hughes reports.
18: Lieutenant Bruce Johnson with the Department of Wildlife Resources says their focus was on quagga mussels and Eurasian water milfoil, which are both invasive aquatic species. As of right now, Lake Powell is the only infested water body, and these inspections are held to avoid any further spreading.
0: I'm sorry, that is the incorrect story. I apologize for it. We'll bring you the story of Camp Mystic in Texas upcoming. Downtown Salt Lake City is blooming thanks to work from local artists.
19: Wanted to just make Main Street feel like you're strolling through a gallery of flowers and really make that come to life.
0: Communications manager for Visit Salt Lake, Jenna Bree, says they're transforming sidewalks and windows into displays inspired by Utah's native wildflowers.
19: This is really a celebration of art and natural beauty.
0: She says they wanted to bring even more vibrancy to downtown Salt Lake while inspiring people to visit the Wasatch Wildflower Festival. Throughout the week, people can explore the artworks and scan QR codes to learn more about the festival and Utah's natural beauty. Kansas City Chiefs head coach Andy Reid was the special guest narrator as the Tabernacle Choir at Temple Square performed a special broadcast of music and the spoken word over the weekend. It was to celebrate America's 250th. Reid is considered one of the most successful coaches in the NFL. He drew parallels between building a football team and strengthening the country. The three things you need to know this hour. First,
18: the family of Charlie Kirk is in the same Utah County courtroom as the man accused of killing Kirk for the first time, as prosecutors try to prove there's enough evidence to take this death penalty case to trial. In Provo, I'm KSL News Radio's Heather Peterson.
0: Second, people are gathering in Eureka at 6 tonight to make hundreds of sandbags. They need them for homes near the iron and cherry fire burn scars. The monsoons could be coming within days. Third, our biggest traffic trouble spot.
8: It's still southbound I-15, approaching 5300 south. You got at least three or four vehicles still up against the left barrier, but the bigger delays are northbound 15 from South Salt Lake through downtown. Eric Butler in the KSL Traffic Center.
3: Extra warm temperatures and pop-up thunderstorms. I'm Kevin Eubank.
0: Right now in Salt Lake City, we're at 93 degrees at the KSL Common Spirit Health Studios. 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
2: From ABC News, I'm Stephanie Officer. Life-threatening flooding inundating the Northeast, putting more than 60 million Americans on alert. New York's major airports reporting hundreds of flight delays. ABC News senior meteorologist Melissa Griffin.
4: This rain is falling fast. It's coming down hard, and it's not over yet. We're still seeing on the radar lit up across parts of New York. That includes Long Island, right up through New Haven, Connecticut, right into Newport, Rhode Island. So very coastal. Significant risk for flash flooding. This is areas from the Jersey Shore, Long Island, right up through parts of southeastern New England into the Cape Cod area. This is where we could see those significant rainfall rates, 2 to 3 inch per hour rainfall rates. That would lead to the dangerous flash flooding scenes that we've seen over the weekend that continue into today.
2: In Ohio, Sunday night, a police officer was killed after responding to a 911 call regarding a break-in and gunshots in Rittman. The suspect and two other victims are also dead. An update today from Wayne County Sheriff Thomas Ballinger.
20: We have lost an officer in a line of duty, and two other ones have been injured, and then also a canine, a dog from our from the Wayne County Sheriff's Office was also injured.
2: The Ohio Bureau of Criminal Investigation is looking into the incident. Rittman Police Sergeant Scott Rees, a 10-year veteran of the force and previous Wayne County deputy sheriff, was killed. Four more officers, all from the Medina County Sheriff's Office, were hit. Two are in stable condition. Two others were treated at the scene. Canine Vic remains in serious condition. High drama surrounding Prince Harry and his trip to the UK. The former royal went in support of charity events. Harry went solo after trying to ensure his family's safety, after a government committee refused to authorize taxpayer-funded security. Well, in another last-minute switch, Harry has decided not to stay at Buckingham Palace. You're listening to ABC News.
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21: Hey, it's John Smith from 103.5 The Arrow, and I've got your music in a minute. So, at this point, you've probably heard the Taylor Swift got married over the weekend. But did you hear that Paul McCartney performed a Beatles classic that he hadn't performed live since 1964 during the reception? What? According to reports, McCartney, who was one of several celebrity performers at the event, surprised guests by playing I Wanna Hold Your Hand for the first time since 1964. He had not performed the Beatles classic since before the Beatles broke up. Beyonce celebrated the 4th of July by releasing some new music. It's her first track in 2 years. It's called Morning Dew, Dunk. The track will appear on the 20th anniversary edition of B-Day, due out September 4th, which also marks Beyonce's 44th birthday. Black and white lyric video also came out on YouTube. Look for that while you're wasting time on the company Wi-Fi today. Harry Styles earned himself a Guinness World Record after completing record-breaking 12 shows at Wembley Stadium in London. The final performance of his Together Together tour residency made Styles the artist with the longest single-run residency in Wembley Stadium, surpassing the previous mark set by Taylor Swift and Coldplay. Guinness presented Styles and his crew with commemorative certificates following the show. That is your music in a minute or so. Here on KSL News Radio, I'm John Smith reporting.
0: Wait, did John just say while you're wasting time on the company Wi-Fi? No. That's the creativity. Surfing provides the creativity that allows you to open your mind and be better at your job. I'm just saying. KSL News Time 519. 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Here's Eric Butler.
8: Yeah, what are you doing right now, Jeff?
0: I'm surfing.
8: Southbound I-15, we've still got a crash up against the left barrier. This is approaching 5300 South in Murray. People are using the HOV lane, but moving by that pretty slowly. But the bigger slowdown still northbound 15 from South Salt Lake, I-80-201 exits from that point up to downtown. That's going to be slow. And then you got reduced speeds after that going up to North Salt Lake. Over on the West Belt, that's also slow from Parkway Boulevard just past that and 201 Highway up to California. And Redwood Road still bogged down a little bit as you approach I-80. Further up north, we've got southbound slowdowns from the Ogden-Hinkley Airport, the I-84 split down to 5600 South and Roy. And you got northbound slowing in the same spot, 5600 South going up to Riverdale Road. Michelle?
9: Utah County just hasn't recovered from that earlier crash in American Fork. The delays start right about UVU northbound, and that's going to stretch almost to Pioneer Crossing. Seeing delays on the southbound side as well, right about the same spot, headed back down just past Pleasant Grove Boulevard. A little more slowing as you're making your way southbound into Springville. 2100

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0: We're watching Utah's money with the holiday weekend in the rear view. Gas prices are down another penny, averaging $3.79 a gallon here in Utah. Utah gas prices are finally below the national average. First time this year. Micron and Ford have announced a long-term deal today. The chip maker is going to provide memory and storage for Ford's next generation of vehicles. You remember during the pandemic, there weren't enough chips to make the cars. This deal avoids that. On the news, shares of Micron and Ford both jumped around 3%. President Trump rung the opening bell on Wall Street today. He did it from the Oval Office. And he happened to mention how great Dell Computing is doing. The president has personally invested millions in Dell, and today's comments sent its stock up by 4%. On Wall Street, record territory for the Dow. It gained 155 points. It closed at 53,055. The S&P was up 54 points, and the NASDAQ jumped 288.
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6: 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Here's Eric Butler.
7: We got southbound slowdowns. I-15 coming out of Weber going into Davis County, starting about 31st Street in Ogden, going down to the Roy exit, and southbound to US 89, slowing going down the hill from South Ogden over to I-84. Back in Salt Lake County, you've still got just a couple of cars left up against the left barrier. Southbound I-15 approaching 5300 south. You got slow downs from 4500 south down to 90th south in Sandy. Michelle.
8: Delay southbound I-15 in Utah County starting in American Fork right about Pioneer Crossing, and that's going to stretch in spots down into the Springville area. On the flip side, looking at delays northbound I-15 starting right about UVU, headed again and back up to Pioneer Crossing. Michelle Rowe in the KSL Traffic Center.
9: It's been a partly cloudy day with some pop-up thunderstorms across the area. Salt Lake woke up to a record warm morning low of 78. We've been into the mid-90s with a few sprinkles. Tonight will drop to 70. Tomorrow, same story, a few clouds with isolated thunderstorms, highs in the mid-90s. Partly cloudy, a little drier on Wednesday with a high of 97. Mostly sunny and mid to upper 90s to finish the week. From the KSL Weather Center, I'm Kevin Eubank.
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6: Good afternoon, 5:30 at KSL. Jeff Kaplan here. We're 95 degrees, KSL's top story. The prediction markets are now letting people bet on wildfires. KSL News Radio's Cameron Elliott with the story.
11: Polymarket had over 15 opportunities to bet on aspects of the LA fires. Topics ranging from how large certain fires will burn to how long they will burn for. North Tooele firefighter John Smith told me it may be inappropriate, but it's not unexpected.
12: You'll see, that's kind of what people do. It's forecasting and it's entertainment. And once you get past that first initial shock of, oh, hey, wow, yeah, that's kind of weird. Yeah, it makes sense.
11: Polymarket has since taken the bets off their search function without comment. There's also a new prediction market in development called Wildfire, which specifically focuses on forest fire gambling. Cameron Elliott, KSL News Radio.
6: The Babylon Fire is now bigger than the Cottonwood Fire. Down in San Juan County, this Babylon Fire is 96,000 acres plus, 0% contained, and it's spreading. It is now the largest wildfire currently burning in the U.S. Eurekans will gather, that's in Eureka, to fill hundreds of sandbags in just half an hour. The mission is to protect homes near the Cherry and Iron Fire burn scars, forecasters say. It could be only days before the monsoons come. They have to get ahead of things. KSL News Radio's Adam Small has details.
13: KSL meteorologist Matt Johnson says we could see monsoon season start as early as next week, and Eureka residents need hundreds of sandbags to protect their homes from potential flooding.
14: The way I look at it is better to have it and not need it than need it and not have it.
13: Eureka City Mayor Robert Jenkins tells me the flames got so close to some homes that they literally have a burn scar in their backyards, and he says they cannot let the brave work firefighters did go in vain.
6: If you're sort of nearby, you can bring gloves and a shovel to the Eureka Town Maintenance Shed tonight and help fill the sandbags. They're starting at 6 o'clock. If disaster strikes our state, you know, the Red Cross sets up emergency shelters. Well, this week, the American Red Cross is offering training sessions to help people learn how to open and manage those sites. The first training tomorrow evening at Eureka City Hall. That'll be followed by sessions in Ridgefield, Panguitch, and Moab later this week. If you want to learn more, just go to KSL.com. A man is now facing felony charges after police say he crashed a truck into four people parked on the side of the road to watch fireworks. KSL News Radio's Heather Peterson has the story.
15: This happened on Saturday night in a parking lot near the Ogden-Hinkley Airport. Police documents say 49-year-old Tyler Crouch reportedly raced into the lot in a GMC truck and hit a parked Dodge Charger. Inside the Charger, a woman and two kids who were there to watch fireworks were injured, and an 11-year-old girl who was standing outside the Charger when it was hit was sandwiched between the two vehicles. She had to be life-flighted to the hospital for care. Crouch was disoriented and unstable on his feet when police found him and arrested him for driving under the influence. He now faces several felony charges. He also has two prior DUI convictions on his record. Heather Peterson, KSL News Radio.
6: The Ogden Police Department says Crouch is a former officer with them, but hasn't been affiliated with the city since 2017. UHP says there were 42 DUIs between Friday and Sunday. State Representative Norm Thurston tells inside sources Utah's lower legal blood alcohol content played a major role in keeping roads safe. The goal is to encourage people that even if they're drinking just a little, it's best to plan a safe ride home.
16: Change in behavior is one thing, but what we really want is to keep the public safe.
6: Keep the public safe. Thurston says there's been progress, but we can always do better.
16: So until we get to zero fatalities, which is, of course, that is a laudable goal, we just need to keep pushing.
6: It's been about 8 years since Utah lowered the legal level from 0.08 down to 0.05. KSL News Time, 5:34. Our top national story, just hours before the NATO summit, Russia launched missile and drone attacks against Ukraine's capital overnight. 22 people were killed. Now Ukraine's president will ask those NATO leaders for more missiles.
17: Diplomats among NATO nations, they say that leaders, they are weighing fresh pledges of these, you know, advanced air defense systems and a multi-year support framework. But, you know, some allies have been slow to follow through and deliver on those earlier promises. So there's real uncertainty about how far they'll go this time.
6: ABC's Britt Klenit. NATO leaders, including President Trump, are about to meet in Turkey. Hamas has announced it's dissolving its government in Gaza, the move to make way for a new administration. The former State Department official, Colonel Steve Ganyard, says this probably won't change things in Gaza all that much.
18: Gaza's going to be a problem forever. And frankly, we'll see. Hamas will never probably go away in Gaza. It'll be in perpetuity. Hezbollah is never going to go away. It's just going to how, if the Israelis can build enough of a buffer through Gaza and through southern Lebanon to make it at least so that it's not the problem it's been in the past.
6: Colonel Steve Ganyard is a contributor to ABC News. KSL News Time, 5:35, so peak rush hour. Eric Butler is with us. A first look in. What you got?
7: Well, we got a new crash down Utah County, southbound I-15, approaching 400 south in Springville. Vehicles on both sides of the road. So got a lot of northbound slowing 3300 south through downtown on I-15. Eric Butler, KSL Traffic Center.
6: And we will bumble along to my minute of news in just a moment. Stay right here.
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6: 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I met my wife through online dating. There, I said it. See, we met back at a time when it was actually embarrassing to admit you met online, so we had to make up a love story. She was visiting New York City, but she couldn't figure out how to hail a cab. I was walking by on 6th Avenue, and I see this beautiful damsel in distress, and I confidently held up one finger and got a taxi to stop for her. Now we're married almost 15 years, except the story is a complete joke. We met on the internet, so I have no advice for young adults who are fed up with online dating and have no idea how you'd actually meet someone in the real world. But once again, Whitney Wolf Hurd thinks she has the answer. Raised in Salt Lake City, she founded Bumble, where women make the first move online. Fast forward to years later, the company is in the tank, and she's come back with two ideas. The first, no more swiping right.
22: We are evolving into our next chapter.
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22: If you want a more curated experience, B, for example. B is our AI assistant.
6: B, an assistant named B. Get it, Bumble? B, who helps find you a husband. By 2027, AI will do all the work. You just show up for the first kiss. If this works, that data center in Box Elder could be a marriage machine. What could possibly go wrong? When asked, how did you meet, we might have an entire generation with the same answer. ChatGPT. Or you could walk back and forth on a city street waiting for that damsel in distress. I didn't. But it might work.
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6: 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Here's Eric Butler.
7: I spy a crash on the northbound collector ramp as you approach downtown. They just moved everybody just pushed a car over to the right barrier. This is right before the collector ramp. Those who choose to go into the main flow at 1300 South. So you got slowdowns on the collector ramp because of that. You also have slowdowns on the main flow. That starts actually back at 3300 South and goes up to the downtown area. And you got reduced speeds from 600 400 North going up to Warm Springs Road. Now, past that, I-15 looks pretty good through Davis County. We do have southbound slowing coming out of Ogden. This is right before the split to I-84 and going down to 5600 South in Roy. Now, on the southbound side in Salt Lake County, you do have slowing at 5300 South going past 7200 South. And then further down the line, as you go from Bangor Highway down to the Bluffdale exit. Michelle.
8: They do have really slow traffic in Springville. They had a highway patrol slow down, and so all traffic was stopped for a few moments. So you're going to see some really slow conditions as you're approaching 400 South in Springville. Those delays back up to the S-curves in Provo. Now, prior to that, you're seeing some southbound delays in Utah County going from Pleasant Grove into the Linden area. If you're on the northbound side, also slow, that's going to start just prior to UVU, and that's going to stretch up into American Fork. Still looking at some solid delays for drivers on 2100 North in Lehigh between I-15 and Mountain View Corridor. Michelle Rowe in the KSL Traffic Center.
9: It's been a nice day. We've had partly cloudy skies and even a few little sprinkles and thunderstorms across northern Utah. We're going to do it again tomorrow. Now tonight, another warm evening, 70 for the low. Mid-90s, mostly cloudy with an isolated thunderstorm on Tuesday. Partly cloudy and 97 on Wednesday. We'll stay in the mid to upper 90s with mostly sunny skies through the work week and then hit 100 again on Saturday. From the KSL Weather Center, I'm Kevin Eubank.
6: And right now in Salt Lake City, we're at 93 degrees, 98 degrees in Provo. So banned fireworks over the 4th of July weekend. How'd that go? You'll hear from some firefighters. Coming up, stay with us. 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
6: 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First,
11: a new prediction market where people are betting on wildfires is kicking up some controversy online. On KSL News Radio's Cameron Elliott.
6: Second, a recent Supreme Court ruling has Venezuelans in Utah worried about their futures as community leaders push for temporary protected status, saying it's still too dangerous to return home. Third, our biggest traffic trouble spot.
7: Northbound delays on I-15 and 215 approaching downtown. Southbound delays heading away from the airport, Mountain View Corridor, and Bangor Highway. Eric Butler in the KSL Traffic Center.
9: Record morning low and some pop-up thunderstorms this afternoon. I'm Kevin Eubank.
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4: ABC News. I'm Stephanie Officer. A heat wave just won't quit in the South. ABC Samara Theodore.
5: Things are really hot in the Southeast. Some areas not quite as bad as we saw over the holiday weekend, but still pretty bad. 100 degrees is what it feels like in Tuscaloosa. But I'll leave you with some good news for those in the Northeast. Things are really cooling down. You in D.C. on Wednesday will be around 83 degrees.
4: Authorities in Mississippi have located a body they believe likely belongs to a teen missing since July 4th. 18-year-old Nolan Wells was last seen on Horn Island Saturday. The Barrier Island is a popular vacation spot. A local sheriff's office saying Wells was there with friends for the holiday when he was reported missing. ABC's Alex Perez.
10: The Jackson County Sheriff's Department, the Cajun Navy, and many volunteers spending much of the weekend searching for Wells. It remains unclear what exactly happened to him. Authorities say they are still working to figure out what exactly went wrong here as this community now grieves.
4: This is ABC News.
6: KSL News Time 547. The governor's statewide fireworks ban has lapsed. It is over. The executive order was scheduled to last through yesterday with no word yet on whether it's going to be brought back for Pioneer Day later this month. Fire officials say they received fewer fireworks-related calls than previous years. KSL TV's Emma Benson reports.
23: We spoke with fire officials earlier today. They say that the statewide fireworks ban likely contributed to less overall incidents than in previous years. At least in Salt Lake Valley was fairly quiet. Governor Spencer Cox, of course, issued that statewide ban on personal fireworks through July 5th, which was yesterday. Professional fireworks shows still allowed to go on, but officials say those restrictions may have helped keep fire activity down. Unified Fire says Salt Lake Valley, they didn't have a whole lot of calls, only a handful of minor incidents.
24: We had a few trash cans, old fireworks smoking next to fireworks, but yeah, it was just a lot slower year just because people were a lot more responsible, I feel like.
23: Yeah, he says that he believes people were listening and following the restrictions. Not every area, though, stayed quiet. Over in Layton, crews responded to a fire at a Costa Vida. Officials say they're still looking into whether fireworks may have played a role there, but the cause remains under investigation. And in Provo, firefighters, of course, responding to that brush fire near Slate Canyon, which was caused by fireworks, they say. We actually spoke with a witness. We'll have her reaction coming up tonight at 6. Now, fire officials continue to remind us just to be careful, be cautious. Remember that dry conditions mean fires can start and spread pretty quickly. So especially as we approach the 24th of July holiday in a few weeks, just remain fire aware.
6: That's KSL TV's Emma Benson. KSL News Time 549. It's time for traffic and weather together. We do it every 10 minutes on the nines. This time brought to you by UCCU. You deserve to love where you bank. Here's Eric Butler.
7: Incident management has arrived for a crash on the collection ramp northbound I-15 going towards downtown. This would be about 1800 south. And now we don't have any backups going by that, but they're still tending to the crash over on the right. Northbound for the main lanes of traffic on I-15, that's still slow in spots from 3300 south in South Salt Lake up to about 600 north. And if you're northbound on the west belt, that's also slow, 201 highway up to I-80. Southbound slowing in Salt Lake County. That starts before 5300 south in Murray and goes down in spots to 90th south. You got another spot approaching 106 south, and yet another one going towards the Bankator Highway, the Bankator exit, and then that'll last until the Bluffdale exit on the northbound side. Slowdowns from Point of the Mountain up into Draper. Michelle.
8: Delay southbound I-15. That starts at Pioneer Crossing, extending down into the Linden area, then picking up more slowing at the south end of the S-curves in Provo, and that's going to extend down into about 400 south in Springville, where we've had an earlier crash. Now, on the northbound side, looking at delays, that's going through Orem, headed back up into the American Fork area, and a fresh crash. This is southbound Redwood Road at Pioneer Crossing. They do have that moved over to the right, but all in that area, it is really slow as you approach, and then as you're going on Pioneer Crossing headed toward Mountain View Corridor. 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I'm Michelle Rowe in the KSL Traffic Center.
9: KSL 7-day forecast is looking hot. Now, tomorrow, mid-90s with an isolated chance for a thunderstorm in the afternoon. Partly cloudy skies. We'll stay in the mid-90s with a mix of clouds and sun all the way through Wednesday, Thursday. Upper 90s Friday, and then how about above 100 Saturday, Sunday, and Monday. From the KSL Weather Center, I'm Kevin Eubank.
6: Well, it's some kind of weather on the way. It's 93 right now in Salt Lake City, 98 in Provo. 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Record close for the Dow on the way. Stay with us.
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0: We're watching Utah's money. 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Klarna wants to build a physical branch here in Utah. If approved by regulators, you'd be able to stop by the branch and get a loan funded right there in the building, which sounds a lot like a bank. Broadcom will stay partnered with Apple for another 5 years. The chip maker's been supplying custom chips for the iPhone maker to use in devices. This new announcement means that Broadcom will continue to do that. Its stock was up 4% on the news. And on Wall Street, the Dow hit a new record, gaining 155 points. It closed at 53,055. The S&P up 54 points. The NASDAQ soared 288. KSL News Time 5:56. New technology targets lead foots and reckless drivers. ABC's Wayne Cabot reports.
7: Virginia now allows cameras in crosswalks and stop signs, a bill by State Senator Angelia Williams-Graves.
8: They will turn on when they sense the car approaching and not slowing down. The goal is for people to obey the rules of the road.
7: Virginia is also first in the nation to put a device in the vehicle of chronic speeders. Go over the speed limit, the brakes are applied. A mother who lost her son to a speeding crash says this would have saved him. Wayne Cabot, ABC News.
9: Hey Utah, Jimmer Fredette here. 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
12: We got a new crash. This is northbound I-15 at 2100 South. That's been moved over to the right shoulder, but all of those vehicles there, emergency vehicles, etc. We've got new slowdowns as you approach that. And coming out of downtown, slowdowns heading up to the Rose Park neighborhood. Michelle.
13: Delays for drivers southbound I-15 from Pioneer Crossing down to about 500 East in American Fork. On the flip side, looking at delays, northbound I-15 starting right about UVU, and that's headed up to American Fork as well. From Beethoven's Ninth to icons like Ida Menzel, summer sounds better under the stars. Plan your visit today at DeerValleyMusicFestival.org. I'm Michelle Rowe in the KSL Traffic Center.
0: Traffic and weather together every 10 minutes on the nines. We're headed down to 72 overnight. Tomorrow, a chance we'll see a thunderstorm. Temperatures for the most part are going to be in the mid-90s right through Thursday. Then Friday, we reach to 100. Triple digits for the weekend.
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0: Good evening. It's 6 o'clock at KSL News Radio. I'm Jeff Kaplan. We're at 93 degrees. KSL's top story. Charlie Kirk's widow and parents were in a Utah County courtroom all day as the prosecution tried to convince a judge there's enough evidence to take Kirk's accused killer to trial. KSL News Radio's Heather Peterson was at the courthouse.
16: An absolute media frenzy here today with dozens and dozens of cameras trying to catch a glimpse of Charlie Kirk's widow, Erica, his parents, or even Donald Trump Jr., who are at the courthouse today, guarded by a heavy police presence. They're here for day one of Tyler Robinson's preliminary hearing, where prosecutors argue there's probable cause to take this case to trial. Today, we heard from former State Bureau of Investigation agent David Hull, who says after Robinson turned himself in, they were able to review hundreds and hundreds of hours of video and verify Robinson and his car were at UVU.
17: Mr. Robinson had been on campus approximately four times throughout the day, twice before the shooting. The time of the shooting and then after the shooting later in the evening.
16: Erica Kirk was seen by our KSL reporters crying as well as walking out of the courtroom multiple times. The preliminary hearing is scheduled to continue through the rest of the week. Outside the courthouse, Heather Peterson, KSL News Radio.
0: Our KSL legal analyst Greg Skordis says the preliminary hearing is a big opportunity for both the defense and the prosecution.
18: Of course, the trial, you're there, you're live, you're in front of a jury, you don't get second shots, but a preliminary hearing gives you an idea of what the witnesses are going to say so that when they go to the trial, you have that down already.
0: But he says in a case like this, it's expected to take time.
18: It's kind of moved at a snail's pace, but unfortunately, in a case like this, the state needs to go through and lay what they call foundation for everything else that's going to come.
0: Greg says between forensics and witness statements, the